0: get, Mike, and Trip, and Loveliness, and Booth Cam. Booth Cam's awesome. And, man, I haven't seen Booth Cam from the first goal last night.
1: I know. We have to check on Mike, see if he's okay.
0: Yeah, exactly. He needs armor.
1: He does.
0: I mentioned this earlier, but I wanted to bring it up again before we do the Wall of Sound. And the roundtable's coming up, and we will talk hockey. A couple of other things will come up. We've got Walt Ruff and Brian Murphy to do that. One of the worst parts of how the game unfolded last night was the euphoria of the start. And it was an incredible start. Jarvis gets the goal, but it was everything that led up to the goal, even in just 33 seconds of game time. You drop the puck, you force it into the other zone, you go, you get it back. It's a great forecheck. Stankoven, Blake, and Hall making things happen, creating a scoring chance, and forcing Montreal into an early icing. The Aho line comes out. They win the draw. Puck gets to Keandre Miller on the left point. He rims it around behind the net. Aho makes a great play to get the puck off the wall. It ends up on the stick of Seth Jarvis. He buries it. 33 seconds in, it's 1-0. Building is ready to explode. Hurricanes have a 1-0 lead. And before Wade Minter had a chance to announce the Hurricanes' goal, Montreal made it 1-1.
1: I had to give him a hug in between that intermission. Just check on him. How you feeling, buddy? It's all well. He's like, oh, thanks.
0: So that was, I mean, it's Wade does a great job, but he didn't have time to announce the Jarvis goal until, actually, he was starting to announce it as Caulfield just scores. He's, like, talking into the mic. Montreal is celebrating on the ice. They have tied the game at 1, and here's Wade Minter. Carolina Hurricanes goal scored by Seth Jarvis. Like, he's trying to dress it up, but his heart's not in it anymore. And that was disheartening.
1: It was. It was very depressing.
0: It was. It was like, what a bummer. Just take all the air out of the room.
1: Yeah.
0: But that's what happens when you give up a goal 27 seconds after you score it. And those things matter. Those things are energy suckers. And even though it was 1-1, it would have been very easy to go, all right, 1-1, new game. Seth, you didn't score, but that didn't happen. 1-1, 0-0, let's go play. But that ain't human nature. The human nature is we are now behind 1-1. Yes, I know exactly what I just said. We are trailing 1-1. Because this is not that Florida scored 3 minutes later to make it 2-1. It has nothing to do with that. It's that right after Montreal scored to make it 1-1, you could tell that Carolina was just, I don't know if rattled is the right word, but they felt a lot differently about the game than they had 27 seconds ago. And Montreal, who had just given up the first goal, total reprieve. It's like, all right. And they felt like the human emotion had them feeling like we have this lead. And I think the Hurricanes were the opposite of that. I think that was a major, major factor in what we saw in the first 11 and a half minutes of the game, of which the first 33 seconds were all Carolina. So, going to have to play through those things. Forget about the officials. The officials didn't impact the outcome of the game any way, shape, or form. Carolina's just got to be a whole lot better and more detail-oriented than they were last night. All right, Wall of Sound.
2: The Wall of Sound is a function of this studio. There's no doubt about it.
0: There is no doubt about it. All right, let's hear, and we will start with Jordan Stahl about kind of trying to climb out of the hole that you dug.
2: Yeah, I mean, we lost the game from the start. Obviously, giving them that many freebies, any team's going to make you pay, especially this time of year. And, you know, there wasn't enough respect for them, and they played a great game, and they were ready to roll, and we weren't.
0: I mean, I hate to keep bringing this up. The Hurricanes did score first. So part of me thinks that's cliche, what Jordan Stahl was saying, and that's fine. I'm not criticizing it. Like, these are what we say when we lose. Now, I didn't think Carolina... I thought Carolina looked ready from the start because I just talked about ideal those first two possessions. Stankoven line goes out first. Aho's line goes out next. And the combination of the two made it 1-0 Carolina. It just... you can't draw it up any better. So I don't know if it's a case of, you know, not being necessarily ready to play, but Jordan Stahl was asked if maybe Macchial is just a little too fast.
2: Yeah, I don't know if we were, we just weren't really aware of them, obviously, sneaking behind. It's a different style and a different pace, obviously, but it wouldn't necessarily be the pace, more just awareness, really. I mean, like I said, I don't know how many breakaways we gave up right off the bat, and you know, we gotta find ways obviously to defend better and give them nothing, make it hard on them. I mean, those are just freebies, and you know, they got some talent, and they're gonna make it back.
0: Yeah, I think they created those opportunities, though, so Carolina is probably going to have to change how they do certain things, at least modify it enough to give them a little bit of the edge back, because Montreal got rid of the puck very quickly on the back end, and that was something I didn't even think we would see in these playoffs, because that's really not how they play. I mean, I think they're a great counterpunching team, but that was planned aggression, breakouts. They were really, really sharp last night. But are they just too fast, Jordan?
2: Yeah, I don't know if we were... we just weren't really aware of them, obviously, sneaking behind. It's a different style and a different pace, obviously, but it wouldn't necessarily be the pace, more just awareness, really. I mean, like I said, I don't know how many breakaways we gave up right off the bat, and, you know, we got to find ways, obviously, to defend better and give them nothing, make it hard on them. I mean, those are just freebies, and, you know, they got some talent, and they're going to make it back.
0: All right, now to the NBA playoffs, and we'll talk about this more at the bottom of the hour. Jay Williams, not a fan of how Shai Gilgeous-Alexander plays. That dude will get to the free throw line whether he deserves it or not. Stephen A. Smith tells Jay to go stuff it, essentially.
3: But as a former player, I just sit there, I'm like, I can't, how am I supposed to root for that? How can I cheer that on, S.A.? KP, how can I do that? When I didn't see Kobe. Kobe would go up and down, play through things, like, oh, okay. MJ would play up and down, play through, like, okay. It wasn't head back. It wasn't falling through. Look at how many times his feet land in the position of the defense where he then automatically falls. Why does he need to play that way? And I know that it's rewarded. I know that sometimes the refs call it. I get it's a championship mentality, and that's how they can win it all. But damn, that doesn't mean that I have to like it as a former player. I don't like it. I just wanted to use my time to tell y'all that's how I feel about it.
4: Well, you're entitled to your feelings.
3: You like it? Entitled to tell you,
4: and we're entitled to tell you, hold on, let me speak, bro. We're entitled to tell you to get the hell over it. In the last 6 years of his career, he has averaged 23.7, 24.5, 31.4, 30.1, 32.7, and 31.1. He's back-to-back league MVP, and he's been the runner-up the year before that. So the last 3 years, he's been a top two candidate in the league for MVP honors. And you got cats rolling around here acting like it's because he can get to the free throw line. This brother, I'm looking at him. He's 6'7". He's got a handle. He's got a motor. He can, you know, he controls pace. He's a brilliant basketball savant. The brother knows what he's doing, and he knows how to manipulate the game in a fashion that somebody who is a savant would know how to do it to get his way.
0: So Jay's right. You know what the difference in Shai Gilgeous-Alexander's like scoring output is? It's getting to the free throw line four more times a game than he used to, or making three more free throws a game than he used to, and he's a better three-point shooter than he used to be. The point that Jay was trying to make is correct, that Shai Gilgeous-Alexander is seeking fouls. That's what he does better than anybody else in the league. It isn't that complicated. Now, all Stephen A. has to go is, yep, you're right. It's part of the game. And that's an acceptable answer. But as a former player, you don't have to get over it. All Jay is saying, I don't like that style. Part of the reason I don't like James Harden is because he's in his heyday. He seemed like he was only looking to get fouled. I can't stand that. Because you're gaming the system, and you get away with it because it is rewarded. And Shai is rewarded for that stuff by, you know, trip upon trip upon trip to the free throw line. And I saw some of the highlights of that game last night, and like, nah, that ain't a foul. That ain't a foul. He's just falling down and getting a foul call, which we saw last night during the Canes game. Yeah. Jordan Martinook sent off for tripping for somebody who just fell.
1: Exactly.
0: Just fell.
1: It was funny. Even the cameraman, I think I retweeted it. Even the camera guy was like, no.
0: What is that?
1: No.
0: What is that? All right, in the roundtable, Brian Murphy, WRAL-TV5, Walt Ruff, Hurricanes.com.
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0: It's dirt, right? That's what soap does. It attracts dirt. Right now, Bill Belichick is soap. That's what he is.
1: Yeah.
0: He's soap.
1: Yeah.
0: He's attracting all this dirt.
1: Or he's like an overripe banana, and it's attracting all these gnats.
18: The Adam Gold.

0: night at Lenovo Center against the Montreal Canadiens an hour earlier tomorrow, so I can get enough sleep to get up and do everything I need to do on Sunday before whatever. Is anything happening on Sunday?
1: Probably sleep. Lots of sleep.
0: Because
1: it's going to be rainy this weekend,
0: never
1: too,
0: at my house. I do have my screened-in porch where I do...
1: your podcast.
0: Right, which I haven't done at all this year.
1: Yeah.
0: I've done the podcast, but not from the screened-in porch. We are putting the finishing touches on it.
1: Ooh.
0: It'll be ready for game 3.
1: Oh, wow.
0: On Monday.
1: I'm excited to see this.
0: Yes.
1: Does Earl have a special spot?
0: It moved, and he was confused.
1: What are we doing?
0: Yeah, where did it go?
1: Yeah.
0: He's just staring at it. Where did it go?
1: Yeah.
0: All right. Roundtable time.
2: Camelot. Camelot. It's only a model.
0: We've got Brian Murphy, WRAL TV5 sports investigative reporter, and Walt Ruff, Hurricanes.com content maestro, wizard of the keyboards. Gentlemen, thank you both. I will direct the first question to you, Walt Ruff. Other than the first 33 seconds of the game, what happened?
3: Great question, Adam Gold. As someone who has also watched every single game of this team this season, it was a rather atypical performance from the group. It was breakaways, odd man rushes, left, right, and center. It was opportunities that you don't want to afford any team, let alone a team with as much speed, skill, and smarts as Montreal Canadiens. And that's why we wound up with the final score that we did last night.
0: Yeah, what did Rod Brind'Amour have to say today about anything? He's not going to tell you, here's how we're going to adjust. But what did he have to say about it today, given, you know, a night's sleep to digest it all?
3: And his tone was really that the team didn't get to their game at all. And he said, if that's how our game looks, we have to make a lot of adjustments. But we never really got to our game last night. He obviously post-game touched on the fact that the team wasn't mentally ready to play at the pace that they needed to. And that's why part of the first 15 minutes looked the way that they did last night. But he feels very confidently that the team will, you know, be able to shake off that rust that they had in game 1 and be ready to go for tomorrow night at 7 o'clock.
0: All right, Brian Murphy, WRAL TV5 sports investigative reporter. From your end, can you do an investigation into what happened last night?
4: too much rest? Is that where this investigation begins? I mean, those first 33 seconds look like, oh, what rest? Like,
0: right.
4: You know, these guys are fired up, ready to go. I thought Blake may have scored, you know, was going to score on the first shift,
0: yes.
4: And then Jarvis scores on the second one, and you're like, oh, man, here they go again. But, you know, sort of collapsed after that. I was as stunned as anybody. I haven't certainly watched these guys as much as you two have, but I'm just kind of stunned that they were not able to get to their game, as they say, or played so different than they have, you know, through the first two rounds of the playoffs.
0: Right. I think you can understand what I'm trying to say here, Brian. It felt to me like when Cole Caulfield scored to tie it at 1, that Carolina was actually losing 1-1.
4: Well, I saw a reference to that it felt like the TCU North Carolina game, right? They come down and score on the first possession. Everyone is celebrating. The fireworks are going off. And then before you know it, you're getting blown out of the gym and you don't know what kind of happened there. Hopefully for the Hurricanes, they finished their series a little better than Carolina finished its season there in football.
0: Yes, I concur wholeheartedly. My gosh. But Walt, you understand, like, one of the tragedies, not the right word. On 3 hours sleep, I'm having a hard time coming up with the right words today. But one of the real bummers about the game is that we didn't even get the joy of hearing Wade Minter, you know, announce the Jarvis goal. Because as Cole Caulfield was celebrating 1-1, that's when Wade starts going into Carolina Hurricanes goal. And that's a hard one to sell when it's now 1-1.
3: Yes, it certainly is. That is not an envious position to be in, but very comparably to how you guys were just speaking on the UNC touchdown, the fireworks are still going off.
0: Yeah.
3: Like you said, we didn't even get through Wade Minter before all of a sudden things were headed the other direction. That was a a tough one, but yeah, that is over and done with now, and hopefully we will get our fair share of more Mr. Mincer tomorrow night.
0: Brian Murphy, I want to ask you about like all the narratives that we hear, and I've been pushing back, and I obviously feel like an idiot today because apparently they were all right. The fact that 11 days off matters, you know, all of the people who bring up all of the Eastern Conference final futility for the Hurricanes, certainly over the last, you know, two out of the last 3 years, I don't think 19 or 9 has any bearing on anything, but this until something changes, do I just have to suck it up and wear it?
4: I think so. Not just you, this team. I think Jordan Martin has talked about that. Until they do something different, then that's going to be the narrative, and you have to go out and change it. I heard someone compare it to kind of the Buffalo Bills of the 90s, right?
0: Right.
4: Making the Super Bowl all those years in a row. The team's different every year, but you're still tagged with the fact that this team, this franchise, hasn't been able to get past this specific point in a season. And until they do, it's probably not fair to bring up 2009 or even 2019, but until they win one of these and make it to the Cup final, that is going to be the narrative around this team. And I mean, that's just sort of how sports journalism works. That's how, yeah, you know, social media works. And they know it. They're going to have to get some wins. They're going to have to at least get to a game seven here, I think, to start to break that narrative.
0: Yeah, here's what we don't want. We don't want Morgan Wallen writing a song about the 26 Hurricanes like he did about the 98 Braves. Brian Murphy and Walt Ruff joining us here on the Adam Gold Show. I heard that song once, and I'm like, my gosh. It's a pretty good song. Do Braves fans like the song? Because I can't imagine it's too many just like wounds just ripped right open. Walt, did anybody? Who else spoke today? Who else was available for reflection?
3: In addition to Rod Brindamore, we had Taylor Hall and Nikolai Ehlers and Jalen Chatfield and Sean Walker.
0: Oh wow, we had a lot. It was a busy day. Did anybody I know Chatfield was on the ice for 3 goals. I don't really think he was super responsible last night. It was a tough night for his partner. But what did they have to say about why it unraveled?
3: Yeah, for Chatfield, the questions honestly were majorly about his partner, because anytime that Jacob Slavin has a night that looks like that, and we're not used to

0: tomorrow that he was arriving for game one.
1: Yeah, I anticipate Freddie Anderson looking a lot more like we saw in the first two rounds. Again, he doesn't have to be 950, but five goals on, what was it, 21 shots, right? Yeah, that he made 16 saves in a game. That's not a recipe for success. At least Carolina didn't give up a whole bunch of power plays, and the couple that were there, they killed off pretty well. Before we have to wrap it up, I want to ask a non-hockey question of Brian. I was told that we were, as we expand the playoff, Brian, the college football playoff, that we were going to see even more great non-conference matchups. North Carolina and South Carolina just announced the cancellation of their two-game series. This is not about UNC and South Carolina. It is about the sport as a whole, because they're not the first school that has canceled. Was it Florida State and Georgia just canceled a series as well? We know they lie to us when they tell us how this is going to be great for scheduling, except that nobody wants to schedule. They just want to win games and impress themselves.
2: Yeah, I mean, there's a couple things that work, right? As you well know, the ACC and the SEC have both gone to 9 conference games, so that puts a squeeze on. You've got to find one non-conference game to get rid of, and South Carolina's not going to get rid of Furman because they need the $8 million that comes with having a home game.
1: Right.
2: And they also play Clemson every year. So, like, I understand the bind that some of these schools are in. One, you've got to make as much money as you can from those 7 or 8
1: right.
2: home football games as you possibly can. And two, you're already playing, you know, an ACC team every single year. But that was one of Jim Phillips' promises down there in Amelia Island. Hey, if we go to 24, then maybe we'll get these better non-conference games because a single loss won't knock you out of the playoff. I think we've got a lot of evidence that will not be the case, because you got to run up the win total to get into these playoffs.
1: I mean, it's just, if hockey teams, if NHL teams, Walt, could make their own schedules, they'd play the Norfolk Admirals 40 times a year.
0: Hey, listen, let's not slight the Norfolk Admirals, former ECHL affiliate of the Carolina Hurricanes, but yeah, you're 100% right.
1: I am. Walt Ruff and Brian Murphy, I appreciate both of you gentlemen. We will do it again. I'll see Walt definitely tomorrow. Will I see Brian Murphy tomorrow?
2: You will. You will. I'm in the bowels of the Lenovo Center right now. I was here last night. I'm here today. I'm now a hockey writer here for the next few weeks.
1: Outstanding. Welcome to the team. All right, gentlemen. Thank you so much.
0: Thanks, guys.
1: All right. When we come back, Kanata Edwards will talk Western Conference Finals, Game 3 tonight in San Antonio. And I have a question. I have many questions, but I have a question about Victor Wembanyama. And I also have questions about, like, how badly are we underestimating the Knicks here?
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8: Turtle cake? 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
9: What? 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
8: 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Delicious. 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
8: 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Like, that wasn't in the top 10. His opinion's invalid to me.
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0: We will discuss whether or not the Knicks are ever going to lose. They have won 9 in a row in the playoffs. Last 3 games to eliminate the Atlanta Hawks, I believe in 6 games. After falling behind 2-1, they won the last 3. They swept Philadelphia out of the second round of the playoffs, which is something Carolina is familiar with. Unfortunately for Carolina, they did not follow the Knicks' lead and win the first 2 games of the Eastern Conference Finals. Carolina is now 0-1. Hopefully they will remedy that tomorrow. By the way, if you are listening here in Raleigh, the pregame show will begin at 6 because the game is at 7. All right. You heard in Wall of Sound, you heard Jay Williams say that he doesn't like Shai Gilgeous-Alexander's game, that he's basically just, free throw farming, to use, a phrase the kids like to use these days. And I get it. Stephen A. Smith, roundabout way, told him to get over it. And on top of that, threw out stats like, well, he scored this many points. Like, yeah, I think that was Jay's point. Was that he's doing it, for the most part, by gaming the system and getting to the free throw line. So as we bring in my friend Kanata Edwards, at Nada the Scribe, on Twitter, basketball maven. Doesn't Jay have a point that Shai's game is gaming the system and simply drawing fouls to the point of just throwing himself to the floor and getting away with it?
1: So it's funny you mentioned this specific point. It's very funny we start here, because do I think that Shai tries to game the system? A little bit. But when you start going back, and I think it was Tom Haberstroh of Yahoo Sports that pointed this out, because he went back and he charted like the first 2 games, and every single time that Shai threw himself, and it only ended up being like 17% of the possessions where he took a shot on. So it's not as much as you think it is. Is it the only reason that I think it's as stark as it is because, we'll talk about Jalen Brunson in a little bit, but he does it twice as much as Brunson, does it just as much as, like, prime James Harden did it. Like, it's just, like, old Trae Young, it's what Bomani Jones calls insurance fraud. We just don't want to see it as much as we do.
0: Right,
1: like, that's the thing. And it's so unnecessary because his body control is so good that you don't think it would ever be necessary. But the fact that it's like 17% and the fact that there are videos, now granted, the videos that this conversation all started off of were fake and like altered to a degree. Like, because the videos that everyone was seeing was like, oh, he's doing this on every possession. Turns out, no, he wasn't. He was only doing it 17% of the time. Only problem is, like I said earlier, the only problem is it's double the amount of everybody else, which makes it so prominent, even though it's only 17%.
0: Kanata Edwards, at Nada the Scribe on Twitter, is joining us here on the Adam Gold Show. I talked about this earlier. Wall of Sound, I played the clip for Jay Williams and then Stephen A. Smith telling him to get over it. And again, I don't think that it's, to me, it's not really a debatable point. You know, all Jay's saying is I don't like to watch his game. And I brought up James Harden then, and I still don't like to watch James Harden's game, but I've never liked Harden's game because he basically, his whole world was living at the free throw line, and he does have the ball a lot. And I think that's the same with Shai, that he has the ball a lot. But 17% of the possessions that, well, I guess that he takes a shot, that's still a lot because he takes a lot of shots. So it's still a lot of possession. So even if it's 3 or 4 times, if he gets away with it, that's 6 or 8 free throw attempts. And like I just wish there was a punishment for flopping, that we could see it. Like, it's not going to happen during a game. But, like, the league can go back and look and go, yeah, that was BS. And they should start accumulating, we'll call it points, for a fine system or a technical foul, which ultimately add up to missed games.
1: Which is funny because you know what, Adam? That's on the books now. That's the crazy part about all of it. Yes, it's on the books. They just don't do it. They could do this because remember, this is a Manu Ginobili rule. This is a Manu Ginobili rule. Like, that's what this is. That's all this is.
0: Oh, gosh.
1: Is that they have this rule on the books. They just do not call it. And unfortunately, it's too late for you. Would we all love Adam Silver to come out and bring the hammer down on Shai Gilgeous-Alexander just once? Yeah, but you don't want him affecting the outcome of a game, especially the Western Conference Finals in the way right. that he does. So there have to be consequences, though. It would have to be consequences, but come on now. You can't have the NBA commissioner choosing in the, quite literally, the eighth inning of the NBA playoffs to finally start bringing the hammer down. This should have been done for a while, and quite honestly, I hope the league remembers that, yo, these rules are actually on the books. Yo, you can actually start going into these players' pockets for doing this because nobody really wants to see this.
0: All right, so here my counter to that is, if you want to stop the behavior, the consequences need to be such that the behavior will stop. And I don't believe that you could actually say, we want to stop it, but then say, well, you know, we don't want to impact the outcome. Like, you're not impacting it. You put a rule in place for a reason. If you choose to not enforce it, then the rule doesn't matter. So get rid of the rule. I think you have two choices. You can either enforce the rule or eliminate the rule if you are choosing to not enforce it. And by saying, well, we don't want to take him off the court for a playoff game, well, then his behavior is never going to change. So good for you. I mean, if you really want to stop it.
1: I do agree with you, but I would also say that's something you need to establish at the beginning of a playoff series. At the beginning of the playoffs. You can't say from here on in, you have to change everything you do in game three, starting in game three of the Western Conference Finals. You can't do that. That's, again, not especially when you're the commissioner that has embraced gambling in the manner that you have. Like, there's a whole bunch of other stuff. Like, that's a thread you can't necessarily tug on if you're the NBA. Maybe if you're the NFL, because no one ever questions your moves or motives. But the NBA, nah, you can't do that. It needed to be established, at least, if they said, you know what, Shai, we've gone back, we've looked at the tapes.
0: Right.
1: You can't start doing it again. And if they had gone to him game one before he got the MVP trophy and said, hey, look, we see what you're doing. Please knock it off or else we're going to have to do something about it. If they went about it that way, cool. Then he understands forewarned is forearmed. But at the same time, you can't do it in game. Start doing it in game three without looking suspect to a whole lot of different people.
0: Was the MVP trophy laying down? Well, it was like on its on the floor in a prone position. Kanata Edwards, at Nod of the Scribe, is joining us here on the Adam Gold Show. Quick question about Victor Wembanyama. And, of course, it is San Antonio and Oklahoma City tonight, game three, with that series 1-1. You and I have talked about Wembanyama before. He had one of those game one, I broke the game moments, games, 41 points, 24 boards, 3 assists, a steal, 3 blocks, probably could have had more in a lot of categories. Hit that 28-29-foot three-pointer in overtime to tie it, the only three he made during the course of the game. But the one thing that Victor has not done in the playoffs, and for the most part he has not done in the regular season, is stack games like that 2, 3, 4 times in a row. He just hasn't been able to do that. Is it just because it's year 3? Why do you think he has not been able to go on a tear?
1: Because he's the kind of guy, remember, he's the kind of guy that really didn't play more than 30 minutes during the regular season. That's got to do something. Like, they've been intentional on slowly building his body up to where he can take an 82-game pounding. They do minute management. They don't necessarily do load management.
0: Right.
1: They try to play him as many games as possible, but they're trying to put the cap at 30, 35, and that's going to affect your stamina going into these games. And we also have to remember, the kid is 7'4". There's only so much movement that you can do, and especially with his quick twitch ability, that you're going to be able to do without causing significant risk of wear and tear.
0: Yep.
1: So I don't. It's not one of those things like we're going to see that tear of that stacking of games. It's just going to take a while because they've been very, very slow and very, very intentional in building his body up to where he can handle the pounding. Remember, Rudy Gobert really didn't take over defensively until he got his body right, like year five, year six. And then when he went from there, he's been the annoying defensive presence, four-time defensive player of the year type of person. It's probably going to be around the same kind of thing for a guy like Victor Wembanyama as well.
0: All right. I'm not advancing the Knicks into the NBA finals.
1: You can.
0: Okay, but for the sake of this, I'm not going to do it just yet. Obviously, winning game one was, in many ways, the end for the Cleveland Cavaliers. Just, I mean, psychologically, I don't know how you come back from being 22 up with 7.5 to 7, you know, 7:40 left. And then the Knicks, 44-11 to close out the game, including overtime. And a lot of that was Brunson, and they just destroyed James Harden defensively. They treated him like a traffic cone. But it has brought into a conversation that Jalen Brunson could end up being, you know, like an all-time top five Knick. So here is my question to you. That I've seen that all over the place, and I push back on it because you can't even have that conversation unless the Knicks win a title. You can't even. I don't know if the Knicks don't, but two titles. But you can't have that conversation as an all-time Nick for Brunson unless he wins one. Although, I guess you can put him in a category with others that haven't won. But let me give you the first three on a top five list, flat out automatic. Clyde, Reed, and Pearl, right? Those three guys are there.
1: Yeah.
0: And then...
1: Where do you put Ewing in that list?
0: Well, Ewing is next, and then you've got Bernard King or Cedric the Entertainer. I'm sure people have seen this online. He was identified as Cedric the Entertainer last night, sitting courtside. Oh my gosh, I cried. I feel bad for Bernard.
1: I felt so bad.
0: But look, Bernard King is my guy forever. I totally understand why they got that wrong. And Carmelo Anthony's got to be knocking on that door, too, as good as he was for the Knicks in a time where, I mean, I know it was sort of selfish that he wanted to come back there, and he probably shouldn't have left Denver, but I think he wanted to. But he's an all-time Knick for me. So that's a tough club for Jalen Brunson to attack without winning a title.
1: That is a very tough one, but again, we're talking about, like, what do you do with a guy, and granted, what do you do with the emotional favorites? Like the Starks, the John Starkses of the world.
0: John,
1: what do you do with
0: that? I love John Starks, but he's not on that list.
1: He's not on that list.
0: The late Anthony Mason might be there too.
1: Like think about it. Like, there's a lot of guys that you can theoretically put up there. What do you do with Oak? Now, granted, Oak is closer to 10 than 5.
0: He kicked me out of an elevator.
1: Sorry.
0: He kicked me out of an elevator. He's not on any list. I love Charles Oakley, though.
1: But again, it's like, I can't put it. You're right, though. The only thing I will say is, because of the postseason success, I kind of have to put Brunson over Carmelo Anthony at this point. He's accomplished more as a Knick than Carmelo Anthony. And that's as wild as that is to say. When you start looking, especially in the postseason, and everything that Jalen Brunson has done, he might be there, but he may be scraping on that, like, 5-6. But also, let's not forget, you do have Dave DeBuscher. You do have a lot of guys. Again, there are a lot of guys. The Knicks, like, top five Knicks is sneaky deep if you really take the time to think about it. So it's a very interesting question. I say if he gets to the finals, let's revisit this, because then he's clearly top five. But for right now, he's number six. That's not the worst place to be in an era with a pantheon of great players like the Knicks have had.
0: I don't think we're knocking Patrick Ewing off the list. Regardless what happens, and I've never been an enormous Patrick Ewing fan, but I recognize him for what he was. He was an incredible player. It's Walt, it's Willis, it's Earl Monroe. Dave DeBuscher is interesting. I don't know if he was ever beloved, but you know, he was part of both of those championship teams. So if we're Ewing at number five, then Brunson would absolutely have to win a chip to even threaten Pat. But I don't think he's going to do that anyway. But of course, it doesn't matter because they're not winning a title, because whoever comes out of the West is going to win the title.
1: Whoa. No, I can't do that.
0: Really?
1: Those two teams are going to destroy each other over seven games.
0: Right.
1: The Knicks may be done next week.
0: Yeah, but I've been told that being off for a long time is no good.
1: Yeah. Again, Mr. 14 Days himself knows exactly what I mean. Again, you know about that.
0: Yeah.
1: Again, I'm glad. I'm just here. I'm just happy that I'm here to distract you from 6-2 for about 15 minutes. I'm very happy about that.
0: It was not good last night.
1: No. It was 3 hours of sleep, too?
0: Yeah.
1: 3 hours, sir.
0: Yeah.
1: Sir, for shame. You know better.
0: What am I going to do? I have obligations. I had horses to talk to this morning.
1: You got to move some things around. Delegate.
0: I had horses to talk to this morning. Kanata Edwards, my man, at Not a Describe on Twitter. All right, my friend. I'll talk to you later.
1: Absolutely. We're not going to talk about the Mets. But at the same point,
0: hey,
1: my friend, please delegate.
0: We're back in it.
1: Learn to delegate.
0: We're only six games under, and we're not last in the NL East. The Miami Marlins. Mets at Marlins.
1: I'm glad the Marlins have taken their rightful place in the cellar. I'm
0: good.
1: Very, very, very, very happy.
0: Now let's not.
1: We know. We'll join them.
0: Yeah,
1: shortly.
0: Let's not replace them today. All right, my friend. Talk to you later.
1: Talk to you soon, Mike.
0: All right. Real quick, I want to close on baseball. I don't know if you saw this play last night. It was Twins and Brewers last night. I didn't even know this was a rule. My fault for not keeping up with what's going on. So there were runners on second and third last night in the Twins-Brewers game. I saw this highlight, and I laughed because I this was a thing. So ground ball to shortstop. Infield is in. It's in the late innings. I believe Milwaukee's got a one-run lead. Is it Milwaukee? No, Twins have a one-run lead. Milwaukee's at the plate. Runners on second and third, I believe, is one out. Ground ball to short. And the runner at third is too far off the base. Shortstop turns and throws the ball to, did he throw the ball to third? Or there was a play, the runner was going back to the third base bag. I really should pay attention to the highlight better. Runner was going back to the third base bag, and the third baseman placed the tag on him. He's clearly out. Ball beats him, no chance he's safe. But the rule now is that if a runner is sliding into the base, you cannot impede his access to the base. Granted, you need to keep in mind that the guy could have been hovering in the air and this runner is out because he was not getting back to the base before the tag was applied. It was obvious to everybody. The umpire calls him out and then says, wait, hold on, because he realizes that the base might have been blocked. Umpires get together. Remember, the runner is going back toward third. Umpires get together and decide, yes, obstruction. He's not only is he not out, but he scores. And I'm like, wait, he's going back to third. Why is that a run? just let him be safe. Nope. The rule is obstruction advances a base. Milwaukee went on to win the game over Minnesota. Rules, man.
2: Of course.
0: No common sense at all in the rule. None. Anyway, Victoria, thank you. Everybody, have a good weekend.
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12: I'm Sean Ryder. NBA playoffs. It's Game 3 of the West Finals in San Antonio. Available on other ESPN radio outlets, also on the ESPN app. The Spurs have a 24-20 lead on the Thunder with just over 2 minutes to play in the first quarter. San Antonio opened the game on a 15-0 run. De'Aaron Fox is playing his first game of the series and has 6 points for San Antonio. The series is tied at 1. To the NHL and the Stanley Cup playoffs, it's Game 2 of the West Final in Denver. End of the first period, Avalanche lead the Golden Knights 1-0 on a Russ Colton goal. You can watch it on ESPN. Vegas winners of Game 1, Colorado star defenseman Cale Makar out for a second straight game with an upper body injury. A couple of finals in baseball, and we had day baseball at Wrigley.
13: Two balls and two strikes. Runner goes. Here's the pitch, and it's lined to right field. That's going to score a run. It's a base hit for Vasquez. As Vasquez shoots one the other direction, he's 2-for-2, has a couple of RBIs, and it's 3-0.
12: Call on KBME 790 AM. Christian Vasquez also with a solo home run. It's fourth of the season as the Astros double up the Cubs 4-2. The Cubs have lost 6 straight, their longest losing streak in 4 years. And the Guardians have won 7 in a row and 10 of 11. They blanked the Phillies 1-0 behind Gavin Williams. 8 scoreless with no walks and 11 strikeouts. Kyle Manzardo, lone run, a pinch hit, solo homer in the ninth. The Orioles lead the Tigers 6-4 in the fifth in Baltimore. Yankees a 1-0 lead on the Rays in the seventh. Garrett Cole's season debut, 6 scoreless.
14: Hey, it's Evan Cohen. Coming up Monday, we'll continue to react to the NBA Conference Finals. Plus, has Joe Burrow put extra pressure on himself? It's Unsportsmanlike, 6 a.m. Eastern, right here on ESPN Radio, ESPN2, and ESPNU.

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1: I've got Whoopi Goldberg here on the Rich Eisen Show, and our radio audience just rejoined our,
2: hey,
1: our broadcast. And it's I'm so psyched to have you here. You just mentioned tennis. I imagine if you had Venus Serena on your show.
2: Yeah.
1: Because I remember when I first started doing SportsCenter in the 90s and the early aughts with Stuart Scott, who I know you crossed paths with quite a bit back in the day. Which may be the last time I saw you.
2: Might be.
1: But that I remember Serena, when she started, it was like, well, here comes the sister.
2: Yeah.
1: Can she be any as good as Venus? And it's like, yeah.
2: You know, I think people had a very interesting feeling about them because they couldn't believe what they were seeing with the two of them.
1: Mm-hmm.
2: They couldn't believe two sisters could be playing the way that they did. But, you know, you think about all the, for me, the black women who played tennis, the ones we never heard about, and the ones we did hear about that we don't talk about now, like Althea Gibson.
1: Mm-hmm.
2: You know, that we don't talk about her. She was extraordinary. I mean, when you think about the women who were out there doing these things, that, you know, they were, at the time for us, they were one-offs. Now, we know where the women are. We know what they're playing. But when I was a kid, they were really one-offs, you know, and to see women playing tennis, I know it seems dopey, but Billie Jean was all I knew.
1: Yeah.
2: You know, really. I mean, you saw the people that she played, but you remembered Billie Jean.
1: Well, I mean, she created basically women's tennis that
2: yes,
1: we currently know
2: yes,
1: it as
2: did.
1: Today.
2: Yeah.
1: And is such a major a titan when it comes to sports. So let's talk about the All Women's Sport Network that you co-founded.
2: Yeah.
1: Why did you feel the need to get something started like
2: that? Because I talked about this with whoever was in charge many years ago at ESPN and said, why? I would like to see this happen. I have some ideas. And they were like, okay.
1: Yeah.
2: Yeah. Good. Okay. Well, thank you. And they would say, people would say things to me at all the networks. They would say things like, oh, well, you know, nobody wants to see women's sports. But I did, and I knew if I wanted to see it, maybe other people did too. And then I started traveling in the world, and I wanted to see what other people were doing. And so our network is the All Women's Sports Network, and it covers women's sports throughout the world, whatever sport they're playing. And, you know, we've got the wrestlers, we've got the tennis players, we've got the hockey players, we've got the roller derby queens, we've got as many sports as you can name, and some that you've never heard of.
1: Mm-hmm.
2: Because for lots of women around the world, this is their way that they can be in a group of women doing stuff and not get any hassle. These are ways of women coming forward and putting themselves forward to do different stuff. And because I always knew, you know, in the old days, you know, you used to be able to, you had to own an NBA team in order to be part of a WNBA team.
1: Mm-hmm.
2: I never owned an NBA team. I knew people that owned, but they weren't looking for me to come in and be part of it.
1: Right.
2: Now, you know, you see what's happening with the WNBA, and I'm so proud of them because they didn't stop. They didn't stop fighting, and I know it sounds like we, as women, are kvetching a lot about what we're not getting, but when you see these women play, they are worth their weight in gold. They are doing the work that their male counterparts are doing. And they're doing that in all of the sports. There's not a sport that's being played that isn't being played equally well by women, except people aren't used to seeing women do. They're not used to seeing women play football. I love the female football league. I love it.
1: Mm-hmm.
2: I wish I could play. I wish I could run.
1: Nice.
2: You know, but I can't.
1: Right.
2: You know, but there are so many things that I wanted to see it. And suddenly, about a year and a half ago, someone said, oh, I'll help you do that. And I said, really? Mm-hmm. It's only been 18 years I've been trying to get this done. He said, no, we'll do it. So we got with a group called the Jungle Network, and they've put us on around the world. You can find us in lots of different places. I think we probably sent you all the information to put out there. Mm-hmm. But it's kind of groovy.
1: Yeah, they delivers live coverage, original programming from some of the world's most prestigious sports organizations, FIBA, WNBL, UEFA, Athletes Unlimited, the global TV network that you're talking about right now. And then you just mentioned the WNBA, which is having the draft tonight.
2: Yeah.
1: I mean, that everything you just talked about how they need better pay, need better a better arrangement. That's what they were talking about, their collective bargaining agreement.
2: Yeah.
1: You know, like they went to the mat.
2: And a little more respect,
1: right.
2: You know, because it's not like they're sucking lollipops out there. These girls are kicking butt.
1: Yeah.
2: They are not fooling. You know, they play like I remember people playing.
1: Yeah.
2: You know, they play hard, and they don't, you know, they don't need to be like.
1: Oh, no, you can't tell Sophie Cunningham that if she's making sure you don't touch Caitlin Clark, for instance, you know.
2: And, there you go.
1: And they're still teammates and you know, the social media aspect of it, the burgeoning dollars that are coming in,
2: mm-hmm.
1: they are, you know, women's sports, certainly WNBA, softball. We were just, we had softball highlights on SportsCenter last night, Texas and Oklahoma. Volleyball is becoming much more significant. I mean, I could go down the list here of what women's sports.
2: We cover it.
1: Well, I know.
2: We cover it all.
1: And I was telling you about the show Women's Sports Now,
2: right.
1: This show. Along with Hello Sunshine and Firefly and Apex. And there's so many different other people coming together for an hour-long show that we've got going on ESPN Plus and ESPN. You know,
2: ESPN, I'm saying to you, we should all be doing this together.
1: Okay.
2: Because our point is, you know, women are doing amazing things in sports, and we should all be covering everything. And to be in bed with the preeminent sports network and take y'all, I mean, y'all are worldwide, but to take y'all through the world as we go through would be wonderful. I know that's the wrong thing. I'm not supposed to be saying stuff like that. Well, because you're not supposed to say, hey, listen, let's get in this bed together. Let's make this bed bigger. I think I'm not supposed to say things like that. But if I don't, no one will know that I want to be in bed with them. I don't know if that sounds as right as I mean it.
1: The business bed. Yes.
2: That's what I'm talking about. I'm talking about the business bed.
1: Yes, and the large,
2: you know,
1: the California king size.
2: That's right.
1: Of the it's the
2: Jagunda bed.
1: The world's wide enough.
2: That's right.
1: You know,
2: that's
1: they would say in Hamilton. You know, the world is wide enough for
2: this sort of thing,
1: and you could see. Again, tonight is the 30th WNBA draft tonight.
2: Man, it's exciting. I mean, I get choked up, you know, because they're going to be where they need to be. Mm. And I lived long enough to see this happening.
1: You never had a jump shot, ever?
2: Yeah, look. No.
1: No?
2: Never had a jump shot. I was a great runner. You know what I was? I was a really good runner.
1: Okay.
2: Because I could go straight. If I was going in a straight line, I was great. If I need to carry something with me and throw it, not so much. Not so much, but I could run my little tail off.
1: Okay, very good. If you don't mind, let's take a break. I'd love to come back and talk to you about your acting.
2: Oh.
1: And your movie career. And
2: oh, that,
1: career.
2: Sure.
1: Yeah, of course.
2: I'll talk to you about anything, anytime.
1: I appreciate that. All right, we're here on The Rich Eisen Show with Whoopi Goldberg live.
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2: So Patrick Swayze and young Mr. Abrams got on the plane and came down and we hung out. And it was a match made in heaven because he was extraordinary as you think he might be, he was even better. And we created this movie that, you know, lives on.
1: Today.
2: Yeah.
1: It stands the test of time.
2: Yeah, it does.
1: It's like an unbreakable movie.
2: It's
1: perfect in almost every way.
2: Yeah.
1: And your character in it, you're awesome, but you've probably heard that before. You're perfect for that role. So when did you know that it was as special as we now know it to be?
2: We didn't really know until we saw it. Because, you know, you make the movie and you think you're being fabulous and brilliant.
1: Right.
2: And then it comes out and you go, oh, is that what we were doing? It's the editor who helps shape with the director what they want to see. And we had only seen what we had done. And suddenly we got to see the whole movie and it was just like, do you remember making this movie? It's like, no, but this is good.
1: That's amazing.
2: You know, yeah.
1: Sure. What's your favorite scene from it that you're proud of from Ghost?
2: I think I'll tell you my favorite scene is when he's leaving and he says it's the love. You know, it always gets me because that's what you remember. That's what you take with you is the love. And whenever I see it, it just starts the tears rolling because that's what I like to think. I think about that. I think about the love of my mom and the love of my big brother, and that's what I hope that's what they have with them, is all my love for them.
1: So it's not the comedy parts, or your comedic, I guess,
2: well,
1: I guess your role, the laughs that you brought to an otherwise real serious subject matter?
2: Well, I think like life, it rolls the way it's supposed to.
1: Yeah.
2: You know, some of it is funny and some of it is sad. I mean, she's a fake, but is she? You know, and suddenly you are able to do things you didn't know you could do. My favorite thing is probably the one that people always talk about, which is the nun who is trying to get me to let go of of that check.
1: Yeah, right.
2: You know, and as you know, if somebody hands you a $1 million check, it is hard to let it go. It's hard to let it go. So, you know, I had a little tussle, but it was a wonderful movie to make, mm-hmm. you know, and a cast that was superb, and a superb director and a superb writer. And it was just, it all came together.
1: Whoopi Goldberg here on The Rich Eisen Show. You mentioned earlier that you didn't own an NBA team, but you coached one.
2: Yes, I did. Love
1: the
2: that
1: coach
2: movie.
1: Of the New York Knickerbockers,
2: yeah.
1: Eddie.
2: Yeah.
1: What's your favorite memory from shooting that film?
2: Just getting to hang around with so many of the players. I mean,
1: look at that.
2: I mean, look at that. I mean, that is just look at Rick Fox.
1: Yeah, look at him right there. And, Mark Jackson.
2: Yep. Oh my God.
1: Sure.
2: Yeah.
1: Yeah.
2: And where's
1: John Sally?
2: Yeah.
1: In the back there.
2: There he is.
1: Yeah.
2: And Tiny, where's Tiny?
1: Where's
2: Nate Archibald in there?
1: Nate Tiny's somewhere in there. I don't know, but
2: he's
1: maybe
2: so small we can't find him.
1: Yes, that's
2: right. He's standing there, but we missed him.
1: Yeah.
2: But you know, getting to hang out with all of these guys was heaven.
1: Does that include Rodman, as well?
2: Yeah, I like Dennis. Because Dennis, to me, Dennis is very much like I was.
1: Yeah.
2: He was his own self. He was who he was, and he made no apologies for it. And everybody didn't get it, and that was okay.
1: Right.
2: You know, he got it, and he did the things he wanted to do the way he wanted to do them, and he played hard. You know, he played hard, and he was present. You know, and that's all you can ask of anybody.
1: Did you shoot during Knick games at any point in time, or did you? Or
2: I think we shot.
1: Recreated.
2: Yeah, I think we recreated. But I tell you, it is still one of my favorite movies. You know, we've been spending all this time trying to get Sister Act remade. Maybe we should have been spending time trying to get Eddie remade. But they don't need me now, you know, because they're on their way.
1: Yeah, that's right.
2: Yeah. It's good.
1: Pretty cool being in Madison Square Garden, right?
2: Well, that
1: you're the coach of the Knicks.
2: Yeah.
1: They might have hired you this past year. They needed a coach.
2: Well, you know, I did kind of hint at it, but
1: nobody bit on it. How did you get your start? How did that start for you?
2: I always wanted to be lots of different things as a little kid.
1: Uh-huh.
2: Like, I wanted to go to the moon. I wanted to
1: be on Artemis 2 before there was Artemis 1.
2: Yeah, you know,
1: right?
2: I wanted to do all this. I wanted to be a tightrope walker. I wanted to be a circus clown. And the more film I watched, the more I realized, oh, I can do all of those things if I can do that.
1: Right.
2: Or if I can be on a stage, I can do that. And so I started on stage as a little kid because I just, you know, it seemed like a good thing at the time. And now really, this is the thing I really love. I don't mind doing the talking stuff.
1: Sure,
2: you know,
1: of course, yeah.
2: But I'm a really good actor and I like it. And I'm proud to say that I have a very groovy career. It's the career I think I wanted.
1: Mm-hmm.
2: You know, it didn't always go the way I wanted it to go, but
1: right.
2: That's life.
1: But the role that you have in The View and the show it is, I mean, that you'd have to break from it for a bit in order to get back into a movie.
2: Oh yeah,
1: right?
2: And I do.
1: Well, do you? I mean, how much acting are you doing?
2: Let's see. I was gone for almost a month because I got to go to Italy to be part of an Italian soap opera.
1: What?
2: Yeah, it was really cool. It was really cool. My Italian is questionable,
1: okay.
2: But as is my English. So it's still,
1: right.
2: You know, it's still,
1: right.
2: I, I like doing things that I've never done before.
1: Right.
2: I like doing things that interest me. And I'm still waiting for a horror movie because I'm desperate to do one.
1: That's the one you want that's missing?
2: That's the one that's missing.
1: Why?
2: I don't know. I think people think I was too nice to be in a horror movie, that you would never suspect me as the monster. And that's why it's I'm the perfect monster, because I want to be in the movie.
1: You want to be the person who's doing the horror.
2: Yes, I want to be the horror in the horror movie.
1: Is that right?
2: Yes.
1: Okay, maybe we can make this sort of thing.
2: Because I love scary movies. I'm not a slasher fan. I'm not a fan of things that we can actually see happen. I like things that are under the bed, and the bed is breathing, and you don't know why. And you're not in the bed with anyone.
1: You like the jump scare?
2: Yes, I do.
1: Wow.
2: Yes, I do. I
1: would never have guessed that.
2: But I also want to be a race car driver because I love fast.
1: Okay.
2: I love fast.
1: You might be able to mix the two.
2: Wouldn't that be nice?
1: Well, I once rode in the back of a very fast car with Mario Andretti driving it, and I was horrified.
2: Really?
1: I was screaming. I was jump scared. That was wild. And I'm like, this Mario Andretti clearly knows what the hell he's doing.
2: Well, when you're in the when you're in the bed with the best.
1: Yes.
2: You're in the bed with the best.
1: That's what
2: And you are screaming.
1: I was out of my mind. I tried to keep my inner monologue from coming out because there was a camera on me. I wanted to look like I was staying.
2: You didn't want to cuss
1: anybody
2: out.
1: Oh, I was screaming.
2: Well, can I ask you a quick question?
1: Sure, please.
2: What sport would you have played had you been able to go off and do that?
1: Baseball.
2: Really?
1: Oh, yeah. When I, see Major League Baseball players, they're able to be in their 30s or, for whatever reason, baseball is also the only sport where the coaches and the manager dress like the players. Could you imagine if an NFL coach dressed in a full pad and helmet?
2: Oh,
1: it'd be weird, but that they get to put on a uniform every day like they're 8.
2: Yeah.
1: They could just put a ball on a tee like they're 5 again.
2: Right.
1: And plus their money's guaranteed and they get pizzade.
2: Yeah.
1: I would have played baseball. Plus I had a Jewish mother, so she would never let me play football. She would never let me, do the tackle thing. I would
2: What team?
1: Yankees.
2: Ah, yes.
1: Oh, yeah.
2: And here's my other dopey question. Are baseball players getting taller?
1: Oh, yeah. Everybody is.
2: Everybody's. Okay, so it's not just...
1: Oh, everybody is.
2: Okay.
1: I mean, everybody is. At the NFL scouting combine every year when all the NFL prospects come in.
2: Right.
1: Bigger, stronger, faster every year.
2: Really?
1: I don't know what's in the Wheaties. I have no idea. But yeah, but it's also women's sports too.
2: Yes.
1: And you're going to see Lauren Betts there tonight, 6'7". Yeah. Cameron Brink a couple years ago. I saw a picture of her standing next to LeBron.
2: Yeah.
1: I think she's a little taller than LeBron.
2: It wouldn't surprise me. See, I've always been used to very tall women.
1: Right.
2: I've always known. And, the joke used to be, oh, she should be a basketball player. Well, now she is.
1: That's right. and better than you too.
2: Yeah. And kicking your behind.
1: More than likely, for sure.
2: Yeah.
1: So this has been an absolute delight.
2: Thank you
1: for coming here.
2: Thanks for having me.
1: Of course. So let's just make sure everyone understands the All Women's Sport Network, world's fastest growing and largest global TV network dedicated exclusively to women's sports, available over 1 billion devices with a B, over 65 countries, and it's redefining how you can experience women's sports, co-founded by you and Jungo TV.
2: Yes.
1: Okay, great. And then, of course, there's The View just down the hall.
2: Yeah.
1: If you ever want somebody like me to come on and mix it up, I'll
2: do it. Always want you to come on, but who knows when you're here?
1: I can let you know.
2: All right.
1: I can provide my view.
2: Okay.
1: I don't know if that's
2: well, acceptable. Well, we talk to sports folks.
1: Yes. Okay.
2: I would appreciate talking to you.
1: I'll bring the noise.
2: About sports.
1: I'll do all of that sort of stuff. And that's in its 6th consecutive season as America's most watched daytime talk show.
2: Really? Oh, okay.
1: You didn't know that?
2: I don't ask questions. I just cast a check.
1: By the way, you also have a Golden Globe, so it's an E-triple-G.
2: What?
1: Yeah, you're an E. I have a
2: like a burp. It's like a burp.
1: That's
2: an E burp.
1: You got it.

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11: I'm Sean Ryder. NBA playoffs, Game 3 of the West Finals in San Antonio, and the Spurs get off to an extremely fast start.
12: 0-for-2 start for OKC. Vassell pulls top of the arc, buries a three. Early timeout called by OKC. Spurs have scored the first 10 of Game 3.
13: You know, I'm not a big fan of those early leads, Kesty, but that's exactly what the doctor ordered.
11: Mark Kestershire and P.J. Carlissimo with the call on ESPN Radio, and the Spurs would open on a 15-0 run to start the game. However, the Thunder have battled back, and Oklahoma City leads at San Antonio 50-45 with under 4 minutes to play in the second quarter. Jalen Williams, the other Jalen Williams, with 11 points. The star swingman is out with a hamstring injury. J-Dub out for OKC. The NHL Stanley Cup playoffs, Game 2 West Final in Colorado, and the Avalanche lead the Golden Knights 1-0 with 9 minutes to play in the second period. You can watch the game on ESPN as Colorado looks to even the series at 1. In the WNBA, the Fever, going for a third straight win, lead the Valkyries 73-67 in the fourth quarter. Caitlin Clark with 21 points and 7 assists. On the baseball scoreboard, they're in the eighth in the Bronx. The Rays lead the Yankees 4-1. Tampa Bay with all four in the eighth inning. They're going for their fifth straight win. Gerrit Cole did make his season debut, went 6 scoreless, scattering just 2 hits. Twins have come back, and they lead the Red Sox 7-6 in the eighth. The Brewers lead the Dodgers 5-0 in the sixth.
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1: Mother's Milk, the man who plays him, Laz Alonso, is here on the Rich Eisen Show. We just saw a clip to our radio audience that just rejoined us. The series finale is just around the corner, May 20th. The Boys, which has been on for five seasons. You can catch seasons 1 through 4 on Prime Video right here on the Rich Eisen Show. I mean, there's so many different ways to go with you with your character here since you're the ones that are trying to finally vanquish the Supes, right? Mm-hmm. You're finally trying to rid the Earth of what the rest of Earth looks as.
2: Well, you had a soup here last week, by the way. I already know.
1: I know we did.
2: I can still smell them.
1: I should.
2: Smells like fish in here.
1: Well, that we asked Chase, like, how many times did he have to tell his loved ones, don't watch this week? Have you ever had those?
2: You know, I'm going to tell you, Chase has been one of my favorite, his character.
1: Yes, the
2: has
1: Deep.
2: Has been one of my favorite to watch, the Deep, on the show. He's had a lot of scenes by himself.
1: Mm-hmm.
2: And it's just been so fun to see what he's done with them.
1: Right.
2: With me, I've had a lot of scenes with characters that are extremely large in certain parts of their body. My mom has seen those scenes. She was not terribly impressed.
1: Yes.
2: With my work.
1: Mm-hmm.
2: But yeah, man, I mean, it's one of those shows that you never think when you're going after a role or
1: yes.
2: or in this business, hoping to one day get a job, that you're going to be able to do such crazy stuff. And I'm proud to say, you know, it's a check off my list to say I've been able to do that.
1: Yeah, I'm fortunate doing what I do for a living. And, you know, my mom being a longtime Jewish mother from Brooklyn, she loves doting on some of the things I do. I've never once had a call her up and say, Mom, I'm going to battle it out with Love Sausage tonight. So, you know, beware.
2: So my mom's an old Cuban lady. So you can imagine, you know, for her, it's Cuban sausage, salchicha. You know, she calls me Mama Leche in Spanish. That's mother's milk.
1: Yeah, okay.
2: So, I mean, the jokes are never ending. But yeah, man, I mean, listen, you got to be able to laugh at yourself.
1: Sure.
2: And for us, that's the one part of the storyline
1: mm-hmm.
2: that takes the air out of it.
1: Yeah, yeah.
2: To lighten up the subject matter. Otherwise, this guy would just be tortured 24/7.
1: Now, I hear you on that front, but you've been an avatar.
2: Yes,
1: okay?
2: For sure.
1: So you're used to performing in a way where you have to imagine what's happening?
2: The OG Avatar.
1: Right.
2: Avatar 1.
1: Avatar 1. Correct. Exactly. So what's more difficult, to perform in Avatar or figure out what it's like to act in a fight scene with an individual nicknamed Love Sausage?
2: Let's see. So I was fighting against the human race in Avatar.
1: Yes, sir.
2: And I have progressed in my career to fight against a large member of the human race mm-hmm. in The Boys. I'll say they're both equally challenging.
1: Yes, sir.
2: I'm going to hold off on saying how satisfying I was. It was at the end of each fight.
1: I'll bet so.
2: But they were both very memorable. Right?
1: Or memorable.
2: Unforgettable.
1: Okay.
3: Memorable.
1: That's what I just said. Did you pick up on that one?
2: I saw that. The quotations, the air quotes.
1: The air quotes right there. But this show is, it really is, as I mentioned, you know, last week, not to repeat it, but again, you're here, that there's no show that makes me laugh out loud and also scream and curse out loud because it's so shocking, gory. It's also funny. It's also scary. It's also frightening. It's also something that speaks of our times. And what can you tell people about how it ends that you're able to sort of drop a breadcrumb at all? Because we just had on our show the lead baseball reporter for ESPN, the insider, Jeff Passan, when he was sitting there for the show open for hour two, and he saw that you're joining, and he's a big fan of yours and a big fan of your. He's basically, before you even talk baseball, he goes, he's afraid that your character is going to eat it.
2: Yeah.
1: And so you must hear that a lot.
2: You know, there's a ton of also fan theories based on the clip that you just showed.
1: Yes.
2: On what I meant by that. At the end of that, at that monologue, when I say what we both know I need to do.
1: Right.
2: It's great to be able to see and hear all these different fan theories of what's happening. But I'd say The one thing that my character, I think, wants to communicate to the audience
1: yes.
2: is that it's a superhero show. But you don't need to have superpowers to be powerful. You can be powerful just by using your voice, just by standing your ground and speaking truth to power. That's where our power lies. And never forget that and never give that up. Mm. So, whether something happens, mm-hmm. who knows? We'll see. We got 3 episodes to see what happens to him or with him. But the one thing that he's always going to be is powerful and representing the people who on the surface may appear not to be powerful. But when you're together and when you unite, you're unstoppable.
1: I could see this affects you emotionally just even talking about it.
2: It does.
1: You take this allegory very seriously.
2: Listen, I grew up in D.C. in the 80s and 90s. Didn't grow up with any, a lot of money or anything like that.
1: Yes.
2: And for me, this show represents a lot of what I stood for and what I learned growing up. And that's that you can achieve whatever you put your mind to. You just can't give up. You're going to get knocked down.
1: Mm-hmm.
2: But as long as you don't get knocked out, get up, keep fighting.
1: So who was your superhero as a kid? Doug Williams?
2: Doug Williams was definitely my superhero yep. as a kid.
1: Who else?
2: Commanders fan, John Riggins.
1: Riggins.
2: Number 44, the Diesel.
1: Yeah.
2: Used to run all over Dallas Cowboys into the ground. We would destroy them.
1: Why would you choose that team in particular, lad?
2: You know, I feel a little heat behind me on set. And I just had to cool the situation off a little bit,
1: sure.
2: you know?
1: Understood. Well, it seems like you're actually lighting it.
2: A little bit.
1: Okay.
2: A little bit. But you know what? But it's fun, man. I mean, I still give props to Jerry Jones and that organization, the way they manipulated the draft and moved up and then got picks and let go up. I mean, the guy plays the draft like he's playing John Madden. But I'm happy that we also have some adults in the room now with Adam Peters.
1: Yes.
2: Dan Quinn, who was here recently.
1: Yeah,
2: here. Great interview with you and Dan.
1: Thanks.
2: And I feel like we're in good hands as well as an organization.
1: Well, I mean, Jaden Daniels is, he's got superpowers himself, it seems.
2: He does,
1: and
2: he does.
1: Like his, if he was a soup, obviously Mother's Milk would want him untouched. But I think his superpower is his even keelness.
2: For sure.
1: That you can't tell whether he's up or he's down. And for somebody at such a young age and at the beginning of his career, it's that is as much of his unicorn status as his physical play.
2: Absolutely. He's always smiling.
1: Right.
2: You know, and that shows a tremendous amount of poise in him, even at this young stage of his game.
1: Right.
2: What I am happy is that I feel like the team is making some very non-splashy but good investments in helping his long-term growth.
1: Mm-hmm.
2: His first season was a Cinderella season.
1: Oh, my God. You had every right to think you were going to the Super Bowl that year.
2: I mean, we almost did.
1: I know you did.
2: You know, but we were the cardiac Commanders for a reason.
1: Oh, that's right.
2: You know, it was like the reason why we got that far were heroics.
1: Mm-hmm.
2: But you can't build a long-term winning strategy off heroics.
1: Right.
2: And I think we're making the right investments in our defense.
1: Yes.
2: And help on the offensive line to protect him.
1: Yep.
2: He's not the biggest guy.
1: Right.
2: And so it's just things that I really feel secure in the hands that we're in with the leadership that we currently have.
1: Well, Sonny Styles being drafted in the first round this year. I'm a Michigan guy, so I'm biased as well. Mike Sanders still in the back end of that defense. He's a champion.
2: Fantastic.
1: He's a leader.
2: Yep.
1: And obviously, you know, they had Bobby Wagner last year, Von Miller as well. That's going to be some leadership if they don't come back. That's going to need to be somehow fulfilled. But I just protect Jaden Daniels at all costs.
2: Absolutely.
1: Right.
2: Protect Jaden Daniels. And listen, what we may lack in experience
1: yes.
2: will make up for it in athleticism and speed.
1: Right.
2: And I think with Dan Quinn, who we know is going to be a lot more involved this season.
1: Right.
2: With 2 new coordinators. He's going to have to be more involved. You know, I love the way Andy Reid coaches because he's always, he never lets his hand completely off the wheel.
1: Right.
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0: Any audience has just returned. Corey B is sitting here in our studio right now. Over 23 million cross-platform followers at I Am Corey B on Instagram, The Corey B on TikTok and Facebook as well here on the program. You said your son, how old is your son?
1: My son's nine.
0: Nine?
1: Yeah.
0: And he is growing up in New York City?
1: Grew up in New York City, correct.
0: Okay. And he has willingly, of free will.
1: Yeah. Yeah.
0: Chosen to follow the New York Mets.
1: Yeah.
0: Over your Yankees.
1: Over Smart the kid. Yankees. Over the household Yankees. We are a Yankees house.
0: Okay.
1: And this man wants me to travel to Queens.
0: Yes.
1: To go see Mets games at Citi Field. Nice field.
0: Okay. Why is he like the Mets?
1: Because he's just Mets. My fiance drank some water when she was pregnant. And I think there was like some amoeba.
0: Something was in there?
1: Yeah, like the brain eating amoeba, but like only had like half of one.
0: Yeah.
1: And it kind of got in there. And
0: yeah. Sort of like a Bartolo Colon chromosome.
1: Correct. Bartolo Colon, yes.
0: A Bartolo chromosome.
1: Bartolo Colonosome.
0: BNA. Sure. And so, okay.
1: Yeah, but I've seen.
0: My only question for you is a follow up. We've just met. Yeah. Can I help?
1: Yeah, I would love for you to help.
2: Can I help?
1: I mean, he's got like some sort of like Soto disease where he just loves Juan Soto.
2: Yeah, I get that.
1: Yeah, I wish he was just like, he doesn't even like Soto pop. You know what I mean?
0: Nice. He was a Yankee before a Met.
1: Yeah, that's what I don't understand. The whole trade. Like he didn't like him when he played for the Yankees.
0: Right.
1: So why like him now?
0: I feel like, is he in school right now?
1: Yeah. He's not learning much, apparently.
0: Because I feel like we should call him. You know,
1: we should call my son.
0: Yeah.
1: What's wrong with you?
0: No, I wouldn't. I'd be more gentle.
1: Yeah. What's wrong with you?
0: But that would be the underlying question.
1: Yeah.
0: Would be what is wrong.
1: But I think it's just because dad likes it. He doesn't want to like it. We went to a Knicks game one time. They were playing the Raptors. And he's like, I want the dinosaur team to win.
0: Well,
1: I was like, that's Toronto. He goes, yeah, I know.
2: I like your son.
0: Okay. What do you mean?
1: What is wrong with you?
3: Mets fan.
0: He's a Mets fan.
1: Oh, okay. Yeah, broken. We get it. All right.
2: Your son gets it.
1: Yeah, how's that record going for you right now?
2: Hey, listen, there's 127 games.
1: Yeah,
2: you
1: okay.
2: Got a lot of time to turn the ship around.
1: They really like to wait a long time to turn the ship around, don't they?
2: Yeah. Hey, listen, don't you worry about us.
0: Yeah.
2: We'll be fine.
0: Yeah. 1986 to now. There's a ship that's been...
2: We want to give everyone else a chance.
1: That ship, like Tom Hanks, needs a new captain, okay?
0: Yeah, ladies and gentlemen. Corey B.
1: Thank you.
0: Here on the show. All right, so we're here. We have something we like to call RES, Rich Eisen Show Consulting.
1: Okay, yeah.
0: So we can add this to our list of to-do items.
1: Please.
0: What's your son's name?
1: His name is Lexington.
0: Lexington.
2: What up, Lex?
0: Is that it named after the avenue?
1: It's named after nothing but the fact that if you got a job application in your hand and you got Frank and you got Lexington, you're going to say Lexington is probably the guy. I've never met unhomed Lexington.
0: We must hire this Lexington.
1: Yes.
0: Who the hell is Frank?
1: Yeah.
0: Frank's got no shot around here.
1: Frank's got qualifications, yeah, but Lexington's got the name.
0: Damn straight. Right. He's got syllables.
1: Yeah.
0: Okay, so Lexington, we're here for you
1: as
0: a service to call him up and basically say, I can attest to this. There are more championship possibilities. There are more World Series appearances. Yeah. There's more happiness.
1: Yeah.
0: There's more happiness. One is a path of disappointment and self-loathing.
1: Yeah.
0: And another is a much happier life.
1: I will say this, though. My son is convinced that he will one day play for the Dodgers. And he has told everyone this.
0: Okay.
1: And he thinks he is the second coming of Shohei Ohtani. And I have to keep reminding him, you're not even Asian.
0: As if that's the first requirement.
1: Yeah, that's the first requirement to be Shohei Ohtani.
0: Sure.
1: You're never going to be 6'4", and you won't be Asian. It's not going to be. We can go to Japan as many times as you want. It's not going to
0: hurt. It's not going to help. Does he know about deferring salaries? That's the only way you can be a Dodger.
1: He has no idea. I don't even know about that. And so,
0: okay.
1: Sorry.
2: Did you play to defer his allowance?
0: Many of their star players are currently deferring much of their salary so they don't get paid so much that there's a luxury tax that hits the Dodgers.
1: So then they get paid down the road.
0: As if they don't have the money for it.
1: Gotcha.
0: Did you play baseball?
1: I did. I played baseball growing up. I was somewhat of an all-star.
0: Was there a somewhat of an all-star team?
1: Yeah,
0: I didn't know that there was such a thing.
1: In high school, they had all-county, and I was somewhat of all-county. And it was... It was great, but I did play baseball. Yeah. It was like that was like my childhood. Up until I was 18,
0: right.
1: I played ball, and I played in Japan. I played on a travel ball team who was number one in the nation every year.
0: So yeah, you were really locked in.
1: Yeah, I was locked in.
0: So your parents were driving you all over the state?
1: Every weekend was somewhere new. Every weekend was a different state or a different city in Florida.
0: Serious business.
1: Yeah.
0: So who did you want to be? Who did you think you were going
1: to
0: be?
1: I wanted to be Derek Jeter. That's where I went. I wanted Nomar Garciaparra, and I know that was conflicting interest, but I wanted to be a great short shot.
0: Yeah. I mean, it was Nomar, A-Rod, and Jeter for your choices for somebody, I'm sure, in your generation.
1: I didn't hit puberty, though, until I was 26. So every coach looked at me, and they're like, nah, not even 120 pounds soaking wet. Are you going to make this college baseball?
0: Yeah. That's a problem, biologically.
1: But I had heart, but my heart wasn't big enough. It was just a small heart.
0: So you tapped out of baseball.
1: I tapped out once I got kicked off I wasn't able to make my college baseball team because it was a Christian school and I got caught at a party that had, wasn't even drinking alcohol. I was too small. It would have killed me. I was at a party that had alcohol and they found out and they didn't even let me, the coach was like, this guy's a bad influence.
0: Yeah.
1: And I was like, yeah, but I'm a great right fielder. Like I can catch the ball real well.
0: There you go.
1: And
0: didn't work.
1: No, Jesus took the wheel. He just went like this. Different direction. So then I was like, you know what? I'm just going to do comedy and radio.
0: Well, and how do you find the interests that we see, you know, all over your feeds? Like where you got comedy skits, you got your food hacks, you got all, like where do you?
1: I was just doing at one point anything to make it work. I had a third grade teacher tell me, school's not for you and you better find a job in entertainment. Or else. And I was like, I'm 9. You should not tell me. Like, that's the best. you don't tell that to a 9-year-old. And I just kind of like went that route. And I was good. I was determined to make it whether or not someone was going to help me, whether or not I could get acting roles or auditions. So social media kind of gave me a platform to do it myself. And I was making skits and all these things and going viral. And during the pandemic, everyone was inside making banana bread and just ridiculous recipes.
0: Sure.
1: And sometimes I would see a recipe that I was like, there's no way that works or that tastes good. So I would react to it and try it out myself. But the way I would react to it was in a goofy manner and saying these witty, silly, stupid things.
0: Right.
1: And it just went viral. And I've been riding it ever since.
0: What was the first one where you're like, oh my God, this is something I can do here?
1: There was a video where, the first one I did that went viral was me. I played a part. I played my fiance and myself in a role where I would go back and forth, kind of like a Eddie Murphy movie.
0: Sure.
1: And it was like driving with your girlfriend, be like, and it was just every turn was the wrong turn. And why'd you take this way? And there's a pothole there. And I went McDonald's. Never mind. I went Burger. Like, it was just a chaotic video that was relatable to everyone that watched it, that was in a relationship, that went viral. So I just kept going from there. But the one that I did that was a reaction video was someone spilled ragu on a rug and cleaned it up with beer. And I was like, there's no way that works. Let me try it. So I spilled ragu on our brand new white rug in hopes that it would work, and it didn't. And my fiance's reaction and just she was like, what are you doing? We're trapped inside. Like, everyone's going nuts. We're going cuckoo. It's the pandemic in New York City. Everyone's bananas.
0: Yeah.
1: And so, like, it went viral, and I'm like, we got something here. And she's like, well, as long as you can afford a new rug, right. You know, as long as you can buy a new rug, then I'm fine with
0: That's
1: it.
0: Right.
1: And I bought all the rugs after that. It was straight rug city. Yeah.
0: Okay, man.
1: Yeah, I was Aladdin. I had all the rugs. Cool. Yeah.
0: And then just the baking, the cooking, just
1: cooking was just another thing. Like, I've always been into cooking. My mom always had like Amaral on, like the BAM guy.
0: Yeah.
1: As a kid, the Food Network.
0: New Orleans.
1: Yeah. Well, I'm not from there.
0: I know that. But that's
1: yeah, he's from. Yeah. He's from.
0: I'm sorry. That's just every time
1: I don't Amaral,
0: that was a knee jerk reaction where I just said New. I just said New Orleans.
1: New Orleans.
0: Yeah. BAM, kick it up a notch.
1: Yeah. But yeah, I remember that always being on TV, and I was always, you know, I would cook things up in my little George Foreman grill. Bland chicken that usually, you know, white household chicken.
0: Nice.
1: It just became a thing. I love food and I love being goofy, and it really worked for me. And I was able to put my comedic tone into food videos. And so I've just been riding with that ever since.
0: And Lexington's in a lot of your videos.
1: So he's in some of them. Yeah. When he's not being a jerk, he doesn't watch this show.
0: Yeah.
1: No, I love my son.
0: He will now when we turn him into a Yankee.
1: He's taxing. You know, kids can be. I love my son more than anything, but sometimes he's like, he's been watching some things that he hasn't been supposed to watch, and he'll go to. Man, he was at
0: Euphoria?
1: No.
0: Man, now that would be an issue.
1: No, although
0: Okay, yeah.
1: I heard that's good for, you know, helping kids out. Fine, never mind.
0: That's right.
1: We'll go.
0: Scare them straight.
1: Exactly.
0: That works.
1: That's the new, that's 2026 conversion therapy. Is watching. Here, don't son, watch this.
0: Don't be that.
1: Her name's Cindy Sweeney. But he was at an after school program one day where like they all play video games. Some kid was showing him Saw videos.
0: Oh,
1: and
0: no.
1: he comes home and he's like, I saw something I should have never seen. And he told me, I'm like, I'm so sorry. But then he went to school and started repeating it.
0: Uh-oh.
1: And now his teachers are calling me. They're like, we have a problem here. And I was like, you guys started the problem.
0: That's right.
1: And I wasn't even going to be the one to say it. I wasn't even going to tattletale because that's not my type.
0: Yes.
1: But you guys started it.
0: Now he's homeschooled.
1: Now we have a meeting on Tuesday.
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1: 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Going to get to the Matthew Stafford contract extension in a second. Also, we've been talking a ton about the Knicks 2-0 series lead over the Cavs. In about 15 minutes, everybody, Vincent Goodwill, will join us to talk about that as he's been covering this series. Montreal up 1-0 over Carolina in the Eastern Conference Finals in the NHL. 6-2 victory, 4 goals in the first period after Carolina hadn't lost a game yet this postseason. 8-0 and 11 days off going into last night. But huge news in the NFL yesterday. Matthew Stafford signing a one-year, $55 million contract extension worth up to $60 million. He's now under contract for 2 more years at $105 million with the LA Rams. And he's under contract for 2 years. And year 3 would be Ty Simpson's first year, if we're really going to be real about this. This will present a big problem. A good problem if Stafford is so good for the next 2 years that he wants a third year and they took a first-round quarterback this year in Ty Simpson out of Alabama. What's more interesting to you guys? How he plays now in these 2 years or how he compares to his peers historically when it's all said and done?
2: Oh, peers historically.
1: Really? Why?
2: Because I think it's a very fascinating crop of peers that we will be debating. You mentioned earlier Aaron Rodgers. Well, I guess they're hand in hand, right? Because
3: no doubt,
2: if Matthew Stafford in these next 2 years is able to win another Super Bowl or earn another MVP award, that obviously bolsters this conversation. Bolsters this conversation, if I could speak. But he has put together an unbelievable resume, especially in the back half of his career. Whereas someone like Aaron Rodgers, when he went to his second and third destination, it hasn't gone so well. Aaron Rodgers is a name you mentioned. Ben Roethlisberger is a name you mentioned. Who's the other guy that you threw?
1: Drew Brees.
2: Drew Brees.
1: All-time, like, iconic quarterbacks
2: that
1: played.
2: One.
1: Yeah, well, Ben won two. But
2: well, right,
1: like,
2: but I'm saying, like, played, Stafford, Rodgers,
1: yeah,
2: Brees.
1: Exactly, correct.
2: They've won one. And if Stafford could separate himself from some of the other guys in that crop and win another Super Bowl, where is he going to be placed historically?
1: Eli, I probably should have thrown Eli in there, right?
2: Well, I put Eli. Eli's just such a rare case because of the two Super Bowls he won, the manner in which he won them, and the team that he won them against.
1: Versus his regular season numbers, which aren't as...
2: It's just a more difficult case
1: fair,
2: study for me.
1: Fair.
2: But Matthew Stafford is coming off an MVP season, and he plays on a team that easily could have won a Super Bowl last year. They were definitely in the mix. They were very close, and they've gotten better. And I know they play in an incredibly tough division, but this Rams team is a team we could absolutely envision winning a Super Bowl. And yes, they, with that first pick, that number 13 overall, invested in the future and not the present, which was smart for them organizationally.
3: Was it? Was it, Smalls?
2: You can make the debate either way. But I think if you're trying to extend your runway of success, smart pick. But with this money, they're telling Matthew Stafford, hey, we value you. We see what you've put together. We appreciate it. And we want you for the next couple years to be right here because we think you are putting us in a position to win a Super Bowl.
3: So is it about being good or is it about winning championships?
2: It's about winning championships.
3: Okay, so why are we hedging with the two timelines approach rather than going all in on the twilight of Matthew Stafford's career? That makes no sense to me.
2: Because I think the moves that they made to shore up that secondary allowed them, in their minds, the luxury of investing in the future with Ty Simpson.
3: You know what doesn't give them that luxury? Rob Havenstein, your right tackle forever, retiring in February. How about investing in our offensive line to protect our 38-year-old MVP quarterback? Like, I just don't understand why they're not doing everything that they can to maximize this window while they're so close. It just doesn't make any sense to me. And, Ab, you brought up the point about them trading out of the first round in 2025. That was when you had a 36-year-old quarterback and you weren't coming off a year where you were in the Final Four. And you were coming off a year where you didn't see your division rival win a championship. Now, fast forward 2 years later, Matt Stafford, 38 years old, right tackle gone. Closer to the end than the beginning, a lot less runway. Why would you not push all of your chips to the middle of the table to do everything you can to try to win this year? Why wouldn't you take that approach rather than hedging for the future with Ty Simpson?
1: So, are you okay? If you make up your mind and you decide we're going to draft Ty Simpson, right? Which they did.
3: Mm-hmm.
1: Are you saying it's a mistake to do the extension because you've already started the future planning, capital sell high, so to speak, Daryl Morey style, on
3: well, I still need Stafford to be happy this year because Ty Simpson is not going to be our week one starter.
2: No, we're trying to win now, so he's got to be happy.
3: Exactly, and in order to make him happy, what has he shown? We're going to throw money at him. They had this same dance they did last year where he was unhappy. What happened? They threw money at him. All of a sudden, he has an MVP season. Mm. One of the oldest first-time MVPs we've ever seen in this league. Mm-hmm. So, they've got the blueprint. We make Matt Stafford happy by throwing him a bag of cash. And might I add, there are not too many things that a bag of cash can't fix. So I'm not disparaging the strategy. No. I'm just simply pointing out that it feels like this is to appease or to assuage any feelings that Matthew Stafford may have toward the organization for not using those first round picks on players that can directly help him.
1: Let me ask you a question, then I'm going to ask you to go back in time and give me your hypothetical, what you think your opinion would have been if I presented this then. Mm. We're sitting at the Tundra Trio last year. We're doing the show before the 2025 draft. We're eating a lot of cheese curds. We forgot to tell CC where they were. Not the point.
2: They were delicious.
1: He didn't have any. Not the point here, okay? I say to you, hey, I got word. Shefty just called me. The Rams are going to give up the 26th pick tonight. And they're going to give up the 30th pick next year. And they're going to get Trent McDuffie. And they're going to get a quarterback of the future. What do you think? And by the way, he knows that Stafford's going to win the MVP this year. You like the move? What do you think you would have said? Because that is what happened.
3: If I know Matthew Stafford's going to win the MVP, I'll hate the move.
1: Why?
3: Because Matt Stafford is in the twilight of his career. Every year with Matt Stafford and Sean McVay, I'm trying to win. This is the same organization that won a championship by saying bleep those picks.
2: That's true.
3: So now all of a sudden I'm going to value first round picks and value players that don't touch the field for me, that can't help me win this year. It's antithetical to everything that we've known the Rams to be when they've had success with this head coach, quarterback, general manager trio.
1: See, I fair, well-reasoned, well-thought-out with experience. I look at it a little differently, without any experience, obviously, in this, like you have. I look at it differently. They locked up their quarterback where there is no QB controversy, that he doesn't have to worry about the fact that Ty Simpson is going to start. That's not going to happen, right? Stafford seemingly is going to be happy, excited about this year. You addressed an enormous need with an all-pro caliber player in Trent McDuffie, the cornerback from the Chiefs that you got by way of the draft. By trading out of last year, you gave yourself the opportunity to take a swing on Simpson for the future, and you potentially have a now run and a later run, if you believe Simpson could be the guy. And now you're basically paying Stafford to do two to three things. Number one, lead us to a championship. First and foremost, okay? Number two, try to win the MVP again. And number three, take this guy under your wing. Because now it's not, is he coming for my job? Now it's, I'm going to give him my job in 2 years when I'm happily retired after 19 seasons in the NFL, 7 of them with the LA Rams, 12 of them in Detroit. And really, I think, and maybe Lions fans like Jovante can correct me if I'm wrong here, has the unique status of two football homes where he will be embraced. Mm-hmm. Undoubtedly will be embraced in LA, and I assume when he's retired, he should be embraced in Detroit. Like, remember with Rodgers, to do the compare and contrast, we've talked about he doesn't have a football home. Ironically, now it's Green Bay again because of the relationship with McCarthy.
2: In Pittsburgh.
1: Because everybody's like, oh, okay, they're cool, we're cool. Like, forget all the beef,
2: but
1: whatever.
2: Again, Jovante can speak to this better than we can, but I, from my perspective, Lions fans always loved and appreciated Matt Stafford. They blamed the organization for not putting more around him. And
1: so
2: they,
1: multiple football homes?
2: Multiple. I mean, anytime he's gone back to Detroit, they embrace him with open arms. So multiple football homes. It's very rare, but his career is rare.
1: I think Smalls is breadcrumbing a take.
2: What is it?
1: No, I don't think it's bad. I think you're breadcrumbing a take of getting ready to, if he wins another Super Bowl, even though you're not a Rams person, to say, I think I'd rather his career than fill in the blank, than Rodgers, than Breeze, than Roethlisberger,
2: well,
1: whatever.
2: Here's the difference. I'm always going to pick more Super Bowls.
3: Hell yeah.
2: I don't care that Aaron Rodgers has 4 MVPs.
3: Nope.
2: If you're telling me Matt Stafford's going to win 2 Super Bowls, I'm going to blindly say I'd rather. It's not even about football home. It's not about legacy. It's not about being celebrated. I want as many championships as I can possibly get.
1: So if the Rams win a Super Bowl over the next 2 years, you will say, I'd rather Stafford's career than Rodgers' career.
2: Yes.
3: Yeah, I think I would say that too. But here's the problem with the decision that Les Snead made. If the Rams don't win a Super Bowl over the lifetime of Matt Stafford's career with them, we're always going to point back to this past year's draft and wonder, could it have been different if they had done something different with that 13th overall pick?
2: Watch Mekhi Lemon be awesome in Philly, and we're like, hey, could have used that weapon, right? Things like that.
1: But what if Smalls,
3: how about this? There were six offensive linemen drafted in the first round after the 13th overall pick.
2: I just use that as an example, but there's so many players that we could point to and be like, they could have used him. They could have used this guy.
3: Yep. I'm just saying, especially in a division where three teams won a dozen games last year, and your division rival just won the chip.
1: Nuno has a question on this. Go ahead, Nuno.
4: I wonder, because they were the rumored second team around the A.J. Brown potential. Like, I wonder if, like, they thought that they had a really good chance of getting him, and that's why they then ended up pivoting to Ty Simpson versus, like, I think we're okay, and so forth, and instead of going to get, you know, a wide receiver in the draft and things of that nature.
1: As a Patriots fan, if they want to pay for A.J. Brown and go get him, I can live with that as long as I can get Devontae Adams from them on the cheap. I'd rather Devontae Adams on the cheap than A.J. Brown for a lot. That's just me, right? So if they want to go get him as a Pats fan, go get him. As long as you can give Devontae Adams to my team for like a fourth or a fifth rounder, then I'm good to go. I'd rather give up a fourth or a fifth rounder for Devontae Adams than a first rounder for A.J. Brown. For me. But by the way, just to finish that point, you know, let's be clear. Adam Schefter has told us a million times over, every Tuesday after 8 a.m. Eastern, go back on the podcast and listen. He's always great with us. It's trending in that direction. A.J. Brown for a 2028 first. He has never said it's a 100% done deal, because it cannot be until June 1st. So there could be a team lurking that says, we're not even going to call the Rams until the last day of May.
3: Now, I will tell you this. If the Rams go out there and they say, we'll see your 2028 first round
1: make
3: pick
1: it a 27.
3: With the 2027 first round pick
1: that everybody
3: for
1: wants.
3: A.J. Brown, then guess what? I'm going to have a nice cup or shut the hell up.
1: Because then it's bleeped them picks.
3: Because then it's bleeped them picks, and then it's like, okay, that makes sense.
2: We're going for it.
3: We're going for it right now. Forget about the future. The future is now. We're trying to win with Matt Stafford. Yeah, we took Ty Simpson 13th overall with a luxury pick, but we always knew that we were going to go after A.J. Brown and use a future draft pick and mortgage that future for the now. If they do that, guess what? I'm going to shut the hell up, and I'm going to praise what the Rams did this offseason. If they don't do that and they don't win a chip, then yeah, you're going to hear me continue to criticize Les Snead for making that decision in late April.
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1: What's up? 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
6: Back on the Rich Eisen Show Radio with WWE brand ambassador John Cena.
11: I like it. Got a good ring to it.
6: It does. You just said moments ago, our radio audience just rejoined, that your moment of fulfillment that you tapped out on, right? That you,
11: yes.
6: That was mixed reviews. Why do you think that was, John?
11: Why? Well, and again, I'm speaking from my perspective.
6: Please.
11: And I am aware that everything I say is going to create chatter, and that's a good thing because, you know, hopefully people were interested. But there's no right way to please everyone when you're truly closing away, closing a 23, 24-year-old journey where, you know, our fans have invited me into their living room 52 weeks a year, plus ancillary premium live events for 23, 24 years. The best you can do is do all you can. And honestly, that's where the moment of clarity and fulfillment came from, where it's like at the end of my physical journey in the WWE, after that last match, listening to the noise one final time, knowing that, man, I don't think I can't give another ounce. What a way to close that chapter. But it's a bold creative decision, just like the John Cena heel turn is a bold creative decision. You're not going to please everyone. Our fans are very vocal and very involved, which is why I'm excited about the future of what's to come, where we can try to involve them more and hopefully crowning a champion of the John Cena Classic. But it's those moments where you do take a risk. You do travel outside the predictable norm, and that incites conversation, and you got to be ready for all angles of that.
6: What can you tell everybody about any latest on the classic that you just referred to, John?
11: Man, I can tell you I'm pumped, and I can tell you this is an idea from me, and I can also tell you that this is going to get a lot of chatter too, because the audience is kind of every which way but loose on this. Mm-hmm. I got the idea from that last event, that Saturday night's main event, where Gunther and I were the close of the show. But the idea for the open of the show and the way I wanted to promote it was, instead of doing, you know, a 90-minute tribute showing highlights and interviews of folks to essentially my career, there's no pay it forward there. So I chose to use the rest of the evening as showcasing marquee superstars as a way to get crowds in the building and keep them excited. You hear the music of your favorite superstar. That's great. And pair them up against the future of our business. Names like Sol Ruka, Javon Evans, certainly Obafemi, they all kind of debuted on our grand stage that night. And I thought the event went well. Not only was it well received by the audience, sans from my part, the ending, which is okay, cause I'm the polarizing guy. I can bear the weight on my shoulders. When I promoted it, people enjoyed the idea. When we executed it, people enjoyed the event. And more importantly, the talent. It's not like the talent aren't excited for event, but the talent felt like they were part of something new, and that was really important. So I got the idea from there, and then I kind of wanted to extend it a little bit more. I'm like, how can we involve the fan base? So that's where the fan vote came from. And then I tried to take it a little bit further and saying that, like, man, if you're a talent and you go out and you actually tear the house down, but you're this close to winning and maybe you came up short, you still have the opportunity to be in the running to see if you won the fan vote enough to be crowned champion.
12: I love it, man. And there's so many projects coming up for you.
11: It's busy this time of year.
12: Dude, it's so great. I mean, Netflix's little brother, Michelle Monahan and Eric Andre, both have appeared on this program. Actually, Eric's going to be on the show on the 9th of June. That's coming out June 26th on Netflix. Coyote versus Acme in theaters August 28th. I think that needs no explanation what that's going to be about. The Apple original film Matchbox coming up. The movie in October 9th, but you are here today to talk about something called DB. What is that, Johnson?
11: So it's the real condition is Demodex blepharitis, abbreviated as DB, and I guess easily communicated as eye mites. And Demodex blepharitis is when you kind of get overrun by eye mites. And I have this happen. And basically, it's when your eyes get itchy, they get red, and you get like crusties when you wake up, especially I did. My vision is going, I like you have a set of readers, and I always have them handy. Wow, the phone looks so much better with that, but I'll take them off. And my vision was going, but I had these ancillary symptoms, and I just pawned it off to old age. All right, vision's the first thing to go. This is kind of my life now, but I read a ton. I'm on camera a lot. And when you're on camera with these like bloodshot eyes and you're always itching your eyes and you have crusties and stuff, it just wasn't any good. I finally went to an eye doctor because I stopped being able to see driving at night. And like I was reading pages three times over. So I knew my sight was going. And he sure enough said, yeah, we're just going to get you low prescription readers. And also you have Demodex blepharitis. I'm like, say what? And it's pretty much when you get overrun by eye mites. And thank goodness, I'm very grateful for the partnerships I have. And this partnership with Tarsus is no different because Tarsus has the only FDA-approved treatment for DB. And before, they had to do all this stuff like throw salt water in your eyes, take your eyelashes out one by one. This is just a simple eye drop. And for me, 6 weeks twice a day, my symptoms are greatly reduced. So I went in basically thinking that, I just needed a pair of readers. But because I self-diagnosed, it was so late to the party, man, was I happy to know that there was treatment. And I'm very proud of the partnership with Tarsus because we're spreading the word to try to get people out there like me. There's 25 million people that suffer with DB. And this is truly a way to get some real relief from the symptoms.
12: XDEMVY.com. For more information on this.
11: Look at you, man. You are a pro.
12: Come on.
11: You're doing my job over there.
12: No, you know what? Again, it's tag team.
11: I appreciate
12: just tag me in. I tagged you in.
11: I really do appreciate it. Thank you so much.
12: Come on, no, it's something I did not know, to be honest with you, existed before you and I just started talking. And
11: I value the partnerships that I have a lot, and this is no different than I had a partnership a while back as an advocate for sunscreen, and I was an unlikely candidate until they found out I've had four or five spots removed that are cancerous because I was an idiot and didn't use sunscreen. I'm very open about the fact that I've had a hair transplant, and this is just another line of a condition that I've had that I was like, man, I'm never getting rid of this. And then you find a solve and you're like, I think more people should know about this. Mm-hmm. And right along the same time as that happens, the company who produces the solve was like, we need a reliable voice to help grow the reach of our brand. So again, this is serendipitous for me, and it's something I believe in because I've suffered from it, and I suffer from it no longer.
12: John Cena here on the Rich Eisen Show. All right, I would like to jump into a couple of films of yours, sir. I mentioned LeBron before. Were you on the set at all? I know you were in any of scenes with him in Trainwreck. No kidding.
11: I wasn't lucky enough. I wish I had been.
12: Because, I just remember seeing that movie in the theater, and I'm like, okay, I love Amy Schumer. Good Lord, who doesn't? But the two funniest people in the... And Bill Hader, my gosh. Two funniest people in the movie were LeBron and John Cena.
11: Train was loaded. They really went all out on that one. That was a very funny movie. I was very grateful to be put around a lot of funny folks and allowed to just kind of take some risks again.
2: You sure did.
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1: Potential Knicks NBA Finals tickets are selling for more than $100,000. 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
2: Whoa.
1: Uno. $100,000. 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
2: And I'm assuming that's not even a courtside seat.
1: That's a good question.
2: That might just be a regular seat, which makes it that much more crazier. 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
1: 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I don't care. There's nothing regular.
2: I'm not gonna lie. Ooh. I pay $100,000 for a seat. It better come with a lot of other things.
1: If I pay $100,000 for a seat,
2: I leave it to y'all's imagination.
1: That seat, they better pick me up at my house, take me there, make sure I'm fed,
3: full service,
1: double full service, and tuck me in at night to bring my behind back home.
2: And I better be happy.
1: I don't care if I'm happy. Just make sure it gets on him. The happiness thing could be another conversation. So because of that,
3: you need to be happy.
1: Yeah, you're right. You need the happy. Never That's mind. Right. You need that Freddie and Harry selection. Give me to provide the happy for you. Brought to you by SoFi. Get your money right. So in honor of all of that, and Victor Wembanyama, who or what would you pay good money to see in person? We always have interesting selection committees. This may take the cake. Poor Christine Lee, our sports anchor goddess, will have a lot of hands being the tiebreaker. So,
0: number one.
1: Who's number one on your list, HD?
2: I'm going with Victor Wembanyama. He's someone, because he's so great at a very, very young age in his third season, we just witnessed something last night, Freddie. 41 points, 24 rebounds in a Western Conference final game one on the road in Oklahoma City with a hostile environment normally crumbles a lot of people.
1: Mm-hmm.
2: No, he didn't budge one bit. But because he is an international player, the mindset that he has, he's always laser focused. He, number one, wants to make sure that his body is up to par so he can withstand an entire season. It's not just about the physical with Victor Wembanyama. It's also about the mental. And the way he approaches the game, I wouldn't mind spending my hard-earned money to go watch him play a basketball game.
1: Okay, E-Dawg, who's number one on your list, who or what would you pay good money to see in person?
3: Can I actually make a request here? Can I go last?
1: Okay, that's fine.
3: Wemby's a great one. Okay, but that's fine. My thought process at the moment. So I want to let Shannon.
1: Okay, well, we'll flip
3: and you,
1: it.
3: Freddie.
1: I'll go in your place.
3: Okay,
1: you go in my place.
3: Yeah, because
1: we'll do that.

0: Larry said Wemby, and you know, my whole thought process went.
1: All right. So for me, it'd be Beyonce at the Sphere in Las Vegas.
2: Ooh.
1: I'd pay great money to see Beyonce in all her Beyonce glory at the Sphere in Las Vegas, which would be wall to wall eye candy of Beyonce. 100, 200, 300 for your boy Big Freddy. So that's number one, Shannon Penn, on my list. That's the person I would pay good money to see in person.
3: $6,900. No matter what the price is.
1: Whatever the price is, Beyonce's worth it. So, Shannon, I got Beyonce for me. You got Wemby for HD, who's number one on your list.
2: Yeah. As someone who's paid good money for his daughter to see Beyonce on more than one occasion, that is a very good list. A very good choice. It's going to make my list just at number one. So, obviously, number one, I got to go with Wemby. I got to go with the choice here. Like, to be able to see somebody, like, it's the closest thing I've seen older people reference seeing Wilt Chamberlain or seeing a young Lou Alcindor. Like, have that kind of impact on the game at both ends of the court. So for me, it'd be Victor Wembanyama.
1: Okay. E-Dog, since we're flipping spots, I'm going second and going last. So who's number one in your list?
0: Freddie, I got to have your back here. Look, I understand where we're going with this now. So I thought a little bit differently. So my number one was going to be something different, but because you took my spot and you really put me took me out of a jam.
1: Good loyalty.
0: And Beyonce, you know, I'd pay $6,900.
1: There we go.
3: That's my boy.
1: It didn't even go past one for Christine Lee's out. Sports and Anchor got us to get involved. So, Christine, number one on our list, who or what we would pay good money to see in person. HD and Shannon, they say Victor Wembanyama, the Spurs. Me and E-Dog, we said Beyonce. So, Miss Christine Lee, you break the tie.
4: Ooh, it's a hard one. I think I got to go with Wemby, though.
1: I can't disagree with that.
3: I agree.
1: He is that star.
0: Oui, oui.
1: That star among stars. So, okay.
3: Oui, oui, oui.
1: No sacre blue here involving Victor Wembanyama, who is number one.
5: Number two.
1: I'm sticking with Beyonce. That's a number two. That I'm going right there with Beyonce. So that's number two, Shannon, for me, who I paid good money to see in person.
2: Like, as I mentioned, my daughter has seen Beyonce on four different tours now. So
1: Different tours?
2: Four different Beyonce tours, yeah.
1: How much blood do you have to sell?
2: Exactly. it's a lot of, yes. Yeah, Cowboy Carter, the other one in silver, a couple of others.
1: So indeed.
2: She's seen Beyonce four times, yeah. So I paid a lot of money for her. But I wouldn't be opposed to seeing Beyonce. So for me, I'm going number two. I'll go Beyonce as well. Seeing Beyonce in concert.
1: All right, HD, we got those two for Beyonce. What about you?
3: All right, I'm going to cheat the game a little bit because I've already seen Beyonce.
1: All right.
3: But Beyonce is the last person I actually paid concert tickets to go watch. I paid for the tickets. And that was in Las Vegas.
1: Mm.
3: And that was before I was a Beyonce fan. Okay. And I instantly became a Beyonce fan. So I would recommend it. That was the first concert that my daughter went to, Shannon, last year here at Mercedes-Benz Stadium. She was phenomenal. I know that's something my daughter would never, ever forget. Uh-huh. But Beyonce is high on my list from production, entertainment, the vocals, the dancing, the costumes, everything that you can think about when it comes to a Beyonce show.
1: Okay.
3: It's going to be 20 out of a 10 every single time. So I'm going Beyonce.
1: So is it a clean sweep, E-Dog?
0: Yeah, we can make it a clean sweep. I just actually got tickets to Kid Cudi in Hartford in a couple of weeks. Ooh, just secured my tickets today.
2: Same thing, huh? Kid Cudi and Beyonce, same thing, huh?
0: No, I didn't.
1: Wait a minute.
3: I'm just trying to figure out, what's the relevance of Kid Cudi when you said Beyonce's number two?
2: Those two artists are day and night.
0: To go to?
2: Come on, those are day and night.
3: Oh, I like what you did there.
0: That was pretty good.
3: I'm in the pursuit of happiness, too.
1: Well done by all three of you.
0: The soundtrack to my life, okay?
1: That'll be fine. That'll be fine, all three of you. So we got Beyonce, that's number two on our list of who or what we would pay good money to see in person.
5: Number three.
1: Shannon Penn, lead it off. Who's number three on your list?
2: All right. Wow. I got a lot of sports up here, but I'm going to stick with sports as well. Shohei Ohtani. But I got to go. Okay. I want to go see Shohei Ohtani while he's pitching so I can see him pitch and hit in the same game. Ooh. To be able to experience that and what he is. Like, we talk so highly about Wemby as we should, but think of the things that Ohtani's already done with World Series championships and MVPs already. We talk about just the alien. And that is Wemby. We've seen some of that in baseball with Shohei. So Shohei's number three on my list.
1: Good list right there. E-Dog, who's number three on your list?
0: All right. So you know how I started off? I was a little bit confused or just so. Look, I thought the list, I got a little confused on the list, right? So who or what would you pay good money to see in person? Right? Like, I saw the who.
3: Oh,
0: that's fine. Or the what.
1: Okay.
0: Oh, so Lord. I thought it was an easy list. I thought it was, you know, the seven wonders of the world. So I just looked that up and just
1: deep dive right now.
0: So I went with Pyramids of Giza.
1: Look at you. Well, old school.
0: Go to Pyramids of Giza.
1: Old school when it comes to E-Dog.
3: I like that, though.
1: So do I. Really do. Absolutely.
0: And you know, the alien documents came out recently. Mm-hmm. So
1: from Area 51 and all that stuff?
0: I don't know if there's
1: stuff?
0: Anything in there about the pyramids, but okay. I'm one of those conspiracy okay. theorists, I guess. Of
2: okay.
0: They're weird, right, the pyramids. So I want to see them in person and see for myself of could man have made this.
1: Okay. Sounds good. HD, who's number three on your list?
3: All right, so before I give my number three, I would tell you something I already was able to do and pay for.
1: What's that?
3: Going to Jerusalem and to the Holy City.
1: Really?
3: That is something that was very, very eye-opening for me.
1: Mm-hmm.
3: And to be able to walk the same path that Jesus once walked was okay. just, it really was breathtaking.
1: Nice.
3: Took a lot of pictures. But my number three, I'm going to link it towards my son as well, too. Mm-hmm. Shohei Ohtani is his favorite baseball player. Mm-hmm. He is a 1,000% Braves fan.
1: Uh-huh.
3: But anything about the Dodgers has to be Ohtani. And mm-hmm. he recently watched the Braves and Dodgers games. And mm-hmm. every time Ohtani was up to bat, he was like, Daddy, Tani up. Tani up. Mm-hmm. So he loves Shohei Ohtani. So I wouldn't mind paying to go see Shohei play.
1: Okay. I'm gonna side with Eric here a little bit from historic just to make it fun, because when you said Pyramids of Giza, how many times we've seen something like that and you may think you never get there,
3: mm-hmm.
1: and then when somebody actually goes and then they relay that experience. So I'm going to go on the history side and force Christine Lisi, our sports anchor goddess, to break a tie between two foreign powers, Shohei Ohtani on the sports side and the Pyramids of Giza from the history side. So we get two for the Pyramids from me and E-Dog, two for Shohei Ohtani, Christine Lisi, from H. Douglas and Shannon Penn. So Miss Christine Lisi, break the tie. Real quick, sorry about your Sabres, by the way.
4: Thank you.
1: I mean, I gave Christine Lisi a big hug today. she really needed it after her team lost in overtime to the Montreal Canadiens. So shout out to Christine Lisi, playing injured today after what happened to a Buffalo Sabres losing to the Canadiens in overtime in Game 7 last night.
4: I just have to say one thing. I wasn't sure how it would be for me.
1: Right.
4: And I woke up about 5 times overnight.
1: Oh boy.
4: And each time, all I'm seeing is Mr. Newhook scoring that goal.
1: Yeah.
4: And it's like the same thing that happens for the Bills on the same, and for like both of my teams to lose, the seasons end in overtime 5 months apart.
1: Right.
4: Kind of a lot.
1: That is a lot. Definitely. Kind of a lot.
4: But my husband always comes in with like, well, you know, would you rather be where you are or would you rather be a fan of, and he named a bunch of teams and
1: yeah,
4: stuff.
1: Yeah, but
3: that's a great husband, though.
4: But he does, yes, yeah. He does try. He is a good husband.
1: It still doesn't ease the sting, but he is a great husband, like HD said, no doubt.
4: He is. I'm sorry for that little interruption.
1: No problem.
4: I have to go with Shohei.
1: Okay.
4: Just because of, like, to be able to see somebody do both.
1: Right.
4: Mm-hmm. And as good as he is at everything.
0: I saw Shohei. Did not have to pay good money. He was playing for the Angels. It was like $9 to get in.
4: $9?
1: They should have paid you.
3: Yeah, literally.
1: For the Angels?
0: Well, they now he's paying for the Dodgers, so it'd be a little bit more expensive.
1: You should pay to him and see him with the Dodgers.
0: He hit a home run that game, actually. Him and Trout.
1: Yeah, and Cricket's clapped.
3: I mean, you probably could have seen him last year, E.
1: Exactly.
0: I clapped from the right
3: Yankees
0: field bar.
1: You did?
0: There's a nice little right field bar out there.
1: Nice. Somehow you and a bar and baseball going together didn't see that
0: coming.
1: You
0: got to explore all of the park.
3: I mean, you had your chance last year.
0: Nook and cranny.
3: Blue Jays took it.
1: Wow. So we got Shohei Ohtani, number three in the list of Freddie and Harry Selection Committee, with me, Freddie Coleman, Harry Douglas, E-Dog, Eric Hammond, and Shannon Penn on Freddie and Harry and ESPN Radio, the ESPN app, and ESPN Plus.
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1: Who or what would you pay good money to see in person? Right now, Victor Wembanyama's number one. Beyonce's number two. Shohei Ohtani is number three. That means we're up to
0: number four.
1: All right, E-Dawg, who's number four on your list?
2: All right, so for me, I'd pay good money to go see the Aurora Borealis. Aurora Borealis.
1: Nice.
2: Aurora Borealis.
1: Look at you.
2: How about that? Three times
1: Eric
2: in a row.
1: Wants to see the world.
2: I want to see the
1: you're
2: world,
1: like,
2: man.
1: You're like Larry Crown.
2: If I'm spending my money, I'm spending money on things that I can't just turn on the television and be like, hey, that was great.
1: Only thing missing is, only thing missing is Julia Roberts going to the whole world side with you, Larry Crown.
2: Hey.
3: I like it, Lee.
2: I forget what's her name? Julia Roberts' character's name was in that.
1: But Mercedes.
2: Larry Crown needs a Mercedes.
1: Mercedes. So. Yeah,
2: come on.
1: If the Mercedes, Julia Roberts, you're in good standing. HD, who's number four on your list?
3: I am going with, you know what, E, there's a little song. Could you hit it for me, please?
4: Outstanding.
1: Girl, you knock me out.
3: Girl, you know, you know, you know, you knock me out.
1: Okay. All right.
3: I am going with Charlie Wilson and then also the Gap Band. So I always wanted to see Charlie Wilson by himself.
1: Okay.
3: But if, you know, the Gap Band wanted to join him, I wouldn't mind seeing that as well.
1: Okay. So I like that. That's number four on your list. Number four on my list, Knicks winning a world championship. I'd pay good money for that. Maybe not $100,000. But I might pay close to that. They have not won an NBA championship in 53 years, since 1973. Yes, I believe it was like the earth wasn't flat. The moon wasn't made of cheese. They actually did do that. It's been 53 years. I would pay damn good money to see that, hopefully this year, for the New York Knicks to win an NBA championship. So that's number four on my list, Shannon.
5: All right, I had the Knicks somewhere on my list here, but since you mentioned it, I'm going to double down on that. But not just the Knicks championship. I would pay good money to be at a Knicks championship parade and being on one of those floats. I've said this since I was a kid. Look, I'm getting on a float. If the Knicks ever win a championship in my lifetime, I'm getting on a float.
1: Like,
5: I know
1: something.
5: There's millions of people in New York. There's going to be millions of people out there if there was ever a ticket take parade for a New York Knicks championship. Look, as Denzel Washington said, I'm leaving
1: here with something.
5: I'm going to the parade. I'm going to be on the float. So I got Knicks championship parade for my number four.
1: All right, HD, what's number four on your list? We got two for the Knicks. And although Eric's inspired choice, Aurora Borealis.
3: Charlie Wilson.
1: Oh, you chose Charlie Wilson? So the Knicks automatically win. Just like they beat Atlanta in the series, we beat Charlie Wilson here for number four on things or people he would say and pay good money to see in person. That means we're up to
0: number five.
1: So I get a chance to lead off on this one. Center court at Wimbledon. I'm a tennis nut, tennis fan. That's hallowed ground. I know that Carlos Alcaraz is not going to play, being out with a wrist injury. You could have two scrubs there play at center court at Wimbledon, and I wouldn't care. After seeing it on TV for so, so many years, that would be hallowed ground for me. So I got center court Wimbledon in England at the All Lawn and Tennis Club. That's number five on my list, Shannon Penn.
5: All right, I want to credit our very own Eric Hammond for coming up with tremendous selections today. Like very worldly, very international.
3: Like yes. Very thought out.
5: Very
3: too.
5: Thought out.
1: Completely.
5: So along those same lines, I had an international event as well.
1: All right.
5: I want to go to Carnival in Rio de Janeiro.
3: Oh,
5: I want to go to Carnival.
3: Wow. Oh, I almost came out my shirt.
5: And if you was at Carnival, you would. Like, I got to experience it. From the floats, from the dancing, from the music, the excitement, the life, the celebrations of life and culture.
1: Sure.
5: And so many things that you would be able to experience see and feel and in some cases smell. Like, the whole event, the whole vibe. Mm-hmm. Initially, I was thinking Mardi Gras. No. I want Carnival in Rio de Janeiro as my number five.
1: That's great. There's no way in hell Yamina's going to let you go, but go right ahead with your band. As far as that goes, HD, what's number five on your list? We should have two for Rio based on that, but I got center court for me. We got Rio for Shannon. So HD, what's number? Well, we got to save you for last. You're gonna need to compose yourself. E-Dawg, what's number five on your list?
2: Sorry, I'm just enjoying.
1: Me too.
2: Number five on my list. I'm going to go to the Serengeti. We're going to go to Serengeti National Park.
1: My wife's cousin went last year. It changed her life. Completely changed her life.
2: It's like a real-life documentary.
1: It really is.
2: You know, you get to man.
1: Yeah, that's
2: there's gonna be a lot of that going on too. A lot of waving. Keep yourself cool in the hot.
1: Do not be
2: Serengeti.
1: Do not be a gazelle to the cheetah.
2: Hippos.
1: Do not be a gazelle to the cheetah.
2: I'm more scared of hippos, to be honest.
1: I'm scared of anything out there in Serengeti.
2: Hippos are deadly, man.
3: What was your choice, E?
1: The Serengeti.
2: Serengeti.
1: Serengeti Safari in Africa. Yes.
3: Okay.
1: Last but not least, HD was number 5 on your list.
3: Oh, Lord.
1: I know where you're going.
3: We going to Carnival, me and Shannon.
1: I know where you're going.
3: Me and Shannon going to Carnival, man. We paying that money. I'm sorry. We are paying that money. We going to be out there dancing, having us a good time. I'm going to be drinking my RK Zero Proof. Having me a hell of a time, too.
1: Oh, my goodness. Like, that was a surprise there. So we got Carnival in Rio. That is number 5.
3: Well, hold on. I am not done.
1: Oh, yeah?
3: As a matter of fact, I'm going to put my 5-hour energy in my RK Zero Proof.
1: Oh, my God.
3: Oh, Lord. We're going to have us a time. A time will be had. Ain't that right, Shannon?
5: What he said.
1: Both of your hearts going to be beating 200 beats an hour going there to Rio, as far as that goes. So Rio Carnival in Rio de Janeiro, that is number 5, last but not least.
0: Number 6.
1: All right, Shannon Penn, lead it off. What's
3: Must
1: number 6?
3: Be.
5: You know, interesting, just looking at this list, we had no American football up here, because I was thinking football, soccer, maybe World Cup. So, we had no American football up here.
1: Okay.
5: So I was going with that, but then I thought about, for my number 6, what I would pay good money, I would pay good money to go see, LeBron James. His last game. Like, to be their experience, because I never got to see Michael Jordan play in person.
1: Okay.
5: I've seen LeBron play three times in person. Okay. But to be there and experience his last game in person will be tremendous. I mean, think about it. He's been part of our sports lexicon here for over 2 decades now. So, absolutely, LeBron
3: Who's your
5: James
3: goat?
5: His last game.
3: Who's your goat,
5: Shannon? It's Michael Jordan. You know how many times I cried after he beat the Knicks in the playoffs?
1: Yeah.
5: You got the nerve to ask me who my goat is?
1: Exactly. Well, when that happens in 2032, get your tickets now involving LeBron James and his last game. HD, what's number 6 on your list?
3: I'm going with a safari. I would pay money to go on a safari as well.
1: Okay.
3: I'm with you, E.
1: Yeah, that safari thing, man. My favorite animal is a cheetah.
2: Well, I have to come in here and give my number 6.
1: Go ahead, give your number 6.
2: And, you know, look. Carnival de Rio de Janeiro, I'm glad it made the list.
1: Mm-hmm. you and every other red-blooded American male listening to this show.
2: Right after that, great time in Rio de Janeiro.
1: Mm-hmm.
2: But then right after that, head over to Christ the Redeemer statue. That's my number 6.
1: Need to go to Christ the Redeemer statue for all the sins in Rio.
2: One of the 7 wonders of the world.
3: You know what you should have done? You should have just said the 7 wonders of the world as one thing.
2: As just one, it encapsulates it all?
1: Yeah. Yeah, you should probably do that. Mm.
3: Is it? Hold on. Probably. Is it 7 now, or is it?
1: It's always been 7.
2: I think it varies throughout
3: history. Yeah, I think the number changes.
1: Yeah, but let's keep it at 7. It's been 7 for this long for centuries.
5: All right, Future Selection 7. Committee, the 7 wonders of the world. Future Selection Committee.
1: Oh, God.
2: What are the actual 7 wonders?
1: No, God, that'll take us everywhere.
2: Freddie and Harry picked the 7 wonders of the world.
1: And I guarantee they were part of the original 7 wonders of the world.
3: Magic City going to be one. I'll tell you that right now.
1: I'm with you. Safari. I'm with you guys. I've known a couple of people that have done that Serengeti and everything. My cousin Nell, my wife's cousin Nell, she actually had like an electric fence between her and hyenas when she went to Africa. That was the only thing separating her from Mufasa and Whoopi Goldberg doing hyenas. Exactly. But Safari is number 6. There's no doubt about that. So those are our top 6 things, part of our selection committee. Who or what would we pay good money to see in person? Victor Wembanyama, the French Eiffel Tower, he's number 1. Beyonce, because she's Beyonce, at number 2. Shohei Ohtani, the Dodgers, especially pitching. This way you can see him pitch and hit in the same game. That's number 3. A Knicks championship parade that I hope will happen in 2026. That's at number 4. Le Carnaval in Rio de Janeiro. That's 95. We got the Lord Have Mercy and Harry Douglas. And 6, African Safari. What or who would you pay good money to see in person? 888-SAY-ESPN, 888-729-3776.
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1: I've got Whoopi Goldberg here on the Rich Eisen Show, and our radio audience just rejoined our,
2: hey,
1: our broadcast. And it's I'm so psyched to have you here. You just mentioned tennis. I imagine if you had Venus Serena on your show.
2: Yeah.
1: Because I remember when I first started doing SportsCenter in the 90s and the early aughts with Stuart Scott, who I know you crossed paths with quite a bit back in the day. Which may be the last time I saw you.
2: Might be.
1: But that I remember Serena, when she started, it was like, well, here comes the sister.
2: Yeah.
1: Can she be any as good as Venus? And it's like, yeah.
2: You know, I think people had a very interesting feeling about them because they couldn't believe what they were seeing with the two of them.
1: Mm-hmm.
2: They couldn't believe two sisters could be playing the way that they did. But, you know, you think about all the, for me, the black women who played tennis, the ones we never heard about, and the ones we did hear about that we don't talk about now, like Althea Gibson.
1: Mm-hmm.
2: You know, that we don't talk about her. She was extraordinary. I mean, when you think about the women who were out there doing these things, that, you know, they were, at the time for us, they were one-offs. Now, we know where the women are. We know what they're playing. But when I was a kid, they were really one-offs, you know, and to see women playing tennis, I know it seems dopey, but Billie Jean was all I knew.
1: Yeah.
2: You know, really. I mean, you saw the people that she played, but you remembered Billie Jean.
1: Well, I mean, she created basically women's tennis
2: that we currently know today. Yeah.
1: And is such a major a titan when it comes to sports. So let's talk about the All Women's Sport Network that you co-founded.
2: Yeah.
1: Why did you feel the need to get something started like
2: that? Because I talked about this with whoever was in charge many years ago at ESPN and said, why? I would like to see this happen. I have some ideas. And they were like, okay.
1: Yeah.
2: Yeah, good. Okay, well, thank you. And they would say, people would say things to me at all the networks. They would say things like, oh, well, you know, nobody wants to see women's sports. But I did, and I knew if I wanted to see it, maybe other people did too. And then I started traveling in the world, and I wanted to see what other people were doing. And so our network is the All Women's Sports Network, and it covers women's sports throughout the world, whatever sport they're playing. And, you know, we've got the wrestlers, we've got the tennis players, we've got the hockey players, we've got the roller derby queens, we've got as many sports as you can name, and some that you've never heard of.
1: Mm-hmm.
2: Because for lots of women around the world, this is their way that they can be in a group of women doing stuff and not get any hassle. These are ways of women coming forward and putting themselves forward to do different stuff. And because I always knew, you know, in the old days, you know, you used to be able to, you had to own an NBA team in order to be part of a WNBA team.
1: Mm-hmm.
2: I never owned an NBA team. I knew people that owned, but they weren't looking for me to come in and be part of it.
1: Right.
2: Now, you know, you see what's happening with the WNBA, and I'm so proud of them because they didn't stop. They didn't stop fighting, and I know it sounds like we, as women, are kvetching a lot about what we're not getting, but when you see these women play,
1: mm-hmm.
2: they are worth their weight in gold. They are doing the work that their male counterparts are doing, and they're doing that in all of the sports. There's not a sport that's being played that isn't being played equally well by women, except people aren't used to seeing women do. They're not used to seeing women play football. I love the female football league. I love it.
1: Mm-hmm.
2: I wish I could play. I wish I could run.
1: Nice.
2: You know, but I can't.
1: Right.
2: You know, but there are so many things that I wanted to see it. And suddenly, about a year and a half ago, someone said, "Oh, I'll help you do that." And I said, really? Mm-hmm. It's only been 18 years I've been trying to get this done. He said, no, we'll do it. So we got with a group called the Jungle Network, and they've put us on around the world. You can find us in lots of different places. I think we probably sent you all the information to put out there. Mm-hmm. But it's kind of groovy.
1: Yeah, they delivers live coverage, original programming from some of the world's most prestigious sports organizations, FIBA, WNBL, UEFA, Athletes Unlimited, the global TV network that you're talking about right now. And then you just mentioned the WNBA, which is having the draft tonight.
2: Yeah.
1: I mean, that everything you just talked about how they need better pay, need better a better arrangement. That's what they were talking about, their collective bargaining agreement.
2: Yeah.
1: You know, like they went to the mat.
2: And a little more respect,
1: right.
2: You know, because it's not like they're sucking lollipops out there. These girls are kicking butt.
1: Yeah.
2: They are not fooling. You know, they play like I remember people playing.
1: Yeah.
2: You know, they play hard, and they don't need to be like.
1: Oh, no, you can't tell Sophie Cunningham that if she's making sure you don't touch Caitlin Clark, for instance. You know.
2: And, there you go.
1: And they're still teammates and you know, the social media aspect of it, the burgeoning dollars that are coming in,
2: mm-hmm.
1: they are, you know, women's sports, certainly WNBA, softball. We were just, we had softball highlights on SportsCenter last night, Texas and Oklahoma. Volleyball is becoming much more significant. I mean, I could go down the list here of what women's sports.
2: We cover it.
1: Well, I know.
2: We cover it all.
1: And I was telling you about the show Women's Sports Now,
2: right.
1: This show. Along with Hello Sunshine and Firefly and Apex. And there's so many different other people coming together for an hour-long show that we've got going on ESPN Plus and ESPN. You know,
2: ESPN, I'm saying to you, we should all be doing this together.
1: Okay.
2: Because our point is, you know, women are doing amazing things in sports, and we should all be covering everything. And to be in bed with the preeminent sports network and take y'all, I mean, y'all are worldwide, but to take y'all through the world as we go through would be wonderful. I know that's the wrong thing. I'm not supposed to be saying stuff like that. Well, because you're not supposed to say, hey, listen, let's get in this bed together. Let's make this bed bigger. I'm not supposed to say things like that. But if I don't, no one will know that I want to be in bed with them. I don't know if that sounds as right as I mean it.
1: The business bed. Yes.
2: That's what I'm talking about. I'm talking about the business bed.
1: Yes, and the large,
2: you know,
1: the California king size.
2: That's right.
1: Of the Jagunda bed. The world's wide enough.
2: That's right.
1: You know,
2: that's right.
1: They would say in Hamilton, you know, the world is wide enough for
2: this sort of thing.
1: And you could see, again, tonight it's the 30th WNBA draft tonight.
2: Man, it's exciting. Yeah. I mean, I get choked up, you know, because they're going to be where they need to be. Mm. And I lived long enough to see this happening.
1: You never had a jump shot, ever?
2: Yeah, look. No.
1: No?
2: Never had a jump shot. I was a great runner. You know what I was? I was a really good runner.
1: Okay.
2: Because I could go straight. If I was going in a straight line, I was great. If I need to carry something with me and throw it, not so much. Not so much, but I could run my little tail off.
1: Okay, very good. If you don't mind, let's take a break. I'd love to come back and talk to you about your acting.
2: Oh.
1: And your movie career. And
2: oh, that,
1: career.
2: Sure.
1: Yeah, of course.
2: I'll talk to you about anything, anytime.
1: I appreciate that. All right, we're here on The Rich Eisen Show with Whoopi Goldberg live.
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2: So Patrick Swayze and young Mr. Abrams got on the plane and came down and we hung out. And it was a match made in heaven, because he was extraordinary. As you think he might be, he was even better. And we created this movie that, you know, lives on.
1: Today. It stands the test of time.
2: Yeah, it does.
1: It's like an unbreakable movie. It's perfect in almost every way. Yeah. And your character in it, you're awesome, but you've probably heard that before. You're perfect for that role. When did you know that it was as special as we now know it to be?
2: We didn't really know until we saw it. Because, you know, you make the movie and you think you're being fabulous and brilliant.
1: Right.
2: And then it comes out and you go, oh, is that what we were doing? It's the editor who helps shape with the director what they want to see. And we had only seen what we had done. And suddenly we got to see the whole movie and it was just like, do you remember making this movie? It's like, no, but this is good.
1: That's amazing.
2: You know, yeah.
1: Sure. What's your favorite scene from it? That you're proud of from Ghost?
2: I think I'll tell you my favorite scene is when he's leaving and he says it's the love. You know, it always gets me because that's what you remember. That's what you take with you is the love. And whenever I see it, it just starts the tears rolling. Because that's what I like to think. I think about that. I think about the love of my mom and the love of my big brother. And and that's what I hope that's what they have with them is all my love for them.
1: So it's not the comedy parts or your comedic, I guess, your role, the laughs that you brought to an otherwise real serious subject matter?
2: Well, I think like life, it rolls the way it's supposed to.
1: Yeah.
2: You know, some of it is funny and some of it is sad. I mean, she's a fake, but is she? you know, and suddenly you are able to do things you didn't know you could do. My favorite thing has to is probably the one that people always talk about, which is the nun who is trying to get me to let go of of that check.
1: Yeah, right.
2: You know, and as you know, if somebody hands you a $1 million check, it is hard to let it go. It's hard to let it go. So, you know, I had a little tussle, but it was a wonderful movie to make, mm-hmm. you know, and a cast that was superb, and a superb director, and a superb writer, and it was just, it all came together.
1: Whoopi Goldberg here on the Rich Eisen Show. You mentioned earlier that you didn't own an NBA team, but you coached one.
2: Yes, I did. Love that
1: coach
2: movie.
1: Coach of the New York Knickerbockers,
2: yeah.
1: Eddie.
2: Yeah.
1: What's your favorite memory from shooting that film?
2: Just getting to hang around with so many of the players. I mean...
1: Look at that.
2: I mean, that is just...
1: Look at Rick Fox. Yeah, look at him right there. And Mark Jackson.
2: Yep. Oh, my God.
1: Sure.
2: Yeah.
1: Yeah.
2: And where's...
1: John Sally.
2: Yeah.
1: In the back there.
2: There he is.
1: Yeah.
2: And Tiny, where's Tiny?
1: Where's,
2: Isn't Nate Archibald in there?
1: Nate Tiny's somewhere in there. I don't know. But
2: he's so small, we can't find him.
1: Yes, that's
2: right. He's standing there, but we missed him.
1: Yeah.
2: But, you know, getting to hang out with all of these guys was heaven.
1: Does that include Rodman as well?
2: Yeah, I like Dennis. You know, because Dennis, to me, Dennis is very much like I was.
1: Yeah.
2: He was his own self. He was who he was, and he made no apologies for it. And everybody didn't get it, and that was okay.
1: Right.
2: You know, he got it. And he did the things he wanted to do the way he wanted to do them, and he played hard. You know, he played hard, and he was present. You know, and that's all you can ask of anybody.
1: Did you shoot during Knick games at any point in time, or did you? Or
2: I think we shot. Yeah, I think we recreated. But I tell you, it is still one of my favorite movies. You know, we've been spending all this time trying to get Sister Act remade. Maybe we should have been spending time trying to get Eddie remade. But they don't need me now, you know, because they're on their way.
1: Yeah, that's right.
2: Yeah. It's good.
1: Pretty cool being in Madison Square Garden, right?
2: Wow.
1: That you're the coach of the Knicks.
2: Yeah.
1: They might have hired you this past year. They needed a coach.
2: Well, you know, I did kind of hint at it, but nobody bid on it.
1: How did you get your start? How did that start for you?
2: I always wanted to be lots of different things as a little kid.
1: Uh-huh.
2: Like, I wanted to go to the moon. I wanted to
1: be on Artemis 2 before Artemis 1.
2: You know,
1: right?
2: Uh-huh. I wanted to do all this. I wanted to be a tightrope walker. I wanted to be a circus clown. And the more film I watched, the more I realized, oh, I can do all of those things if I can do that.
1: Right.
2: Or if I can be on a stage, I can do that. And so I started on stage as a little kid because I just, you know, it seemed like a good thing at the time. And now really, this is the thing I really love. I mean, I don't mind doing the talking stuff.
1: Sure,
2: you know?
1: Of course, yeah.
2: But I'm a really good actor and I like it. And I'm proud to say that I have a very groovy career. It's the career I think I wanted.
1: Mm-hmm.
2: You know, it didn't always go the way I wanted it to go, but
1: right. That's
2: life.
1: But the role that you have in The View and the show it is, I mean, that you'd have to break from it for a bit in order to get back into a movie.
2: Oh yeah,
1: right?
2: And I do.
1: Well, how much acting are you doing these
2: Well,
1: days?
2: I let's see. I was gone for almost a month because I got to go to Italy to be part of an Italian soap opera.
1: What?
2: Yeah, it was really cool. It was really cool. My Italian is questionable,
1: okay. But
2: as is my English. So it's still,
1: right.
2: I like doing things that I've never done before.
1: Right.
2: I like doing things that interest me. And I'm still waiting for a horror movie because I'm desperate to do one.
1: That's the one you want that's missing?
2: That's the one that's missing.
1: Why?
2: I don't know. I think people think I was too nice to be in a horror movie, that you would never suspect me as the... as the monster, and that's why it's I'm the perfect monster because I want to be in the movie.
1: You want to be the person who's doing the horror.
2: Yes, I want to be the horror in the horror movie.
1: Is that right?
2: Yes.
1: Okay, maybe we can make this sort of thing.
2: Because I love scary movies. I'm not a slasher fan. I'm not a fan of things that we can actually see happen. I like things that are under the bed, and the bed is breathing, and you don't know why. And you're not in the bed with anyone.
1: You like the jump scare?
2: Yes, I do.
1: Wow.
2: Yes, I do.
1: I would never have guessed that.
2: But I also want to be a race car driver because I love fast.
1: Okay.
2: I love fast.
1: You might be able to mix the two.
2: Wouldn't that be nice?
1: Well, I once rode in the back of a very fast car with Mario Andretti driving it, and I was horrified.
2: Really?
1: I was screaming. I was jump scared. That was wild. And I'm like, this is Mario Andretti. He clearly knows what the hell he's doing.
2: Well, when you're in the when you're in the bed with the best.
1: Yes.
2: You're in the bed with the best.
1: That's what
2: you know. And you are screaming.
1: I was out of my mind. I try to keep my inner monologue from coming out because there was a camera on me. I wanted to look like I was staying.
2: You didn't want to cuss anybody out.
1: Oh, I was screaming.
2: Well, can I ask you a quick question?
1: Sure, please.
2: What sport would you have played had you been able to go off and do that?
1: Baseball.
2: Really?
1: Oh, yeah. When I, see Major League Baseball players, they're able to be in their 30s or, for whatever reason, baseball is also the only sport where the coaches and the manager dress like the players. Could you imagine if an NFL coach dressed in a full pad and helmet?
2: Oh, if only.
1: It'd be weird, but that they get to put on a uniform every day like they're 8.
2: Yeah.
1: They could just put a ball in a tee like they're 5 again.
2: Right.
1: And plus their money's guaranteed and they get pizzade.
2: Yeah.
1: I would have played baseball. Plus I had a Jewish mother, so she would never let me play football. She would never let me, do the tackle thing. I would have
2: What team?
1: Yankees.
2: Ah, yes.
1: Oh, yeah.
2: And here's my other dopey question. Are baseball players getting taller?
1: Oh, yeah. Everybody is.
2: Everybody's. Okay, so it's not just...
1: Oh, everybody is.
2: Okay.
1: I mean, everybody is. At the NFL scouting combine every year when all the NFL prospects come in.
2: Right.
1: Bigger, stronger, faster every year.
2: Really?
1: I don't know what's in the Wheaties. I have no idea. But it's also women's sports, too.
2: Yes.
1: I mean, you're going to see Lauren Betts there tonight, 6'7". Yeah. Cameron Brink a couple years ago. I saw a picture of her standing next to LeBron.
2: Yeah.
1: I think she's a little taller than LeBron.
2: It wouldn't surprise me. See, I've always been used to very tall women.
1: Right.
2: I've always known. And, the joke used to be, oh, she should be a basketball player. Well, now she is.
1: That's right. and better than you, too.
2: Yeah, and kicking your behind.
1: More than likely, for sure.
2: Yeah.
1: So this has been an absolute delight.
2: Thank you
1: for coming here.
2: Thanks for having me.
1: Of course. So let's just make sure everyone understands the All Women's Sport Network, world's fastest growing and largest global TV network dedicated exclusively to women's sports. Available over 1 billion devices with a B, over 65 countries, and it's redefining how you can experience women's sports. Co-founded by you and Jungo TV?
2: Yes.
1: Okay, great. And then, of course, there's The View just down the hall.
2: Yeah.
1: If you ever want somebody like me to come on and mix it up, I'll always want you
2: to come on, but who knows when you're here?
1: I can let you know.
2: All right.
1: I can provide my view.
2: Okay.
1: I don't know if that's
2: well, you know what? Well, we talk to sports folks.
1: Yes. Okay.
2: I would appreciate talking to you.
1: I'll bring the noise.
2: About sports.
1: I'll do all of that sort of
2: stuff.
1: And it's in its 6th consecutive season as America's most watched daytime talk show.
2: Really? Oh, okay.
1: You didn't know that?
2: I don't ask questions. I just cast a check.
1: By the way, you also have a Golden Globe, so it's an E triple G.
2: What?
1: Yeah, you're like an E.
2: I have like a burp. It's like a burp.
1: That's
2: an E burp.
1: You got it. That's right. Pretty cool. Thank you for being here.
2: Thanks for having me.
1: You got it. And I'll do this anytime. You'd be up for it anytime I'm in New York.
2: Okay, cool.
1: That's Whoopi Goldberg right here on The Rich Eisen Show.
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2: Hey, it's Evan Cohen. Coming up Monday, we'll continue to react to the NBA Conference Finals. 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
1: Mother's Milk, the man who plays him, Laz Alonso, is here on the Rich Eisen Show. We just saw a clip to our radio audience that just rejoined us. The series finale is just around the corner, May 20th. The Boys, which has been on for five seasons. You can catch seasons 1 through 4 on Prime Video right here on the Rich Eisen Show. I mean, there's so many different ways to go with you with your character here, since you're the ones that are trying to finally vanquish the Supes, right? Mm-hmm. Finally trying to rid the Earth of what the rest of Earth looks as heroic. Well,
2: you had a Soup here last week, by the way. I know.
1: I know we did.
2: I can still smell them.
1: I should.
2: Smells like fish in here.
1: Well, that we asked Chase, like, how many times did he have to tell his loved ones, don't watch this week? Have you ever had those?
2: You know, I'm going to tell you, Chase has been one of my favorite, his character.
1: Yes, the
2: has
1: Deep.
2: Has been one of my favorite to watch, the Deep, on the show. He's had a lot of scenes by himself, and it's just been so fun to see what he's done with them.
1: Right.
2: With me, I've had a lot of scenes with characters that are extremely large in certain parts of their body. my mom has seen those scenes. She was not terribly impressed.
1: Yes.
2: With my work. But yeah, man, I mean, it's one of those shows that you never think when you're going after a role or or in this business hoping to one day get a job that you're going to be able to do such crazy stuff. And I'm proud to say, you know, it's a check off my list to say I've been able to do that.
1: Yeah, I'm fortunate doing what I do for a living. And you know, my mom being a longtime Jewish mother from Brooklyn, she loves doting on some of the things I do. I've never once had to call her up and say, "Mom, I'm going to battle it out with Love Sausage tonight." So, you know, beware.
2: So my mom's an old Cuban lady, so you can imagine. You know, for her, it's Cuban sausage, salchicha. You know, she calls me Mama Leche. In Spanish. That's mother's milk.
1: Yeah, okay.
2: So, I mean, the jokes are never ending. But yeah, man, I mean, listen, you got to be able to laugh at yourself.
1: Sure.
2: And for us, that's the one part of the storyline that takes the air out of it.
1: Yeah, yeah.
2: To lighten up the subject matter. Otherwise, this guy would just be tortured 24/7.
1: Now, I hear you on that front, but you've been in Avatar.
2: Yes, okay? For sure.
1: So you're used to performing in a way where you have to imagine what's happening.
2: The OG Avatar.
1: Right.
2: Avatar 1.
1: Avatar 1. Correct. Exactly. So what's more difficult, to perform in Avatar or figure out what it's like to act in a fight scene with an individual nicknamed Love Sausage?
2: Let's see. So I was fighting against the human race in Avatar.
1: Yes, sir.
2: And I have progressed in my career to fight against a large member of the human race in The Boys. I'll say they're both equally challenging.
1: Yes, sir.
2: I'm going to hold off on saying how satisfied, how satisfying I was. It was at the end of each fight.
1: I'll bet so.
2: But they were both very memorable. Right?
1: Or memorable.
2: Unforgettable.
1: Okay.
3: Memorable.
1: That's what I just said. Did you pick up on that one?
2: I saw that. The quotations, the air quotes.
1: The air quotes right there. But this show is, it really is, as I mentioned, you know, last week, not to repeat it, but again, you're here

0: that there's no show that makes me laugh out loud and also scream and curse out loud because it's so shocking, gory. It's also funny. It's also scary. It's also frightening. It's also something that speaks of our times. And what can you tell people about how it ends that you're able to sort of drop a breadcrumb at all? Because we just had on our show the lead baseball reporter for ESPN, the insider, Jeff Passan, when he saw, he was sitting there for the show open for hour two, and he saw that you're joining. And he's a big fan of yours and a big fan of your, he's basically, before you even talk baseball, he goes, he's afraid that your character is going to eat it.
1: Yeah.
0: And so you must hear that a lot.
1: You know, there's a ton of also fan theories based on the clip that you just showed.
0: Yes.
1: On what I meant by that. At the end of that, at that monologue, when I say what you both, what we both know I need to do.
0: Right.
1: It's great to be able to see and hear all these different fan theories of what's happening. But I'd say the one thing that my character, I think, wants to communicate to the audience.
0: Yes.
1: Is that it's a superhero show. But you don't need to have superpowers to be powerful. You can be powerful just by using your voice, just by standing your ground and speaking truth to power. That's where our power lies. And never forget that and never give that up. Mm. So, whether something happens, who knows? We'll see. We got three episodes to see what happens to him or with him. But the one thing that he's always going to be is powerful. And representing the people who, on the surface, may appear not to be powerful. But when you're together and when you unite, you're unstoppable.
0: I could see this affects you emotionally, just even talking about it.
1: It does.
0: I mean, you take this allegory very seriously.
1: Listen, I grew up in D.C. in the 80s and 90s. Didn't grow up with any, you know, a lot of money or anything like that.
0: Yes.
1: And for me, this show represents a lot of what I stood for and what I learned growing up. And that's that you can achieve whatever you put your mind to. You just can't give up. You're going to get knocked down.
0: Mm-hmm.
1: But as long as you don't get knocked out, get up. Keep fighting.
0: So who was your superhero as a kid? Doug Williams?
1: Doug Williams was definitely my superhero as a kid.
0: Who else?
1: Commanders fan, John Riggins.
0: Riggins.
1: Number 44, the Diesel.
0: Yeah.
1: Used to run all over Dallas Cowboys. Into the ground. We would destroy them.
0: Why would you choose that team in particular, lad?
1: You know, I feel a little heat behind me on set. And I just had to cool the situation off a little bit,
0: sure.
1: You know?
0: Understood. Well, it seems like you're actually lighting it.
1: A little bit.
0: Okay.
1: A little bit. But you know what? But it's fun, man. I mean, I still give props to Jerry Jones and that organization, the way they manipulated the draft and moved up and then got picks and let go up. I mean, the guy plays the draft like he's playing John Madden. But I'm happy that we also have some adults in the room now with Adam Peters.
0: Yes.
1: Dan Quinn, who was here recently.
0: Yeah, here.
1: Great interview with you and Dan.
0: Thanks.
1: And I feel like we're in good hands as well as an organization.
0: Well, I mean, Jaden Daniels is, he's got superpowers himself, it seems.
1: He does,
0: Like his, if he was a soup, you know, obviously Mother's Milk would want him untouched. But I think his superpower is his even keelness.
1: For sure.
0: That you can't tell whether he's up or he's down. And for somebody at such a young age and at the beginning of his career, it's that is as much of his unicorn status as his physical play.
1: Absolutely. He's always smiling.
0: Right.
1: You know, and that shows a tremendous amount of poise in him, even at this young stage of his game.
0: Right.
1: What I am happy is that I feel like the team is making some very non-splashy but good investments in helping his long-term growth. His first season was a Cinderella season.
0: Oh, my God. You had every right to think you were going to the Super Bowl that year.
1: I mean, we almost did.
0: I know you did.
1: You know, but we were the cardiac Commanders for a reason.
0: Oh, that's right.
1: You know, it was like the reason why we got that far were heroics.
0: Mm-hmm.
1: But you can't build a long-term winning strategy off heroics.
0: Right.
1: And I think we're making the right investments in our defense.
0: Yes.
1: And help on the offensive line to protect them.
0: Yep.
1: He's not the biggest guy.
0: Right.
1: And so it's just things that I really feel secure in the hands that we're in with the leadership that we currently have.
0: Well, Sonny Styles being drafted in the first round this year. I'm a Michigan guy, so I'm biased as well. Mike Sanders still in the back end of that defense. He's a champion.
1: Fantastic.
0: He's a leader.
1: Yep.
0: And obviously, you know, they had Bobby Wagner last year, Von Miller as well. That's going to be some leadership if they don't come back. That's going to need to be somehow fulfilled. But I just protect Jaden Daniels at all costs.
1: Absolutely. Protect Jaden Daniels. And listen, what we may lack in experience,
0: yes,
1: will make up for it in athleticism and speed.
0: Right.
1: And I think with Dan Quinn, who we know is going to be a lot more involved this season.
0: Right.
1: With two new coordinators, he's going to have to be more involved. You know, I love the way Andy Reid coaches, because he's always, he never lets his hand completely off the wheel.
0: Right.
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0: Any audience has just returned. Corey B is sitting here in our studio right now. Over 23 million cross-platform followers at I Am Corey B on Instagram, The Corey B on TikTok and Facebook as well here on the program. You said your son, how old is your son?
1: My son's nine.
0: Nine?
1: Yeah.
0: And he is growing up in New York City?
1: Grew up in New York City, correct.
0: Oh, okay. And he has willingly, of free will.
1: Yeah. Yeah.
0: Chosen to follow the New York Mets.
1: Yeah.
0: Over your Yankees.
1: Over smart the kid. Yankees. Over the household Yankees. We are a Yankees house.
0: Okay.
1: And this man wants me to travel to Queens.
0: Yes.
1: To go see Mets games at Citi Field. Nice field.
0: Okay. Why is he like the Mets?
1: Because he's just Mets. It's, my fiance had drank some water when she was pregnant. And I think there was a, like amoeba, like some like amoeba.
0: Something was in there?
1: Yeah, like the brain eat amoeba, but like only like half of one.
0: Yeah.
1: And it kind of got in there. And
0: yeah.
1: He's, yeah.
0: Sort of like a Bartolo Colon chromosome.
1: Correct. Bartolo Colon. Yes.
0: Yeah. A Bartolo chromosome.
1: Bartolo Colonosome.
0: BNA. Sure. And so, okay.
1: Yeah, but I've seen.
0: My only question for you is a follow up. We've just met. Yeah. Can I help?
1: Yeah, I would love for you to help.
2: Can I help?
1: I mean, he's got like some sort of like Soto disease where he, like, he just loves Juan Soto.
3: Yeah, I get that.
1: Yeah, I wish he's just like, I wish he doesn't even like Soto pop. You know what I mean?
0: Nice. He was a Yankee before a Met.
1: Yeah, that's what I don't understand. The whole trade. Like, what, like he didn't like him when he played for the Yankees.
0: Right.
1: So why like him now?
0: I feel like, is he in school right now?
1: Yeah. He's not learning much, apparently.
0: Because I feel like we should call him. You know,
1: we should call my son.
0: Yeah,
1: what's wrong with you?
0: No, I would. I'd be more gentle.
1: Yeah. What's wrong with you?
0: But that would be the underlying question.
1: Yeah,
0: would be what is wrong.
1: But I think it's just because Dad likes it. He doesn't want to like it. We went to a Knicks game one time. They were playing the Raptors, and he's like, "I want the dinosaur team to win."
0: Well,
1: I was like, "That's Toronto." He goes, "Yeah, I know."
3: I like your son.
0: Okay. What do you mean?
1: What is wrong with you?
2: Mets fan.
0: He's a Mets fan.
1: Oh, okay. Yeah, broken. We get it. All right.
3: Your son gets it.
1: Yeah, how's that record going for you right now?
3: Hey, listen, there's 127 games.
1: Yeah, okay.
3: Got a lot of time to turn the ship around.
1: They really like to wait a long time to turn the ship around, don't they?
3: Yeah. Hey, listen, don't you worry about us.
0: Yeah.
3: We'll be fine.
0: Yeah. 1986 to now. It's, there's a ship that's been.
3: Who wants to give everyone else a chance?
1: That ship, like Tom Hanks, needs a new captain, okay?
0: Yeah, ladies and gentlemen, Corey B.
1: Thank you.
0: Here on the show. All right, so we're here. We have something we like to call RES, Rich Eisen Show Consulting.
1: Okay, yeah.
0: So we can add this to our list of to-do items.
1: Please.
0: To help, what's your son's name?
1: His name is Lexington.
0: Lexington.
3: What up, Lex?
0: Is that it named after the avenue?
1: It's named after nothing but the fact that if you got a job application in your hand and you got Frank and you got Lexington, you're going to say Lexington is probably the guy. That's the only, I've never met unhomed Lexington.
0: We must hire this Lexington.
1: Yes.
0: Who the hell is Frank?
1: Yeah.
0: Frank's got no shot around here.
1: Frank's got qualifications, yeah, but Lexington's got the name.
0: Damn straight. Right. He's got syllables.
1: Yeah.
0: Okay, so Lexington, we're here for you
1: as
0: a service to call him up and basically say, I can attest to this. There are more championship possibilities. There are more World Series appearances. There are more. There's more happiness.
1: Yeah.
0: There's more happiness. One is a path of disappointment and self-loathing.
1: Yeah.
0: And another is a much happier life.
1: I will say this, though. My son is convinced that he will one day play for the Dodgers. And he has told everyone this.
0: Okay.
1: And he thinks he is the second coming of Shohei Ohtani. And I have to keep reminding him, you're not even Asian.
0: As if that's the first requirement.
1: Yeah, that's the first requirement to be Shohei Ohtani. Sure. You're never going to be 6'4", and you won't be Asian. It's not going to be. We can go to Japan as many times as you want. It's not going to
0: hurt. It's not going to help. Does he know about deferring salaries? That's the only way you can be a Dodger.
1: He does. He has no idea. I don't even know about that. And so, but I.
0: Okay.
1: Sorry.
3: Did you plan to defer his allowance?
0: Many of their star players are currently deferring much of their salary so they don't get to have to. You know, get paid so much that there's a luxury tax that hits the Dodgers.
1: So then they get paid down the road.
0: As if they don't have the money for it.
1: Gotcha.
0: Did you play baseball?
1: I did. I played baseball growing up. I was somewhat of an all-star.
0: Was there a somewhat of an all-star team?
1: Yeah,
0: I didn't know that there was such a thing.
1: In high school, they had all-county, and I was somewhat of all-county. And it was... It was great, but I did play baseball. Yeah. It was like that was like my childhood. Up until I was 18,
0: right.
1: I played ball, and I played in Japan. I played on a travel ball team who was number one in the nation every year.
0: So yeah, you were really locked in.
1: Yeah, I was locked in.
0: So your parents were driving you all over the state?
1: Every weekend was somewhere new. Every weekend was a different state or a different city in Florida.
0: Serious business.
1: Yeah.
0: So who did you want to be? Who did you think you were going
1: to
0: be?
1: I wanted to be Derek Jeter. That's where I went. I wanted Nomar Garciaparra, and I know that was conflicting interests, but I wanted to be a great shortstop.
0: Yeah. I mean, it was Nomar, A-Rod, and Jeter were your choices for somebody, I'm sure, in your generation.
1: I didn't hit puberty, though, until I was 26. So every coach looked at me, and they're like, nah, not even 120 pounds soaking wet. Are you going to make this college baseball?
0: Yeah. That's a problem, biologically.
1: I had heart, but my heart wasn't big enough. It was just a small heart.
0: So you tapped out of baseball.
1: I tapped out once I got kicked off I wasn't able to make my college baseball team because it was a Christian school and I got caught at a party that had, I didn't, was even drinking alcohol. I was too small.

0: Here we go. Here we go.
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2: Well, they didn't have J-Dub Jalen Williams, but they had J-Will Jalen Williams, who led 76 bench points for OKC, and the Thunder, who dropped the opener of the series in double overtime at home, have taken home court back here in San Antonio. 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
3: 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He's Teron Davenport. I'm Q Myers. 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And Teron, watching this game number three, I came into it with a lot of expectations, a lot of hype. The first two games had been thrillers. You know everyone can't be a thriller, and it felt like after the Spurs got off to a hot start, 15-0, looked like, oh man, they're about to roll. The Thunder just kind of took a deep breath and said, hey, settle down. We're champions. We know what it's about. And they just started to put their will on San Antonio. It seemed like the wind just came out of the sails of the Spurs after that.
4: Yeah, the way that we got to see this thing turn around, it was amazing to me. And I really thought the Spurs were going to blow them out, because obviously you got the Thunder going into San Antonio. It's been a long time since, you know, there was a game there in a Western Conference final game. It goes back to the days of Tim Duncan and those guys. And, you know, David Robinson was in the building. They got off to the hot start. And I'm like, oh man, this is about to get ugly. We're gonna talk about a blowout later, and here it is. To your point, the champion pedigree came out with this Thunder team, and they weathered the storm and they turned it around, and look at what happened.
3: Well, that's what happens when you're a champion, right? You have that, been there, done that, and know that, hey, it's early in the game, right? And they got off to a 15-0 start. Okay, that's fine, right? Get a couple stops, get a couple buckets, you're right back into the game. And that's what OKC was able to do. And early on in the game, SGA wasn't even scoring. There was times during the broadcast, it's like, man, they haven't done, you know, much offensively with SGA, but he was assisting. He was getting assists. He ends up the game with 26 points and 12 assists. So that's a hell of a night for the back-to-back now regular season MVP. But early on, it was really just him as a distributor, and then he started getting buckets later, getting to the free throw line, and free throw, everybody was at the free throw line tonight for both teams. 66 total free throws shot by both teams, 33 each, right? That's a lot. In the second half, it just felt like it slowed the momentum of the game. That third quarter felt like the third quarter's still going on, right? Just because there was so many free throws shot. Like I said, 66 total in the game.
4: Yeah, but see, here's the thing. That's what happens when you're an MVP. If you're not able to get the buckets yourself, you're able to facilitate them. And that's why you got to shout him out for being able to find a way to still help the team, even though he wasn't able to get the points himself. And I think in addition to that, the bench, man, Alex Caruso, that's the junkyard dog, right? Mm-hmm. He's going to get you the points, but he's also going to, you know, get into the opposing team's mind and harass them and bother them defensively. And then you have the other Jalen Williams stepping up too. I mean, what more can you say about the bench? 76 points is the most ever by a Thunder bench team, you know, in the playoffs. And, you know, that includes the Seattle Supersonics too. So, like, we're talking about going back a long time. And this is what happens when you have a championship group. They all came together and they made up for the loss of Jalen Williams. And, you know, they weathered the early storm, and they're going to be a tough out. I mean, it's 2-1 now, and they got the win on the road that they needed.
3: Yep.
4: We'll see what happens in the next game.
3: Yeah, I think they're going to be more than a tough out, man. I mean, they're starting to put the vice grips on the Spurs, where the Spurs know that on Sunday they're going to have to bounce back and get a dub. They cannot afford to go down 3-1 and on their way back to OKC. I'm glad, though, that you brought up Caruso. I think he's been so valuable in this series. He had a hard foul, and it really wasn't that hard of a foul, but it was a playoff foul on Castle on a fast break, and you could see that Castle was angry about it, and then Castle got fouled again, and then you saw Caruso kind of come through with another foul a little bit later. And even though you'll look at it and say, yeah, but he was picking up fouls. Yeah, he picked up a couple fouls, but it did more damage to the Spurs than it did to him. Right? Yeah. You could see Castle was so angry he wasn't playing his game. You could see that some of the Spurs were so angry that they were more thinking about him than they thinking about playing. And it's that's what a veteran does, Teron. And I thought that what he was able to do, and then, oh, by the way, the bench points that he scored as well, he's been such a valuable piece for Oklahoma City.
4: Yeah, no doubt. And that was a great job by the guys on the broadcast to point that out, right? Reggie Miller, he pointed it out, and lo and behold, look what happened. Castle missed the first free throw. And it was very clear that he had something bothering him. That foul bothered him, so...
3: Yeah, it did. It bothered him in a major way. Oklahoma City comes away with the victory, 123-108. Nothing better than going on the road in the first game that you play, you get the dub. Now you know that you're in the driver's seat going into game four, which is going to be coming up on Sunday. And if you win that one, oh boy, you're really feeling good about yourself. But we'll go back to San Antonio. We'll hear from someone that was part of the broadcast what he thought about the performance. That's coming up next on Game Night on ESPN Radio, the all-new ESPN app.
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0: Center.
1: Put the Thunder back into the win column. Mom Q Myers, OKC, now has a 2-1 series lead as they picked up the 123-108 win over the Spurs. SGA, Shai Gilgeous-Alexander had 26 points and 12 assists on the night, while Jared McCain had 24 points off the bench. As a matter of fact, Oklahoma City as a team had 76 total bench points. Victor Wembanyama had 26 points, 4 boards, and 2 blocks. Between the two teams, there were 66 free throws shot, 33 by each team. Game 4 will be on Sunday in San Antonio with the broadcast beginning at 7:30 Eastern on ESPN Radio. Also in the NBA, Spurs center Victor Wembanyama, this season's unanimous Defensive Player of the Year, led the way as the only unanimous selection for the NBA's All-Defensive First Team. The league announced that Friday night. Joining Wemby on the first team was Oklahoma City Thunder's forward Chet Holmgren, Pistons guard Ausar Thompson, Timberwolves center Rudy Gobert, and Celtics guard Derek White. Holmgren and Thompson finished second and third behind Wemby in Defensive Player of the Year voting. In Major League Baseball, Yankees ace Gerrit Cole, he pitched 6 shutout innings in his return from elbow ligament reconstruction that caused a 569-day absence, leaving with a 1-0 lead Friday night before the Tampa Bay Rays rallied to beat New York 4-2. 35-year-old right-hander had surgery in March of 2025. He allowed 2 hits and 3 walks while striking out 2 through 50 of 72 pitches for strikes, starting 18 of 22 batters with a strike. For more scores and analysis, check out ESPN.com and the all-new ESPN app. Coming up, more reaction to Western Conference Finals Game Number 3, Oklahoma City 123, San Antonio 108. That's coming up on game night with Teron Davenport and me, Hugh Myers, here on ESPN Radio on the all-new ESPN app.
2: Coming up on the Monday edition of Unsportsmanlike with Chris Candy, Michelle Smallman, and me, Evan Cohen, we'll continue to react to the NBA Conference Finals. 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It's Unsportsmanlike, 6 a.m. Eastern, right here on ESPN Radio, ESPN2, and ESPNU.

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2: Hartenstein, one dribble, handoff to Cason Wallace, coming around the corner, drives through the lane, pass to McCain. His lefty three is good. Left side triple in for Jared McCain, and Mitch Johnson calling for an early timeout as the Thunder have built their largest lead of game three, up 15.

0: finals, and now OKC has a 2-1 series lead. 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He's Tron Davenport. I'm Q Myers. Joining us now to talk all things Thunder and Spurs is our guy, George Sedano, ESPN NBA sideline reporter. And George, thanks so much for the time. Definitely appreciate you. The Spurs started out hot, got off to a 15-0 lead, and then somehow the Thunder were able to weather the storm and battle back. What was it that OKC did to really give San Antonio so many fits later on after that hot start?
1: Well, I just think, first of all, you start with the fact that when they were down 15-0, they didn't flinch. Like, that's the thing, once you've won a championship and you've won the 16 games, like, there is a level of resolve that you understand you're on the road, hostile environment, they're going to be fired up because they lost the last game, and you have to withstand that punch. And that's what Shai Gilgeous-Alexander told me in our post-game walk-off here on ESPN Radio.
2: George, when you look at this, the way that they were able to withstand that start, like, what does that say for this team to be able to do that? Because, I mean, at one point, it looked like San Antonio was just going to run away with the game with how they started.
1: Yeah, no doubt. Look, I think they got a lot of good players. And again, like I mentioned a moment ago, when you've won a championship and you've had these collective experiences that this Oklahoma City Thunder team has, they really just understand the tempo of a series, let alone the tempo of a game. They never feel like they're out of it because their defense is so good at causing havoc and creating turnovers and speeding the other team up. Their level of physicality, I also feel like, to, you know, also answer Q's first question a little bit too, really seemed to, I guess, put the Spurs, you know, in an uneasy situation. They felt like they got a little too emotional because of the level of physicality that Oklahoma City was playing with. And you know, you even saw it on display when Stephon Castle got hit on that foul, on that drive attempt. And then the guys, you know, stood up and all of them tried to kind of get at each other a little bit, and then separated by the officials and the assistant coaches and whatnot. But look, ultimately to me, it's that. It's just the fact that they've been through this. The experience matters. And, you know, they always talk about win or lose, okay? They want to get back to a neutral state of mind. That's kind of their mantra. And they won the last one, and their thing is like, no big deal. That's that game. That is separate from this game. We have to focus in and harness our energy on the upcoming game, because the previous game, win or loss, doesn't make a difference when it comes to the following game.
0: George Sedano is with us here on Game Night on ESPN Radio and the ESPN app. And it's so funny, there's always so much complaining about officiating one way or the other. But tonight, George, 66 total free throws were attempted, 33 by each team. What did you think about the way that it was officiated? And it felt like it slowed the game down with so many free throw attempts.
1: Yeah, I think the reality is this, is once the game got very physical and that we had that altercation on the baseline that I mentioned, the officials had to take control of the game. And at that point, the way they do that is by calling fouls. And, you know, OKC originally was on the short end of the stick on that. I mean, the first six fouls were called on them before the Spurs even got there first. And Clark Degnault was complaining to the officials about that. And then eventually things started to even out just a smidge as the game progressed. But yeah, look, I think a lot of that is just how the game kind of dictates, right? And if the officials need to get involved.
2: Well, what do you think of the way the bench came through for the Thunder? Obviously led by Jared McCain, but I think it was 76 bench points that they were able to score.
1: Yeah, most ever by an OKC team in a playoff game.
0: Wow.
1: And look, man, again, it just boils back to, and I'll give you the answer that Shai told me, they got a lot of really good players on this team. Guys like Jared McCain were cast off by Philadelphia, and, you know, he's coming in here balling out, you know, 20-some-odd points. Jalen Williams, who's been an incredible developmental story with this team. Jay Will, not J-Dub, who missed the game due to injury. And, you know, you see just how important he is on both sides of the ball, but just how talented he is as an offensive player. He's so capable of doing so many things. During the season, there were times where, you know, he was a hub for them at times in games where they were missing Shai and they were missing their stars like Jalen Williams and even Chet occasionally. So he's someone that's used to having the ball in his hands. He's used to playing off these guys. And he's used to taking over if he needs to. And then that doesn't even account for a guy like Alex Caruso, who has three straight games of 15 points or more. But that's not even where his impact is mostly felt. We all know that it's defense and leadership with Caruso.
0: I was getting ready to go there. I'm so glad you did, George, because he seems like to me that he's been such a impactful player and getting in the heads of San Antonio a little bit defensively. How valuable has Caruso been so far for the Thunder?
1: I mean, outside of Shea, man, he might be the MVP of this series. Like, just what he's capable of doing on both sides of the floor. He's hitting shots at a high clip. I mean, he's a 42% playoff three-point shooter. I mean, this is a guy who doesn't shoot. You know, he shoots in like the mid-30s or so, mid to high 30s in the regular season. He's a playoff guy, man. Like, that's just what it is. He's a riser when it comes to the games that matter the most. So, yeah, look, he is as important as anyone. His voice is as important as anyone's. In the huddle, when they were down 15-0, the guy who stood up to tell the guys to kind of calm down and refocus was Alex Caruso. And by the way, he does that fairly regularly in these huddles.
2: George, you mentioned it with J-Dub, Jalen Williams being out with the hamstring. What does it say for this team to be able to go into San Antonio? And it's been a long time since they've had a Western Conference Finals game, so you know it was hype in there. Mm-hmm. What does it say for them to be able to go in there and beat the Spurs without J-Dub playing?
1: Again, man, this team is just so deep. I'll tell you what I tell people all the time about the OKC Thunder, because I have been on this ride with them for many years, okay? I covered their first play-in game over 3 years ago now, and I was with them when they lost in Dallas in Game 6. Two seasons ago, and I was with them the whole way when they won the championship, and now again with them. And they are just a team that has so many guys that they can just plug and play guys. They have guys you never even heard of that could ball out on this team, that once they get their chance, they take advantage of it. And we've seen guys throughout the season do that for them.
0: We'll close out with this. It's always great to catch up with you again. George Sedano with us here on Game Night on ESPN Radio and the ESPN app. Expectations for Sunday, Game 4. How does San Antonio bounce back?
1: Well, they have to respond, and I think it's they have to meet physicality with physicality, but not get out of sorts, okay? They can't be a team that lets it get into their head, right? Like, you have to play with a level of execution against OKC's physicality, and it feels like they need to regain their composure. To me, they regain their composure. They get Wembanyama more involved, which, by the way, Chet Holmgren deserves some love today, too. Mm. Wembanyama, only 3 shot attempts when guarded by Holmgren. Wow. That matchup, he's taken it personal the last 2 games, and that's been impactful too. So they're going to have to figure out when Chet is guarding Wemby how to kind of free him up.
0: Game 4 coming up on Sunday. Broadcast will begin at 7:30 Eastern time on ESPN Radio. George, fantastic stuff. Thanks so much as always. We appreciate you here on Game Night.
1: You got it, guys. Have a great rest of your show.
0: Will do. Definitely appreciate that. Great stuff from George Sedano right there here on Game Night on ESPN Radio on the ESPN app. I love what he said about the physicality. You got to take the physicality, match the physicality, but Teron, not allow it to get into your head. And I feel like, and I mentioned it earlier in the show, Alex Caruso was a guy that brought some physicality, had the foul on Castle, and you saw them get a little bit rattled. And I mean, that's, look, man, we didn't play ball in the schoolyard, man. That's a whole schoolyard move, right? Just kind of mess with the guy that may be a little bit more athletic than you, jumps out the gym a little bit more, but you just put that seed in his head that, hey, man, I'm buzzing around here somewhere, right? No breakaway is an easy breakaway, and I felt like you saw that. You saw the Spurs kind of start to react a little bit to that.
2: Yeah, you got to get a little bit physical with a guy that's more athletic than you, as you said. But, you know, this takes me back to earlier in the playoffs, you know, when Wemby had the elbow and he was suspended, and he responded. So I'm not saying for Wemby to go out and do something like that to get into, you know, trouble or anything, but I've seen before where he responded to that physicality. I would like to see him do that in Game 4 because he's going to have to, because if they do not win that game, I'm going to say it. I think the series is over.
0: Oh, yeah. That's not even going out on a limb. You're down 3-1 to OKC, going back to OKC. Yeah. It's a wrap.
2: Yeah, it's done. It's a done deal. Cancel Christmas in San Antonio.
0: Yeah, exactly. So, you know, there's been a lot of questions going into the playoffs, the postseason. You know, the Spurs, they haven't been there, done that. They're a young team, right? Do they need to lose before they have a chance to win? And then they started to show that they were mature. Coming up on Sunday, they've got to show that they're mature enough to take that next step. They're mature enough to take this one on the chin and come back and bounce back. Can they do that? Well, we'll find that out coming up on Sunday. But coming up next, we'll hear from the Oklahoma City Thunder. How are they feeling following the win, getting one back in San Antonio, and now have a 2-1 series lead? That's next here on Game Night on ESPN Radio on the ESPN app.
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0: They had Jay Will, Jalen Williams, who led 76 bench points for OKC, and the Thunder, who dropped the opener of the series in double overtime at home, have taken home court back here in San Antonio. Game three goes to the Thunder, 123-108.
1: That was the final call right there, heard on ESPN Radio, 123-108, Oklahoma City Thunder. They get the dub and now have a 2-1 series lead. 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We also heard Rob Bass, It Takes Two, coming in right there. And RIP to Rob Bass, passing away at age 59. And, Teron, I don't mean to age myself or age you, but, man, that was the soundtrack to the party back in the day. You want to pitch in on a party? That was the soundtrack right there, little Rob Bass and DJ Easy Rock.
2: Man, listen, I remember back in the day with my Tide 1 suit and Elite sneakers. You couldn't tell me a thing, man. That was back when I had hair, too. I had the 360s spinning, hitting the dance, the two-step to It Takes Two. Man, rest in peace, Rob Bass, for sure, man. It's I didn't even realize he was 59, though. That's wild, man. I'm, you know, we're 49, and, I didn't realize he was 59. But, yeah, rest in peace for sure.
1: Yeah, passed away after a battle with cancer, and I hate that. And, you know, we always do have, you know, Jimmy V week, and we always, you know, always make sure we have so much awareness here on ESPN Radio. And everybody somehow, some way has been affected by cancer, and I hate that. And you know, when you think about Rob Bass, he was the guy, and that song in particular, it didn't matter who you were, where you were from, what genre of music you listened to, what karaoke bar you were at, like, you knew that song, right? It don't matter what your preference was, everyone knew that song. That's when you know that you made it, when everybody knows that song.
2: Exactly. You could play that at a wedding right now.
1: Yes.
2: And people our age go, put the cake down. Yep. Hold up. Wait a minute.
1: Yep.
2: We're going right out on the floor. We're going to get it. You know what I mean?
1: Yes. Yes. So definitely RIP, rest in peace to the great Rob Bass. Again, it's game night here on ESPN Radio and the ESPN app. He's Teron Davenport. I'm Q Myers. Oklahoma City Thunder, they said it's going to take two, and they got two. They're up 2-1 now in the series for the San Antonio Spurs after winning at home, knotting up the series at one, and then taking their show on the road, not having J-Dub. They had J-Will. They didn't have J-Dub, right? He's resting the hamstring, and they had 76 points off the bench, led by Jared McCain's 24 points, and they get the win, 123-108, and it just felt like in the second half of the game, in the third quarter, they just kind of, the air out of the sails of the Spurs, just you just could feel it leave. They weren't getting to the rim. They weren't pulling rebounds. They weren't able to get stops. Like, I'm watching the game, me and my boy Corey watching the game, and we're yelling at the TV, you got to get a stop. A bucket's nice, but a bucket don't mean nothing if you can't get a stop. Yeah. But they just couldn't get stops when they needed, and Oklahoma City just, again, showed why they're the defending champs.
2: They did show it, and it to me, it goes back to the physicality. Mm-hmm. I get it, you know, with the way the game is now, is run and gun and score a whole lot of points. But when you're able to slow it down and tempo it and be physical and bang, that's when you win games. Because this Spurs team, especially with a seasoned team like OKC, and it's very interesting because they've gone through the process, right? They've lost in order to learn how to win. They've gone through that process, and that's where the Spurs are now. But I will say this, right? When it comes to the physicality, offensively, they have to answer that. And we talked about it before we came on. Q, I'm sick and tired of Wemby not being down on the block.
1: Right.
2: If he gets the ball in the black, he's going to score. Why are you at the top of the key? Why are you at the corner there getting it? And, again, he's a very good player. He could score from anywhere, but why not make it easier to score? Like, you're unstoppable underneath.
1: Right. It just didn't seem like the sense of urgency, even with the Spurs offense, you know, getting it going. And Wemby would catch the ball at the top of the key every single time. And, you know, he'd take some time. And I know the Spurs want to go slower than OKC, but it just seemed like they went too slow. Seemed like they didn't get him going in motion too, you know, quick enough. And then all of a sudden you're seeing, even at the end of the first half, you're seeing Wemby try to force something. He's getting offensive fouls, right? And that's, you know, you don't do any good if you're on the bench, right? So he just kind of took himself out of the game there at the end of the first half by picking up a couple silly fouls, and it just felt like their offense was clunky. Like, whenever they were trying to score, it just didn't feel right. And I got to give a lot of credit to the Thunder and what they were able to do, and a lot of that has to do with physicality. Let's go back to San Antonio, though, and hear from the Thunder head coach. Here's Mark Daigneault.
3: Mark, you guys have talked about and tried to lean into the concept of resilience since the very beginning. What were you witnessing inside of the team in the opening, you know, quarter to be able to just hang in there through that punch and take it and move forward?
4: Yeah, it was a punch. Credit them. They were ready to play, and they got us early. You know, stops, transition, pressure. I just thought we showed great poise to understand the 48-minute nature of the game. It's a long game, obviously. Thought the bench right off the bat, Alex, Kaysen, Jay Will, Jared, those guys gave us a huge lift all night, obviously, but it started there, just getting that game into a manageable spot. But yeah, great poise by the team.
5: The night that it's that time of year, if you're not fearless, then you're probably going to lose and go home. But Jared's never played this late into the year. Where do you think his fearlessness, is coming from, and are you surprised by that at all?
4: Never surprised, definitely impressed. I don't know where it's coming from. It's a good question for him. But I do know that from the second he's gotten here, you know, this is obviously a high-level team, you know, that was the one seed and is now playing deep into the playoffs. And he hasn't flinched. You know, he's come, jumped right on the train. He's been inside the team. He's a big-time teammate, big-time competitor. And he's got playoff confidence, obviously. And playoff confidence isn't, you know, always being able to perform well or anything like that. It's being able to take your punches and keep throwing them, and he's certainly shown the capacity to do that.
5: Just a quick follow. As you've gotten to know him, I don't know if you would agree with these exact descriptors, but he seems very self-aware, very emotionally intelligent. As a coach, does that allow you to put him in spots relative to other guys? Like, is it easier to put him in certain spots, maybe more intense spots, because of that?
4: Yeah, I think the awareness, awareness of the team, awareness of his role, awareness of his strengths, I think that's where some of the intelligence you're referring to shows up tangibly. And then the fearlessness that you mentioned in the first part of the question, those two things combined, it's like if he struggles in a portion of a game or even in a game itself, it gives you confidence that you can go back to him and he's going to be in character. And that's all you really want from anybody. You know, no one's going to play perfect, but you just want them to play as consistently to who they are and consistently inside of the team as they can, and he certainly does that.
1: There's the Thunder head coach, Mark Daigneault, right there responding to, you know, a few questions about certain players like a Jared McCain, who stepped up 24 points off the bench. OKC as a team, Teron, had 76 total points off the bench, and that's a team record. And they've dominated with their bench points throughout the course of the series. They've also dominated when Wemby hasn't been on the court. Like, San Antonio just can't compete without Wemby on the court, and it's leading to him being on the court for so many minutes. I think through two games, he was up to 80-something minutes, which was the most he had through two games. Somebody else for San Antonio is going to have to step up when Wemby's not on the court.
2: Yeah, somebody has to step up, and who will that be? You know, and I think just to spin it back to OKC and what they've been able to do, especially from the bench, the three-point shooting has been major for them. And those threes, they come in handy when you're trading buckets, you know, and you need to extend that lead. So I think when you look at this, you know, Jalen Williams, Caruso, again, playing the defense and hitting the threes, it's a big-time thing for this bench, who in the first game was 50 points and then 57. Like, they've come through in the clutch for them when the starters aren't, right? Because only SGA and Chet, they were the only ones that scored in double digits today. But the bench, they made up for the deficit.
1: Yeah, I mean, when you look at the bench and you've got 18, 15, 24, 11, that's all coming off the bench. Look, right. The starters don't need to score.
2: They don't need
1: double digits.
2: Yeah.
1: They really don't. They get the victory 123-108. The Thunder have a 2-1 series lead. Coming up, we hear from stars following game number 3. It's game night here on ESPN Radio and the ESPN app.
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1: 76 total bench points leads OKC to what is now a 2-1 series lead. I'm Q Myers. Oklahoma City picked up the 123-108 win over the Spurs. SGA, Shai Gilgeous-Alexander had 26 points and 12 assists on the night, while Jared McCain, he led the bench scoring with 24 points for OKC. For San Antonio, Wemby, 26 points, 4 boards, and 2 blocks. Still wasn't a great productive night for Wemby, even though the box score will tell you otherwise. And as far as the two teams were concerned, they both shot 33 free throws each. Yes, that's right. Total 66 free throws were shot in Game 3. Game 4 will come up on Sunday in San Antonio with the broadcast beginning at 7:30 Eastern here on ESPN Radio. Also in the WNBA, Wemby, this season's unanimous Defensive Player of the Year, led the way as the only unanimous selection for the NBA's All-Defensive First Team. That's what the league announced on Friday night. Joining Wemby on the first team with OKC's forward Chet Holmgren, Pistons guard Ausar Thompson, Timberwolves center Rudy Gobert, and Celtics guard Derek White. Holmgren and Thompson finished second and third behind Wemby in Defensive Player of the Year voting. And in NASCAR, Richard Childress Racing is temporarily retiring Kyle Busch's number 8 Cup Series car, at least until the late driver's 11-year-old son Brexton is ready to take over behind the wheel. RCR will run the number 33 car of the Cup Series circuit beginning Sunday night at the Coca-Cola 600 in the foreseeable future after the 41-year-old Busch died unexpectedly Thursday. The cause of the death has not been released. For more scores and analysis, check out ESPN.com and the all-new ESPN app. Coming up, more reaction to Western Conference Finals Game Number 3 on Game Night with Teron Davenport and me, Q Myers, here on ESPN Radio and the all-new ESPN app.
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3: Pitch to McCain. His three is a miss off the iron. Rebound was Fox diving on the floor. Dort had it poked away momentarily, and Fox is in some pain down on the floor.
4: De'Aaron Fox limping badly, Kesty.
3: There's Johnson missing a three. Fox trying to play through that right ankle pain, and I believe where he got it landed on. Here's SGA poked away by Keldon Johnson out of bounds, and now we'll get a better look at De'Aaron Fox who
4: limps. De'Aaron off the floor.
1: De'Aaron Fox got banged up in Game 3 after missing the first two games with the ankle injury. He did return, played a total of 31 minutes, scored 15 points, and early in the game, you could see the energy, you could see the juice, the speed that he had, but still is hampered by that ankle sprain. It's Game Night here on ESPN Radio on the ESPN app, SiriusXM Channel 80, and tune in. 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He's Teron Davenport. I'm Q Myers. And Teron, I thought De'Aaron Fox, especially early in the game when the Spurs got out to the 15-0 lead, you could see the difference having Fox in the game. You know, Castle didn't have to be the primary ball handler, and he had been having a real issue with turning the ball over. Castle only turned the ball over one time this evening. Fox, though, you could see he looked fresh. He looked fast. He looked like he was going to be a problem for OKC, but then that injury that happened, and, well, at that point, it felt like OKC had control. The Spurs definitely need Fox to be able to have an opportunity in this series.
5: Yeah, you need the game to flow through him, and I think when, and to your point, the turnovers, they're reduced when he's facilitating out there, and you hate to see him have to, you know, deal with this right ankle sprain again. Yeah. You know, it's re-aggravated. Fortunately, you know, he'll have a day to rest up. But, man, you want to see San Antonio at full strength, yeah, right? Because these are two really good teams. They're different teams, right, in how the scoring flows. But it's a fun matchup, and you want to see them at their full strength. And to your point, with Fox out there, it's a different ball game for the Spurs.
1: Yeah, it really is, man. I mean, again, he just is so good with the ball in his hands, and he's able to allow Castle to play more his own position. And, you know, Castle ended up with 14 points. As I mentioned, Fox had 20. Vassell, he played a really good game, I thought, 20 points of his own. So there was some things to like,

0: some things that I know the Spurs could take away, but they're going to have to get healthy. Both Fox and Harper, you know, banged up. Harper, there was questions if he was going to play. He did. But to me, it looked like he wasn't as explosive. And then after Fox re-injured that ankle, it seemed like he wasn't quite as explosive when he made his return either.
1: Yeah, and that's the problem, right? When you have guys that aren't 100%, and at this point, you know, late in the season like this, you know, everybody's banged up a bit, but these guys are legit not 100%. And so that just puts more on Wemby to have to carry it. And what did we say previously or earlier tonight? You know, who's going to be the other one to step up? He cannot single-handedly beat this OKC team. That's not going to happen.
0: Right, and he did his best job in game number one where he goes for 41 points. It took double overtime. He got it done, but there's going to have to be someone that's going to have to step up consistently, help him out offensively and defensively. They're going to have to do that. But let's hear from Spurs head coach Mitch Johnson about the injuries of Fox and Harper, and was that holding the Spurs back this evening?
2: I haven't asked how they're doing. I'm sure they're beat up. They're giving us everything they got, so it's commendable. You know, just the fight that they have, and it's that time of the year where guys are playing with more than bumps and bruises, so just tip the cap and ask as much as they can give.
0: So short, sweet, not a whole lot right there from Mitch Johnson about the injuries to Fox and Harper, but he's right. It is that time of year where everyone is banged up, and you hope that, you know, they can battle through it. But, man, especially when you're guards and you're cutting to the hole, and that's what Fox was doing early in the game, man. He was getting to the cup like it was nothing. I thought, oh, man, this dude, he's gonna explode all night. And then he came down after making a bucket, came down and looked like he might have tweaked his ankle a little bit. And then after, you know, he was diving on the ground to get the ball. And that's how it is in the postseason, right? Every loose ball you're diving after, you're trying to get on the court and get it. And things happen, and so he got a little bit banged up. And like I said, you could just see how it affected the team moving forward. And at that point, they probably weren't coming back anyway. It felt like every single time they got close, the Thunder would do something to extend the lead again. Like every time, okay, now you just got to get a couple stops. You're going to get back in the game. Then all of a sudden, boom, the Thunder get another bucket, or if they even missed, they'd get an offensive rebound. Just seems like it wasn't going to be the Spurs' night tonight.
1: Yeah, exactly. But here's the thing that I think is the overarching factor in this whole thing. It's depth, right?
0: Yeah.
1: Because both teams have superstars, right? OKC was without J-Dub.
0: Yep.
1: Fox came back for the Spurs. But you saw what happened. Mm-hmm. All those guys on the bench. When you have the ability to just keep rolling guys out that could score, that could play defense, you're going to win. And that's the difference between these two teams. They didn't have the Spurs, that is, they didn't have somebody to step up when Fox, you know, got hurt. And it just put it all on Wemby, and he can't carry it on his own. And this team overall, in addition to depth, the issue is youth. You know, yeah. And they're in that phase where they're learning now. They're losing and learning. And they're going to be dangerous in due time. And that's not to say this series is over, because they could come back on Sunday and win, and it's 2-2, and you're going back to OKC, and, I mean, who knows what could happen.
0: Right, and you have to win on Sunday. You can't go down 3-1. You cannot go down 3-1 and head back to OKC, because it's going to be a short trip as far as I'm concerned. Let's hear from Mitch Johnson again about the struggle as they were trying to come back. They were trying to come back, and every time they did, it seemed like OKC just had another answer for them. Every time they punched, they had a counterpunch for them. So here's Mitch Johnson, and what was the struggle in trying to come back?
2: They're really good. And so they got us with some fouls when we tried to make some runs. We missed some shots. And again, I thought before we got to the end of the game, we were chasing that a little bit, I guess, is what I was trying to allude to earlier, in terms of, you know, there's no 10-point shot. And there was times in the third quarter where we just got a little bit ahead of ourselves, whether we were rushing or trying to not be as sharp with our execution. and it felt like, you know, you get there late, and we do a great job. We got great guys with high character and are very competitive, and so they're going to fight till the end. But there's a lot that goes into that before the end, and that's a tough team to play out of a hole against. They know how to close games. They've been doing it for a while now.
0: I think that's the biggest key right there. I think Mitch Johnson, Spurs head coach, said it right there. They know how to close games. They've been doing it for a while now. Right, I think that's the biggest key. There's something to be said, and I know I even push back on the theory that maybe the Spurs aren't mature enough as far as been there, done that, to know how to close games at this moment. Well, the Thunder showed that they do know how to close games, whether it's at home or on the road, and that's why now they have a 2-1 series lead.
1: Yeah, the experience. That's a huge factor, and it goes back to knowing how to weather the storm and then control it.
0: Right.
1: 15-0 run to start the game. They cut it down to 5 to end the first quarter, took a lead in the second quarter, and from that point on, there was no turning back. And that only comes with experience, because with experience and you know, having that time in the playoffs, you get that confidence, and you're able to weather a large run like that, and that's what they did.
0: Well, let's hear from Wemby. They got to bounce back in game 4. They have to bounce back in game 4. That's a non-negotiable. So how much is Wemby looking forward to the opportunity?
3: Of course. I mean, it's my first playoffs. It's the first playoffs for many of us. Of course, there was going to be hard trials, you know. It's to be expected. But now we're going to see what we're made of.
0: It's short, to the point. Going to see what they're made of.
1: See what's inside.
0: That's all you could do. That's all you could do. I mean, they're a hell of a team. I by no means am going to count them out because they lost game 3, right? Not at all. But they put themselves in a position where, you know, OKC is clearly in the driver's seat. And they're, okay, hey, that game 1, it took double overtime. If I'm the Thunder, that's what I'm thinking. It took double overtime for them to beat us, and we had an off night, right? And now we've rattled off 2 in a row, and we just did it. We just went into their court, didn't have one of our guys, and our depth just – you know, provided 76 points off the bench. Yeah, we're good. We're in a good spot.
1: That shifted the series. I'm not even going to say shifted the series. That's a big, big confidence booster.
0: Yep.
1: Going into San Antonio and doing that without J-Dub, that's huge, man.
0: Yeah, it really is. So 123-108, Oklahoma City gets the dub. They're up 2-1. Game 4 is coming up on Sunday, San Antonio. Broadcast begins at 7:30 Eastern here on ESPN Radio. Coming up, is it all orange and blue skies? Knicks, Cavs, game number 3. What are we going to talk about? 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

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And also you can chime in talking all things Knicks and Cavs as the series shifts back to Cleveland for game number 3. 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

0: Our good friend Jasper hit us up and said the only way for San Antonio to stand a chance in this series, in my opinion, is to position Wemby in the paint and play inside out. He's practically unstoppable when he gets deep. And if you foul him, he's an excellent free throw shooter.
1: Yeah, Jasper, he's a smart guy. That's what we said earlier. You know what I mean?
0: Yep.
1: Stop having it. I think if you look at that 15-0 run, I think it was the second bucket they got. It may have been the first. But either way, Wemby, he got the ball on the corner, on the elbow there, and he hit a three. It was a step back three. And that was a good bucket, but I want him to miss that so that way he does go underneath, you know, right, down there in near the basket, man. You got to get in the paint, man. You're 7'4". You're an alien. You could dunk without jumping. Like, come on, man. What are we doing?
0: No doubt. Jasper also said, shocked to hear of the passing of Rob Bass. It Takes Two is definitely one of the greatest hip-hop songs of all time. Still rocks a party, not to mention all the samples of it. Hashtag RIP Rob Bass, and I share those exact feelings You do, Jasper. Thanks so much for the feedback. We definitely appreciate that here on Game Night on ESPN Radio and the ESPN app. Earlier in the show, we talked to George Sedano, and he mentioned he caught up with Shai Gilgeous-Alexander following the game. Well, here's that one-on-one.
2: This game started 15-0 on their end. What was said in that first huddle to get you going?
3: We just got to go out there and compete. Like, they're on their home floor. Back at their house, their regular routine, their shoot around at their practice facility, like, they were going to come out ready to play. We just got to compete and give ourselves a chance. That's the only thing that we could have did, and we did a hell of a job of it once we got the car back on the road.
2: Your bench scored more points than any other bench for OKC has scored in their playoff history. What can you tell us about guys like Caruso, McCain, and Jalen Williams, etc.?
3: Yeah, I mean, we have a really good basketball team. Like, 1 through 15 can really play at the highest level. We've been saying it all year, and it's coming to fruition on the highest stage, highest level of basketball. But, no surprise for us. We know what we're capable of. We know what the players in our locker room are capable of.
2: You started this game with 4 assists before you even scored. What goes into that mentality, when to attack and when to set up your teammates?
3: Obviously, the opposing team's game plan is to not let me score. And they do that by throwing multiple bodies, which just means multiple people are open. And I got to be a basketball player and make the right basketball play, and I'm doing so, and my teammates are making shots.
2: The crowd clearly trying to get in your head with some chants. What does that do for you? Does it fuel you?
3: It does nothing. It doesn't fuel me. It doesn't discourage me. It's part of the game. It's nothing. I've been dealing with it for a long time. I don't really hear it. I'm focused on what's going on the court.
2: Shai, congratulations, and thank you so much.
3: Appreciate it.
0: Shai Gilgeous-Alexander right there, catching up with George Sedano, NBA on ESPN Radio. It's Game Night here on ESPN Radio.
1: I love what he said about not being fazed by the crowd.
0: Mm-hmm.
1: I love that, because the crowd is going to try to get into your head, and he said he's not going to focus on that. And then the other really good thing about that I really liked was where he said, I'm going to have bodies on me.
0: Yep.
1: Because their game plan is to stop me from scoring. I got to be a basketball player. You know, drive to the cup, dish it out. Somebody's going to be there for an open shot. And they made their shots tonight.
0: Yeah. No, they really did. And you know, he also said that they've got 15 guys that can go at a high level. 15 guys. In the postseason, you normally have, what, 7, maybe 8 that play?
1: Yeah.
0: You know what I mean? The bench, you always tighten up the bench in the postseason. I mean, everyone knows that, and they have guys that go. You know, they have 22 minutes off the bench, 24 minutes off the bench, 28 minutes off the bench, 27 minutes off the bench. Those, I mean, you know what I mean? Like, that's big time right there. And then you got guys like Isaiah Joe, who's, you know, putting in 9 minutes. You know, you've got Topic, two minutes. Wiggins, 2 minutes. Like, they have guys, like he said, they have so many that can go. That's why when you go, you say, you know, the depth is showing what it could do. That's why the depth is showing that, because they have it.
1: Yeah, and they're productive minutes. You know, 24 points, 15 points, 18 points. Like, these guys are producing in the time they're on the court. And again, it was the perfect situation today, because the guys who were starting, they weren't doing it. You know, right. So now you guys, you're already down a starter, right? And now, you know, the bench just came in, and you gotta shout out McCain and what he was able to do. Caruso, I mean, Jay Will, I mean, these guys all came through, and they helped this team win in a game that was just so critical to win.
0: Yeah, 123-108, OKC now has a 2-1 series lead with Game 4 coming up on Sunday. Again, the broadcast begins at 7:30 Eastern here on ESPN Radio. Again, it's Game Night on ESPN Radio, the all-new ESPN app. He's Teron Davenport. I'm Q Myers. Looking forward to tomorrow, Game 3 action. New York is up 2-0 in their best-of-seven series. Mm. But now the series shifts back to Cleveland. And the Cavaliers, they got to do some soul-searching. They've got to figure out some things quick, fast, in a hurry, because they're not playing very good consistently right now. And New York is, you know, able to come back from in the game one down 22, find a way to win that game. I said then, you can't allow that loss to beat you twice. And Toronto, I feel like that loss in game one beat them twice. They didn't have legs in game two.
1: Yeah, no, that's exactly the case. And when you look at that game, that was an opportunity to catch a Knicks team that was still battling some rust.
0: Yep.
1: But they're right back and humming. And it, what is it, 12 straight they've won?
0: Yeah, 10?
1: 10 straight, 9 or 10,
0: yeah, because they haven't lost since they destroyed the Hawks by what? Was it 61 or whatever?
1: Yeah. And I think when you have a team like that they're right back rolling. And I just, you look at them, Jalen Brunson, when it's time to get a bucket, like, mm-hmm. That dude, he's going to get you the bucket.
0: Right.
1: And his game is like, it's disgusting to watch. You know what I mean? But he just finds a way to get a bucket. Always.
0: Yep. Yeah, they've won 9 in a row, as a matter of fact.
1: Nine in a row, okay.
0: They're rolling right now. But Kenny Atkinson's not doing the Cavaliers any favors either. He's getting out-coached. And, I mean, when he's getting out-coached, he's badly getting out-coached. Evan Cohen, unsportsmanlike host here on ESPN Radio, had this to say about the Cavaliers head coach.
4: Kenny Atkinson is getting exposed. He is. Destroyed by Mike Brown. Do something different. You're double-teaming Jalen Brunson. Okay, he's crushing you on that. You try a little bit of a zone. Jalen Brunson had some great post passes to Mikal Bridges late in the game that I thought were just so smart. Do something. This is going nowhere. What is happening to this team? I thought their roster was pretty damn good. I think if you look up and down the roster, well, there's some depth there. They have done nothing to switch anything up. I'm serious. Start a damn fight. I'm not saying to hurt anybody. Do something.
0: I like it. Get fired up, Evan. I like that. But he's not wrong. And one thing that Kenny Atkinson should be doing is when something's working, stick with it. Right? Evan Mobley in game two was cooking. And he had 14 points in the first half. You know how many points he ended the game with? 14 points. Like, he never got another shot in the second half. There was no reason for that. If it's working, go to him. Instead, all of a sudden they go outside and they start settling for jumpers. There's no reason for that. At some point, the coach has got to get a timeout. Hey, get the rock down to him. You know why? Because he's dominating down there. Keep feeding him.
1: I hear you. And one of the things that I would do, because I feel like Max Strauss, is a very good defender. Put him on Brunson. That makes it a little bit harder, too.
0: They got to figure out something. They really do. But I agree with Evan 100%. I feel like Kenny Atkinson's getting exposed. You know, coaches coach, players play. I get that. But you've got to put these players in a better position. And when you see some bleeding, you got to find a way to stop it and get back to playing some really good basketball. Sports Center All Night with Alex DeBarrio is coming up next. This has been Game Night on ESPN Radio on the ESPN app.
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6: We have a pivotal game three between the Thunder and Spurs.
19: Okay, Gildas Alexander into the front court to our right. Castle defending. Now tries to blow by him. Gets up off the glass and in.
6: We have a big game two in Colorado between the Avs and Golden Knights.
20: Barbashev right for Eichel. Closing. He shoots and scores. Off the long post and home.
6: Cole makes his return for the Yanks.
19: 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Strike three. Got him with a four-seamer.
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22: 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Western Conference is going to be on the slate for this edition of SportsCenter All Night, both on the hardwood and on the ice. On the baseball diamond, Gerrit Cole back on the mound for the Yankees, plus plenty of other baseball we got to get to, but we begin in the NBA with the 1-1 Western Conference Finals.
23: The Western Conference Finals are even at a game apiece.
24: When you're down some of your primary creators and initiators, it causes a little bit of an extra strain.
25: We need some poise for sure and being aggressive, just like we were in the third quarter.
22: Western Conference Finals Game 3 from the Frostbank Center in San Antonio tied at one apiece on Friday. Game 3 winners go on to win the series in the NBA 73% of the time in a best-of-seven series. SGA rebounded nicely for the Thunder in Game 2, 30 points, 9 assists, his 27th career 30-point playoff game. Wemby averaging 31 points and nearly 21 rebounds per game in the first two games of this series. The Thunder 4-0 on the road so far this postseason, and they've been dominant with the exception of Game 1. Jalen Williams Williams listed as questionable, end up not playing in the game, and that led to a fast start from the Spurs in the first quarter.
0: 0-for-2 start for OKC. Vassell pulls top of the arc, buries a three. Early timeout called by OKC. Spurs have scored the first 10 of game three.
1: You know, I'm not a big fan of those early leads, Kesty, but that's exactly what the doctor ordered.
22: San Antonio going nuts. An early lead for the Spurs by double digits. Mark Kestisher, PJ Carlissimo there on ESPN Radio. But back come the Thunder, and it was led by SGA in the second quarter.
0: Switching defense, Carter Bryant has him now. Now he gets to the three-point line. Steps back, three for the lead. Got it! Oklahoma City down 15-0 early, has taken the lead. 32-31.
22: Did not take the Thunder back very long to get back in the game, up 32-31 at that point, thanks to that big three from SGA. We move to the second half, and things start to get chippy.
0: Pass inside stolen. Vassell read it well. Down floor on the lob for Castle. Draws another foul as he tried to toss it toward the rim. Gave up the body, and now body's coming in. Vassell, Holmgren, Castle getting up. He's upset. He's being held down and pushed aside by some of the security for San Antonio.
22: The physicality certainly coming to play in this one in San Antonio. At that point, Oklahoma City up by 10. Shai Gilgeous-Alexander looking for more, this time from downtown.
0: SGA drives, kicks to Wallace, left angle three, can't hit. Offensive rebound to Dort. Reloads SGA for a topside three, and he buries it. SGA with the triple.
1: San Antonio just not getting the job done on the defensive glass.
0: 81-73 Thunder, 3:49. Time counting in the third.
22: SGA taking care of business there. Then more from the Thunder as they finish off the Spurs, controlling the rest of the second half.
0: So they didn't have J-Dub Jalen Williams, but they had J-Will Jalen Williams, who led 76 bench points for OKC. And the Thunder, who dropped the opener of the series in double overtime at home, have taken home court back here in San Antonio. Game three goes to the Thunder, 123-108.
22: Thunder fell behind 15-0. They go on to win it, though. The final 123-108 in Game 3. Once they got control, it stayed that way. They become the first team to win 10 of their first 11 postseason games since the 2020 Miami Heat, and the first Western Conference team since the 2017 Golden State Warriors. Thunder's bench with 76 points, most in a playoff game as the Thunder since the Sonics relocated back in 2009. SGA, 26 points and a career high 12 assists. SGA with George Sedano on ESPN Radio.
2: This game started 15-0 on their end. What was said in that first huddle to get you going?
3: We just got to go out there and compete. Like, they're on their home floor, like, back at their house, their regular routine, their shoot around at their practice facility. Like, they were going to come out ready to play. We just got to compete and give ourselves a chance. That's the only thing that we could have did, and we did a hell of a job of it once we got the car back on the road.
2: Your bench scored more points than any other bench for OKC has scored in their playoff history. What can you tell us about guys like Caruso, McCain, and Jalen Williams, etc.?
3: Yeah, I mean, we have a really good basketball team. Like, 1 through 15 can really play at the highest level. We've been saying it all year, and it's coming to fruition on the highest stage, highest level of basketball. But, yeah, no surprise for us. We know what we're capable of. We know what the players in our locker room are capable of.
2: You started this game with 4 assists before you even scored. What goes into that mentality, when to attack and when to set up your teammates?
3: Obviously, the opposing team's game plan is to not let me score. And they do that by throwing multiple bodies, which just means multiple people are open. And I got to be a basketball player and make the right basketball play, and I'm doing so, and my teammates are making shots.
2: The crowd clearly trying to get in your head with some chants. What does that do for you? Does it fuel you?
3: It does nothing. It doesn't fuel me. It doesn't discourage me. It's part of the game. It's nothing. I've been dealing with it for a long time. I don't really hear it. I'm focused on what's going on the court.
2: Shai, congratulations, and thank you so much.
3: Appreciate it.
22: SGA with George Sedano on ESPN Radio. Meanwhile, Thunder head coach Mark Daigneault on the team remaining resilient despite the 15-0 deficit.
4: Yeah, it was a punch. Credit them. They were ready to play, and they got us early. You know, stops, transition, pressure. I just thought we showed great poise to understand the 48-minute nature of the game. It's a long game, obviously. Thought the bench right off the bat Alex, Kaysen, Jay Will, Jared. Those guys gave us a huge lift all night, obviously, but it started there, just getting that game into a manageable spot. But yeah, great poise by the team.
22: Meanwhile, for the Spurs, the 15-point loss, their largest home playoff loss since a 27-point defeat to the Rockets in Game 1 of the West Semis back in 2017. Victor Wembanyama in the game with 26 points on 8 of 15 shooting, but just 4 rebounds and 2 blocks. First time the Spurs have lost consecutive games since January. They have not lost 3 in a row all season long. As for Wemby, he's been asked, has it been harder to get space over the last couple games?
25: I feel like I have trouble making my teammates better right now. If that's what I should do better. My shooting splits aren't terrible. I need to be more of a team player.
22: Spurs have been dealing with injuries to De'Aaron Fox, who did play in the game. Also, Dylan Harper dealt with an injury in this game as well. Mitch Johnson, the Spurs head coach, was asked about those injuries holding the Spurs back.
5: I haven't asked how they're doing. I'm sure they're beat up. They're giving us everything they got, so it's commendable. You know, just the fight that they have, and it's that time of the year where guys are playing with more than bumps and bruises, so just tip the cap and ask as much as they can give.
22: Then he was asked on what made it such a struggle to complete a comeback.
5: They're really good, and so they got us with some fouls when we try to make some runs. We missed some shots, and again, I thought before we got to the end of the game, we were chasing that a little bit. I guess is what I was trying to allude to earlier in terms of, you know, there's no 10-point shot. And there was times in the third quarter where we just got a little bit ahead of ourselves, whether we were rushing or trying to not be as sharp with our execution. And it felt like, you know, you get there late, and we do a great job. We got great guys with high character and are very competitive, and so they're going to fight till the end. But there's a lot that goes into that before the end, and that's a tough team to play out of a hole against. They know how to close games. They've been doing it for a while now.
22: Thunder win Game 3, 123-108. Game 4 of the series comes on Sunday on ESPN Radio. Meanwhile, Game 2 of the Western Conference Finals in the NHL from Denver. Vegas took Game 1 from Colorado 4-2, looking to go up 2-0. Teams have won it 86% of the time in a best-of-seven series in the NHL when going up 2-0. Golden Knights have won 10 of 13 series in their history, went up 1-0. The Avs 8-11 in series in which they've trailed 0-1. Pick up the action where the Avalanche have a 1-0 lead going into the third period, but Jack Eichel with the equalizer for Vegas.
20: Barbashev right for Eichel. Closing, he shoots and scores! Off the long post and home! Jack Eichel with his second goal of the playoffs. He ties it 1-1 with 10:45 to go in the third.
22: On Fox Sports 98.9, it's a 1-1 game, but then more from the Knights.
20: Eichel sets up Dorothea, gains the red line, try to steer it in, check from behind. Second time he got it in, Taves knocked it down. Dorothea again, tips a breakout pass, it goes to Eichel, left to Barbashev, he shoots, he scores! Crossbar and home, 2-1 Knights!
22: Barbashev with the goal to make it 2-1. They scored 3 unanswered goals in the third period. They add an empty netter by Barbashev to win it 3-1. Knights take a 2-0 series lead. Both wins coming on the road. Knights 4-1 in best-of-seven series win, leading 2-0. Jack Eichel with Emily Kaplan after the game.
14: Jack, Colorado's been the best team in the NHL all season. Hadn't lost in this building all playoffs. Describe the mindset of your group coming into these two games.
7: You know, I feel like we played patient. You know, we have a ton of respect for their team, and we have a ton of belief in our own locker room as well. And, you know, like, they're a really good defensive team, and they're also a really good offensive team. So I think for us, our mindset is try and defend well and you know, capitalize when we have opportunities and, you know, try and play as much as we can in their end. And, you know, tonight was one of those instances where, you know, we had to stay patient throughout the game. You know, there wasn't a whole lot of, you know, activity going on through two periods. And, you know, obviously in the third, we're able to find a few goals and grab another win. So, so much credit, you know, to the whole group. You know, Nabber goes down, he ends up coming back. But, you know, we're rolling with 5D there for a minute. And, you know, it was just a really gutsy effort and really proud of the group.
14: You're often a pass-first player, including a lot of times tonight. On your game-time goal, why was that the right time to shoot?
7: I haven't scored in a million days. No, I'm joking. You know what? It was just one of those plays where I think that I had the opportunity to shoot it, and you know, want to try being aggressive, you know, a little more and get pucks to the net. And, you know, it was a good play starting out of our end, breaking, you know, through the neutral zone. And it was nice to see that one go in.
22: Now that goal by Eichel snapped a 10-game streak without a goal, his second longest of his playoff career, behind a 12-game streak back in 2023. Game 3 of the Western Conference Finals in Las Vegas on ESPN. SportsCenter All Night, ESPN Radio, and the ESPN app. Let's go to the baseball diamond. 569 days without seeing Gerrit Cole in a Major League mound came to an end on Friday. Cole stepped on the hill at Yankee Stadium for his first appearance since Game 5 of the 2024 World Series. Cole, recovering from Tommy John surgery from March of last year, taking the bump against the Rays, squaring off against Tampa's Nick Martinez, who had the second-best ERA in baseball at 1.51 in 9 starts. Rays 15-3 in the month of May, their best in Major League Baseball, and Gerrit Cole, in his first start, did not disappoint.
8: Here's the 1-2. Into right, Judge after it, on it, inning over. Cole has thrown 6 shutout innings in his return.
22: Cole, very good. 6 runs, just 2 strikeouts, though, in his debut. But a 1-0 Yankees lead would not stay. Cole would get an 0 decision, partially because in the top of the 8th inning, Richie Palacios comes up with a couple of men on for Tampa.
9: 0-1. Swing and a grounder off the glove of Hill and over Jose Caballero and into center field. Here comes Junior, here comes Johnny, and it's 3-1 Tampa Bay. Richie Palacios comes through in his home city of New York. His Knicks won last night. Will he win it for the Rays with that base knock?
22: 620 WDAE with the call. Rays beat the Yankees 4-2. Rays now an MLB best 16-3 in the month of May with a 5.5 game lead on the Yankees in the AL East. It's their 5th win this season when trailing entering the 8th inning, tied for the most in baseball. Gerrit Cole stellar in his debut against 6 innings, no runs, 2 strikeouts. Aaron Boone on Cole's debut.
10: Obviously really efficient. Just thought he was really good. They were being very aggressive with him. But I thought he did a good job of mixing his four seam and his sinker. You know, he popped the four seamer and get him off with some good sinkers. Thought he ended up mixing in some good breaking balls, had enough of a presence with the changeup to keep him honest. You know, gets tested right away in the CRG stuff with Simpson getting on base to start. I thought he was excellent in that. So like managing the game and managing situations, you know, really exciting to get him back and to have him go out there. You know, I'm sure he was carrying a lot of emotions with him out there, and, you know, he was on point.
22: Yankee skipper Aaron Boone on Gerrit Cole's debut. Again, the Yankees fall to the Rays 4-2. Meanwhile, Dodgers in Milwaukee to face the Brewers. Jack Bowers with an 11-game hit streak for the Brew Crew. Shohei Ohtani starting to heat up for LA, a 7-game hit streak for him. Brewers now 29-18. A win would tie their fastest to 30 wins in franchise history. Brewers 13-4 in the month of May. Pick up the action bottom of the first inning. William Contreras at the plate with a couple of men on WTMJ.
8: Here's the pitch and a high fly ball deep left field. This ball's way back and way gone. Wild Bill, a 3-run shot. And the Brewers jump on the Dodgers early here in game one.
22: Again on WTMJ, Brewers go on to beat the Dodgers 5-1, their 30th win of the season. For the Brewers, Jack Bowers extends his hitting streak to 12 games, longest active streak in baseball and the longest of his career. Brewers now 14-4 in the month of May. Dodgers go 0-7 with runners in scoring position and fall to 1-15 when scoring 2 or fewer runs. 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

0: Have to tighten up the defense. They will have to hope De'Aaron Fox, Dylan Harper get treatment and are a little closer toward 100% because it's going to be a huge game for Sunday night here in San Antonio. The Thunder get home court back as they win game three by a final of 123-108. Now for PJ Carlesimo, I'm Mark Kestisher, right here on your home for the NBA, ESPN Radio, and the ESPN app. Let's go back to Alex Del Barrio in the studio.
1: Thanks a lot, Kesty. 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Let's hear from head coach Mark Daigneault on slowing down the Spurs in the paint over the last couple of games in this series.
2: Other than the first 15 points, our defense was really tight tonight. You know, we got back, settled them down into the half court. Our offense had something to do with that. We ran good offense tonight, despite the fact that they were amped up and ready to go. Spurs were. And yeah, we were. It's a discipline series. You know, we knew that coming in. You know, we couldn't be reckless against them. They're too good with the ball, too well coached, too talented. So you've got to be able to do it with discipline. And I thought we really were disciplined tonight. You know, we made them earn a lot of stuff. And really played exceptionally on that end of the floor.
1: A lot has been made about the Thunder's bench. They scored 76 points, their most in a playoff game since relocating to OKC, and the bench points most by any team in a conference or NBA final since they started tracking that stat in 1971. Daigneault was asked, is the team's depth magnified as the playoffs move forward?
2: We just try to look at things through the lens of, like, our own strengths. We're not looking at anything relative to the opponent. You know, like, the last thing you want to do is assume that an opponent has a weakness that they don't have, you know. So we assume the opponent's always at their best, and we need to be at ours. And, you know, depth is a part of that, but it's not relative to San Antonio. It just needs to be one of our strengths that we rely on regardless of circumstance. And, you know, we've done a great job of that so far in the series.
1: Thunder head coach Mark Daigneault again as the Thunder beat San Antonio 123-108. For the Spurs, it's their largest loss this season when scoring 100 points in the game. They've now lost consecutive games for the first time since January 13th. They did not lose three consecutive games all season long, and they've now lost consecutive games against the Thunder for the first time in a single season since the 23-24 season. Mitch Johnson, the Spurs head coach, was asked on the inability to keep Shai Gilgeous-Alexander off the free throw line.
3: Yeah, I think probably half of them were from undisciplined. First off the floor, he got us out of position. He took advantage of it. So I'll have to go back and look. I can't remember how he got all 12 free throws, but I know a few of them were pretty good defense, it felt like, up until that point. And it's tough because he gets to spots and he makes tough shots, but you got to keep fighting that urge to try to do more and stay with it. And, you know, you look at it, he's 6-for-17, which means whether he missed some shots or we made him tough or a little combination of both. But those 12 free throws helped out a lot. And I can remember at least a few on my head right now that were undisciplined on our end.
1: Spurs head coach Mitch Johnson. As for Victor Wembanyama, 26 points, 8 of 15 shooting from the field, but only 4 rebounds and 2 blocks. He's the first Spurs player with 3 straight games with 20-plus points and multiple blocks since Tim Duncan did it in 8 straight games in May of 2007. Wembanyama was asked on what he thinks the Thunder are doing to limit him.
4: I mean, they're being physical. The difference maybe with this team is their experience. They may be being more smart about it. But we just got to find the answers. We're going to watch film. We're going to figure it out.
1: On how the Spurs bounce back in game 4?
4: Of course. I mean, it's my first playoffs. It's the first playoffs for many of us. Of course, there was going to be hard trials, you know. It's to be expected. But now we're going to see what we're made of.
1: Victor Wembanyama again. The Thunder beat the Spurs in Game 3, 123-108 in the Western Conference Finals. Thunder now take a 2-1 series lead, winning back-to-back games in the series. Game 4 on Sunday on ESPN Radio.
5: Final score, Knicks 109, Cavs 93. New York leads it 2-0.
6: We have enough camaraderie to hold each other accountable. And when you have a group of guys that do that, you know, sky's the limit.
1: In the Eastern Conference Finals, the Knicks on Thursday took a 2-0 series lead with a 109-93 victory over the Cavaliers. And this Knicks team seems to be on a roll. Teams that lead a 2-0 best-of-seven series in the NBA have won it 92% of the time in NBA playoff history. The Knicks are 13-3 in a best-of-seven series in their history, win leading 2-0 and have won 7 of their last 8. Alan Hahn from Don Hahn and Rosenberg on 880 ESPN New York was on Unsportsmanlike on Friday, said the Knicks feel like a team of destiny right now.
7: They were a good team this year, really good team. They had a top three offense, but this is different. And every game that goes by, you keep seeing something else about them that just keeps giving off a vibe of there's some team of destiny thing happening here with this group. And now it's reached that point, two games away from the NBA Finals, where it just feels like, all right, this has to get there now, right? You don't want to see the story end soon. Two wins to go, it definitely feels like this is the closest they've been in a long time. It's obviously 26 years.
1: Jalen Brunson had himself a game in game two, 19 points and a playoff career high 14 assists, the most assists by a Knick in the playoffs since 1998. That was by Charlie Ward, the former Heisman Trophy winner and Knicks point guard. Ward was on Amber and Ian on Friday, says you need to have a point guard like Jalen Brunson.
8: So we've had guys like him. I just wasn't that guy. And it's understanding, you know, your role and your team's makeup. His impact is not only with the basketball, scoring it, but getting others involved, which is also another good sign for the Knicks because he commands double teams, and you need a guy like him to be willing to get off the basketball and trust his teammates.
1: More from Ward on what Brunson's status will be in New York if he happens to take this Knicks team to a championship.
8: He'll definitely be ranked up there. But the great thing about Jalen is he keeps everything in the middle row. And that's the great thing I like about him is he shows up each and every day. He understands his role. He's not bigger than life. And those are the type of people that you want to support and you want to see have success. And so I think he'll, you know, go up there with all the greats, even though, you know, he's been there for, I think, 3 or 4 years now. But when you win a championship in New York and you're one of the main reasons why, you're going to be known for a long time.
1: Charlie Ward, the former Knicks point guard on Amber and Ian, SportsCenter All Night, ESPN Radio, and the ESPN app. As for the struggles of Cleveland head coach Kenny Atkinson, Vince Goodwill, ESPN senior NBA writer on Sports Would Like, says the Cavs could potentially let Atkinson go if the Cavs fail to reach the NBA Finals.
9: I think that you have to question everything, including if you lose like this, off the possibility of maybe losing to Detroit in round two. Like, there's a lot of questions that you have to ask yourself as an organization. It doesn't mean you change the coach and everything gets better. But then again, the New York Knicks changed their coach and everything looked a whole lot better for them.
1: Game 3 of the Eastern Conference Finals on ABC coming up on Saturday, also on ESPN Radio. SportsCenter All Night, ESPN Radio, and the ESPN app. More from the Diamond. A's on a 3-game winning streak in San Diego to take on the Padres. San Diego 8-1 this season against AL West opponents. Pick up the action in the bottom of the 8th inning. San Diego already with a 4-3 lead, looking to add more with Gavin Sheets at the plate.
10: Base is loaded, nobody out. Padres lead 4-3. Here's the pitch. And Sheets hits it on the ground through the left side and a base hit. Duran has scored. Fernando's on his way. The throw comes in towards third base. It's a 2-run single for Gavin Sheets, and the Padre lead is 6-3.
1: On 97-3, the Fan, a 6-3 lead for the Padres in the bottom of the 8th inning. Padres go on to win it 7-3. Padres snap a 2-game losing skid, have won their 5 interleague games this season. Outscoring opponents 28-13 in those 5 games. Gavin Sheets, you heard it there, 1-for-4 with that 2-run single, part of a 3-run 8th inning, 6 game this season with multiple runs batted in. Manny Machado with a 2-run homer in the game back in the 1st inning. That was his 8th home run of the season. Nick Castellanos, 1-for-3 with a game-tying solo home run in the 5th inning, has 3 of his 4 home runs in the month of May. Athletics' 3-game winning streak comes to an end, lost their last 3 interleague games, being outscored 23-8. White Sox taking on the Giants. Giants losers of 3 in a row after being swept by Arizona hosting the White Sox. Davis Martin taking the ball for the Southsiders, an ERA of 1.61, third best ERA in the big leagues. Top of the 5th inning, already 5-0 White Sox, and Murakami at the plate looking to do some more damage with the bases loaded.
11: Nice swing and a line drive left field. That is a fair ball. It's going to get to the wall. Hill and Antonacci will score a 3-run double, 8-0.
1: On ESPN 1000, White Sox win it by a final of 9-4. Chicago's won four of its last six games, all nine runs scored in the fourth inning, their most in a single inning since May of 23. Davis Martin for the White Sox picks up the win to improve to 7-1, 5 2/3 innings, four earned runs, and seven strikeouts. The 2.04 ERA is the best by a White Sox player through his first 10 starts since Dallas Keuchel in 2020, who had a 2.04 ERA. The Giants have now lost four straight and seven of their last nine games. SportsCenter all night, ESPN Radio, and the ESPN app. Coming up, some sound from the WNBA, plus more on the Knicks and Cavs. That's next. 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
2: In Baltimore, Orioles snap a 3-game losing skid, partially thanks to this blast from Jackson Holliday. The call on WBAL.
5: 2-1 pitch coming. Swinging a high fly ball through the raindrops towards left field. Into the corner. Got some distance. This ball is under the foul pole. Home run! Hit the very bottom of the pole. Opposite field home. Jackson Holliday.
1: Number 4.
2: The Guardians looking to make it 7 in a row against the Phillies. No score in the ninth until the Guardians unbreak the tie. The call on WTAM 1100.
6: Duran into the wind-up pitch. A swing and a high fly ball deep left field. Marsh is back. Track. Wall. Goal! A pinch hit home run by Kyle Mansardo. And the Guardians have a 1-0 lead here in the ninth inning.
1: Number 3.
2: The Thunder go up 2-1 in the Western Conference Finals, and a Jalen Williams 4-point play put the game away. 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
7: Pass out to McCain, drives the baseline, 2 to shoot. Out to Jay Will, gets off a 3, hits it and 1! A chance at a 4-point play for Jalen Williams. Jay Will having the game of his life here in Game 3 of the Conference Finals.
1: Number 2.
2: In the Stanley Cup playoffs, the Golden Knights go up 2-0 on the Avalanche, scoring 3 goals in the third period, and this one gave them their first lead. 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
8: Michael sets up Dorofiev, gains the red line, try to steer it in, check from behind. Second time he got it in, Taves knocked it down. Dorofiev again, tips a breakout pass, it goes to Eichel, left to Barbashev, he shoots, he scores! Crossbar and home, 2-1 Knights!
1: Number 1.
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2: 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The Atlanta Dream, 2-1 on the season, looking to start 3-1 or better for the first time since 2022, hosting the Dallas Wings. And they're pouring it on the Wings in the fourth quarter. Here's Ryan Howard with a bucket.
9: 90 seconds left in this ballgame. Atlanta trying to go 3-1 for the first time to start the season since 2022. And Ryan Howard trying to make it happen.
10: Ryan Howard with the biggest plus on the floor, plus 16. Got 25 points in this one.
2: On Ion Television, 86-69, the final. The Dream knock off the Wings. 3-1 start to the season for Atlanta for the first time since 2022. Alicia Gray, 16 points. Ryan Howard, fifth player with 25 points and 8 assists in Dream history. The Wings with just 9 points in the first quarter, their fewest since August 6 of 2020. Paige Beckers with just 7 points for Dallas entered the game with 10 straight 15-point games was the longest active streak in the WNBA. Meanwhile, the Fever taking on the Golden State Valkyries in Indiana. Fever scored 85 or more points in 5 consecutive games to start the season at 3-2, tied for the second longest streak in WNBA history. Caitlin Clark making it a double-digit lead in the third.
6: Cunningham, hand off Johnson, into a triple team, out to Clark. 3 more!
11: This is what we're here for.
2: Clark and the Fever put up a 90 burger. They win it 90-82 over the Valkyries. 85 or more points in 6 straight games to start the season, the second longest streak in WNBA history. Clark, 22 points, 9 assists, 20 or more points in each of her first 5 games this season. Again, this is the Fever knock off the Valkyries 90-82. SportsCenter All Night, ESPN Radio, and the ESPN app coming up on Saturday on ABC and ESPN Radio. Game 3 of the Eastern Conference Final between the Cavs and Knicks. Harry Douglas, host of Freddie and Harry on ESPN Radio, says he's been impressed with the Knicks' unselfishness.
0: What are you willing to sacrifice for a greater good? That's why Josh Hart, he didn't take it personal. He just took it amongst himself to make sure that he was better in game 2 when that moment arose. But in order to have a special group and to be up 2-0 in the Eastern Conference Finals, guys have to sacrifice. They have to let go of self and be all about the team.
2: And the Knicks have the recipe to win a championship.
0: You have that trust, you have that accountability, and then I love what Josh Hart said. Hey, if anyone tries to get out of, you know, get in self mode, it's that accountability that we will hold each other to and check one another without someone feeling some type of way. I love the way this basketball team, number one, they're gelling at the moment. I love the way that they are with each other on the court, off.
2: And the Cavs and Knicks game 3 on ABC and ESPN Radio. Still more to come from San Antonio in game 3 of the Western Conference Finals. That's coming your way next. This is SportsCenter All Night, ESPN Radio, and the ESPN app.
1: 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Jordan Walker leads the St. Louis Cardinals into American Family Field to go head-to-head with Jake Bowers and the Milwaukee Brewers.
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23: Jay Gilgeous-Alexander into the front court to our right. Castle defending. Now tries to blow by him. Gets up off the glass and in.
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24: 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Closing. He shoots and scores. Off the long post and home.
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27: 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Western Conference is going to be on the slate for this edition of SportsCenter All Night, both on the hardwood and on the ice. On the baseball diamond, Gerrit Cole back on the mound for the Yankees, plus plenty of other baseball we got to get to. But we begin in the NBA with the 1-1 Western Conference Finals.
28: The Western Conference Finals are even at a game apiece.
29: When you're down some of your primary creators and initiators, it causes a little bit of an extra strain.
30: We need some poise for sure and being aggressive, just like we were in the third quarter.
27: Western Conference Finals Game 3 from the Frostbank Center in San Antonio tied at one apiece on Friday. Game 3 winners go on to win the series in the NBA 73% of the time in a best-of-seven series. SGA rebounded nicely for the Thunder in Game 2, 30 points, 9 assists, his 27th career 30-point playoff game. Wemby averaging 31 points and nearly 21 rebounds per game in the first two games of this series. The Thunder 4-0 on the road so far this postseason, and they've been dominant with the exception of Game 1. Jalen Williams listed as questionable, end up not playing in the game, and that led to a fast start from the Spurs in the first quarter.
31: 0-for-2 start for OKC. Vassell pulls top of the arc, buries a three. Early timeout called by OKC. Spurs have scored the first 10 of Game 3.
32: You know, I'm not a big fan of those early leads, Kesty, but that's exactly what the doctor ordered.
27: San Antonio going nuts. An early lead for the Spurs by double digits. Mark Kestisher, PJ Carlissimo there on ESPN Radio. But back come the Thunder, and it was led by SGA in the second quarter.
31: Switching defense, Carter Bryant has him now. Now he gets to the three-point line. Steps back, three for the lead. Got it! Oklahoma City down 15-0 early, has taken the lead. 32-31.
27: Did not take the Thunder very long to get back in the game, up 32-31 at that point, thanks to that big three from SGA. We move to the second half, and things start to get chippy.
31: Pass inside stolen. Vassell read it well. Down floor on the lob for Castle. Draws another foul as he tried to toss it toward the rim. Gave up the body, and now body's coming in. Vassell, Holmgren, Castle getting up. He's upset. He's being held down and pushed aside by some of the security for San Antonio.
27: The physicality certainly coming to play in this one in San Antonio. At that point, Oklahoma City up by 10. Shai Gilgeous-Alexander looking for more, this time from downtown.
31: SGA drives, kicks to Wallace, left angle three, can't hit. Offensive rebound to Dort. Reloads SGA for a topside three, and he buries it. SGA with the triple.
32: San Antonio just not getting the job done on the defensive glass.
31: 81-73 Thunder, 3:49. Time counting in the third.
27: SGA taking care of business there. Then more from the Thunder as they finish off the Spurs, controlling the rest of the second half.
31: So they didn't have J-Dub Jalen Williams, but they had J-Will Jalen Williams, who led 76 bench points for OKC, and the Thunder, who dropped the opener of the series in double overtime at home, have taken home court back here in San Antonio. Game 3 goes to the Thunder, 123-108.
27: Thunder fell behind 15-0. They go on to win it, though. The final 123-108 in Game 3. Once they got control, it stayed that way. They become the first team to win 10 of their first 11 postseason games since the 2020 Miami Heat and the first Western Conference team since the 2017 Golden State Warriors. Thunder's bench with 76 points, most in a playoff game as the Thunder since the Sonics relocated back in 2009. SGA, 26 points and a career high 12 assists. SGA with George Sedano on ESPN Radio.
0: This game started 15-0 on their end. What was said in that first huddle to get you going?
2: We just got to go out there and compete. Like, they're on their home floor, like, back at their house, their regular routine, their shoot around at their practice facility. Like, they were going to come out ready to play. We just got to compete and give ourselves a chance. That's the only thing that we could have did, and we did a hell of a job of it once we got the car back on the road.
0: Your bench scored more points than any other bench for OKC has scored in their playoff history. What can you tell us about guys like Caruso, McCain, and Jalen Williams, etc.?
2: Yeah, I mean, we have a really good basketball team. Like, 1 through 15 can really play at the highest level. We've been saying it all year. And it's coming to fruition on the highest stage, highest level of basketball. But, yeah, no surprise for us. We know what we're capable of. We know what the players in our locker room are capable of.
0: You started this game with 4 assists before you even scored. What goes into that mentality, when to attack and when to set up your teammates?
2: Obviously, the opposing team's game plan is to not let me score. And they do that by throwing multiple bodies, which just means multiple people are open. And I got to be a basketball player and make the right basketball play, and I'm doing so, and my teammates are making shots.
0: The crowd clearly trying to get in your head with some chants. What does that do for you? Does it fuel you?
2: It does nothing. It doesn't fuel me. It doesn't discourage me. It's part of the game. It's nothing. I've been dealing with it for a long time. I don't really hear it. I'm focused on what's going on the court.
0: Shea, congratulations, and thank you so much.
2: Appreciate it.
27: SGA with George Sedano on ESPN Radio. Meanwhile, Thunder head coach Mark Daigneault on the team remaining resilient despite the 15-0 deficit.
4: Yeah, it was a punch. Credit them. They were ready to play, and they got us early. You know, stops, transition, pressure. I just thought we showed great poise to understand the 48-minute nature of the game. It's a long game, obviously. Thought the bench right off the bat, Alex, Kaysen, Jay Will, Jared, those guys gave us a huge lift all night, obviously, but it started there, just getting that game into a manageable spot. But yeah, great poise by the team.
27: Meanwhile, for the Spurs, the 15-point loss, their largest home playoff loss since a 27-point defeat to the Rockets in Game 1 of the West Semis back in 2017. Victor Wembanyama in the game with 26 points on 8 of 15 shooting, but just 4 rebounds and 2 blocks. First time the Spurs have lost consecutive games since January. They have not lost 3 in a row all season long. As for Wemby, he's been asked, has it been harder to get space over the last couple games?
30: I feel like I have trouble making my teammates better right now, if that's... That's what I should do better. My shooting splits aren't terrible. I need to be more of a team player.
27: Spurs have been dealing with injuries to De'Aaron Fox, who did play in the game. Also, Dylan Harper dealt with an injury in this game as well. Mitch Johnson, the Spurs head coach, was asked about those injuries holding the Spurs back.
5: I haven't asked how they're doing. I'm sure they're beat up. They're giving us everything they got, so it's commendable. You know, just the fight that they have, and that time of the year where guys are playing with more than bumps and bruises, so just tip the cap and ask as much as they can give.
27: Then he was asked on what made it such a struggle to complete a comeback.
5: They're really good, and so they got us with some fouls when we tried to make some runs. We missed some shots, and again, I thought before we got to the end of the game, we were chasing that a little bit, I guess, is what I was trying to allude to earlier, in terms of, you know, there's no 10-point shot. And there was times in the third quarter where we just got a little bit ahead of ourselves, whether we were rushing or trying to not be as sharp with our execution. And it felt like, you know, you get there late, and we do a great job. We got great guys with high character and are very competitive, and so they're going to fight till the end. But there's a lot that goes into that before the end, and that's a tough team to play out of a hole against. They know how to close games. They've been doing it for a while now.
27: Thunder win game 3, 123-108. Game 4 of the series comes on Sunday on ESPN Radio. Meanwhile, game 2 of the Western Conference Finals in the NHL from Denver. Vegas took game 1 from Colorado 4-2, looking to go up 2-0. Teams have won it 86% of the time in a best-of-7 series in the NHL when going up 2-0. Golden Knights have won 10 of 13 series in their history, went up 1-0. The Avs, 8-11 in series in which they've trailed 0-1. Pick up the action where the Avalanche have a 1-0 lead going into the third period, but Jack Eichel with the equalizer for Vegas.
24: Barbashev right for Eichel. Closing, he shoots and scores! Off the long post and home! Jack Eichel with his second goal of the playoffs. He ties it 1-1 with 10:45 to go in the third.
27: On Fox Sports 98.9, it's a 1-1 game, but then more from the Knights.
24: Eichel sets up Dorofeev, gains the red line, try to steer it in, check from behind. Second time he got it in, Taves knocked it down. Dorofeev again, tips a breakout pass, it goes to Eichel, left to Barbashev, he shoots, he scores! Crossbar at home, 2-1 Knights!
27: Barbashev with the goal to make it 2-1. They scored 3 unanswered goals in the third period. They add an empty netter by Barbashev to win it 3-1. Knights take a 2-0 series lead. Both wins coming on the road. Knights 4-1 in best-of-7 series win, leading 2-0. Jack Eichel with Emily Kaplan after the game.
6: Jack, Colorado's been the best team in the NHL all season. Hadn't lost in this building all playoffs. Describe the mindset of your group coming into these two games.
7: I feel like we played patient. We have a ton of respect for their team, and we have a ton of belief in our own locker room as well. And, they're a really good defensive team, and they're also a really good offensive team. So I think for us, our mindset is try and defend well and capitalize when we have opportunities and try and play as much as we can in their end. And tonight was one of those instances where, we had to stay patient throughout the game. There wasn't a whole lot of, activity going on through two periods. And, obviously in the third, we're able to find a few goals and grab another win. So much credit, to the whole group. Nabber goes down, he ends up coming back. But we're rolling with 5D there for a minute. And it was just a really gutsy effort and really proud of the group.
6: You're often a pass-first player, including a lot of times tonight. On your game-time goal, why was that the right time to shoot?
7: I haven't scored in a million days. No, I'm joking. It was it was just one of those plays where I think that I had the opportunity to shoot it and want to try being aggressive a little more and get pucks to the net. It was a good play starting out of our end, breaking, through the neutral zone, and it was nice to see that one go in.
27: Now that goal by Eichel snapped a 10-game streak without a goal, his second longest of his playoff career, behind a 12-game streak back in 2023. Game 3 of the Western Conference Finals in Las Vegas on ESPN. SportsCenter All Night, ESPN Radio, and the ESPN app. Let's go to the baseball diamond. 569 days without seeing Gerrit Cole in a major league mound came to an end on Friday. Cole stepped on the hill at Yankee Stadium for his first appearance since Game 5 of the 2024 World Series. Cole, recovering from Tommy John surgery from March of last year, taking the bump against the Rays, squaring off against Tampa's Nick Martinez, who had the second-best ERA in baseball at 1.51 in 9 starts. Rays 15-3 in the month of May, their best in Major League Baseball, and Gerrit Cole, in his first start, did not disappoint.
8: Here's the 1-2. Into right, Judge after it, on it, inning over. Cole has thrown 6 shutout innings in his return.
27: Cole, very good. 6 runs, just 2 strikeouts, though, in his debut. But a 1-0 Yankees lead would not stay. Cole would get an 0 decision, partially because in the top of the 8th inning, Richie Palacios comes up with a couple of men on for Tampa.
9: 0-1. Swing and a grounder off the glove of Hill and over Jose Caballero and into center field. Here comes Junior, here comes Johnny, and it's 3-1 Tampa Bay. Richie Palacios comes through in his home city of New York. His Knicks won last night. Will he win it for the Rays with that base knock?
27: 620 WDAE with the call. Rays beat the Yankees 4-2. Rays now an MLB best 16-3 in the month of May with a 5.5 game lead on the Yankees in the AL East. It's their 5th win this season when trailing entering the 8th inning, tied for the most in baseball. Gerrit Cole stellar in his debut against 6 innings, no runs, 2 strikeouts. Aaron Boone on Cole's debut.
10: Obviously really efficient. Just thought he was really good. They were being very aggressive with him. But I thought he did a good job of mixing his four seam and his sinker. You know, he popped the four seamer and get him off with some good sinkers. Thought he ended up mixing in some good breaking balls. Had enough of a presence with the changeup to keep him honest. You know, gets tested right away in the CRG stuff with Simpson getting on base to start. I thought he was excellent in that. So, like, managing the game and managing situations, you know, really exciting to get him back and to have him go out there. You know, I'm sure he was carrying a lot of emotions with him out there, and, you know, he was on point.
27: Yankee skipper Aaron Boone on Garrett Cole's debut. Again, the Yankees fall to the Rays 4-2. Meanwhile, Dodgers in Milwaukee to face the Brewers. Jack Bowers with an 11-game hit streak for the Brew Crew. Shohei Ohtani starting to heat up for LA, a 7-game hit streak for him. Brewers now 29-18. A win would tie their fastest to 30 wins in franchise history. Brewers 13-4 in the month of May. Pick up the action bottom of the first inning. William Contreras at the plate with a couple of men on WTMJ.
1: Here's the pitch, and a high fly ball deep left field. This ball's way back and way gone. Wild Bill, a three-run shot. And the Brewers jump on the Dodgers early here in game one.
27: Again on WTMJ, Brewers go on to beat the Dodgers 5-1, their 30th win of the season. For the Brewers, Jack Bowers extends his hitting streak to 12 games, longest active streak in baseball and the longest of his career. Brewers now 14-4 in the month of May. Dodgers go 0-7 with runners in scoring position and fall to 1-15 when scoring two or fewer runs. 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
27: 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But more from the Diamond on Friday. The Tigers struggling, taking on the Orioles in Baltimore. Detroit just 4-15 in the month of May. Worst record this month in Major League Baseball. They've lost six in a row. 4-4 game in the bottom of the fourth inning on WBAL. Jackson Holliday at the plate for the O's.
4: 2-1 pitch coming. Swinging a high fly ball through the raindrops towards left field. Into the corner. Got some distance. This ball is under the foul pole. Home run! Hit the very bottom of the pole. Opposite field home run, Jackson Holliday.
27: They go up 6-4 at that point. Orioles go on to win it 7-4 and improve to 12-0 when scoring seven or more runs this season and snap a three-game losing streak. Tigers continue their struggles as well. An MLB worst 4-16 in the month of May. Jack Flaherty now 13 straight appearances without a win dating back to last season. Cleveland on a six-game winning streak taking on the Phillies, who have turned things around since firing skipper Rob Thomas back on April the 28th. Phillies are 16-6 since. That's tied for the most wins in baseball in that span under interim skipper Don Mattingly. Gavin Williams having himself a start on WTAM 1100.
5: The 1-2, swung on, bounced to second. Lozano to second one. Rocchio turns two against the speedster. How about that? Gavin Williams, 99 pitches through eight shutout innings. Donuts on the scoreboard at Citizens Bank Park. We go to the ninth.
27: A scoreless game into the ninth. Williams with eight shutout innings, 11 strikeouts, ties his season high. It's his third start with 10 strikeouts or more this season. Problem for Cleveland, though, Christopher Sanchez just as good. Eight shutout innings for him, allowing only four hits, striking out six. Sanchez out of the game in the ninth inning, still no score. Bases empty for Cleveland.
5: Duran into the winding pitch. A swing and a high fly ball deep left field. Marsh is back. Track, wall, gone! A pinch hit home run by Kyle Manzardo. And the Guardians have a 1-0 lead here in the ninth inning.
27: And that run would hold up. Guardians hold on to win it 1-0. Seventh straight win for Cleveland. Gavin Williams with the shutout in eight innings. First game that two pitchers went eight scoreless since May of 2024. The red-hot offense of Atlanta scoring eight or more in three straight. Ronald Acuna off the 10-day IL and was in the lineup after being listed as day-to-day with a hamstring injury. We go into extra innings, a 4-4 game. Chadwick Tromp at the plate for the Braves on 680 The Fan.
4: 2-2 pitch. Swung on, laced up the middle. Base hit. Here comes Eli. Throw out of center. Braves win. Chadwick Tromp hitting them where it hurts, right up the middle. And the Braves take game one as one of the most unlikely heroes on the roster laced the game-winning hit right up the middle.
27: In the bottom of the 11th inning, Atlanta with the walk-off single from Chadwick Tromp. Braves beat the Nationals 5-4 in extra innings. Mauricio Dubon goes 3-for-5 with an RBI. Nationals now 0-3 this season in games that go 11 or more innings. Braves now 20 games over 500 and have a 10.5 game lead on Philadelphia. 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Matinee and Wrigley between two former NL Central foes. Astros 4-11 in interleague games this year. second worst record in baseball in interleague games to face the Cubs. Spencer Arrighetti back on the bump for Houston after taking a no-hitter into the eighth in his last start against Texas. Cubs have lost 5 in a row and 9 of 11 coming after their 10-game win streak. Christian Vasquez has started to heat up for the Astros at the plate in the top of the fourth inning with the Stros already up 2-0 on KBME 790 AM.
6: Two balls and two strikes. Runner goes. Here's the pitch, and it's lined to right field. That's going to score a run. It's a base hit for Vasquez. As Vasquez shoots one the other direction, he's 2 for 2, has a couple of RBIs, and it's 3-0.
27: 3-0 Astros at that point. They go on to win 4-2. Vasquez finishes 2 for 4 with a couple of ribbies and a home run, his fourth of the season. Meanwhile, Arrighetti, no runs allowed and 2 hits given up in 5 innings of work. His first start, again, after that no-hit bid against Texas last week. 6 straight losses now for Chicago, and now 2-10 in their last 12 games. Pirates, 6-3 in interleague games this season, tied for the best record in baseball in interleague games this year. They are in Toronto to face the Blue Jays. Jays would win it 6-2 despite a strong outing from the Pirates' Bubba Chandler with 5 innings, gave up just 2 hits and struck out 11. Kevin Gausman picks up the win, 6 2/3 innings, 6 hits and an earned run with 8 strikeouts. Minnesota at Fenway to take on the Red Sox. Boston, winners of 3 in a row, add one more to it. Mark Boston's longest win streak of the season. Twins just 8-13 on the road this season. Pick up the action top of the 7th inning. Austin Martin at the plate.
7: Swing and a drive. High fly ball to left, and Duran just watches it go, and the Twins have taken the lead on a 2-run homer into the monster seats for Austin Martin. 7-6 Minnesota.
27: 7-6 Minnesota at that point. Twins go on to win it 8-6. Twins now on a 3-game road winning streak, tying their longest streak this season. Byron Buxton with a home run, his 16th, tying Harmon Killebrew for second most home runs by a Twins player over their first 43 games of the season. Red Sox winning streak ends at 3. Red Sox led 4-0 after the first and 6-3 through 6, but fall 8-6. 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
0: Gone! A line drive homer, Brandon Nimmo.
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0: 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Diving into the gap, Mike Trout, he saved the game. 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

0: 3 of the Western Conference Finals in the NBA from San Antonio. Series tied up at 1 apiece. Thunder looking to take their first lead in the series, getting another strong outing from the MVP, SGA.
1: SGA drives, kicks to Wallace, left angle three, can't hit, offensive rebound to Dort. Reloads SGA for a topside three, and he buries it. SGA with the triple.
2: San Antonio just not getting the job done on the defensive glass.
1: 81-73 Thunder, 3:49, time counting in the third. So they didn't have J-Dub Jalen Williams, but they had J-Will Jalen Williams, who led 76 bench points for OKC, and the Thunder, who dropped the opener of the series in double overtime at home, have taken home court back here in San Antonio. Game three goes to the Thunder, 123-108.
0: You heard it there from Mark Kestisher on ESPN Radio. Thunder, despite being down 15-0 in the first quarter, rallied back and ended up making a 30-point turnaround, 123-108 the final in Game 3, taking a 2-1 series lead in the best-of-seven Western Conference Final. Shai Gilgeous-Alexander, 26 points, was perfect, 12 of 12 from the free-throw line, tied a career-high 12 assists in seventh career playoff game with a 25-point double-double, and the third most since the team relocated to Oklahoma City back in 2009. And the Spurs, the 15-point loss, their largest home playoff loss since a 27-point defeat to the Rockets in Game 1 of the West Semis on May 1st of 2017. So the Thunder up 2-1 of the best of seven series. Here to break it all down for us with our post-game extra, the man who called it for us on ESPN Radio, Mark Kestisher and PJ Carlesimo.
1: Alex, thank you very much. San Antonio Spurs scored the first 15 points in this game, 3:46 in, and we ended up having a 33-point swing at one point. Oklahoma City led by 18 points. They end up winning 123-108 to go up 2-1.
2: Yeah, and Kesty, other than that brief start, that flourish that San Antonio started with and led for a good chunk of the first quarter, game was dominated by OKC. Early on, their starters did a really good job. Where they got the lift was when Mark Daigneault went to that bench. Jalen Williams came in on fire right from the beginning of the game. He made his presence felt right away. That was early on, they set the tone. It was 21-5 bench points in the first quarter. Jalen Williams had 8 points in the first quarter. Jared McCain and Alex Caruso were the three best players, with all due respect to our MVP, who had 24 points and 12 assists. They were the three best players for OKC.
1: It was remarkable. McCain, as you point out, ended up with 24 points. Jalen Williams, Jay Will, ended up with an array of three-pointers, 5-for-6. The 76 bench points, the most in the postseason, not just for OKC, but when they were in Seattle, and our research crew telling us the 76 bench points, most by any team in a conference or NBA Finals game since they started tracking it in 1971.
2: Not surprised, Kesty. We thought in Game 1 it was 50-16 bench points, OKC. Game 2 was 57-25. We thought that was impressive. They blew that out of the water tonight, 76-23. But if I'm Mitch Johnson, what I'm really concerned about is the defense. Yes, the injuries, no question. De'Aaron Fox, I thought, put forth a really good effort. Dylan Harper did not look right. But what has been the bread and butter for San Antonio all year has been their defense, and it's been augmented by really good three-point shooting when they were able to get those stops, get out and run, shoot it well, or score fast break points. The three-point shooting was not there. And more critically, I think, for Mitch and the San Antonio staff, the defense wasn't there. They could never get a toehold and slow down OKC. 123 points is a ton of points to give up in your own building in a must-win game.
1: San Antonio will have to tighten up the defense. They will have to hope De'Aaron Fox, Dylan Harper get treatment and are a little closer toward 100%, because it's going to be a huge game for Sunday night here in San Antonio. The Thunder get home court back as they win Game 3 by a final of 123-108. Now for PJ Carlesimo, I'm Mark Kestisher, right here on your home for the NBA, ESPN Radio, and the ESPN app. Let's go back to Alex Del Barrio in the studio.
0: Thanks a lot, Kesty. We continue on here on SportsCenter All Night, ESPN Radio, and the ESPN app. More from the Thunder. Let's hear from head coach Mark Daigneault on slowing down the Spurs in the paint over the last couple of games in this series.
3: Other than the first 15 points, our defense was really tight tonight. We got back, settled them down into the half.

0: court. Our offense had something to do with that. We ran good offense tonight, despite the fact that they were amped up and ready to go. Spurs were, and yeah, we were. It's a discipline series. You know, we knew that coming in. You know, we couldn't be reckless against them. They're too good with the ball, too well coached, too talented. So you've got to be able to do it with discipline. And I thought we really were disciplined tonight. You know, we made them earn a lot of stuff and really played exceptionally on that end of the floor.
1: A lot has been made about the Thunder's bench. They scored 76 points, their most in a playoff game since relocating to OKC, and the bench points most by any team in a conference or NBA final since they started tracking that stat in 1971. Dagnall was asked, is the team's depth magnified as the playoffs move forward?
0: We just try to look at things through the lens of, like, our own strengths. We're not looking at anything relative to the opponent. You know, like, the last thing you want to do is assume that an opponent has a weakness that they don't have, you know. So we assume the opponent's always at their best, and we need to be at ours. And, you know, depth is a part of that, but it's not relative to San Antonio. It just needs to be one of our strengths that we rely on regardless of circumstance. And, you know, we've done a great job of that so far in the series.
1: Thunder head coach Mark Dagnall again as the Thunder beat San Antonio 123-108. For the Spurs, it's their largest loss this season when scoring 100 points in the game. They've now lost consecutive games for the first time since January 13th. They did not lose three consecutive games all season long, and they've now lost consecutive games against the Thunder for the first time in a single season since the 23-24 season. Mitch Johnson, the Spurs head coach, was asked on the inability to keep Shai Gilgeous-Alexander off the free throw line.
2: Yeah, I think probably half of them were from undisciplined. First off the floor, he got us out of position and took advantage of it. So I'll have to go back and look. I can't remember how he got all 12 free throws, but I know a few of them were pretty good defense, it felt like, up until that point. And it's tough because he gets to spots and he makes tough shots, but you got to keep fighting that urge to try to do more and stay with it. And, you know, you look at it, he's 6-for-17, which means whether he missed some shots or he made them tough or a little combination of both. But those 12 free throws helped out a lot. And I can remember at least a few on my head right now that were undisciplined on our end.
1: Spurs head coach Mitch Johnson. As for Victor Wembanyama, 26 points, 8-of-15 shooting from the field, but only 4 rebounds and 2 blocks. He's the first Spurs player with 3 straight games with 20-plus points and multiple blocks since Tim Duncan did it in 8 straight games in May of 2007. Wembanyama was asked on what he thinks the Thunder are doing to limit him.
3: I mean, they're being physical. The difference maybe with this team is their experience. They may be being more smart about it. But we just got to find the answers. We're going to watch film. We're going to figure it out.
1: On how the Spurs bounce back in game 4?
3: Of course. I mean, it's my first playoffs. It's the first playoffs for many of us. Of course, there was going to be hard trials, you know. It's to be expected. But now we're going to see what we're made of.
1: Victor Wembanyama again. The Thunder beat the Spurs in Game 3, 123-108 in the Western Conference Finals. Thunder now take a 2-1 series lead, winning back-to-back games in the series. Game 4 on Sunday on ESPN Radio.
4: Final score, Knicks 109, Cavs 93. New York leads it 2-0.
5: We have enough camaraderie to hold each other accountable. And when you have a group of guys that do that, you know, sky's the limit.
1: In the Eastern Conference Finals, the Knicks on Thursday took a 2-0 series lead with a 109-93 victory over the Cavaliers. And this Knicks team seems to be on a roll. Teams that lead a 2-0 best-of-seven series in the NBA have won it 92% of the time in NBA playoff history. The Knicks are 13-3 in a best-of-seven series in their history when leading 2-0 and have won 7 of their last 8. Alan Hahn from Don Hahn and Rosenberg on 880 ESPN New York was on Unsportsmanlike on Friday, said the Knicks feel like a team of destiny right now.
6: They were a good team this year, really good team. They had a top 3 offense, but this is different. And every game that goes by, you keep seeing something else about them that just keeps giving off a vibe of there's some team of destiny thing happening here with this group. And now it's reached that point, 2 games away from the NBA Finals, where it just feels like, all right, this has to get there now, right? You don't want to see the story end soon. 2 wins to go, it definitely feels like this is the closest they've been in a long time. It's obviously 26 years.
1: Jalen Brunson had himself a game in Game 2, 19 points and a playoff career-high 14 assists, the most assists by a Knick in the playoffs since 1998. That was by Charlie Ward, the former Heisman Trophy winner and Knicks point guard. Ward, was on Amber and Ian on Friday, says you need to have a point guard like Jalen Brunson.
7: So we've had guys like him. I just wasn't that guy. And it's understanding, you know, your role and your team's makeup. His impact is not only with the basketball, scoring it, but getting others involved, which is also another good sign for the Knicks because he commands double teams, and you need a guy like him to be willing to get off the basketball and trust his teammates.
1: More from Ward on what Brunson's status will be in New York if he happens to take this Knicks team to a championship.
7: He'll definitely be ranked up there. But the great thing about Jalen is he keeps everything in the middle row. And that's the great thing I like about him is he shows up each and every day. He understands his role. He's not bigger than life. And those are the type of people that you want to support and you want to see have success. And so I think he'll, you know, go up there with all the greats, even though, you know, he's been there for, I think, 3 or 4 years now. But when you win a championship in New York and you're one of the main reasons why, you're going to be known for a long time.
1: Charlie Ward, the former Knicks point guard on Amber and Ian, SportsCenter All Night, ESPN Radio, and the ESPN app. As for the struggles of Cleveland head coach Kenny Atkinson, Vince Goodwill, ESPN senior NBA writer on Sportsmanlike, says the Cavs could potentially let Atkinson go if the Cavs fail to reach the NBA Finals.
8: I think that you have to question everything, including if you lose like this, off the possibility of maybe losing to Detroit in round two. Like, there's a lot of questions that you have to ask yourself as an organization. It doesn't mean you change the coach and everything gets better. But then again, the New York Knicks changed their coach and everything looked a whole lot better for them.
1: 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SportsCenter All Night, ESPN Radio, and the ESPN app. More from the Diamond. A's on a 3-game winning streak in San Diego to take on the Padres. San Diego 8-1 this season against AL West opponents. Pick up the action in the bottom of the 8th inning. San Diego already with a 4-3 lead, looking to add more with Gavin Sheets at the plate.
9: Bases loaded, nobody out. Padres lead 4-3. Here's the pitch. And Sheets hits it on the ground through the left side and a base hit. Duran has scored. Fernando's on his way. The throw comes in towards third base. It's a 2-run single for Gavin Sheets, and the Padre lead is 6-3.
1: On 97-3, the Fan, a 6-3 lead for the Padres in the bottom of the 8th inning. Padres go on to win it 7-3. Padres snap a 2-game losing skid, have won their 5 interleague games this season. Outscoring opponents 28-13 in those 5 games. Gavin Sheets, you heard it there, 1-for-4 with that 2-run single, part of a 3-run 8th inning, 6th game this season with multiple runs batted in. Manny Machado with a 2-run homer in the game back in the 1st inning. That was his 8th home run of the season. Nick Castellanos, 1-for-3 with a game-tying solo home run in the 5th inning, has 3 of his 4 home runs in the month of May. Athletics' 3-game winning streak comes to an end, lost their last 3 interleague games, being outscored 23-8. White Sox taking on the Giants. Giants losers of 3 in a row after being swept by Arizona hosting the White Sox. Davis Martin taking the ball for the Southsiders, an ERA of 1.61, third best ERA in the big leagues. Top of the 5th inning, already 5-0 White Sox, and Murakami at the plate looking to do some more damage with the bases loaded.
10: There's a swing and a line drive left field. That is a fair ball. It's going to get to the wall. Hill and Antonacci will score a 3-run double, 8-0.
1: On ESPN 1000, White Sox win it by a final of 9-4. Chicago's won 4 of its last 6 games, all 9 runs scored in the 4th inning, their most in a single inning since May of 23. Davis Martin for the White Sox picks up the win to improve to 7-1, 5 2/3 innings, 4 earned runs, and 7 strikeouts. The 2.04 ERA is the best by a White Sox player through his first 10 starts since Dallas Keuchel in 2020, who had a 2.04 ERA. The Giants have now lost 4 straight and 7 of their last 9 games. 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
0: Number 5.
1: In Baltimore, Orioles snap a 3-game losing skid, partially thanks to this blast from Jackson Holliday. The call on WBAL.
3: 2-1 pitch coming. Swinging a high fly ball through the raindrops towards left field. Into the corner. Got some distance. This ball is under the foul pole. Home run! Hit the very bottom of the pole. Opposite field home run, Jackson Holliday.
0: Number 4.
1: The Guardians looking to make it 7 in a row against the Phillies. No score in the ninth until the Guardians unbreak the tie. The call on WTAM 1100.
4: Duran into the wind and pitch. A swing and a high fly ball deep left field. Marsh is back. Track. Wall. Goal! A pinch hit home run by Kyle Mansardo. And the Guardians have a 1-0 lead here in the ninth inning.
0: Number 3.
1: The Thunder go up 2-1 in the Western Conference Finals, and a Jalen Williams four-point play put the game away. The call on ESPN Radio.
5: Pass out to McCain, drives the baseline, 2-2. Out to Jay Will, gets off a 3, hits it and 1! A chance at a four-point play for Jalen Williams. Jay Will having the game of his life here in Game 3 of the Conference Finals.
0: Number 2.
1: In the Stanley Cup playoffs, the Golden Knights go up 2-0 on the Avalanche, scoring 3 goals in the third period, and this one gave them their first lead. 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
6: Eichel sets up Dorofeev, gains the red line, try to steer it in, check from behind. Second time he got it in, Taves knocked it down. Dorofeev again, tips a breakout pass, it goes to Eichel, left to Barbashev, he shoots, he scores! Crossbar and home, 2-1 Knights!
0: Number 1.
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3: 2-2 pitch. Swung on, laced up the middle. Base hit. Here comes Eli. Throw out of center. Braves win. Chadwick Trump hitting them where it hurts, right up the middle. And the Braves take game 1.
1: 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The Atlanta Dream, 2-1 on the season, looking to start 3-1 or better for the first time since 2022, hosting the Dallas Wings. And they're pouring it on the Wings in the fourth quarter. Here's Ryan Howard with a bucket.
7: 90 seconds left in this ball game. Atlanta trying to go 3-1 for the first time to start the season since 2022. And Ryan Howard trying to make it happen.
8: Ryan Howard with the biggest plus on the floor, plus 16. Got 25 points in this one.
1: On Ion Television, 86-69, the final. The Dream knock off the Wings. 3-1 start to the season for Atlanta for the first time since 2022. Alicia Gray, 16 points. Ryan Howard, fifth player with 25 points and 8 assists in Dream history. The Wings with just 9 points in the first quarter, their fewest since August 6 of 2020. Paige Beckers with just 7 points for Dallas entered the game with 10 straight 15-point games. 15-point games was the longest active streak in the WNBA. Meanwhile, the Fever taking on the Golden State Valkyries in Indiana. Fever scored 85 or more points in 5 consecutive games to start the season at 3-2, tied for the second longest streak in WNBA history. Caitlin Clark making it a double-digit lead in the third.
4: Cunningham, and off Johnson, into a triple team, out to Clark.
1: Clark and the Fever put up a 90-burger. They win it 90-82 over the Valkyries. 85 or more points in 6 straight games to start the season, the second-longest streak in WNBA history. Clark, 22 points, 9 assists, 20 or more points in each of her first 5 games this season. Again, this is the Fever knock off the Valkyries 90-82. SportsCenter All Night, ESPN Radio, and the ESPN app. Coming up on Saturday on ABC and ESPN Radio, Game 3 of the Eastern Conference Final between the Cavs and Knicks. Harry Douglas, host of Freddie and Harry on ESPN Radio, says he's been impressed with the Knicks' unselfishness.
9: What are you willing to sacrifice for a greater good? That's why Josh Hart, he didn't take it personal. He just took it amongst himself to make sure that he was better in game 2 when that moment arose. But in order to have a special group and to be up 2-0 in the Eastern Conference Finals, guys have to sacrifice. They have to let go of self and be all about the team.
1: And the Knicks have the recipe to win a championship.
9: You have that trust, you have that accountability, and then I love what Josh Hart said. Hey, if anyone tries to get out of, get in self mode, it's that accountability that we will hold each other to and check one another without someone feeling some type of way.
1: Game 3 of the Eastern Conference Finals between the Knicks and Cavs on ABC and ESPN Radio tonight. Coming up, it's the best of ESPN Radio. And for our crew here in Bristol, I'm Alex Sobario. 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
1: 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Going to get to the Matthew Stafford contract extension in a second. Also, we've been talking a ton about the Knicks 2-0 series lead over the Cavs. In about 15 minutes, everybody, Vincent Goodwill will join us to talk about that as he's been covering this series. Montreal up 1-0 over Carolina in the Eastern Conference Finals in the NHL. 6-2 victory, 4 goals in the first period after Carolina hadn't lost a game yet this postseason. 8-0 and 11 days off going into last night. But huge news in the NFL yesterday. Matthew Stafford signing a one-year, $55 million contract extension worth up to $60 million. He's now under contract for 2 more years at $105 million with the LA Rams. And he's under contract for 2 years. And year 3 would be Ty Simpson's first year, if we're really going to be real about this. This will present a big problem. A good problem if Stafford is so good for the next 2 years that he wants a third year and they took a first-round quarterback this year in Ty Simpson out of Alabama. What's more interesting to you guys? How he plays now in these 2 years or how he compares to his peers historically when it's all said and done?
2: Oh, peers historically.
1: Really? Why?
2: Because I think it's a very fascinating crop of peers that we will be debating. You mentioned earlier Aaron Rodgers. Well, I guess they're hand in hand, right? Because
3: no doubt,
2: if Matthew Stafford in these next 2 years is able to win another Super Bowl or earn another MVP award, that obviously bolsters this conversation. Bolsters this conversation, if I could speak. But he has put together an unbelievable resume, especially in the back half of his career. Whereas someone like Aaron Rodgers, when he went to his second and third destination, it hasn't gone so well. Aaron Rodgers is a name you mentioned. Ben Roethlisberger is a name you mentioned. Who's the other guy that you threw?
1: Drew Brees. All-time like iconic quarterbacks that played. Yeah, well, Ben won two. But
2: Stafford, Rodgers,
1: yeah, exactly,
2: Brees.
1: Correct.
2: They've won one. And if Stafford could separate himself from some of the other guys in that crop and win another Super Bowl, where is he going to be placed historically?
1: Eli, I probably should have thrown Eli in there, right?
2: Well, I put Eli. Eli's just such a rare case because of the two Super Bowls he won, the manner in which he won them, and the team that he won them against.
1: Versus his regular season numbers, which aren't as...
2: It's just a more difficult case study for me.
1: Fair.
2: But Matthew Stafford is coming off an MVP season, and he plays on a team that easily could have won a Super Bowl last year. They were definitely in the mix. They were very close, and they've gotten better. And I know they play in an incredibly tough division, but this Rams team is a team we could absolutely envision winning a Super Bowl. And yes, they, with that first pick, that number 13 overall, invested in the future and not the present, which was smart for them organizationally.
3: Was it? Was it, Smalls?
2: You can make the debate either way. But I think if you're trying to extend your runway of success, smart pick. But with this money, they're telling Matthew Stafford, hey, we value you. We see what you've put together. We appreciate it. And we want you for the next couple years to be right here because we think you are putting us in a position to win a Super Bowl.
3: So is it about being good or is it about winning championships?
2: It's about winning championships.
3: Okay, so why are we hedging with the two timelines approach rather than going all in on the twilight of Matthew Stafford's career? That makes no sense to me.
2: Because I think the moves that they made to shore up that secondary allowed them, in their minds, the luxury of investing in the future with Ty Simpson.
3: You know what doesn't give them that luxury? Rob Havenstein, your right tackle forever, retiring in February. How about investing in our offensive line to protect our 38-year-old MVP quarterback? Like, I just don't understand why they're not doing everything that they can to maximize this window while they're so close. It just doesn't make any sense to me. And Ab, you brought up the point about them trading out of the first round in 2025. That was when you had a 36-year-old quarterback and you weren't coming off a year where you were in the Final Four. And you were coming off a year where you didn't see your division rival win a championship. Now, fast forward 2 years later, Matt Stafford, 38 years old, right tackle gone. Closer to the end than the beginning, a lot less runway. Why would you not push all of your chips to the middle of the table to do everything you can to try to win this year? Why wouldn't you take that approach rather than hedging for the future with Ty Simpson?
1: So, if you make up your mind and you decide we're going to draft Ty Simpson, right? Which they did.
3: Mm-hmm.
1: Are you saying it's a mistake to do the extension because you've already started the future planning, capital sell high, so to speak, Daryl Morey style, on
3: Stafford? Well, I still need Stafford to be happy this year because Ty Simpson is not going to be our week one starter.
2: No, we're trying to win now, so he's got to be happy.
3: Exactly, and in order to make him happy, what has he shown? We're going to throw money at him. They had this same dance they did last year where he was unhappy. What happened? They threw money at him. All of a sudden, he has an MVP season. One of the oldest first-time MVPs we've ever seen in this league.
1: Mm-hmm.
3: So, like they've got the blueprint. We make Matt Stafford happy by throwing him a bag of cash. And might I add, there are not too many things that a bag of cash can't fix. So I'm not disparaging the strategy.
2: No.
3: I'm just simply pointing out that it feels like this is to appease or to assuage any feelings that Matthew Stafford may have toward the organization for not using those first round picks on players that can directly help him.
1: Let me ask you a question, then I'm going to ask you to go back in time and give me your hypothetical, what you think your opinion would have been if I presented this then.
3: Mm.
1: We're sitting at the Tundra Trio last year. We're doing the show before the 2025 draft. We're eating a lot of cheese curds. We forgot to tell CC where they were. Not the point.
2: They were delicious.
1: He didn't have any. Not the point here, okay? I say to you, hey, I got word. Shefty just called me. The Rams are going to give up the 26th pick tonight. And they're going to give up the 30th pick next year. And they're going to get Trent McDuffie. And they're going to get a quarterback of the future. What do you think? And by the way, he knows that Stafford's going to win the MVP this year. You like the move? What do you think you would have said? Because that is what happened.
3: If I know Matthew Stafford's going to win the MVP, I hate the move.
1: Why?
3: Because Matt Stafford is in the twilight of his career. Every year with Matt Stafford and Sean McVay, I'm trying to win. This is the same organization that won a championship by saying bleep those picks.
2: That's true.
3: So now all of a sudden I'm going to value first round picks and value players that don't touch the field for me, that can't help me win this year. It's antithetical to everything that we've known the Rams to be when they've had success with this head coach, quarterback, general manager trio.
1: See, I fair, well-reasoned, well-thought-out with experience. I look at it a little differently, without any experience, obviously, in this, like you have. I look at it differently. They locked up their quarterback where there is no QB controversy, that he doesn't have to worry about the fact that Ty Simpson is going to start. That's not going to happen, right? Stafford seemingly is going to be happy, excited about this year. You addressed an enormous need with an all-pro caliber player in Trent McDuffie, the cornerback from the Chiefs that you got by way of the draft. By trading out of last year, you gave yourself the opportunity to take a swing on Simpson for the future, and you potentially have a now run and a later run, if you believe Simpson could be the guy. And now you're basically paying Stafford to do 2 to 3 things. Number one, lead us to a championship. First and foremost, okay? Number two, try to win the MVP again. And number three, take this guy under your wing. Because now it's not, is he coming for my job? Now it's, I'm going to give him my job in 2 years when I'm happily retired after 19 seasons in the NFL, 7 of them with the LA Rams, 12 of them in Detroit. And really, I think, and maybe Lions fans like Jovante can correct me if I'm wrong here, has the unique status of 2 football homes where he will be embraced.
2: Mm-hmm.
1: Undoubtedly will be embraced in L.A., and I assume when he's retired, he should be embraced in Detroit. Like, remember with Rodgers, to do the compare and contrast, we talked about he doesn't have a football home. Ironically, now it's Green Bay again because of the relationship with McCarthy.
2: In Pittsburgh.
1: Because everybody's like, oh, okay, they're cool, we're cool. Like, forget all the beef,
2: but
1: whatever.
2: Again, Jovante can speak to this better than we can, but I, from my perspective, Lions fans always loved and appreciated Matt Stafford. They blamed the organization for not putting more around him. And
1: so
2: they,
1: multiple football homes.
2: Multiple. I mean, anytime he's gone back to Detroit, they embrace him with open arms. So multiple football homes. It's very rare, but his career is rare.
1: I think Smalls is breadcrumbing a take.
2: What is it?
1: No, I don't think it's bad. I think you're breadcrumbing a take of getting ready to, if he wins another Super Bowl, even though you're not a Rams person, to say, I think I'd rather his career than fill in the blank, than Rodgers, than Breeze, than Roethlisberger,
2: well,
1: whatever.
2: Here's the difference. I'm always going to pick more Super Bowls.
3: Hell yeah.
2: I don't care that Aaron Rodgers has 4 MVPs.
3: Nope.
2: If you're telling me Matt Stafford's going to win 2 Super Bowls, I'm going to blindly say I'd rather. It's not even about football home. It's not about legacy. It's not about being celebrated. I want as many championships as I can possibly get.
1: So if the Rams win a Super Bowl over the next 2 years, you will say, I'd rather Stafford's career than Rodgers' career.
2: Yes.
3: Yeah, I think I would say that too. But here's the problem with the decision that Les Snead made. If the Rams don't win a Super Bowl over the lifetime of Matt Stafford's career with them, we're always going to point back to this past year's draft and wonder, could it have been different if they had done something different with that 13th overall pick?
2: Watch Mekhi Lemon be awesome in Philly, and we're like, hey, could have used that weapon, right? Things like that.
1: But what if Smalls,
3: how about this? There were six offensive linemen drafted in the first round after the 13th overall pick.
2: I just use that as an example, but there's so many players that we could point to and be like, they could have used him. They could have used this guy.
3: Yep. I'm just saying, especially in a division where three teams won a dozen games last year, and your division rival just won the chip.
1: Nuno has a question on this. Go ahead, Nuno.
4: I wonder, because they were the rumored second team around the A.J. Brown potential. Like, I wonder if, like, they thought that they had a really good chance of getting him, and that's why they then ended up pivoting to Ty Simpson versus, like, I think we're okay, and so forth, and instead of going to get, you know, a wide receiver in the draft and things of that nature.
1: As a Patriots fan, if they want to pay for A.J. Brown to go get him, I can live with that as long as I can get Davante Adams from them on the cheap. I'd rather Davante Adams on the cheap than A.J. Brown for a lot. That's just me, right? So if they want to go get him, as a Pats fan, go get him. As long as you can give Davante Adams to my team for like a fourth or a fifth rounder, then I'm good to go. I'd rather give up a fourth or a fifth rounder for Davante Adams than a first rounder for A.J. Brown. For me. But by the way, just to finish that point, you know, let's be clear. Adam Schefter has told us a million times over, every Tuesday after 8 a.m. Eastern, go back on the podcast and listen. He's always great with us. It's trending in that direction. A.J. Brown for a 2028 first. He has never said it's a 100% done deal, because it cannot be until June 1st. So there could be a team lurking that says, we're not even going to call the Rams until the last day of May.
3: Now, I will tell you.
1: I'm sorry, the Eagles.
3: Now, I will tell you this. If the Rams go out there and they say, we'll see your 2028 first-round pick with the 2027 first-round pick
1: that everybody
3: wants,
1: A.J.
3: Brown, then guess what? I'm going to have a nice cup or shut the hell up.
1: Because then it's bleeped them picks.
3: Because then it's bleeped them picks, and then it's like, okay, that makes sense.
2: We're going for it.
3: We're going for it right now. Forget about the future. The future is now. We're trying to win with Matt Stafford. Yeah, we took Ty Simpson 13th overall with a luxury pick, but we always knew that we were going to go after A.J. Brown and use a future draft pick and mortgage that future for the now. If they do that, guess what? I'm going to shut the hell up, and I'm going to praise what the Rams did this offseason. If they don't do that and they don't win a chip, then yeah, you're going to hear me continue to criticize Les Snead for making that decision in late April.
1: We are Unsportsmanlike, presented by Progressive Insurance.
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1: 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I'm sick of Chiefs and Bills. Give me something new. You want a new rivalry in sports? Get used to this. San Antonio, Oklahoma City is not going to be good. It's going to be great. And we're going to get it year after year after year. 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
19: 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I'm sick of Chiefs and Bills. 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You want a new rivalry in sports? Get used to the San Antonio, Oklahoma City is not going to be good. It's going to be great. And we're going to get it year after year after year. 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
8: I always tell the story about the guy in college. 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
1: Back on the Rich Eisen Show Radio with WWE brand ambassador John Cena.
2: I like it. Got a good ring to it.
1: It does. You just said moments ago, our radio audience just rejoined, that your moment of fulfillment that you tapped out on, right? That you, that was mixed reviews. Why do you think that was, John? Why?
2: Well, and again, I'm speaking from my perspective.
1: Please.
2: And I am aware that everything I say is going to create chatter. And that's a good thing because, you know, hopefully people were interested. But there's no right way to please everyone when you're truly closing a 23, 24 year old journey where, you know, our fans have invited me into their living room 52 weeks a year, plus ancillary premium live events for 23, 24 years. The best you can do is do all you can. And honestly, that's where the moment of clarity and fulfillment came from, where it's like at the end of my physical journey in the WWE, after that last match, listening to the noise one final time, knowing that, man, I can't give another ounce. What a way to close that chapter. But it's not, it's a bold creative decision, just like the John Cena heel turn is a bold creative decision. It's, you're not going to please everyone. Our fans are very vocal and very involved, which is why I'm excited about the future of what's to come, where we can try to involve them more and hopefully crowning a champion of the John Cena Classic. But it's those moments where you do take a risk. You do travel outside the predictable norm, and that incites conversation, and you got to be ready for all angles of that.
1: What can you tell everybody about any latest on the classic that you just referred to, John?
2: Man, I can tell you I'm pumped, and I can tell you this is an idea from me, and I can also tell you that this is going to get a lot of chatter too, because the audience is kind of every which way but loose on this. Mm-hmm. I got the idea from that last event, that Saturday night's main event, where Gunther and I were the close of the show. But the idea for the open of the show and the way I wanted to promote it was, instead of doing, you know, a 90-minute tribute showing highlights and interviews of folks to essentially my career, there's no pay it forward there. So I chose to use the rest of the evening as showcasing marquee superstars as a way to get crowds in the building and keep them excited. You hear the music of your favorite superstar. That's great. And pair them up against the future of our business. Names like Sol Ruka, Javon Evans, certainly Oba Femi, they all kind of debuted on our grand stage that night. And I thought the event went well. Not only was it well received by the audience, sans from my part in the ending, which is okay, because I'm the polarizing guy. I can bear the weight on my shoulders. When I promoted it, people enjoyed the idea. When we executed it, people enjoyed the event. And more importantly, the talent. It's not like the talent aren't excited for events, but the talent felt like they were part of something new, and that was really important. So I got the idea from there, and then I kind of wanted to extend it a little bit more. I'm like, how can we involve the fan base? So that's where the fan vote came from. And then I tried to take it a little bit further and saying that, like, man, if you're a talent and you go out and you actually tear the house down, but you're this close to winning and maybe you came up short, you still have the opportunity to be in the running to see if you won the fan vote enough to be crown champion.
1: I love it, man. And there's so many projects coming up for you.
2: It's busy this time of year.
1: Dude, it's so great. I mean, Netflix's little brother, Michelle Monaghan and Eric Andre, both have appeared on this program. Actually, Eric's going to be on the show on the 9th of June. That's coming out June 26th on Netflix. Coyote versus Acme in theaters August 28th. I think that needs no explanation what that's going to be about. The Apple original film Matchbox coming up. The movie in October 9th, but you are here today to talk about something called DB. What is that, John?
2: So it's the real condition is Demodex blepharitis, abbreviated as DB, and I guess easily communicated as eye mites. And Demodex blepharitis is when you kind of get overrun by eye mites. And I had this happen. And basically, it's when your eyes get itchy, they get red, and you get like crusties when you wake up. Especially I did. My vision is going, I like you, have a set of readers, and I always have them handy. Wow, the phone looks so much better with that, but I'll take them off. And my vision was going, but I had these ancillary symptoms, and I just pawned it off to old age. All right, vision's the first thing to go. This is kind of my life now, but I read a ton. I'm on camera a lot, and when you're on camera with these like bloodshot eyes, and you're always itching your eyes, and you have crusties and stuff, it just wasn't any good. I finally went to an eye doctor because I stopped being able to see driving at night, and like I was reading pages three times over. So I knew my sight was going, and he sure enough said, "Yeah, we're just going to get you low prescription readers, and also you have Demodex blepharitis." I'm like, "Say what?" And it's pretty much when you get overrun by eye mites. And thank goodness, I'm very grateful for the partnerships I have, and this partnership with Tarsus is no different, because Tarsus has the only FDA-approved treatment for DB. And before, they had to do all this stuff, like throw salt water in your eyes, take your eyelashes out one by one. This is just a simple eye drop. And for me, 6 weeks twice a day, my symptoms are greatly reduced. So I went in basically thinking that, I just needed a pair of readers. But because I self-diagnosed, it was so late to the party, man, was I happy to know that there was treatment. And I'm very proud of the partnership with Tarsus, because we're spreading the word to try to get people out there like me. There's 25 million people that suffer with DB, and this is truly a way to get some real relief of the symptoms.
1: XDEMVY.com for more information on this.
2: Look at you, man. You are a pro.
1: Come on.
2: You're doing my job over there.
1: No, you know what? Again, it's tag team.
2: I appreciate
1: you. Just tag me in. I tagged you in.
2: I really do appreciate it. Thank you so much.
1: Come on. No, it's something I did not know, to be honest with you, existed before you and I just started talking. And
2: I value the partnerships that I have a lot. And this is no different than, I had a partnership a while back as an advocate for sunscreen. And I was an unlikely candidate until they found out, I've had four or five spots removed that are cancerous because I was an idiot and didn't use sunscreen. I'm very open about the fact that I've had a hair transplant. And this is just another line of a condition that I've had that I was like, man, I'm never getting rid of this. And then you find a solve. And you're like, I think more people should know about this. Mm-hmm. And right along the same time as that happens, the company who produces the solve was like, we need a reliable voice to help grow the reach of our brand. So again, this is serendipitous for me, and it's something I believe in because I've suffered from it, and I suffer from it no longer.
1: John Cena here on the Rich Eisen Show. All right, I would like to jump into a couple of films of yours, sir. I mentioned LeBron before. Were you on the set at all? I know you weren't in any of scenes with him in Trainwreck. No kidding.
2: I wasn't lucky enough. I wish I had been.
1: Because I just remember seeing that movie in the theater, and I'm like, okay, I love Amy Schumer. Good Lord, who doesn't? But the two funniest people in the band, Bill Hader, my gosh, two funniest people in the movie were LeBron and John Cena.
2: Train was loaded. They were loaded.
1: I know.
2: All out of that one. That was a very funny movie. I was very grateful to be put around a lot of funny folks and allowed to just kind of take some risks again.
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1: If I pay $100,000 for a seat,
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1: 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And tuck me in at night to bring my behind back home.
2: And I better be happy.
1: I don't care if I'm happy. Just make sure it gets on him. The happiness thing could be another conversation. So because of that,
3: you need to be happy.
1: Yeah, you're right. You need the happy. Never mind. Right. You need that Freddie Harris selection. Give me to provide the happy for you. Brought to you by SoFi. Get your money right. So in honor of all of that, and Victor Wembanyama, who

0: normally crumbles a lot of people.
1: Mm-hmm.
0: No, he didn't budge one bit. But because he is an international player, the mindset that he has, he's always laser focused. He, number one, wants to make sure that his body is up to par so he can withstand an entire season. It's not just about the physical with Victor Wembanyama. It's also about the mental. And the way he approaches the game, I wouldn't mind spending my hard-earned money to go watch him play a basketball game.
2: Okay, E-Dawg, who's number one on your list, who or what would you pay good money to see in person?
3: Can I actually make a request here? Can I go last?
1: Okay, that's fine.
3: Wemby's a great one.
1: Okay,
3: Rich.
1: That's
3: where
1: fine.
3: My thought process all right, was well, at the moment. So I just want to let Shannon and
1: okay, well, we'll flip
3: you,
1: it.
3: Freddie.
1: I'll go in your place.
3: Okay.
1: You go in my place.
3: Yeah, because
1: we'll do that.
3: Harry said Wemby, and you know my whole thought
1: sure.
3: process went.
1: All right. So for me, it'd be Beyonce at the Sphere in Las Vegas.
0: Ooh.
1: I'd pay great money to see Beyonce in all her Beyonce glory at the Sphere in Las Vegas, which would be wall-to-wall eye candy. Of Beyonce, 100, 200, 300 for your boy Big Freddie. So that's number one, Shannon Penn, on my list. That's the person I paid good money to see in person.
0: $6,900. No matter what the price is.
1: Whatever the price is, Beyonce's worth it. So, Shannon, I got Beyonce for me. You got Wemby for HD, who's number one on your list.
4: Yeah. As someone who's paid good money for his daughter to see Beyonce on more than one occasion, that is a very good list. It's a very good choice. It's going to make my list just at number one. So, obviously, number one, I got to go with Wemby. I got to go with the choice here. Like, to be able to see somebody, like, it's the closest thing I've seen older people reference seeing Wilt Chamberlain or seeing a young Lou Alcindor, like, have that kind of impact on the game at both ends of the court. So for me, it'd be Victor Wembanyama.
1: Okay. E-Dawg, since we're flipping spots, I'm going second last. So who's number one in your list?
3: Freddie, I got to have your back here. Look, I understand where we're going with this now. So I thought a little bit differently. So my number one was going to be something different, but because you took my spot and you really took me out of a jam.
1: Good loyalty.
3: And Beyonce, you know, I'd pay $6,900.
1: There we go.
0: That's my boy.
1: It didn't even go past one for Christine Lee's out. Sports and Anchor got us to get involved. So, Christine, number one on our list, who or what we would pay good money to see in person. HD and Shannon, they say Victor Wembanyama, the Spurs. Me and E-Dawg, we said Beyonce. So, Miss Christine Lee, break the tie.
5: Ooh, it's a hard one. I think I got to go with Wemby, though.
1: I can't disagree with that.
0: I agree.
1: He is that star.
3: Oui, oui.
1: That star among stars. Okay. No sacre blue here involving Victor Wembanyama, who is number one.
6: Number two.
1: I'm sticking with Beyonce. That's a number two. That I'm going right there with Beyonce. So that's number two, Shannon, for me, I paid good money to see in person.
4: Like, as I mentioned, my daughter has seen Beyonce on four different tours now. So
1: Four
4: different Beyonce tours, yeah.
1: How much blood do you have to sell?
4: Exactly. Yeah, Cowboy Carter, the other one in silver, a couple of others.
1: So indeed.
4: She's seen Beyonce four times, yeah. So I paid a lot of money for her. But I wouldn't be opposed to seeing Beyonce. So for me, I'm going number two. I'll go Beyonce as well. Seeing Beyonce in concert.
1: All right, HD, we got those two for Beyonce. What about you?
0: All right, I'm going to cheat the game a little bit because I've already seen Beyonce.
1: All right.
0: But Beyonce is the last person I actually paid concert tickets to go watch. I paid for the tickets. And that was in Las Vegas.
1: Mm.
0: And that was before I was a Beyonce fan, and I instantly became a Beyonce fan. So I would recommend it. That was the first concert that my daughter went to, Shannon, last year here at Mercedes-Benz Stadium. She was phenomenal. I know that's something my daughter would never, ever forget. Uh-huh. But Beyonce is high on my list. Okay. From production, entertainment, the vocals, the dancing, the costumes, everything that you can think about when it comes to a Beyonce show, it's going to be 20 out of a 10 every single time. So I'm going Beyonce.
1: So is it a clean sweep, E-Dawg?
3: Yeah, we can make it a clean sweep. I just actually got tickets to Kid Cudi in Hartford in a couple of weeks. Ooh, secured my tickets today.
4: Same thing, huh? Kid Cudi and Beyonce, same thing, huh?
3: No, I didn't.
1: Wait a minute.
0: I'm just trying to figure out, like, what's the relevance of Kid Cudi when you just said Beyonce's number two?
4: Those two artists are day and night.
3: To go to?
4: Come on, those are day and night.
0: I like what you did there.
3: That was pretty good.
0: I'm in the pursuit of happiness, too.
1: Well done by all three of you.
3: The soundtrack to my life, okay?
1: That'll be fine. That'll be fine, all three of you. So we got Beyonce, that's number two on our list of who or what we would pay good money to see in person.
6: Number three.
1: Shannon Penn, lead it off. Who's number three on your list?
4: All right. Wow. Got a lot of sports up here, but I'm going to stick with sports as well. Shohei Ohtani. But I want to go see Shohei Ohtani while he's pitching so I can see him pitch and hit in the same.

0: same game. Ooh. To be able to experience that and what he had. Like, we talk so highly about Wemby, as we should, but think of the things that Ohtani's already done with World Series championships and MVPs already. Like, we talk about just the alien that is Wemby. We've seen some of that in baseball with Shohei. So Shohei's number three on my list.
1: Good list right there. E-Dawg, who's number three on your list?
2: All right, so you know how I started off? I was a little bit confused or just... So, look, I thought the list... I got a little confused on the list, right? So who or what would you pay good money to see in person, right? Like, I saw the who, that's fine, or the what.
1: Okay. Oh,
2: so I thought it was an easy list. I thought it was, you know, the seven wonders of the world. So I just looked that up and just, that was my list.
1: Deep dive right now. Deep dive right now.
2: So I went with Pyramids of Giza.
1: Look at you. Old school.
2: Go to Pyramids of Giza.
1: Old school when it comes to E-Dawg.
3: I like that, though.
1: So do I. Really do. Absolutely.
2: You know, the alien documents came out recently. Mm-hmm. So
1: from Area 51 and
2: I don't know
1: all
2: if there's
1: stuff?
2: Anything in there about the pyramids, but okay. I'm one of those conspiracy theorists, I guess. They're weird, right, the pyramids. So I want to see them in person and see for myself, could man have made this?
4: Okay. Sounds good.
1: HD, who's number three on your list?
3: All right, so before I give my number three, I would tell you something I already was able to do and pay for.
1: What's that?
3: Going to Jerusalem and to the Holy City.
1: Really?
3: That is something that was very, very eye-opening for me.
1: Mm-hmm.
3: And to be able to walk the same path that Jesus once walked was just, it really was breathtaking.
1: Nice.
3: Took a lot of pictures. But my number three... I'm going to link it towards my son as well, too. Shohei Ohtani is his favorite baseball player. Okay. He is a 1,000% Braves fan.
1: Uh-huh.
3: But anything about the Dodgers has to be Ohtani. And he recently watched the Braves and Dodgers games. And every time Ohtani was up to bat, he was like, Daddy, Tani up. Tani up. Mm-hmm. So he loves Shohei Ohtani. So I wouldn't mind paying to go see Shohei play.
1: Okay. I'm gonna side with Eric here a little bit from historic just to make it fun, because when you said Pyramids of Giza, how many times we've seen something like that, you may think you never get there, and then when somebody actually goes, and then they relay that experience. So I'm going to go on the history side and force Christine Lisi, our sports anchor goddess, to break a tie between two foreign powers, Shohei Ohtani on the sports side and the Pyramids of Giza from the history side. So we get two for the Pyramids from me and E-Dawg, two for Shohei Ohtani, Christine Lisi, from H. Douglas and Shannon Penn. So Miss Christine Lisi, break the tie. Real quick. Sorry about your Sabres, by the way.
5: Thank you.
1: I mean, I gave Christine Lisi a big hug today. She really needed it after her team lost in overtime to the Montreal Canadiens. So shout out to Christine Lisi playing injured today after what happened to a Buffalo Sabres losing to the Canadiens in overtime in Game 7 last night.
5: I just have to say one thing. I wasn't sure how it would be for me.
1: Right.
5: And I woke up about five times overnight.
1: Oh boy.
5: And each time, all I'm seeing is Mr. Newhook scoring that goal. And it's like the same thing that happens for the Bills on the same, and for like both of my teams to lose the seasons end in overtime 5 months apart.
1: Right.
5: Kind of a lot.
1: That is a lot. Definitely. Kind of a lot.
5: But my husband always comes in with like, well, you know, would you rather be where you are or would you rather be a fan of, and he named a bunch of teams and stuff.
1: Yeah, but
3: that's a great husband, though.
5: Moment, but he does, he does try. He is a good husband.
1: It still doesn't ease the sting, but he is a great husband, like HD said, no doubt.
5: He is. I'm sorry for that little interruption.
1: No problem.
5: I have to go with Shohei.
1: Okay.
5: Just because of, like, to be able to see somebody do both.
1: Right.
5: Mm-hmm. And as good as he is at everything.
2: I saw Shohei. Did not have to pay good money. He was playing for the Angels. It was like $9 to get in.
5: $9?
1: They should have paid you.
3: Yeah, literally.
1: For the Angels?
2: Well, they now he's paying for the Dodgers, so it'd be a little bit more expensive.
1: You should pay to him and see him at the Dodgers.
2: He hit a home run that game, actually. Him and Trout.
1: Yeah, and Cricket's clapped.
3: I mean, you probably could have seen him last year, E.
1: Exactly.
2: I clapped from the right
3: Yankees
2: field bar.
1: You did?
2: There's a nice little right field bar out there.
1: Nice. Somehow you and a bar and baseball going together didn't see that
2: coming.
1: You
2: got to explore all of the park.
3: I mean, you had your chance last year.
2: Nook and cranny.
3: Blue Jays took it.
1: Wow. So we got Shohei Ohtani, number three in the list of Freddie and Harry Selection Committee with me, Freddie Coleman, Harry Douglas, E-Dawg, Eric Hammond, and Shannon Penn on Freddie and Harry and ESPN Radio, the ESPN app, and ESPN Plus.
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0: 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Jim Harbaugh's not even on my list.
1: Wow. Yeah. Not a top 10 coach? 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
0: I think this is probably going to look stupid because Mike McDaniel's going to show up and the Chargers offense is going to be awesome and Harbaugh's going to get all the credit for it. 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
1: Who or what would you pay good money to see in person? Right now, Victor Wembanyama is number one. Beyonce is number two. Shohei Ohtani is number three. That means we're up to
0: number four.
1: All right, E-Dawg, who's number four on your list?
2: All right, so for me, I'd pay good money to go see the Aurora Borealis. Aurora Borealis.
1: Nice.
2: Aurora Borealis.
1: Look at you.
2: How about that? Three times.
1: Eric wants to see the world.
2: I want to see the world, man.
1: You're like Larry Crown.
2: If I'm spending my money, I'm spending money on things that I can't just turn on the television and be like, hey, that was great.
1: Only thing missing only thing missing is Julia Roberts going to the whole world side with you, Larry Crown.
2: Hey.
3: I like it.
2: I forget what's her name? Julia Roberts' character's name was in that.
1: But Mercedes.
2: Larry Crown needs a Mercedes.
1: Mercedes. So. Yeah,
2: come on.
1: If Mercedes, Julia Roberts, you're in good standing. HD, who's number four on your list?
3: I am going with, you know what, E, there's a little song. Could you hit it for me, please?
4: Outstanding.
1: Girl, you knocked me out.
3: Girl, you knocked me out.
1: Okay. All right.
3: I am going with Charlie Wilson and then also the Gap Band. So I always wanted to see Charlie Wilson by himself.
1: Okay.
3: But if, you know, the Gap Band wanted to join him, I wouldn't mind seeing that as well.
1: Okay. So I like that. That's number four on your list. Number four on my list, Knicks winning a world championship. I'd pay good money for that. Maybe not $100,000. But I might pay close to that. They have not won an NBA championship in 53 years, since 1973. Yes, I believe it was like the earth wasn't flat. The moon wasn't made of cheese. They actually did do that. It's been 53 years. I would pay damn good money to see that, hopefully this year, for the New York Knicks to win an NBA championship. So that's number four on my list, Shannon.
5: All right, I had the Knicks somewhere on my list here, but since you mentioned it, I'm going to double down on that. But not just the Knicks championship. I would pay good money to be at a Knicks championship parade and being on one of those floats. I've said this since I was a kid. Look, I'm getting on a float. If the Knicks ever won a championship in my lifetime, I'm getting on a float. Like, I know
1: something.
5: There's millions of people in New York. There's going to be millions of people out there if there was ever a ticket tape parade for New York Knicks championship. Look, as Denzel Washington said, I'm leaving
1: here with something.
5: I'm going to that parade. I'm going to be on the float. So I got Knicks championship parade for my number four.
1: All right, HD, what's number four on your list? We got two for the Knicks. And although Eric's inspired choice, Aurora Borealis.
3: Charlie Wilson.
1: Oh, you chose Charlie Wilson? So the Knicks automatically win. Just like they beat Atlanta in the series, we beat Charlie Wilson here for number four on things or people he would say and pay good money to see in person. That means we're up to
0: number five.
1: So I get a chance to lead off on this one. Center court at Wimbledon. I'm a tennis nut, tennis fan. That's hallowed ground. I know that Carlos Alcaraz is not going to play, being out with a wrist injury. You could have two scrubs there play at center court at Wimbledon, and I wouldn't care. After seeing it on TV for so, so many years, that would be hallowed ground for me. So I got center court Wimbledon in England at the All Lawn and Tennis Club. That's number five on my list, Shannon Penn.
5: All right, I want to credit our very own Eric Hammond for coming up with tremendous selections today. Like very worldly, very international.
3: Like very thought out.
5: Very
3: too.
5: Thought out.
1: Completely.
5: So along those same lines, I had an international event as well.
1: All right.
5: I want to go to Carnival in Rio de Janeiro.
3: Oh!
5: I want to go to Carnival.
3: Wow. Oh, I almost came out my shirt.
5: And if you was at Carnival, you would. Like, I got to experience it. From the floats, from the dancing, from the music, the excitement, the life, the celebrations of life and culture.
1: Sure.
5: And so many things that you would be able to experience see and feel and in some cases smell. Like the whole event, the whole vibe. Initially, I was thinking Mardi Gras. No. I want Carnival in Rio de Janeiro as my number five.
1: That's great. There's no way in hell Jamina is going to let you go, but go right ahead with your band.
3: Oh my gosh.
1: Far as that goes. HD, what's number five on your list? We should have two for Rio based on that, but I got center court for me. We got Rio for Shannon. So HD, what's number? Well, we got to send you for last. You're gonna need to compose yourself. E-Dawg, what's number five on your list?
2: Sorry, I'm just enjoying.
1: Me too.
2: Number five on my list. I'm going to go to the Serengeti. We're going to go to Serengeti National Park.
1: My wife's cousin went last year. It changed her life. Completely changed her life.
2: Like, it's like a real-life documentary.
1: It really is.
2: You know, you get to man.
1: Yeah, that's
2: going to be a lot of that going on, too. A lot of waving. Keep yourself cool in the hot Serengeti.
1: Do not be a gazelle to the cheetah.
2: Hippos.
1: Do not be a gazelle to the cheetah.
2: I'm more scared of hippos, to be honest.
1: Sure, I'm scared of anything out there in Serengeti.
2: Hippos are deadly, man.
3: What was your choice, E?
1: The Serengeti. Serengeti Safari in Africa. Yes.
3: Okay.
1: Last but not least, HD was number 5 on your list.
3: Oh, Lord.
1: Yeah, I know where you're going.
3: We going to Carnival, me and Shannon.
1: I know where you're going.
3: Me and Shannon going to Carnival, man. We paying that money. I'm sorry. We are paying that money. We going to be out there dancing, having us a good time. I'm going to be drinking my RK Zero Proof. Having me a hell of a time, too.
1: Oh, my goodness. Like, that was a surprise there. So we got Carnival in Rio. That is number 5.
3: Well, hold on. I am not done.
1: Oh, yeah?
3: As a matter of fact, I'm going to put my 5-hour energy in my RK Zero Proof.
1: Oh, my God.
3: Oh, Lord. We're going to have us a time. A time will be had. Ain't that right, Shannon?
5: What he said.
1: Both of your hearts going to be beating 200 beats an hour going there to Rio, as far as that goes. So Rio Carnival in Rio de Janeiro, that is number 5, last but not least.
0: Number 6.
1: All right, Shannon Penn, lead it off. What's
3: Must
1: number 6?
3: Be.
5: You know, interesting, just looking at this list, we had we had no American football up here, because I was thinking football, soccer, maybe World Cup. So, we had no American football up here.
1: Okay.
5: So I was going with that, but then I thought about, for my number 6, what I would pay good money, I would pay good money to go see LeBron James. James' last game. Like, to be their experience, because I never got to see Michael Jordan play in person.
1: Okay.
5: I've seen LeBron play three times in person, but to be there and experience his last game in person will be tremendous. I mean, think about it. He's been part of our sports lexicon here for over 2 decades now, so absolutely, LeBron James' last game.
3: Who's your GOAT?
5: It's Michael Jordan. You know how many times I cried after he beat the Knicks in the playoffs?
1: Yeah.
5: You got the nerve to ask me who my GOAT is?
1: Exactly. Well, when that happens in 2032, get your tickets now involving LeBron James and his last game. HD, what's number 6 on your list?
3: I'm going with a safari. I would pay money to go on a safari as well.
1: Okay.
3: I'm with you, E.
1: Yeah, that safari thing, man. Come with my favorite animal is a cheetah.
2: Well, I have to come in here and give my number 6.
1: Go ahead, give your number 6.
2: And you know, look, Carnival de Rio de Janeiro. I'm glad it made the list.
1: Mm-hmm. You and every, you and every other red-blooded American male listening to this show.
2: Right after that, great time in Rio de Janeiro.
1: Mm-hmm.
2: But then right after that, head over to Christ the Redeemer statue. That's my number 6.
1: Need to go to Christ the Redeemer statue for all the sins in Rio.
2: One of the 7 wonders of the world.
3: You know what you should have done? You should have just said the 7 wonders of the world as one thing.
2: As just one, it encapsulates it all?
1: Yeah. Yeah, you should probably do that. Mm.
3: Is it? Hold on. Probably. Is it 7 now, or is it?
1: It's always been 7.
2: I think it varies like throughout.
3: Yeah, I think the number changes.
1: Yeah, but let's keep it at 7. It's been 7 for this long for centuries.
5: All right, Future Selection 7. Committee, the 7 wonders of the world. Future Selection Committee.
1: Oh God,
2: what are the actual seven wonders?
1: No, God, that would take us everywhere.
2: Freddie and Harry picked the 7 wonders of the world,
1: and I guarantee they were part of the original 7 wonders.
3: Magic City gonna be one. I'll tell you that right now.
1: I'm with you, Safari. I'm with you guys. I've known a couple of people that have done that Serengeti and everything. My cousin Nell, my wife's cousin Nell, she actually had like an electric fence between her and hyenas when she went to Africa. That was the only thing separating her from Mufasa and Whoopi Goldberg doing hyenas. Exactly. But Safari's number 6. There's no doubt about that. So those are our top 6 things, part of our selection committee. Who or what would we pay good money to see in person? Victor Wembanyama, the French Eiffel Tower, he's number 1. Beyonce, because she's Beyonce at number 2. Shohei Ohtani, the Dodgers, especially pitching. This way you can see him pitch and hit in the same game. That's number 3. A Knicks championship parade that I hope will happen in 2026. That's at number 4. Le Carnaval in Rio de Janeiro.
3: Lord,
1: that's 95.
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1: We got the Lord Have Mercy and Harry Douglas. And 6, African Safari. What or who would you pay good money to see in person? 888-SAY-ESPN, 888-729-3776.
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12: 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Dude, it just started raining. 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
0: Coming up on SportsCenter All Night. We have a pivotal game 3 between the Thunder and Spurs.
19: Jay Gilgeous-Alexander into the front court to our right. Castle defending. Now tries to blow by him. Gets up off the glass and in.
0: We have a big game 2 in Colorado between the Avs and Golden Knights.
20: Barbashev right for Eichel. Closing. He shoots and scores. Off the long post and home.
0: Cole makes his return for the Yanks.
19: There is strike 3. Got him with a four-seamer.
0: Plus, all the best highlights on the night in the WNBA.
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22: 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Western Conference is going to be on the slate for this edition of SportsCenter All Night, both on the hardwood and on the ice. On the baseball diamond, Gerrit Cole back on the mound for the Yankees, plus plenty of other baseball we got to get to. But we begin in the NBA with the 1-1 Western Conference Finals.
23: The Western Conference Finals are even at a game apiece.
24: When you're down some of your primary creators and initiators, it causes a little bit of an extra strain.
25: We need some poise for sure and being aggressive, just like we were in the third quarter.
22: Western Conference Finals Game 3 from the Frostbank Center in San Antonio tied at 1 apiece on Friday. Game 3 winners go on to win the series in the NBA 73% of the time in a best-of-7 series. SGA rebounded nicely for the Thunder in Game 2, 30 points, 9 assists, his 27th career 30-point playoff game. Wemby averaging 31 points and nearly 21 rebounds per game in the first two games of this series. The Thunder 4-0 on the road so far this postseason, and they've been dominant with the exception of Game 1. Jalen Williams listed as questionable, end up not playing in the game, and that led to a fast start from the Spurs in the first quarter.
19: 0-for-2 start for OKC. Vassell pulls top of the arc, buries a three, early timeout called by OKC. Spurs have scored the first 10 of Game 3.
10: You know, I'm not a big fan of those early leads, Kesty, but that's exactly what the doctor ordered.
22: San Antonio going nuts. An early lead for the Spurs by double digits. Mark Kestisher, PJ Carlissimo there on ESPN Radio. But back come the Thunder, and it was led by SGA in the second quarter.
19: Switching defense, Carter Bryant has him now. Now he gets to the three-point line. Steps back, three for the lead. Got it! Oklahoma City down 15-0 early, has taken the lead. 32-31.
22: Did not take the Thunder very long to get back in the game, up 32-31 at that point, thanks to that big three from SGA. We move to the second half, and things start to get chippy.
19: Pass inside stolen. Vassell read it well. Down floor on the lob for Castle. Draws another foul as he tried to toss it toward the rim. Gave up the body, and now body's coming in. Vassell, Holmgren, Castle getting up. He's upset. He's being held down and pushed aside by some of the security for San Antonio.
22: The physicality certainly coming to play in this one in San Antonio. At that point, Oklahoma City up by 10. Shai Gilgeous-Alexander looking for more, this time from downtown.
19: SGA drives, kicks to Wallace, left angle three, can't hit. Offensive rebound to Dort. Reloads SGA for a topside three, and he buries it. SGA with the triple.
10: San Antonio just not getting the job done on the defensive glass.
19: 81-73 Thunder, 3:49. Time counting in the third.
22: SGA taking care of business there. Then more from the Thunder as they finish off the Spurs, controlling the rest of the second half.
19: So they didn't have J-Dub Jalen Williams, but they had J-Will Jalen Williams, who led 76 bench points for OKC, and the Thunder, who dropped the opener of the series in double overtime at home, have taken home court back here in San Antonio. Game 3 goes to the Thunder, 123-108.
22: Thunder fell behind 15-0. They go on to win it, though. The final 123-108 in Game 3. Once they got control, it stayed that way. They become the first team to win 10 of their first 11 postseason games since the 2020 Miami Heat, and the first Western Conference team since the 2017 Golden State Warriors. Thunder's bench with 76 points, most in a playoff game as the Thunder since the Sonics relocated back in 2009. SGA, 26 points and a career high 12 assists. SGA with George Sedano on ESPN Radio.
1: This game started 15-0 on their end. What was said in that first huddle to get you going?
2: We just got to go out there and compete. Like, they're on their home floor, like, back at their house, their regular routine, their shoot around at their practice facility. Like, they were going to come out ready to play. We just got to compete and give ourselves a chance. That's the only thing that we could have did, and we did a hell of a job of it once we got the car back on the road.
1: Your bench scored more points than any other bench for OKC has scored in their playoff history. What can you tell us about guys like Caruso, McCain, and Jalen Williams, etc.?
2: Yeah, I mean, we have a really good basketball team. Like, 1 through 15 can really play at the highest level. We've been saying it all year. And it's coming to fruition on the highest stage, highest level of basketball. But, yeah, no surprise for us. We know what we're capable of. We know what the players in our locker room are capable of.
1: You started this game with 4 assists before you even scored. What goes into that mentality, when to attack and when to set up your teammates?
2: Obviously, the opposing team's game plan is to not let me score. And they do that by throwing multiple bodies, which just means multiple people are open. And I got to be a basketball player and make the right basketball play, and I'm doing so, and my teammates are making shots.
1: The crowd clearly trying to get in your head with some chants. What does that do for you? Does it fuel you?
2: It does nothing. It doesn't fuel me. It doesn't discourage me. It's part of the game. It's nothing. I've been dealing with it for a long time. I don't really hear it. I'm focused on what's going on the court.
1: Shay, congratulations and thank you so much.
2: Appreciate it.
22: SGA with George Sedano on ESPN Radio. Meanwhile, Thunder head coach Mark Daigneault on the team remaining resilient despite the 15-0 deficit.
3: Yeah, it was a punch. Credit them. They were ready to play, and they got us early. You know, stops, transition, pressure. I just thought we showed great poise to understand the 48-minute nature of the game. It's a long game, obviously. Thought the bench right off the bat, Alex, Kaysen, Jay Will, Jared, those guys gave us a huge lift all night, obviously, but it started there, just getting that game into a manageable spot. But yeah, great poise by the team.
22: Meanwhile, for the Spurs, the 15-point loss, their largest home playoff loss since a 27-point defeat to the Rockets in Game 1 of the West Semis back in 2017. Victor Wembanyama in the game with 26 points on 8 of 15 shooting, but just 4 rebounds and 2 blocks. First time the Spurs have lost consecutive games since January. They have not lost 3 in a row all season long. As for Wemby, he's been asked, has it been harder to get space over the last couple games?
4: I feel like I have trouble making my teammates better right now, if that's... That's what I should do better. My shooting splits aren't terrible. I need to be more of a team player.
22: Spurs have been dealing with injuries to De'Aaron Fox, who did play in the game. Also, Dylan Harper dealt with an injury in this game as well. Mitch Johnson, the Spurs head coach, was asked about those injuries holding the Spurs back.
5: I haven't asked how they're doing. I'm sure they're beat up. They're giving us everything they got, so it's commendable. You know, just the fight that they have, and it's that time of the year where guys are playing with more than bumps and bruises, so just tip the cap and ask as much as they can give.
22: Then he was asked on what made it such a struggle to complete a comeback.
5: They're really good, and so they got us with some fouls when we tried to make some runs. We missed some shots, and again, I thought before we got to the end of the game, we were chasing that a little bit. I guess is what I was trying to allude to earlier in terms of, you know, there's no 10-point shot. And there was times in the third quarter where we just got a little bit ahead of ourselves, whether we were rushing or trying to not be as sharp with our execution. And it felt like, you know, you get there late and we do a great job. We got great guys with high character and are very competitive. And so they're going to fight till the end. But there's a lot that goes into that before the end, and that's a tough team to play out of a hole against. They know how to close games. They've been doing it for a while now.
22: Thunder win Game 3, 123-108. Game 4 of the series comes on Sunday on ESPN Radio. Meanwhile, Game 2 of the Western Conference Finals in the NHL from Denver. Vegas took Game 1 from Colorado 4-2, looking to go up 2-0. Teams have won it 86% of the time in a best-of-seven series in the NHL when going up 2-0. Golden Knights have won 10 of 13 series in their history, went up 1-0. The Avs, 8-11 in series in which they've trailed 0-1. Pick up the action where the Avalanche have a 1-0 lead going into the third period, but Jack Eichel with the equalizer for Vegas.
20: Barbashev right for Eichel. Rosen, he shoots and scores! Off the long post and home! Jack Eichel with his second goal of the playoffs. He ties it 1-1 with 10:45 to go in the third.
22: On Fox Sports 98.9, it's a 1-1 game, but then more from the Knights.
20: Eichel sets up Dorofeev, gains the red line, try to steer it in, check from behind. Second time he got it in, Taves knocked it down. Dorofeev again, tips a breakout pass, it goes to Eichel, left to Barbashev, he shoots, he scores! Crossbar at home, 2-1 Knights!
22: Barbashev with the goal to make it 2-1. They scored 3 unanswered goals in the third period. They add an empty netter by Barbashev to win it 3-1. Knights take a 2-0 series lead. Both wins coming on the road. Knights 4-1 in best-of-seven series win, leading 2-0. Jack Eichel with Emily Kaplan after the game.
7: Jack, Colorado's been the best team in the NHL all season. Hadn't lost in this building all playoffs. Describe the mindset of your group coming into these two games.
8: You know, I feel like we played patient. You know, we have a ton of respect for their team, and we have a ton of belief in our own locker room as well. And, you know, they're a really good defensive team, and they're also a really good offensive team. So I think for us, our mindset is try and defend well and you know, capitalize when we have opportunities and, you know, try and play as much as we can in their end. And, you know, tonight was one of those instances where, you know, we had to stay patient throughout the game. You know, there wasn't a whole lot of, you know, activity going on through two periods. And, you know, obviously in the third, we're able to find a few goals and grab another win. So, so much credit, you know, to the whole group. You know, Naber goes down, ends up coming back. But, you know, we're rolling with 5D there for a minute. And, you know, it was just a really gutsy effort and really proud of the group.
7: You're often a pass-first player, including a lot of times tonight. On your game-tying goal, why was that the right time to shoot?
8: I haven't scored in a million days. No, I'm joking. You know what? It was just one of those plays where I think that I had the opportunity to shoot it and want to try being aggressive, a little more and get pucks to the net. It was a good play starting out of our end, breaking, through the neutral zone. And it was nice to see that one go in.
6: Yeah, that goal by Eichel snapped a 10-game streak without a goal, his second longest of his playoff career, behind a 12-game streak back in 2023. Game 3 of the Western Conference Finals in Las Vegas on ESPN. SportsCenter All Night, ESPN Radio, and the ESPN app. Let's go to the baseball diamond. 569 days without seeing Gerrit Cole in a Major League mound came to an end on Friday. Cole stepped on the hill at Yankee Stadium for his first appearance since Game 5 of the 2024 World Series. Cole, recovering from Tommy John surgery from March of last year, taking the bump against the Rays, squaring off against Tampa's Nick Martinez, who had the second-best ERA in baseball at 1.51 in 9 starts. Rays 15-3 in the month of May, their best in Major League Baseball, and Gerrit Cole, in his first start, did not disappoint.
9: Here's the 1-2. Into right, Judge after it, on it, inning over. Cole has thrown 6 shutout innings in his return.
6: Cole, very good. 6 runs, just 2 strikeouts, though, in his debut. But a 1-0 Yankees lead would not stay. Cole would get an 0 decision, partially because in the top of the 8th inning, Richie Palacios comes up with a couple of men on for Tampa.
11: 0-1. Swing and a grounder off the glove of Hill and over Jose Caballero and into center field. Here comes Junior, here comes Johnny, and it's 3-1 Tampa Bay. Richie Palacios comes through in his home city of New York. His Knicks won last night. Will he win it for the Rays with that base knock?
6: 620 WDAE with the call. Rays beat the Yankees 4-2. Rays now an MLB best 16-3 in the month of May with a 5.5 game lead on the Yankees in the AL East. It's their 5th win this season when trailing entering the 8th inning, tied for the most in baseball. Gerrit Cole stellar in his debut against 6 innings, no runs, 2 strikeouts. Aaron Boone on Cole's debut.
12: Obviously really efficient. Just thought he was really good. They were being very aggressive with him. But I thought he did a good job of mixing his four seam and his sinker. You know, he popped the four seamer and get him off with some good sinkers. Thought he ended up mixing in some good breaking balls, had enough of a presence with the changeup to keep him honest. Gets tested right away in the CRG stuff with Simpson getting on base to start. I thought he was excellent in that. So like managing the game and managing situations, really exciting to get him back and to have him go out there. You know, I'm sure he was carrying a lot of emotions with him out there, and, he was on point.
6: Yankee skipper Aaron Boone on Gerrit Cole's debut. Again, the Yankees fall to the Rays 4-2. Meanwhile, Dodgers in Milwaukee to face the Brewers. Jack Bowers with an 11-game hit streak for the Brew Crew. Shohei Ohtani starting to heat up for LA, a 7-game hit streak for him. Brewers now 29-18. A win would tie their fastest to 30 wins in franchise history. Brewers 13-4 in the month of May. Pick up the action bottom of the first inning. William Contreras at the plate with a couple of men on WTMJ.
9: Here's the pitch and a high fly ball deep left field. This ball's way back and way gone. Wild Bill, a 3-run shot. And the Brewers jump on the Dodgers early here in game one.
6: Again on WTMJ, Brewers go on to beat the Dodgers 5-1, their 30th win of the season. For the Brewers, Jack Bowers extends his hitting streak to 12 games, longest active streak in baseball and the longest of his career. Brewers now 14-4 in the month of May. Dodgers go 0-7 with runners in scoring position and fall to 1-15 when scoring 2 or fewer runs. 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
22: 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More from the Diamond on Friday. The Tigers struggling, taking on the Orioles in Baltimore. Detroit just 4-15 in the month of May. Worst record this month in Major League Baseball. They've lost six in a row. 4-4 game in the bottom of the fourth inning on WBAL. Jackson Holliday at the plate for the O's.
27: 2-1 pitch coming. Swinging a high fly ball through the raindrops towards left field. Into the corner. Got some distance. This ball is under the foul pole. Home run! Hit the very bottom of the pole. Opposite field home run, Jackson Holliday.
22: They go up 6-4 at that point. Orioles go on to win it 7-4 and improve to 12-0 when scoring seven or more runs this season and snap a three-game losing streak. Tigers continue their struggles as well. An MLB worst 4-16 in the month of May. Jack Flaherty now 13 straight appearances without a win dating back to last season. Cleveland on a six-game winning streak taking on the Phillies, who have turned things around since firing skipper Rob Thomas back on April the 28th. Phillies are 16-6 since. And that's tied for the most wins in baseball in that span under interim skipper Don Mattingly. Gavin Williams having himself a start on WTAM 1100.
28: The 1-2.
1: Swung on, bounced to second. Lozano to second, one. Rocchio turns two against the speedster. How about that? Gavin Williams, 99 pitches through eight shutout innings. Donuts on the scoreboard at Citizens Bank Park. We go to the ninth.
6: A scoreless game into the ninth. Williams with eight shutout innings, 11 strikeouts, ties his season high. It's his third start with 10 strikeouts or more this season. Problem for Cleveland, though, Christopher Sanchez, just as good. Eight shutout innings for him, allowing only four hits, striking out six. Sanchez out of the game in the ninth inning. Still no score. Bases empty for Cleveland.
1: Duran into the wind-in pitch. A swing and a high fly ball deep left field. Marsh is back. Track, wall, gone! A pinch hit home run by Kyle Manzardo. And the Guardians have a 1-0 lead here in the ninth inning.
6: And that run would hold up. Guardians hold on to win it 1-0. Seventh straight win for Cleveland. Gavin Williams with the shutout in eight innings. First game that two pitchers went eight scoreless since May of 2024. The red-hot offense of Atlanta scoring eight or more in three straight. Ronald Acuna off the 10-day IL and was in the lineup after being listed as day-to-day with a hamstring injury. We go into extra innings, a 4-4 game. Chadwick Tromp at the plate for the Braves on 680 The Fan.
27: 2-2 pitch. Swung on, laced up the middle. Base hit. Here comes Eli. Throw out of center. Braves win. Chadwick Tromp hitting him where it hurts, right up the middle. And the Braves take game one as one of the most unlikely heroes on the roster laced the game-winning hit right up the middle.
6: In the bottom of the 11th inning, Atlanta with the walk-off single from Chadwick Tromp. Braves beat the Nationals 5-4 in extra innings. Mauricio Dubon goes 3-for-5 with an RBI. Nationals now 0-3 this season in games that go 11 or more innings. Braves now 20 games over 500 and have a 10.5-game lead on Philadelphia. 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Matinee in Wrigley between two former NL Central foes. Astros 4-11 in interleague games this year. Second worst record in baseball in interleague games to face the Cubs. Spencer Arrighetti back on the bump for Houston after taking a no-hitter into the eighth in his last start against Texas. Cubs have lost 5 in a row and 9 of 11 coming after their 10-game win streak. Christian Vasquez has started to heat up for the Astros at the plate in the top of the fourth inning with the Astros already up 2-0 on KBME 790 AM.
10: Two balls and two strikes. Runner goes. Here's the pitch, and it's lined to right field. That's going to score a run. It's a base hit for Vasquez. As Vasquez shoots one the other direction, he's 2-for-2, has a couple of RBIs, and it's 3-0.
6: 3-0 Astros at that point. They go on to win 4-2. Vasquez finishes 2-for-4 with a couple of ribbies and a home run, his fourth of the season. Meanwhile, Arrighetti, no runs allowed and two hits given up in five innings of work. His first start, again, after that no-hit bid against Texas last week. Six straight losses now for Chicago, and now 2-10 in their last 12 games. Pirates, 6-3 in interleague games this season, tied for the best record in baseball in interleague games this year. They are in Toronto to face the Blue Jays. Jays would win it 6-2 despite a strong outing from the Pirates' Bubba Chandler with five innings, gave up just two hits and struck out 11. Kevin Gausman picks up the win, 6 2/3 innings, six hits and an earned run with eight strikeouts. Minnesota at Fenway to take on the Red Sox. Boston, winners of three in a row, add one more to it. Mark Boston's longest win streak of the season. Twins just 8-13 on the road this season. Pick up the action top of the seventh inning. Austin Martin at the plate.
17: Swing and a drive. High fly ball to left, and Duran just watches it go, and the Twins have taken the lead on a two-run homer into the monster seats for Austin Martin. 7-6 Minnesota.
6: 7-6 Minnesota at that point. Twins go on to win it 8-6. Twins now on a three-game road winning streak, tying their longest streak this season. Byron Buxton with a home run, his 16th, tying Carmen Killebrew for second most home runs by a Twins player over their first 43 games of the season. Red Sox winning streak ends at 3. Red Sox led 4-0 after the first and 6-3 through 6, but fall 8-6. SportsCenter All Night, ESPN Radio, and the ESPN app. Coming up, more from San Antonio in the Western Conference Finals. 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
0: 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It's an interleague showdown at Wrigley. Jordan Alvarez and the Houston Astros roll into Chicago to face Ian Happ and the Cubs. 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
1: Well, Gerrit Cole returned to the mound Friday after 569 days on the shelf. He threw six scoreless in his first game for the Yankees since the 2024 World Series. Despite the strong outing, Cole got a no decision. The Yankees fell to the Tampa Bay Rays 4-2. 35-year-old Cole allowing just two hits, throwing 72 pitches and 50 first strikes as he comes back from Tommy John surgery. The Golden Knights scored three unanswered goals, all in the third period, two by Ivan Barbashev, as they beat the Avalanche 3-1 in Game 2 of the Western Conference Final. Jack Eichel scored the equalizer at 9:15 in the third period. Vegas now have two games to none in the best-of-seven series. Game 3 will be Sunday in Las Vegas. And Game 3 of the Western Conference Finals in the NBA from San Antonio. Series tied up at one apiece. Thunder looking to take their first lead in the series, getting another strong outing from the MVP, SGA.
2: SGA drives, kicks to Wallace. Left angle three, can't hit. Offensive rebound to Dort. Reloads SGA for a topside three, and he buries it. SGA with the triple.
3: San Antonio just not getting the job done on the defensive glass.
2: 81-73 Thunder, 3:49. Time counting in the third. Well, they didn't have J-Dub Jalen Williams, but they had J-Will Jalen Williams, who led 76 bench points for OKC, and the Thunder, who dropped the opener of the series in double overtime at home, have taken home court back here in San Antonio. Game 3 goes to the Thunder, 123-108.
1: You heard it there from Mark Hestisher on ESPN Radio. Thunder, despite being down 15-0 in the first quarter, rallied back.

0: So the Thunder up 2-1 of the best of 7 series. Here to break it all down for us with our post-game extra, the man who called it for us on ESPN Radio, Mark Kestisher and PJ Carlesimo.
1: Alex, thank you very much. San Antonio Spurs scored the first 15 points in this game, 3:46 in, and we ended up having a 33-point swing at one point. Oklahoma City led by 18 points. They end up winning 123-108 to go up 2-1.
2: Yeah, and Kesty, other than that brief start, that flourish that San Antonio started with and led for a good chunk of the first quarter, game was dominated by OKC. Early on, their starters did a really good job. Where they got the lift was when Mark Daigneault went to that bench. Jalen Williams came in on fire right from the beginning of the game. He made his presence felt right away. That was early on, they set the tone. It was 21-5 bench points in the first quarter. Jalen Williams had 8 points in the first quarter. Jared McCain and Alex Caruso were the 3 best players, with all due respect to our MVP, who had 24 points and 12 assists. They were the 3 best players for OKC.
1: It was remarkable. McCain, as you point out, ended up with 24 points. Jalen Williams, Jay Will, ended up with an array of 3-pointers, 5-for-6. The 76 bench points, the most in the postseason, not just for OKC, but when they were in Seattle, and our research crew telling us the 76 bench points, most by any team in a conference or NBA Finals game since they started tracking it in 1971.
2: Not surprised, Kesty. We thought in game one it was 50-16 bench points, OKC. Game two was 57-25. We thought that was impressive. They blew that out of the water tonight, 76-23. But if I'm Mitch Johnson, what I'm really concerned about is the defense. Yes, the injuries, no question. De'Aaron Fox, I thought, put forth a really good effort. Dylan Harper did not look right. But what has been the bread and butter for San Antonio all year has been their defense, and it's been augmented by really good 3-point shooting when they were able to get those stops, get out and run, shoot it well, or score fast break points. The 3-point shooting was not there. And more critically, I think, for Mitch and the San Antonio staff, the defense wasn't there. They could never get a toehold and slow down OKC. 123 points is a ton of points to give up in your own building in a must-win game.
1: San Antonio will have to tighten up the defense. They will have to hope De'Aaron Fox, Dylan Harper get treatment and are a little closer toward 100%, because it's going to be a huge game for Sunday night here in San Antonio. The Thunder get home court back as they win game 3 by a final of 123-108. Now for PJ Carlesimo, I'm Mark Kestisher, right here on your home for the NBA, ESPN Radio, and the ESPN app. Let's go back to Alex Del Barrio in the studio.
0: Thanks a lot, Kesty. We continue on here on SportsCenter All Night, ESPN Radio, and the ESPN app. More from the Thunder. Let's hear from head coach Mark Daigneault on slowing down the Spurs in the paint over the last couple of games in this series.
3: Other than the first 15 points, our defense was really tight tonight. You know, we got back, settled them down into the half court. Our offense had something to do with that. We ran good offense tonight, despite the fact that they were amped up and ready to go. Spurs were. And yeah, we were. It's a disciplined series. You know, we knew that coming in. You know, we couldn't be reckless against them. They're too good with the ball, too well coached, too talented. So you've got to be able to do it with discipline. And I thought we really were disciplined tonight. You know, we made them earn a lot of stuff. And really played exceptionally on that end of the floor.
0: A lot has been made about the Thunder's bench. They scored 76 points, their most in a playoff game since relocating to OKC, and the bench points most by any team in a conference or NBA Finals since they started tracking that stat in 1971. Daigneault was asked, is the team's depth magnified as the playoffs move forward?
3: We just try to look at things through the lens of, like, our own strengths. We're not looking at anything relative to the opponent. You know, like, the last thing you want to do is assume that an opponent has a weakness that they don't have, you know. So we assume the opponent's always at their best, and we need to be at ours. And, you know, depth is a part of that, but it's not relative to San Antonio. It just needs to be one of our strengths that we rely on regardless of circumstance. And, you know, we've done a great job of that so far in the series.
0: Thunder head coach Mark Daigneault again as the Thunder beat San Antonio 123-108. For the Spurs, it's their largest loss this season when scoring 100 points in the game. They've now lost consecutive games for the first time since January 13th. They did not lose three consecutive games all season long, and they've now lost consecutive games against the Thunder for the first time in a single season since the 23-20.

0: 24 season. Mitch Johnson, the Spurs head coach, was asked on the inability to keep Shai Gilgeous-Alexander off the free throw line.
1: Yeah, I think probably half of them were from undisciplined. First off the floor, he got us out of position. He took advantage of it. So I'll have to go back and look. I can't remember all how he got all 12 free throws, but I know a few of them were pretty good defense, it felt like, up until that point. And it's tough because he gets to spots and he makes tough shots, but you got to keep fighting that urge to try to do more and stay with it. And, you know, you look at it, he's 6 for 17, which means whether he missed some shots or he made them tough or a little combination of both. But those 12 free throws helped out a lot. And I can remember at least a few on my head right now that were undisciplined on our end.
0: Spurs head coach Mitch Johnson. As for Victor Wembanyama, 26 points, 8 of 15 shooting from the field, but only 4 rebounds and 2 blocks. He's the first Spurs player with 3 straight games with 20-plus points and multiple blocks since Tim Duncan did it in 8 straight games in May of 2007. Wembanyama was asked on what he thinks the Thunder are doing to limit him.
2: I mean, they're being physical. The difference maybe with this team is their experience. They may be being more smart about it. But we just got to find the answers. We're going to watch film. We're going to figure it out.
0: On how the Spurs bounce back in game 4?
2: Of course. I mean, it's my first playoffs. It's the first playoffs for many of us. Of course, there was going to be hard trials, you know. It's to be expected. But now we're going to see what we're made of.
0: Victor Wembanyama again. The Thunder beat the Spurs in Game 3, 123-108 in the Western Conference Finals. Thunder now take a 2-1 series lead, winning back-to-back games in the series. Game 4 on Sunday on ESPN Radio.
3: Final score, Knicks 109, Cavs 93. New York leads it 2-0.
4: We have enough camaraderie to hold each other accountable. And when you have a group of guys that do that, you know, sky's the limit.
0: In the Eastern Conference Finals, the Knicks on Thursday took a 2-0 series lead with a 109-93 victory over the Cavaliers. And this Knicks team seems to be on a roll. Teams that lead a 2-0 best-of-seven series in the NBA have won it 92% of the time in NBA playoff history. The Knicks are 13-3 in a best-of-seven series in their history when leading 2-0 and have won 7 of their last 8. Alan Hahn from Don Hahn and Rosenberg on 880 ESPN New York was on Unsportsmanlike on Friday, said the Knicks feel like a team of destiny right now.
5: They were a good team this year, really good team. They had a top 3 offense, but this is different. And every game that goes by, you keep seeing something else about them that just keeps giving off a vibe of there's some team of destiny thing happening here with this group. And now it's reached that point, 2 games away from the NBA Finals, where it just feels like, all right, this has to get there now, right? You don't want to see the story end soon. 2 wins to go, it definitely feels like this is the closest they've been in a long time. It's obviously 26 years.
0: Jalen Brunson had himself a game in game 2, 19 points and a playoff career high 14 assists, the most assists by a Knick in the playoffs since 1998. That was by Charlie Ward, the former Heisman Trophy winner and Knicks point guard. Ward was on Amber and Ian on Friday, says you need to have a point guard like Jalen Brunson.
6: So we've had guys like him. I just wasn't that guy. And it's understanding, you know, your role and your team's makeup. His impact is not only with the basketball, scoring it, but getting others involved, which is also another good sign for the Knicks because he commands double teams, and you need a guy like him to be willing to get off the basketball and trust his teammates.
0: More from Ward on what Brunson's status will be in New York if he happens to take this Knicks team to a championship.
6: He'll definitely be ranked up there. But the great thing about Jalen is he keeps everything in the middle road. And that's the great thing I like about him is he shows up each and every day. He understands his role. He's not bigger than life, and those are the type of people that you want to support and you want to see have success. And so I think he'll, you know, go up there with all the greats, even though, you know, he's been there for, I think, 3 or 4 years now. But when you win a championship in New York and you're one of the main reasons why, you're going to be known for a long time.
0: Charlie Ward, the former Knicks point guard, on Amber and Ian, SportsCenter All Night, ESPN Radio, and the ESPN app. As for the struggles of Cleveland head coach Kenny Atkinson, Vince Goodwill, ESPN senior NBA writer on Sports Would Like, says the Cavs could potentially let Atkinson go if the Cavs fail to reach the NBA Finals.
7: I think that you have to question everything, including if you lose like this, off the possibility of maybe losing to Detroit in round two. Like, there's a lot of questions that you have to ask yourself as an organization. It doesn't mean you change the coach and everything gets better. But then again, the New York Knicks changed their coach and everything looked a whole lot better for them.
0: Game 3 of the Eastern Conference Finals on ABC coming up on Saturday, also on ESPN Radio. 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A's on a 3-game winning streak in San Diego to take on the Padres. San Diego 8-1 this season against AL West opponents. Pick up the action in the bottom of the 8th inning. San Diego already with a 4-3 lead, looking to add more with Gavin Sheets at the plate.
8: Base is loaded, nobody out. Padres lead 4-3. Here's the pitch. And Sheets hits it on the ground through the left side and a base hit. Duran has scored. Fernando's on his way. The throw comes in towards third base. It's a two-run single for Gavin Sheets, and the Padre lead is 6-3.
0: On 97-3, the Fan, a 6-3 lead for the Padres in the bottom of the 8th inning. Padres go on to win it 7-3. Padres snap a 2-game losing skid, have won their 5 interleague games this season. Outscoring opponents 28-13 in those 5 games. Gavin Sheets, you heard it there, 1-for-4 with that 2-run single, part of a 3-run 8th inning, 6 game this season with multiple runs batted in. Manny Machado with a 2-run homer in the game back in the 1st inning. That was his 8th home run of the season. Nick Castellanos, 1-for-3 with a game-tying solo home run in the 5th inning, has 3 of his 4 home runs in the month of May. Athletics' 3-game winning streak comes to an end, lost their last 3 interleague games, being outscored 23-8. White Sox taking on the Giants. Giants losers of 3 in a row after being swept by Arizona, hosting the White Sox. Davis Martin taking the ball for the Southsiders, an ERA of 1.61, third best ERA in the big leagues. Top of the 5th inning, already 5-0 White Sox, and Murakami at the plate looking to do some more damage with the bases loaded.
9: Nice swing and a line drive left field. That is a fair ball. It's going to get to the wall. Hill and Antonacci will score a 3-run double, 8-0.
0: On ESPN 1000, White Sox win it by a final of 9-4. Chicago's won 4 of its last 6 games, all 9 runs scored in the 4th inning, their most in a single inning since May of 23. Davis Martin for the White Sox picks up the win to improve to 7-1, 5 2/3 innings, 4 earned runs, and 7 strikeouts. The 2.04 ERA is the best by a White Sox player through his first 10 starts since Dallas Keuchel in 2020, who had a 2.04 ERA. The Giants have now lost 4 straight and 7 of their last 9 games. SportsCenter All Night, ESPN Radio, and the ESPN app. Coming up, some sound from the WNBA, plus more on the Knicks and Cavs. That's next. 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
0: In Baltimore, Orioles snap a 3-game losing skid, partially thanks to this blast from Jackson Holliday. The call on WBAL.
27: 2-1 pitch coming. Swinging a high fly ball through the raindrops towards left field. Into the corner. Got some distance. This ball is under the foul pole. Home run! Hit the very bottom of the pole. Opposite field home. Jackson Holliday.
17: Number 4.
0: The Guardians looking to make it 7 in a row against the Phillies. No score in the ninth until the Guardians unbreak the tie. The call on WTAM 1100.
28: Duran into the wind-up pitch. A swing and a high fly ball deep left field. Marsh is back. Track. Wall. Goal! A pinch hit home run by Kyle Mansardo. And the Guardians have a 1-0 lead here in the ninth inning.
17: Number 3.
0: The Thunder go up 2-1 in the Western Conference Finals, and a Jalen Williams 4-point play put the game away. The call on ESPN Radio.
29: Pass out to McCain, drives the baseline, 2 to shoot. Out to Jay Will, gets off a 3, hits it and 1! A chance at a 4-point play for Jalen Williams. Jay Will having the game of his life here in Game 3 of the Conference Finals.
17: Number 2.
0: In the Stanley Cup playoffs, the Golden Knights go up 2-0 on the Avalanche, scoring 3 goals in the third period, and this one gave them their first lead. The call on Fox Sports 98.9.
30: Eichel sets up Dorofeev, gains the red line, try to steer it in, check from behind. Second time he got it in, Taves knocked it down. Dorofeev again, tips a breakout pass, it goes to Eichel, left to Barbashev, he shoots, he scores! Crossbar and home, 2-1 Knights!
17: Number 1.
0: And the Braves send their fans home happy tonight with a walk-off win. 680 the fan with the call.
27: 2-2 pitch. Swung on, laced up the middle. Base hit. Here
1: Here comes Eli. Throw out of center. Braves win. Chadwick Trump hitting him where it hurts, right up the middle. And the Braves take game one.
0: SportsCenter All Night, ESPN Radio, and the ESPN app. Let's get to WNBA action. The Atlanta Dream, 2-1 on the season, looking to start 3-1 or better for the first time since 2022, hosting the Dallas Wings. And they're pouring it on the Wings in the fourth quarter. Here's Ryan Howard with a bucket.
2: 90 seconds left in this ballgame. Atlanta trying to go 3-1 for the first time to start the season since 2022. And Ryan Howard trying to make it happen.
3: Ryan Howard with the biggest plus on the floor, plus 16. Got 25 points in this one.
0: On Ion Television, 86-69, the final. The Dream knock off the Wings. 3-1 start to the season for Atlanta for the first time since 2022. Alicia Gray, 16 points. Ryan Howard, fifth player with 25 points and 8 assists in Dream history. The Wings with just 9 points in the first quarter, their fewest since August 6 of 2020. Paige Beckers with just 7 points for Dallas entered the game with 10 straight 15-point game. 15-point games was the longest active streak in the WNBA. Meanwhile, the Fever taking on the Golden State Valkyries in Indiana. Fever scored 85 or more points in 5 consecutive games to start the season at 3-2, tied for the second longest streak in WNBA history. Caitlin Clark making it a double-digit lead in the third.
28: Cunningham, hand off Johnson, into a triple team, out to Clark. 3 more!
4: This is what we're here for. You can't get enough of this.
0: Clark and the Fever put up a 90 burger. They win it 90-82 over the Valkyries. 85 or more points in 6 straight games to start the season, the second longest streak in WNBA history. Clark, 22 points, 9 assists, 20 or more points in each of her first 5 games this season. Again, this is the Fever knock off the Valkyries 90-82. SportsCenter All Night, ESPN Radio, and the ESPN app coming up on Saturday on ABC and ESPN Radio. Game 3 of the Eastern Conference Final between the Cavs and Knicks. Harry Douglas, host of Freddie and Harry on ESPN Radio, says he's been impressed with the Knicks' unselfishness.
5: What are you willing to sacrifice for a greater good? That's why Josh Hart, he didn't take it personal. He just took it amongst himself to make sure that he was better in game 2 when that moment arose. But in order to have a special group and to be up 2-0 in the Eastern Conference Finals, guys have to sacrifice. They have to let go of self and be all about the team.
0: And the Knicks have the recipe to win a championship.
5: You have that trust, you have that accountability, and then I love what Josh Hart said. Hey, if anyone tries to get out of, get in self mode, it's that accountability that we will hold each other to and check one another without someone feeling some type of way.
0: In the Cavs and Knicks game 3 on ABC and ESPN Radio. Still more to come from San Antonio in game 3 of the Western Conference Finals. That's coming your way next. 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
13: 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Castle defending. Now tries to blow by him. Gets up off the glass and in.
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14: 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Closing. He shoots and scores. Off the long post and home.
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17: 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Western Conference is going to be on the slate for this edition of SportsCenter All Night, both on the hardwood and on the ice. On the baseball diamond, Gerrit Cole back on the mound for the Yankees, plus plenty of other baseball we got to get to. But we begin in the NBA with the 1-1 Western Conference Finals.
18: The Western Conference Finals are even at a game apiece.
19: When you're dealing with some of your primary creators and initiators, it causes a little bit of an extra strain.
20: We need some poise for sure and being aggressive, just like we were in the third quarter.
17: Western Conference Finals Game 3 from the Frostbank Center in San Antonio tied at 1 apiece on Friday. Game 3 winners go on to win the series in the NBA 73% of the time in a best-of-7 series. SGA rebounded nicely for the Thunder in Game 2, 30 points, 9 assists, his 27th career 30-point playoff game. Wemby averaging 31 points and nearly 21 rebounds per game in the first two games of this series. The Thunder 4-0 on the road so far this postseason, and they've been dominant with the exception of Game 1. Jalen Williams listed as questionable, end up not playing in the game, and that led to a fast start from the Spurs in the first quarter.
21: 0-for-2 start for OKC. Vassell pulls top of the arc, buries a three, early timeout called by OKC. Spurs have scored the first 10 of Game 3.
22: You know, I'm not a big fan of those early leads, Kesty, but that's exactly what the doctor ordered.
17: San Antonio going nuts. An early lead for the Spurs by double digits. Mark Kestisher, PJ Carlissimo there on ESPN Radio. But back come the Thunder, and it was led by SGA in the second quarter.
21: Switching defense, Carter Bryant has him now. Now he gets to the three-point line. Steps back, three for the lead. Got it! Oklahoma City down 15-0 early, has taken the lead. 32-31.
17: Did not take the Thunder very long to get back in the game, up 32-31 at that point, thanks to that big three from SGA. We move to the second half, and things start to get chippy.
21: Pass inside stolen. Vassell read it well. Down floor on the lob for Castle. Draws another foul as he tried to toss it toward the rim. Gave up the body, and now body's coming in. Vassell, Holmgren, Castle getting up. He's upset. He's being held down and pushed aside by some of the security for San Antonio.
17: The physicality certainly come into play in this one in San Antonio. At that point, Oklahoma City up by 10. Shai Gilgeous-Alexander looking for more, this time from downtown.
21: SGA drives, kicks to Wallace, left angle three, can't hit. Offensive rebound to Dort. Reloads SGA for a topside three, and he buries it. SGA with the triple.
22: San Antonio just not getting the job done on the defensive glass.
21: 81-73 Thunder, 3:49. Time counting in the third.
17: SGA taking care of business there. Then more from the Thunder as they finish off the Spurs, controlling the rest of the second half.
21: So they didn't have J-Dub Jalen Williams, but they had J-Will Jalen Williams, who led 76 bench points for OKC, and the Thunder, who dropped the opener of the series in double overtime at home, have taken home court back here in San Antonio. Game 3 goes to the Thunder, 123-108.
17: Thunder fell behind 15-0. They go on to win it, though. The final 123-108 in Game 3. Once they got control, it stayed that way. They become the first team to win 10 of their first 11 postseason games since the 2020 Miami Heat, and the first Western Conference team since the 2017 Golden State Warriors. Thunder's bench with 76 points, most in a playoff game as the Thunder since the Sonics relocated back in 2009. SGA, 26 points and a career high 12 assists. SGA with George Sedano on ESPN Radio.
23: This game started 15-0 on their end. What was said in that first huddle to get you going?
24: We just got to go out there and compete. Like, they're on their home floor, like, back at their house, their regular routine, their shoot around at their practice facility. Like, they were going to come out ready to play. We just got to compete and give ourselves a chance. That's the only thing that we could have did, and we did a hell of a job of it once we got the car back on the road.
23: Your bench scored more points than any other bench for OKC has scored in their playoff history. What can you tell us about guys like Caruso, McCain, and Jalen Williams, etc.?
24: Yeah, I mean, we have a really good basketball team. Like, 1 through 15 can really play at the highest level. We've been saying it all year. and it's coming to fruition on the high stage, highest level of basketball. But, yeah, no surprise for us. We know what we're capable of. We know what the players in our locker room are capable of.
23: You started this game with four assists before you even scored. What goes into that mentality, when to attack and when to set up your teammates?
24: Obviously, the opposing team's game plan is to not let me score. And they do that by throwing multiple bodies, which just means multiple people are open. And I got to be a basketball player and make the right basketball play. And I'm doing so, and my teammates are making shots.
23: The crowd clearly trying to get in your head with some chants. What does that do for you? Does it fuel you?
24: It does nothing. It doesn't fuel me. It doesn't discourage me. It's part of the game. It's nothing. I've been dealing with it for a long time. I don't really hear it. I'm focused on what's going on the court.
23: Shay, congratulations and thank you so much.
24: Appreciate it.
17: SJ with George Sedano on ESPN Radio. Meanwhile, Thunder head coach Mark Daigneault on the team remaining resilient despite the 15-0 deficit.
0: Yeah, it was a punch. Credit them. They were ready to play, and they got us early. You know, stops, transition, pressure. I just thought we showed great poise to understand the 48-minute nature of the game. It's a long game, obviously. Thought the bench right off the bat, Alex, Kaysen, Jay Will, Jared, those guys gave us a huge lift all night, obviously, but it started there, just getting that game into a manageable spot. But yeah, great poise by the team.
17: Meanwhile, for the Spurs, the 15-point loss, their largest home playoff loss since a 27-point defeat to the Rockets in Game 1 of the West Semis back in 2017. Victor Wembanyama in the game with 26 points on 8 of 15 shooting, but just 4 rebounds and 2 blocks. First time the Spurs have lost consecutive games since January. They have not lost 3 in a row all season long. As for Wemby, he's been asked, has it been harder to get space over the last couple games?
1: I feel like I have trouble making my teammates better right now, if that's... That's what I should do better. My shooting splits aren't terrible. I need to be more of a team player.
17: Spurs have been dealing with injuries to De'Aaron Fox, who did play in the game. Also, Dylan Harper dealt with an injury in this game as well. Mitch Johnson, the Spurs head coach, was asked about those injuries holding the Spurs back.
2: I haven't asked how they're doing. I'm sure they're beat up. They're giving us everything they got, so it's commendable. You know, just the fight that they have, and it's that time of the year where guys are playing with more than bumps and bruises, so just tip the cap and ask as much as they can give.
17: Then he was asked on what made it such a struggle to complete a comeback.
2: They're really good, and so they got us with some fouls when we tried to make some runs. We missed some shots, and again, I thought before we got to the end of the game, we were chasing that a little bit. I guess is what I was trying to allude to earlier in terms of, you know, there's no 10-point shot. And there was times in the third quarter where we just got a little bit ahead of ourselves, whether we were rushing or trying to not be as sharp with our execution. And it felt like, you know, you get there late and we do a great job. We got great guys with high character and are very competitive. And so they're going to fight till the end. But there's a lot that goes into that before the end, and that's a tough team to play out of a hole against. They know how to close games. They've been doing it for a while now.
17: Thunder win Game 3, 123-108. Game 4 of the series comes on Sunday on ESPN Radio. Meanwhile, Game 2 of the Western Conference Finals in the NHL from Denver. Vegas took Game 1 from Colorado 4-2, looking to go up 2-0. Teams have won it 86% of the time in a best-of-seven series in the NHL when going up 2-0. Golden Knights have won 10 of 13 series in their history, went up 1-0. The Avs, 8-11 in series in which they've trailed 0-1. Pick up the action where the Avalanche have a 1-0 lead going into the third period, but Jack Eichel with the equalizer for Vegas.
14: Barbashev right for Eichel. Closing, he shoots and scores! Off the long post at home. Jack Eichel with his second goal of the playoffs. He ties it 1-1 with 10:45 to go in the third.
17: On Fox Sports 98.9, it's a 1-1 game, but then more from the Knights.
3: Eichel sets up Dorofeev, gains the red line, try to steer it in, check from behind. Second time he got it in, Taves knocked it down. Dorofeev again, tips a breakout pass, it goes to Eichel, left to Barbashev, he shoots, he scores! Crossbar at home, 2-1 Knights!
17: Barbashev with the goal to make it 2-1. They scored 3 unanswered goals in the third period. They add an empty netter by Barbashev to win it 3-1. Knights take a 2-0 series lead. Both wins coming on the road. Knights 4-1 in best-of-seven series win, leading 2-0. Jack Eichel with Emily Kaplan after the game.
5: Jack, Colorado's been the best team in the NHL all season. Hadn't lost in this building all playoffs. Describe the mindset of your group coming into these two games.
4: I feel like we played patient. We have a ton of respect for their team, and we have a ton of belief in our own locker room as well. And, they're a really good defensive team, and they're also a really good offensive team. So I think for us, our mindset is try and defend well and capitalize when we have opportunities and try and play as much as we can in their end. And tonight was one of those instances where, we had to stay patient throughout the game. There wasn't a whole lot of, activity going on through two periods. And obviously in the third, we're able to find a few goals and grab another win. So much credit, to the whole group. Nabber goes down, ends up coming back. But we're rolling with 5D there for a minute. And it was just a really gutsy effort and really proud of the group.
5: You're often a pass-first player, including a lot of times tonight. On your game-time goal, why was that the right time to shoot?
4: I haven't scored in a million days. No, I'm joking. It was just one of those plays where I think that I had the opportunity to shoot it and want to try being aggressive, a little more and get pucks to the net. It was a good play starting out of our end, breaking, through the neutral zone. And it was nice to see that one go in.
3: That goal by Eichel snapped a 10-game streak without a goal, his second longest of his playoff career, behind a 12-game streak back in 2023. Game 3 of the Western Conference Finals in Las Vegas on ESPN. SportsCenter All Night, ESPN Radio, and the ESPN app. Let's go to the baseball diamond. 569 days without seeing Gerrit Cole in a Major League mound came to an end on Friday. Cole stepped on the hill at Yankee Stadium for his first appearance since Game 5 of the 2024 World Series. Cole, recovering from Tommy John surgery from March of last year, taking the bump against the Rays, squaring off against Tampa's Nick Martinez, who had the second-best ERA in baseball at 1.51 in 9 starts. Rays 15-3 in the month of May, their best in Major League Baseball, and Gerrit Cole, in his first start, did not disappoint.
6: Here's the 1-2. Into right, Judge after it, on it, inning over. Cole has thrown 6 shutout innings in his return.
3: Cole, very good. 6 runs, just 2 strikeouts, though, in his debut. But a 1-0 Yankees lead would not stay. Cole would get an 0 decision, partially because in the top of the 8th inning, Richie Palacios comes up with a couple of men on for Tampa.
7: 0-1. Swing and a grounder off the glove of Hill and over Jose Caballero and into center field. Here comes Junior, here comes Johnny, and it's 3-1 Tampa Bay. Richie Palacios comes through in his home city of New York. His Knicks won last night. Will he win it for the Rays with that base knock?
3: 620 WDAE with the call. Rays beat the Yankees 4-2. Rays now an MLB best 16-3 in the month of May with a 5.5 game lead on the Yankees in the AL East. It's their 5th win this season when trailing entering the 8th inning, tied for the most in baseball. Gerrit Cole stellar in his debut against 6 innings, no runs, 2 strikeouts. Aaron Boone on Cole's debut.
9: Obviously really efficient. Just thought he was really good. They were being very aggressive with him. But I thought he did a good job of mixing his four seam and his sinker. He popped the four seamer and get him off with some good sinkers. Thought he ended up mixing in some good breaking balls, had enough of a presence with the changeup to keep him honest. Gets tested right away in the CRG stuff with Simpson getting on base to start. I thought he was excellent in that. So like managing the game and managing situations, really exciting to get him back and to have him go out there. I'm sure he was carrying a lot of emotions with him out there, and he was on point.
3: Yankee skipper Aaron Boone on Gerrit Cole's debut. Again, the Yankees fall to the Rays 4-2. Meanwhile, Dodgers in Milwaukee to face the Brewers. Jack Bowers with an 11-game hit streak for the Brew Crew. Shohei Ohtani starting to heat up for LA, a 7-game hit streak for him. Brewers now 29-18. A win would tie their fastest to 30 wins in franchise history. Brewers 13-4 in the month of May. Pick up the action bottom of the first inning. William Contreras at the plate with a couple of men on WTMJ.
6: Here's the pitch and a high fly ball deep left field. This ball's way back and way gone. Wild Bill, a 3-run shot. And the Brewers jump on the Dodgers early here in game one.
3: Again on WTMJ, Brewers go on to beat the Dodgers 5-1, their 30th win of the season.
17: for the Brewers. Jack Bowers extends his hitting streak to 12 games, longest active streak in baseball and the longest of his career. Brewers now 14-4 in the month of May. Dodgers go 0-7 with runners in scoring position and fall to 1-15 when scoring two or fewer runs. 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
33: 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Coming up Monday, we'll continue to react to the NBA Conference Finals. 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
1: 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More from the Diamond on Friday. The Tigers struggling, taking on the Orioles in Baltimore. Detroit just 4-15 in the month of May. Worst record this month in Major League Baseball. They've lost six in a row. 4-4 game in the bottom of the fourth inning on WBAL. Jackson Holliday at the plate for the O's.
2: 2-1 pitch coming. Swinging a high fly ball through the raindrops towards left field. Into the corner. Got some distance. This ball is under the foul pole. Home run! Hit the very bottom of the pole. Opposite field home run, Jackson Holliday.
1: They go up 6-4 at that point. Orioles go on to win it 7-4 and improve to 12-0 when scoring seven or more runs this season and snap a three-game losing streak. Tigers continue their struggles as well. An MLB worst 4-16 in the month of May. Jack Flaherty now 13 straight appearances without a win dating back to last season. Cleveland on a six-game winning streak taking on the Phillies, who have turned things around since firing skipper Rob Thomas back on April the 28th. Phillies are 16-6 since. And that's tied for the most wins in baseball in that span under interim skipper Don Mattingly. Gavin Williams having himself a start on WTAM 1100.
3: The 1-2, swung on, bounced to second. Lozano to second, one. Rocchio turns two against the speedster. How about that? Gavin Williams, 99 pitches through eight shutout innings. Donuts on the scoreboard at Citizens Bank Park. We go to the ninth.
1: A scoreless game into the ninth. Williams with eight shutout innings, 11 strikeouts, ties his season high. It's his third start with 10 strikeouts or more this season. Problem for Cleveland, though, Christopher Sanchez just as good. Eight shutout innings for him, allowing only four hits, striking out six. Sanchez out of the game in the ninth inning. Still no score. Bases empty for Cleveland.
3: Duran into the wind and pitch. A swing and a high fly ball deep left field. Marsh is back. Track. Wall. Gone! A pinch hit home run by Kyle Manzardo. And the Guardians have a 1-0 lead here in the ninth inning.
1: And that run would hold up. Guardians hold on to win it 1-0. Seven straight win for Cleveland. Gavin Williams with the shutout in eight innings. First game that two pitchers went eight scoreless since May of 2024. The red hot offense of Atlanta scoring eight or more in three straight. Ronald Acuna off the 10-day IL and was in the lineup after being listed as day-to-day with a hamstring injury. We go into extra innings, a 4-4 game. Chadwick Tromp at the plate for the Braves on 680 The Fan.
4: 2-2 pitch. Swung on, laced up the middle. Base hit. Here comes Eli for Atlanta center. Braves win. Chadwick Tromp hitting him where it hurts, right up the middle. And the Braves take game one as one of the most unlikely heroes on the roster laced the game-winning hit right up the middle.
1: In the bottom of the 11th inning, Atlanta with the walk-off single from Chadwick Tromp. Braves beat the Nationals 5-4 in extra innings. Mauricio Dubon goes 3-for-5 with an RBI. Nationals now 0-3 this season in games that go 11 or more innings. Braves now 20 games over 500 and have a 10.5 game lead on Philadelphia. 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Matinee in Wrigley between two former NL Central foes. Astros 4-11 in interleague games this year. Second worst record in baseball in interleague games to face the Cubs. Spencer Arrighetti back on the bump for Houston after taking a no-hitter into the eighth in his last start against Texas. Cubs have lost 5 in a row and 9 of 11 coming after their 10-game win streak. Christian Vasquez has started to heat up for the Astros at the plate in the top of the fourth inning with the Astros already up 2-0 on KBME 790 AM.
5: Two balls and two strikes. Runner goes. Here's the pitch in this line to right field. That's going to score a run. It's a base hit for Vasquez. As Vasquez shoots one the other direction, he's 2-for-2, has a couple of RBIs, and it's 3-0.
1: 3-0 Astros at that point. They'd go on to win 4-2. Vasquez finishes 2-for-4 with a couple of ribbies and a home run, his fourth of the season. Meanwhile, Arrighetti, no runs allowed and 2 hits given up in 5 innings of work. His first start again after that no-hit bid against Texas last week. 6 straight losses now for Chicago, and now 2-10 in their last 12 games. Pirates, 6-3 in interleague games this season, tied for the best record in baseball in interleague games this year. They are in Toronto to face the Blue Jays. Jays would win it 6-2 despite a strong outing from the Pirates' Bubba Chandler with 5 innings, gave up just 2 hits and struck out 11. Kevin Gausman picks up the win, 6 2/3 innings, 6 hits and an earned run with 8 strikeouts. Minnesota at Fenway to take on the Red Sox. Boston, winners of 3 in a row, add one more to it. Mark Boston's longest win streak of the season. Twins just 8-13 on the road this season. Pick up the action, top of the 7th inning. Austin Martin at the plate.
6: Swing and a drive. High fly ball to left, and Duran just watches it go, and the Twins have taken the lead on a 2-run homer into the monster seats for Austin Martin. 7-6 Minnesota.
1: 7-6 Minnesota at that point. Twins go on to win it 8-6. Twins now on a 3-game road winning streak, tying their longest streak this season. Byron Buxton with a home run, his 16th, tying Harmon Killebrew for second most home runs by a Twins player over their first 43 games of the season. Red Sox winning streak ends at 3. Red Sox led 4-0 after the first and 6-3 through 6, but fall 8-6. 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
1: Well, Gerrit Cole returned to the mound Friday after 569 days on the shelf. He threw six scoreless in his first game for the Yankees since the 2024 World Series. Despite the strong outing, Cole got a no decision. The Yankees fell to the Tampa Bay Rays 4-2. 35-year-old Cole allowing just two hits, throwing 72 pitches and 50 first strikes as he comes back from Tommy John surgery. The Golden Knights scored three unanswered goals, all in the third period, two by Ivan Barbashev, as they beat the Avalanche 3-1 in Game 2 of the Western Conference Final. Jack Eichel scored the equalizer at 9:15 in the third period. Vegas now have two games to none in the best-of-seven series. Game 3 will be Sunday in Las Vegas. And Game 3 of the Western Conference Finals in the NBA from San Antonio. Series tied up at 1 apiece. Thunder looking to take their first lead in the series, getting another strong outing from the MVP, SGA.
2: SGA drives, kicks to Wallace. Left angle three, can't hit. Offensive rebound to Dort. Reloads SGA for a topside three, and he buries it. SGA with the triple.
3: San Antonio just not getting the job done on the defensive glass.
2: 81-73 Thunder, 3:49. Time counting in the third. So they didn't have J-Dub Jalen Williams, but they had J-Will Jalen Williams, who led 76 bench points for OKC, and the Thunder, who dropped the opener of the series in double overtime at home, have taken home court back here in San Antonio. Game 3 goes to the Thunder, 123-108.
1: You heard it there from Mark Hestisher on ESPN Radio. Thunder, despite being down 15-0 in the first quarter, rallied back and ended up making a 30-point turnaround, 123-108 the final in Game 3, taking a 2-1 series lead in the best-of-seven Western Conference Final. Shai Gilgeous-Alexander, 26 points, was perfect, 12 of 12 from the free-throw line, tied a career-high 12 assists in a seventh career playoff game with a 25-point

0: at the lift was when Mark Daigneault went to that bench. Jalen Williams came in on fire right from the beginning of the game. He made his presence felt right away. And, you know, that was early on, they set the tone. It was 21-5 bench points in the first quarter. Jalen Williams had 8 points in the first quarter. He, Jared McCain, and Alex Caruso were the three best players, with all due respect to our MVP, who had 24 points and 12 assists. They were the three best players for OKC.
1: It was remarkable. McCain, as you point out, ended up with 24 points. Jalen Williams, Jay Will, ended up with an array of three-pointers, 5 for 6. The 76 bench points, the most in the postseason, not just for OKC, but when they were in Seattle, and our research crew telling us the 76 bench points, most by any team in a conference or NBA Finals game since they started tracking it in 1971. Well,
0: not surprised, Kesty. We thought in game one it was 50-16 bench points, OKC. Game two was 57-25. We thought that was impressive. They blew that out of the water tonight, 76-23. But if I'm Mitch Johnson, what I'm really concerned about is the defense. Yes, the injuries, no question. De'Aaron Fox, I thought, put forth a really good effort. Dylan Harper did not look right. But what has been the bread and butter for San Antonio all year has been their defense, and it's been augmented by really good three-point shooting when they were able to get those stops, get out and run, shoot it well, or score fast break points. The three-point shooting was not there. And more critically, I think, for Mitch and the San Antonio staff, the defense wasn't there. They could never get a toehold and slow down OKC. 123 points is a ton of points to give up in your own building in a must-win game.
1: San Antonio will have to tighten up the defense. They will have to hope De'Aaron Fox, Dylan Harper get treatment and are a little closer toward 100%, because it's going to be a huge game for Sunday night here in San Antonio. The Thunder get home court back as they win game three by a final of 123-108. Now for PJ Carlesimo, I'm Mark Kestisher, right here on your home for the NBA, ESPN Radio, and the ESPN app. Let's go back to Alex Del Barrio in the studio.
2: Thanks a lot, Kesty. 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Let's hear from head coach Mark Daigneault on slowing down the Spurs in the paint over the last couple of games in this series.
3: Other than the first 15 points, our defense was really tight tonight. You know, we got back, settled them down into the half court. Our offense had something to do with that. We ran good offense tonight, despite the fact that they were amped up and ready to go. Spurs were. And yeah, we were. It's a discipline series. You know, we knew that coming in. You know, we couldn't be reckless against them. They're too good with the ball, too well coached, too talented. So you've got to be able to do it with discipline. And I thought we really were disciplined tonight. You know, we made them earn a lot of stuff. And really played exceptionally on that end of the floor.
2: A lot has been made about the Thunder's bench. They scored 76 points, their most in a playoff game since relocating to OKC, and the bench points most by any team in a conference or NBA final since they started tracking that stat in 1971. Daigneault was asked, is the team's depth magnified as the playoffs move forward?
3: We just try to look at things through the lens of, like, our own strengths. We're not looking at anything relative to the opponent. You know, like, the last thing you want to do is assume that an opponent has a weakness that they don't have, you know. So we assume the opponent's always at their best, and we need to be at ours. And, you know, depth is a part of that, but it's not relative to San Antonio. It just needs to be one of our strengths that we rely on regardless of circumstance. And, you know, we've done a great job of that so far in the series.
2: Thunder head coach Mark Daigneault, again, as the Thunder beat San Antonio 123-108. For the Spurs, it's their largest loss this season when scoring 100 points in the game. They've now lost consecutive games for the first time since January 13th. They did not lose three consecutive games all season long, and they've now lost consecutive games against the Thunder for the first time in a single season since the 23-24 season. Mitch Johnson, the Spurs head coach, was asked on the inability to keep Shai Gilgeous-Alexander off the free throw line.
4: Yeah, I think probably half of them were from undisciplined. First off the floor, he got us out of position and took advantage of it. So I'll have to go back and look. I can't remember how he got all 12 free throws, but I know a few of them were pretty good defense, it felt like, up until that point. And it's tough because he gets to spots and he makes tough shots, but you got to keep fighting that urge to try to do more and stay with it. And, you know, you look at it, he's 6 for 17, which means whether he missed some shots or we made him tough or a little combination of both. But those 12 free throws helped out a lot. And I can remember at least a few on my head right now that were

0: undisciplined on our end.
1: Spurs head coach Mitch Johnson. As for Victor Wembanyama, 26 points, 8 of 15 shooting from the field, but only 4 rebounds and 2 blocks. He's the first Spurs player with 3 straight games with 20-plus points and multiple blocks since Tim Duncan did it in 8 straight games in May of 2007. Wembanyama was asked on what he thinks the Thunder are doing to limit him.
0: I mean, they're being physical. The difference maybe with this team is their experience. They may be being more smart about it. But we just got to find the answers. We're going to watch film. We're going to figure it out.
1: On how the Spurs bounce back in game 4?
0: Of course. I mean, it's my first playoffs. It's the first playoffs for many of us. Of course, there was going to be hard trials, you know. It's to be expected. But now we're going to see what we're made of.
1: Victor Wembanyama again. The Thunder beat the Spurs in Game 3, 123-108 in the Western Conference Finals. Thunder now take a 2-1 series lead, winning back-to-back games in the series. Game 4 on Sunday on ESPN Radio.
2: Final score, Knicks 109, Cavs 93. New York leads it 2-0.
3: We have enough camaraderie to hold each other accountable. And when you have a group of guys that do that, you know, sky's the limit.
1: In the Eastern Conference Finals, the Knicks on Thursday took a 2-0 series lead with a 109-93 victory over the Cavaliers. And this Knicks team seems to be on a roll. Teams that lead a 2-0 best-of-seven series in the NBA have won it 92% of the time in NBA playoff history. The Knicks are 13-3 in a best-of-seven series in their history when leading 2-0 and have won 7 of their last 8. Alan Hahn from Don Hahn and Rosenberg on 880 ESPN New York was on Unsportsmanlike on Friday, said the Knicks feel like a team of destiny right now.
4: They were a good team this year, really good team. They had a top 3 offense, but this is different. And every game that goes by, you keep seeing something else about them that just keeps giving off a vibe of there's some team of destiny thing happening here with this group. And now it's reached that point, 2 games away from the NBA Finals, where it just feels like, all right, this has to get there now, right? You don't want to see the story end soon. 2 wins to go, it definitely feels like this is the closest they've been in a long time. It's obviously 26 years.
1: Jalen Brunson had himself a game in game 2, 19 points and a playoff career high 14 assists, the most assists by a Knick in the playoffs since 1998. That was by Charlie Ward, the former Heisman Trophy winner and Knicks point guard. Ward was on Amber and Ian on Friday, says you need to have a point guard like Jalen Brunson.
5: So we've had guys like him. I just wasn't that guy. And it's understanding, you know, your role and your team's makeup. His impact is not only with the basketball, scoring it, but getting others involved, which is also another good sign for the Knicks because he commands double teams and you need a guy like him to be willing to get off the basketball and trust his teammates.
1: More from Ward on what Brunson's status will be in New York if he happens to take this Knicks team to a championship.
5: He'll definitely be ranked up there. But the great thing about Jalen is he keeps everything in the middle role. And that's the great thing I like about him is he shows up each and every day. He understands his role. He's not bigger than life, and those are the type of people that you want to support and you want to see have success. And so I think he'll, you know, go up there with all the greats, even though, you know, he's been there for, I think, 3 or 4 years now. But when you win a championship in New York and you're one of the main reasons why, you're going to be known for a long time.
1: Charlie Ward, the former Knicks point guard on Amber and Ian, SportsCenter All Night, ESPN Radio, and the ESPN app. As for the struggles of Cleveland head coach Kenny Atkinson, Vince Goodwill, ESPN senior NBA writer on Unsportsmanlike, says the Cavs could potentially let Atkinson go if the Cavs fail to reach the NBA Finals.
6: I think that you have to question everything, including if you lose like this, off the possibility of maybe losing to Detroit in round 2. Like, there's a lot of questions that you have to ask yourself as an organization. It doesn't mean you change the coach and everything gets better. But then again, the New York Knicks changed their coach and everything looked a whole lot better for them.
1: 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A's on a 3-game winning streak in San Diego to take on the Padres. San Diego 8-1 this season against AL West opponents. Pick up the action in the bottom of the 8th inning. San Diego already with a 4-3 lead, looking to add more with Gavin Sheets at the plate.
7: Base is loaded, nobody out. Padres lead 4-3. Here's the pitch. And Sheets hits it on the ground through the left side and a base hit. Duran has scored. Fernando's on his way. The throw comes in towards third base. It's a 2-run single for Gavin Sheets, and the Padres lead is 6-3.
1: On 97-3, the Fan, a 6-3 lead for the Padres in the bottom of the 8th inning. Padres go on to win it 7-3. Padres snap a 2-game losing skid, have won their 5 interleague games this season. Outscoring opponents 28-13 in those 5 games. Gavin Sheets, you heard it there, 1-for-4 with that 2-run single, part of a 3-run 8th inning, 6 game this season with multiple runs batted in. Manny Machado with a 2-run homer in the game back in the 1st inning. That was his 8th home run of the season. Nick Castellanos, 1-for-3 with a game-tying solo home run in the 5th inning, has 3 of his 4 home runs in the month of May. Athletics' 3-game winning streak comes to an end, lost their last 3 interleague games, being outscored 23-8. White Sox taking on the Giants. Giants losers of 3 in a row after being swept by Arizona, hosting the White Sox. Davis Martin taking the ball for the Southsiders, an ERA of 1.61, third best ERA in the big leagues. Top of the 5th inning, already 5-0 White Sox, and Murakami at the plate looking to do some more damage with the bases loaded.
8: There's a swing and a line drive left field. That is a fair ball. It's going to get to the wall. Hill and Antonacci will score a 3-run double, 8-0.
1: On ESPN 1000, White Sox win it by a final of 9-4. Chicago's won 4 of its last 6 games, all 9 runs scored in the 4th inning, their most in a single inning since May of 23. Davis Martin for the White Sox picks up the win to improve to 7-1, 5 and 2-thirds innings, 4 earned runs, and 7 strikeouts. The 2.04 ERA is the best by a White Sox player through his first 10 starts since Dallas Keuchel in 2020, who had a 2.04 ERA. The Giants have now lost 4 straight and 7 of their last 9 games. 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
9: 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Coming up Monday, we'll continue to react to the NBA Conference Finals. 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
0: Number 5.
1: In Baltimore, Orioles snap a 3-game losing skid, partially thanks to this blast from Jackson Holliday. The call on WBAL.
3: 2-1 pitch coming. Swinging a high fly ball through the raindrops towards left field. Into the corner. Got some distance. This ball is under the foul pole. Home run! Hit the very bottom of the pole. Opposite field home. Jackson Holliday.
0: Number 4.
1: The Guardians looking to make it 7 in a row against the Phillies. No score in the ninth until the Guardians unbreak the tie. The call on WTAM 1100.
4: Duran into the wind-up pitch. A swing and a high fly ball deep left field. Marsh is back. Track. Wall. Goal! A pinch hit home run by Kyle Mansardo. And the Guardians have a 1-0 lead here in the ninth inning.
0: Number 3.
1: The Thunder go up 2-1 in the Western Conference Finals, and a Jalen Williams 4-point play put the game away. The call on ESPN Radio.
5: Pass out to McCain, drives the baseline, 2 to shoot. Out to Jay Will, gets up a 3, hits it and 1! A chance at a 4-point play for Jalen Williams. Jay Will having the game of his life here in Game 3 of the Conference Finals.
0: Number 2.
1: In the Stanley Cup playoffs, the Golden Knights go up 2-0 on the Avalanche, scoring 3 goals in the third period, and this one gave them their first lead, the call on Fox Sports 98.9.
6: Michael sets up Dorothea, gains the red line, try to steer it in, check from behind. Second time he got it in, Taves knocked it down. Dorothea again, tips a breakout pass, it goes to Eichel, left to Barbashev, he shoots, he scores! Crossbar and home, 2-1 Knights!
0: Number 1.
1: And the Braves send their fans home happy tonight with a walk-off win. 680 the fan with the call.
3: 2-2 pitch. Swung on, laced up the middle. Base hit. Here comes Eli. Throw out of center. Braves win. Chadwick Trump hitting them where it hurts, right up the middle. And the Braves take game 1.
1: 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The Atlanta Dream, 2-1 on the season, looking to start 3-1 or better for the first time since 2022, hosting the Dallas Wings. And they're pouring it on the Wings in the fourth quarter. Here's Ryan Howard with a bucket.
7: 90 seconds left in this ballgame. Atlanta trying to go 3-1 for the first time to start the season since 2022. And Ryan Howard trying to make it happen.
8: Ryan Howard with the biggest plus on the floor, plus 16. Got 25 points in this one.
1: On Ion Television, 86-69, the final. The Dream knock off the Wings. 3-1 start to the season for Atlanta for the first time since 2022. Alicia Gray, 16 points. Ryan Howard, fifth player with 25 points and 8 assists in Dream history. The Wings with just 9 points in the first quarter, their fewest since August 6 of 2020. Paige Beckers with just 7 points for Dallas entered the game with 10 straight 15-point games, was the longest active streak in the WNBA. Meanwhile, the Fever taking on the Golden State Valkyries in Indiana. Fever scored 85 or more points in 5 consecutive games to start the season at 3-2, tied for the second longest streak in WNBA history. Caitlin Clark making it a double-digit lead in the third.
4: Cunningham, hand off Johnson, into a triple team, out to Clark. 3 more!
9: This is what we're here for. You can't get enough of this.
1: Clark and the Fever put up a 90 burger. They win it 90-82 over the Valkyries. 85 or more points in 6 straight games to start the season, the second longest streak in WNBA history. Clark, 22 points, 9 assists, 20 or more points in each of her first 5 games this season. Again, this is the Fever knock off the Valkyries 90-82. 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Harry Douglas, host of Freddie and Harry on ESPN Radio, says he's been impressed with the Knicks' unselfishness.
10: What are you willing to sacrifice for a greater good? That's why Josh Hart, he didn't take it personal. He just took it amongst himself to make sure that he was better in game two when that moment arose. But in order to have a special group and to be up two games to none in the Eastern Conference Finals, guys have to sacrifice. They have to let go of self and be all about the team.
1: And the Knicks have the recipe to win a championship.
10: You have that trust, you have that accountability, and then I love what Josh Hart said. 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
1: Dan, the Cavs and Knicks game three on ABC and ESPN Radio. Still more to come from San Antonio in game three of the Western Conference Finals. That's coming your way next. 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
2: 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We have a pivotal game 3 between the Thunder and Spurs.
13: Shai Gilgeous-Alexander into the front court to our right. Castle defending. Now tries to blow by him. Gets up off the glass and in.
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14: 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Frozen. He shoots and scores. Off the long post and home.
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16: 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Western Conference is going to be on the slate for this edition of SportsCenter All Night, both on the hardwood and on the ice. On the baseball diamond, Gerrit Cole back on the mound for the Yankees, plus plenty of other baseball we got to get to. But we begin in the NBA with the 1-1 Western Conference Finals.
13: The Western Conference Finals are even at a game apiece.
17: When you're down some of your primary creators and initiators, it causes a little bit of an extra strain.
18: We need some poise for sure and being aggressive, just like we were in the third quarter.
16: Western Conference Finals Game 3 from the Frost Bank Center in San Antonio tied at 1 apiece on Friday. Game 3 winners go on to win the series in the NBA 73% of the time in a best-of-seven series. SGA rebounded nicely for the Thunder in Game 2, 30 points, 9 assists, his 27th career 30-point playoff game. Wemby averaging 31 points and nearly 21 rebounds per game in the first two games of this series. The Thunder 4-0 on the road so far this postseason, and they've been dominant with the exception of Game 1. Jalen Williams listed as questionable, end up not playing in the game, and that led to a fast start from the Spurs in the first quarter.
13: 0-for-2 start for OKC. Vassell pulls top of the arc, buries a three. Early timeout called by OKC. Spurs have scored the first 10 of Game 3.
6: You know, I'm not a big fan of those early leads, Kesty, but that's exactly what the doctor ordered.
16: San Antonio going nuts. An early lead for the Spurs by double digits. Mark Kestisher, PJ Carlissimo there on ESPN Radio. But back come the Thunder, and it was led by SGA in the second quarter.
13: Switching defense, Carter Bryant has him now. Now he gets to the three-point line. Steps back, three for the lead. Got it! Oklahoma City down 15-0 early, has taken the lead. 32-31.
16: Did not take the Thunder very long to get back in the game, up 32-31 at that point, thanks to that big three from SGA. We move to the second half, and things start to get chippy.
13: Pass inside stolen. Vassell read it well. Down floor on the lob for Castle. Draws another foul as he tried to toss it toward the rim. Gave up the body, and now body's coming in. Vassell, Holmgren, Castle getting up. He's upset. He's being held down and pushed aside by some of the security for San Antonio.
16: The physicality certainly come into play in this one in San Antonio. At that point, Oklahoma City up by 10. Shai Gilgeous-Alexander looking for more, this time from downtown.
13: SGA drives, kicks to Wallace, left angle three, can't hit. Offensive rebound to Dort. Reloads SGA for a topside three, and he buries it. SGA with the triple.
6: San Antonio just not getting the job done on the defensive glass.
13: 81-73 Thunder, 3:49. Time counting in the third.
16: SGA taking care of business there. Then more from the Thunder as they finish off the Spurs, controlling the rest of the second half.
13: Well, they didn't have J-Dub Jalen Williams, but they had J-Will Jalen Williams, who led 76 bench points for OKC, and the Thunder, who dropped the opener of the series in double overtime at home, have taken home court back here in San Antonio. Game 3 goes to the Thunder, 123-108.
16: Thunder fell behind 15-0. They go on to win it, though. The final 123-108 in Game 3. Once they got control, it stayed that way. They become the first team to win 10 of their first 11 postseason games since the 2020 Miami Heat, and the first Western Conference team since the 2017 Golden State Warriors. Thunder's bench with 76 points, most in a playoff game as the Thunder since the Sonics relocated back in 2009. SGA, 26 points and a career-high 12 assists. SGA with George Sedano on ESPN Radio.
18: This game started 15-0 on their end. What was said in that first huddle to get you going?
19: We just got to go out there and compete. Like, they're on their home floor, like, back at their house, their regular routine, their shoot around at their practice facility. Like, they were going to come out ready to play. We just got to compete and give ourselves a chance. That's the only thing that we could have did, and we did a hell of a job of it once we got the car back on the road.
18: Your bench scored more points than any other bench for OKC has scored in their playoff history. What can you tell us about guys like Caruso, McCain, and Jalen Williams, etc.?
19: Yeah, I mean, we have a really good basketball team. Like, 1 through 15 can really play at the highest level. We've been saying it all year. And it's coming to fruition on the highest stage, highest level of basketball. But, yeah, no surprise for us. We know what we're capable of. We know what the players in our locker room are capable of.
18: You started this game with 4 assists before you even scored. What goes into that mentality, when to attack and when to set up your teammates?
19: Obviously, the opposing team's game plan is to not let me score. And they do that by throwing multiple bodies, which just means multiple people are open. And I got to be a basketball player and make the right basketball play, and I'm doing so, and my teammates are making shots.
18: The crowd clearly trying to get in your head with some chants. What does that do for you? Does it fuel you?
19: It does nothing. It doesn't fuel me. Doesn't discourage me. It's part of the game. It's Nothing. I've been dealing with it for a long time. I don't really hear it. I'm focused on what's going on the court.
18: Shea, congratulations and thank you so much.
19: Appreciate it.
20: SGA with George Sedano on ESPN Radio. Meanwhile, Thunder head coach Mark Daigneault on the team remaining resilient despite the 15-0 deficit.
21: Yeah, it was a punch. Credit them. They were ready to play, and they got us early. You know, stops, transition, pressure. I just thought we showed great poise to understand the 48-minute nature of the game. It's a long game, obviously. Thought the bench right off the bat, Alex, Kaysen, Jay Will, Jared, those guys gave us a huge lift all night, obviously, but it started there, just getting that game into a manageable spot. But yeah, great poise by the team.
20: Meanwhile, for the Spurs, the 15-point loss, their largest home playoff loss since a 27-point defeat to the Rockets in Game 1 of the West Semis back in 2017. Victor Wembanyama in the game with 26 points on 8 of 15 shooting, but just 4 rebounds and 2 blocks. First time the Spurs have lost consecutive games since January. They have not lost 3 in a row all season long. As for Wemby, he's been asked, has it been harder to get space over the last couple games?
22: I feel like I have trouble making my teammates better right now. If that's that's what I should do better. My shooting splits aren't terrible. I need to be more of a team player.
20: Spurs have been dealing with injuries to De'Aaron Fox, who did play in the game. Also, Dylan Harper dealt with an injury in this game as well. Mitch Johnson, the Spurs head coach, was asked about those injuries holding the Spurs back.
23: I haven't asked how they're doing. I'm sure they're beat up. They're giving us everything they got, so it's commendable. You know, just the fight that they have, and it's that time of the year where guys are playing with more than bumps and bruises, so just tip the cap and ask as much as they can give.
20: Then he was asked on what made it such a struggle to complete a comeback.
23: They're really good, and so they got us with some fouls when we tried to make some runs. We missed some shots, and again, I thought before we got to the end of the game, we were chasing that a little bit, I guess, is what I was trying to allude to earlier in terms of, you know, there's no 10-point shot. And there was times in the third quarter where we just got a little bit ahead of ourselves, whether we were rushing or trying to not be as sharp with our execution. And it felt like, you know, you get there late and we do a great job. We got great guys with high character and are very competitive. And so they're going to fight till the end. But there's a lot that goes into that before the end, and that's a tough team to play out of a hole against. They know how to close games. They've been doing it for a while now.
20: Thunder win Game 3, 123-108. Game 4 of the series comes on Sunday on ESPN Radio. Meanwhile, Game 2 of the Western Conference Finals in the NHL from Denver. Vegas took Game 1 from Colorado 4-2, looking to go up 2-0. Teams have won it 86% of the time in a best-of-seven series in the NHL when going up 2-0. Golden Knights have won 10 of 13 series in their history, went up 1-0. The Avs, 8-11 in series in which they've trailed 0-1. Pick up the action where the Avalanche have a 1-0 lead going into the third period, but Jack Eichel with the equalizer for Vegas.
14: Barbashev right for Eichel. Closing, he shoots and scores! Off the long post and home! Jack Eichel with his second goal of the playoffs. He ties it 1-1 with 10:45 to go in the third.
20: On Fox Sports 98.9, it's a 1-1 game, but then more from the Knights.
14: Eichel sets up Dorothea, gains the red line, try to steer it in, check from behind. Second time he got it in, Taves knocked it down. Dorothea again, tips a breakout pass, it goes to Eichel, left to Barbashev, he shoots, he scores! Crossbar at home, 2-1 Knights!
20: Barbashev with the goal to make it 2-1. They score 3 unanswered goals in the third period. They add an empty netter by Barbashev to win it 3-1. Knights take a 2-0 series lead. Both wins coming on the road. Knights 4-1 in best-of-seven series win, leading 2-0. Jack Eichel with Emily Kaplan after the game.
24: Jack, Colorado's been the best team in the NHL all season. Hadn't lost in this building all playoffs. Describe the mindset of your group coming into these two games.
25: You know, I feel like we played patient. You know, we have a ton of respect for their team, and we have a ton of belief in our own locker room as well. And, you know, they're a really good defensive team, and they're also a really good offensive team. So I think for us, our mindset is try and defend well and you know, capitalize when we have opportunities and, you know, try and play as much as we can in their end. And, you know, tonight was one of those instances where, you know, we had to stay patient throughout the game. You know, there wasn't a whole lot of, you know, activity going on through two periods. And, you know, obviously in the third, we're able to find a few goals and grab another win. So, so much credit, you know, to the whole group. You know, Naber goes down, he ends up coming back. But, you know, we're rolling with 5D there for a minute, and you know, it was just a really gutsy effort, and really proud of the group.
24: You're often a pass-first player, including a lot of times tonight. On your game-time goal, why was that the right time to shoot?
25: I haven't scored in a million days. No, I'm joking. You know what? It was you know, it was just one of those plays where I think that I had the opportunity to shoot it, and you know, want to try being aggressive, you know, a little more and get pucks to the net. And you know, it was a good play starting out of our end, breaking, you know, through the neutral zone, and it was nice to see that one go in.
20: Now that goal by Eichel snapped a 10-game streak without a goal, his second longest of his playoff career, behind a 12-game streak back in 2023. Game 3 of the Western Conference Finals in Las Vegas on ESPN. SportsCenter All Night, ESPN Radio, and the ESPN app. Let's go to the baseball diamond. 569 days without seeing Gerrit Cole on a major league mound came to an end on Friday. Cole stepped on the hill at Yankee Stadium for his first appearance since Game 5 of the 2024 World Series. Cole, recovering from Tommy John surgery from March of last year, taking the bump against the Rays, squaring off against Tampa's Nick Martinez, who had the second-best ERA in baseball at 1.51 in 9 starts. Rays 15-3 in the month of May, their best in Major League Baseball. And Gerrit Cole, in his first start, did not disappoint.
0: Here's the 1-2. Into right, Judge after it, on it, inning over. Cole has thrown 6 shutout innings in his return.
20: Cole, very good. 6 runs, just 2 strikeouts, though, in his debut. But a 1-0 Yankees lead would not stay. Cole would get an 0 decision, partially because in the top of the 8th inning, Richie Palacios comes up with a couple of men on for Tampa.
1: 0-1. Swing and a grounder off the glove of Hill and over Jose Caballero and into center field. Here comes Junior, here comes Johnny, and it's 3-1 Tampa Bay. Richie Palacios comes through in his home city of New York. His Knicks won last night. Will he win it for the Rays with that base knock?
20: 620 WDAE with the call. Rays beat the Yankees 4-2. Rays now an MLB best 16-3 in the month of May, with a 5.5 game lead on the Yankees in the AL East. It's their 5th win this season when trailing entering the 8th inning, tied for the most in baseball. Gerrit Cole stellar in his debut, again, 6 innings, no runs, 2 strikeouts. Aaron Boone on Cole's debut.
3: Obviously really efficient. Just thought he was really good. They were being very aggressive with him. But I thought he did a good job of mixing his four seam and his sinker. You know, he popped the four seamer and get him off with some good sinkers. Thought he ended up mixing in some good breaking balls, had enough of a presence with the changeup to keep him honest. You know, gets tested right away in the CRG stuff with Simpson getting on base to start. I thought he was excellent in that. So like managing the game and managing situations, you know, really exciting to get him back and to have him go out there. You know, I'm sure he was carrying a lot of emotions with him out there, and, you know, he was on point.
20: Yankee skipper Aaron Boone on Gerrit Cole's debut. Again, the Yankees fall to the Rays 4-2. Meanwhile, Dodgers in Milwaukee to face the Brewers. Jack Bowers with an 11-game hit streak for the Brew Crew. Shohei Ohtani starting to heat up for LA, a 7-game hit streak for him. Brewers now 29-18, a win would tie their fastest to 30 wins in franchise history. Brewers 13-4 in the month of May. Pick up the action, bottom of the first inning. William Contreras at the plate with a couple of men on WTMJ.
0: Here's the pitch, and a high fly ball deep left field. This ball's way back and way gone. Wild Bill, a 3-run shot. And the Brewers jump on the Dodgers early here in game one.
20: Again on WTMJ, Brewers go on to beat the Dodgers 5-1, their 30th win of the season. For the Brewers, Jack Bowers extends his hitting streak to 12 games, longest active streak in baseball and the longest of his career. Brewers now 14-4 in the month of May. Dodgers go 0-7 with runners in scoring position and fall to 1-15 when scoring 2 or fewer runs. 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
16: 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More from the Diamond on Friday. The Tigers struggling, taking on the Orioles in Baltimore. Detroit just 4-15 in the month of May. Worst record this month in Major League Baseball. They've lost six in a row. 4-4 game in the bottom of the fourth inning on WBAL. Jackson Holliday at the plate for the O's.
1: 2-1 pitch coming. Swinging a high fly ball through the raindrops towards left field. Into the corner. Got some distance. This ball is under the foul pole. Home run! Hit the very bottom of the pole. Opposite field home run, Jackson Holliday.
20: They go up 6-4 at that point. Orioles go on to win it 7-4 and improve to 12-0 when scoring seven or more runs this season and snap a three-game losing streak. Tigers continue their struggles as well. An MLB worst 4-16 in the month of May. Jack Flaherty now 13 straight appearances without a win dating back to last season. Cleveland on a six-game winning streak taking on the Phillies, who have turned things around since firing skipper Rob Thomas back on April the 28th. Phillies are 16-6 since. And that's tied for the most wins in baseball in that span under interim skipper Don Mattingly. Gavin Williams having himself a start on WTAM 1100.
6: The 1-2, swung on, bounced to second. Lozano to second one. Rocchio turns two against the speedster. How about that? Gavin Williams, 99 pitches through eight shutout innings. Donuts on the scoreboard at Citizens Bank Park. We go to the ninth.
20: A scoreless game into the ninth. Williams with eight shutout innings, 11 strikeouts, ties his season high. It's his third start with 10 strikeouts or more this season. Problem for Cleveland, though, Christopher Sanchez just as good. Eight shutout innings for him, allowing only four hits, striking out six. Sanchez out of the game in the ninth inning. Still no score. Bases empty for Cleveland.
6: Duran into the wind and pitch. A swing and a high fly ball deep left field. Marsh is back. Track, wall, gone! A pinch hit home run by Kyle Manzardo. And the Guardians have a 1-0 lead here in the ninth inning.
20: And that run would hold up. Guardians hold on to win it 1-0. Seventh straight win for Cleveland. Gavin Williams with the shutout in eight innings. First game that two pitchers went eight scoreless since May of 2024. The red-hot offense of Atlanta scoring eight or more in three straight. Ronald Acuna off the 10-day IL and was in the lineup after being listed as day-to-day with a hamstring injury. We go into extra innings, a 4-4 game. Chadwick Tromp at the plate for the Braves on 680 The Fan.
6: 2-2 pitch. Swung on, laced up the middle. Base hit. Here comes Eli. Throw out of center. Braves win. Chadwick Tromp hitting them where it hurts, right up the middle. And the Braves take game one as one of the most unlikely heroes on the roster laced the game-winning hit right up the middle.
20: In the bottom of the 11th inning, Atlanta with the walk-off single from Chadwick Tromp. Braves beat the Nationals 5-4 in extra innings. Mauricio Dubon goes 3-for-5 with an RBI. Nationals now 0-3 this season in games that go 11 or more innings. Braves now 20 games over 500 and have a 10.5-game lead on Philadelphia. 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Matinee in Wrigley between two former NL Central foes. Astros 4-11 in interleague games this year. Second worst record in baseball in interleague games to face the Cubs. Spencer Arrighetti back on the bump for Houston after taking a no-hitter into the eighth in his last start against Texas. Cubs have lost 5 in a row and 9 of 11 coming after their 10-game win streak. Christian Vasquez has started a heat up for the Astros at the plate in the top of the fourth inning with the Astros already up 2-0 on KBME 790 AM.
11: Two balls and two strikes. Runner goes. Here's the pitch and it's lined to right field. That's going to score a run. It's a base hit for Vasquez as Vasquez shoots one the other direction. He's 2-for-2, has a couple of RBIs, and it's 3-0.
20: 3-0 Astros at that point. They go on to win 4-2. Vasquez finishes 2-for-4 with a couple of ribbies and a home run, his fourth of the season. Meanwhile, Arrighetti, no runs allowed and two hits given up in five innings of work. His first start, again, after that no-hit bid against Texas last week. Six straight losses now for Chicago and now 2-10 in their last 12 games. Pirates, 6-3 in interleague games this season, tied for the best record in baseball in interleague games this year. They are in Toronto to face the Blue Jays. Jays would win it 6-2 despite a strong outing from the Pirates' Bubba Chandler with five innings, gave up just two hits and struck out 11. Kevin Gausman picks up the win, 6 2/3 innings, six hits and an earned run with eight strikeouts. Minnesota at Fenway to take on the Red Sox. Boston, winners of three in a row, add one more to it. Mark Bogus, Boston's longest win streak of the season. Twins just 8-13 on the road this season. Pick up the action, top of the seventh inning. Austin Martin at the plate.
16: swing and a drive. High fly ball to left, and Duran just watches it go, and the Twins have taken the lead on a two-run homer into the monster seats for Austin Martin. 7-6 Minnesota.
20: 7-6 Minnesota at that point. Twins go on to win it 8-6. Twins now on a three-game road winning streak, tying their longest streak this season. Byron Buxton with a home run, his 16th, tying Harmon Killebrew for second most home runs by a Twins player over their first 43 games of the season. Red Sox winning streak ends at 3. Red Sox led 4-0 after the first and 6-3 through 6, but fall 8-6. SportsCenter All Night, ESPN Radio, and the ESPN app. Coming up, more from San Antonio in the Western Conference Finals. 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
16: Well, Garrett Cole returned to the mound Friday after 569 days on the shelf. He threw six scoreless in his first game for the Yankees since the 2024 World Series. Despite the strong outing, Cole got a no decision. The Yankees fell to the Tampa Bay Rays 4-2. 35-year-old Cole allowing just two hits, throwing 72 pitches and 50 first strikes as he comes back from Tommy John surgery. The Golden Knights scored three unanswered goals, all in the third period, two by Ivan Barbashev, as they beat the Avalanche 3-1 in Game 2 of the Western Conference Final. Jack Eichel scored the equalizer at 9:15 in the third period. Vegas now up 2-0 in the best of seven series. Game 3 will be Sunday in Las Vegas. And Game 3 of the Western Conference Finals in the NBA from San Antonio. Series tied up at 1 apiece. Thunder looking to take their first lead in the series, getting another strong outing from the MVP, SGA.
3: SGA drives, kicks to Wallace. Left angle three, can't hit. Offensive rebound to Dort. Reloads SGA for a topside three, and he buries it. SGA with the triple.
14: San Antonio just not getting the job done on the defensive glass.
3: 81-73 Thunder, 3:49. Time counting in the third. Well, they didn't have J-Dub Jalen Williams, but they had J-Will Jalen Williams, who led 76 bench points for OKC, and the Thunder, who dropped the opener of the series in double overtime at home, have taken home court back here in San Antonio. Game 3 goes to the Thunder, 123-108.
16: You heard it there from Mark Kestisher on ESPN Radio. Thunder, despite being down 15-0 in the first quarter, rallied back and ended up making a 30-point turnaround, 123-108 the final in Game 3, taking a 2-1 series lead in the best-of-seven Western Conference final. Shai Gilgeous-Alexander, 26 points, was perfect, 12 of 12 from the free-throw line, tied a career-high 12 assists in seventh career playoff game with a 25-point double-double, and the third most since the team relocated to Oklahoma City back in 2009. And the Spurs, the 15-point loss, their largest home playoff loss since a 27-point defeat to the Rockets in Game 1 of the West Semis on May 1st of 2017. So the Thunder up 2-1 in the best of seven series. Here to break it all down for us with our postgame extra, the men who called it for us on ESPN Radio, Mark Kestisher and PJ Carlesimo.
3: Alex, thank you very much. San Antonio Spurs scored the first 15 points in this game, 3:46 in, and we ended up having a 33-point swing at one point. Oklahoma City led by 18 points. They end up winning 123-108 to go up 2-1.

0: the most in the postseason, not just for OKC, but when they were in Seattle, and our research crew telling us the 76 bench points, most by any team in a conference or NBA Finals game since they started tracking it in 1971.
1: Not surprised, Kesty. We thought in game one it was 50 to 16 bench points, OKC. Game two was 57-25. We thought that was impressive. They blew that out of the water tonight, 76-23. But if I'm Mitch Johnson, what I'm really concerned about is the defense. Yes, the injuries, no question. De'Aaron Fox, I thought, put forth a really good effort. Dylan Harper did not look right. But what has been the bread and butter for San Antonio all year has been their defense, and it's been augmented by really good three-point shooting when they were able to get those stops, get out and run, shoot it well, or score fast break points. The three-point shooting was not there. And more critically, I think, for Mitch and the San Antonio staff, the defense wasn't there. They could never get a toehold and slow down OKC. 123 points is a ton of points to give up in your own building in a must-win game.
0: San Antonio will have to tighten up the defense. They will have to hope De'Aaron Fox, Dylan Harper get treatment and are a little closer toward 100%, because it's going to be a huge game for Sunday night here in San Antonio. The Thunder get home court back as they win game three by a final of 123-108. Now for PJ Carlesimo, I'm Mark Kestisher, right here on your home for the NBA, ESPN Radio, and the ESPN app. Let's go back to Alex Del Barrio in the studio.
2: Thanks a lot, Kesty. 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Let's hear from head coach Mark Daigneault on slowing down the Spurs in the paint over the last couple of games in this series.
3: Other than the first 15 points, our defense was really tight tonight. You know, we got back, settled them down into the half court. Our offense had something to do with that. We ran good offense tonight, despite the fact that they were amped up and ready to go. Spurs were. And yeah, we were. It's a disciplined series. You know, we knew that coming in. You know, we couldn't be reckless against them. They're too good with the ball, too well coached, too talented. So you've got to be able to do it with discipline. And I thought we really were disciplined tonight. You know, we made them earn a lot of stuff. And really played exceptionally on that end of the floor.
2: A lot has been made about the Thunder's bench. They scored 76 points, their most in a playoff game since relocating to OKC, and the bench points most by any team in a conference or NBA Finals since they started tracking that stat in 1971. Daigneault was asked, is the team's depth magnified as the playoffs move forward?
3: We just try to look at things through the lens of, like, our own strengths. We're not looking at anything relative to the opponent. You know, like, the last thing you want to do is assume that an opponent has a weakness that they don't have, you know. So we assume the opponent's always at their best, and we need to be at ours. And, you know, depth is a part of that, but it's not relative to San Antonio. It just needs to be one of our strengths that we rely on regardless of circumstance. And, you know, we've done a great job of that so far in the series.
2: Thunder head coach Mark Daigneault, again, as the Thunder beat San Antonio 123-108. For the Spurs, it's their largest loss this season when scoring 100 points in the game. They've now lost consecutive games for the first time since January 13th. They did not lose three consecutive games all season long, and they've now lost consecutive games against the Thunder for the first time in a single season since the 23-24 season. Mitch Johnson, the Spurs head coach, was asked on the inability to keep Shai Gilgeous-Alexander off the free throw line.
4: Yeah, I think probably half of them were from undisciplined. First off the floor, he got us out of position and took advantage of it. So I'll have to go back and look. I can't remember all how he got all 12 free throws, but I know a few of them were pretty good defense, it felt like, up until that point. And it's tough because he gets to spots and he makes tough shots, but you got to keep fighting that urge to try to do more and stay with it. And you know, you look at it, he's 6-for-17, which means whether he missed some shots or he made them tough or a little combination of both, but those 12 free throws helped out a lot, and I can remember at least a few on my head right now that were undisciplined on our end.
2: Spurs head coach Mitch Johnson. As for Victor Wembanyama, 26 points, 8 of 15 shooting from the field, but only 4 rebounds and 2 blocks. He's the first Spurs player with 3 straight games with 20-plus points and multiple blocks since Tim Duncan did it in 8 straight games in May of 2007. Wembanyama was asked on what he thinks the Thunder are doing to limit him.
5: I mean, they're being physical. The difference maybe with this team is their experience. They may be being more smart about it. But we just got to find the answers. We're going to watch film. We're going to figure it out.
2: On how the Spurs bounce back in game four?
5: Of course. I mean, it's my first playoffs. It's the first playoffs for many of us. of course.

0: course there was going to be hard trials, you know. It's to be expected. But now we're going to see what we're made of.
1: Victor Wembanyama again. The Thunder beat the Spurs in Game 3, 123-108 in the Western Conference Finals. Thunder now take a 2-1 series lead, winning back-to-back games in the series. Game 4 on Sunday on ESPN Radio.
2: Final score, Knicks 109, Cavs 93. New York leads it 2-0.
3: We have enough camaraderie to hold each other accountable. And when you have a group of guys that do that, you know, sky's the limit.
1: In the Eastern Conference Finals, the Knicks on Thursday took a 2-0 series lead with a 109-93 victory over the Cavaliers. And this Knicks team seems to be on a roll. Teams that lead a 2-0 best-of-seven series in the NBA have won it 92% of the time in NBA playoff history. The Knicks are 13-3 in a best-of-seven series in their history when leading 2-0 and have won 7 of their last 8. Alan Hahn from Don Hahn and Rosenberg on 880 ESPN New York was on Unsportsmanlike on Friday, said the Knicks feel like a team of destiny right now.
4: They were a good team this year, really good team. They had a top three offense, but this is different. And every game that goes by, you keep seeing something else about them that just keeps giving off a vibe of there's some team of destiny thing happening here with this group. And now it's reached that point, 2 games away from the NBA Finals, where it just feels like, all right, this has to get there now, right? You don't want to see the story end soon. Two wins to go, it definitely feels like this is the closest they've been in a long time. It's obviously 26 years.
1: Jalen Brunson had himself a game in Game 2, 19 points and a playoff career-high 14 assists, the most assists by a Knick in the playoffs since 1998. That was by Charlie Ward, the former Heisman Trophy winner and Knicks point guard. Ward was on Amber and Ian on Friday, says you need to have a point guard like Jalen Brunson.
5: So we've had guys like him. I just wasn't that guy. And it's understanding, you know, your role and your team's makeup. His impact is not only with the basketball, scoring it, but getting others involved, which is also another good sign for the Knicks because he commands double teams, and you need a guy like him to be willing to get off the basketball and trust his teammates.
1: More from Ward on what Brunson's status will be in New York if he happens to take this Knicks team to a championship.
5: He'll definitely be ranked up there. But the great thing about Jalen is he keeps everything in the middle row. And that's the great thing I like about him is he shows up each and every day. He understands his role. He's not bigger than life, and those are the type of people that you want to support and you want to see have success. And so I think he'll, you know, go up there with all the greats, even though, you know, he's been there for, I think, 3 or 4 years now. But when you win a championship in New York and you're one of the main reasons why, you're going to be known for a long time.
1: Charlie Ward, the former Knicks point guard, on Amber and Ian, SportsCenter All Night, ESPN Radio, and the ESPN app. As for the struggles of Cleveland head coach Kenny Atkinson, Vince Goodwill, ESPN senior NBA writer on Sportsmanlike, says the Cavs could potentially let Atkinson go if the Cavs fail to reach the NBA Finals.
6: I think that you have to question everything, including if you lose like this, off the possibility of maybe losing to Detroit in round 2. Like, there's a lot of questions that you have to ask yourself as an organization. It doesn't mean you change the coach and everything gets better. But then again, the New York Knicks changed their coach and everything looked a whole lot better for them.
1: Game 3 of the Eastern Conference Finals on ABC coming up on Saturday, also on ESPN Radio. SportsCenter All Night, ESPN Radio, and the ESPN app. More from the Diamond. A's on a 3-game winning streak in San Diego to take on the Padres. San Diego 8-1 this season against AL West opponents. Pick up the action in the bottom of the 8th inning. San Diego already with a 4-3 lead, looking to add more with Gavin Sheets at the plate.
7: Base is loaded, nobody out. Padres lead 4-3. Here's the pitch. And Sheets hits it on the ground through the left side and a base hit. Duran has scored. Fernando's on his way. The throw comes in towards third base. It's a 2-run single for Gavin Sheets, and the Padre lead is 6-3.
1: On 97-3, the Fan, a 6-3 lead for the Padres in the bottom of the 8th inning. Padres go on to win it 7-3. Padres snap a 2-game losing skid, have won their 5 interleague games this season. outscoring opponents 28-13 in those five games. Gavin Sheets, you heard it there, 1-for-4 with that two-run single, part of a three-run eighth inning, sixth game this season with multiple runs batted in. Manny Machado with a two-run homer in the game back in the first inning. That was his eighth home run of the season. Nick Castellanos, 1-for-3 with a game-tying solo home run in the fifth inning, has three of his four home runs in the month of May. Athletics' three-game winning streak comes to an end, lost their last three interleague games, being outscored 23-8. White Sox taking on the Giants. Giants losers of three in a row after being swept by Arizona, hosting the White Sox. Davis Martin taking the ball for the Southsiders, an ERA of 1.61, third best ERA in the big leagues. Top of the fifth inning, already 5-0 White Sox, and Murakami at the plate looking to do some more damage with the bases loaded.
8: There's a swing and a line drive left field. That is a fair ball. It's going to get to the wall. Carroll, Hill, and Antonacci will score. A three-run double. 8-0.
1: On ESPN 1000, White Sox win it by a final of 9-4. Chicago's won four of its last six games, all nine runs scored in the fourth inning, their most in a single inning since May of 23. Davis Martin for the White Sox picks up the win to improve to 7-1, 5 2/3 innings, four earned runs, and seven strikeouts. The 2.04 ERA is the best by a White Sox player through his first 10 starts since Dallas Keuchel in 2020, who had a 2.04 ERA. The Giants have now lost four straight and seven of their last nine games. SportsCenter all night, ESPN Radio, and the ESPN app. Coming up, some sound from the WNBA, plus more on the Knicks and Cavs. That's next. 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
1: In Baltimore, Orioles snap a 3-game losing skid, partially thanks to this blast from Jackson Holliday. The call on WBAL.
25: 2-1 pitch coming. Swinging a high fly ball through the raindrops towards left field. Into the corner. Got some distance. This ball is under the foul pole. Home run! Hit the very bottom of the pole. Opposite field home. Jackson Holliday.
9: Number 4.
1: The Guardians looking to make it 7 in a row against the Phillies. No score in the ninth until the Guardians unbreak the tie. The call on WTAM 1100.
26: Duran into the wind-up pitch. A swing and a high fly ball deep left field. Marsh is back. Track. Wall. Goal! A pinch hit home run by Kyle Mansardo. And the Guardians have a 1-0 lead here in the ninth inning.
9: Number 3.
1: The Thunder go up 2-1 in the Western Conference Finals, and a Jalen Williams 4-point play put the game away. The call on ESPN Radio.
27: Pass out to McCain, drives the baseline, 2 to shoot. Out to Jay Will, gets up a 3, hits it and 1! A chance at a 4-point play for Jalen Williams. Jay Will having the game of his life here in Game 3 of the Conference Finals.
9: Number 2.
1: In the Stanley Cup playoffs, the Golden Knights go up 2-0 on the Avalanche, scoring 3 goals in the third period, and this one gave them their first lead, the call on Fox Sports 98.9.
28: Michael sets up Dorothea, gains the red line, try to steer it in, check from behind. Second time he got it in, Taves knocked it down. Dorothea again, tips a breakout pass, it goes to Eichel, left to Barbashev, he shoots, he scores! Crossbar at home, 2-1 Knights!
9: Number 1.
1: And the Braves send their fans home happy tonight with a walk-off win. 680 the fan with the call.
26: 2-2 pitch. Swung on, laced up the middle. Base hit. Here comes Eli. Throw out of center. Braves win. Chadwick Trump hitting them where it hurts, right up the middle. And the Braves take game 1.
1: 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The Atlanta Dream, 2-1 on the season, looking to start 3-1 or better for the first time since 2022, hosting the Dallas Wings. And they're pouring it on the Wings in the fourth quarter. Here's Ryan Howard with a bucket.
29: 90 seconds left in this ballgame. Atlanta trying to go 3-1 for the first time to start the season since 2022. And Ryan Howard trying to make it happen.
30: Ryan Howard with the biggest plus on the floor, plus 16, got 25 points in this one.
1: On Ion Television, 86-69, the final. The Dream knock off the Wings. 3-1 start to the season for Atlanta for the first time since 2022. Alicia Gray, 16 points. Ryan Howard, fifth player with 25 points and 8 assists in Dream history. The Wings with just 9 points in the first quarter, their fewest since August 6 of 2020. Paige Beckers with just 7 points for Dallas entered the game with 10 straight 15-point games. 15-point games was the longest active streak in the WNBA. Meanwhile, the Fever taking on the Golden State Valkyries in Indiana. Fever scored 85 or more points in 5 consecutive games to start the season at 3-2, tied for the second longest streak in WNBA history. Caitlin Clark making it a double-digit lead in the third.
0: Cunningham, hand off Johnson, into a triple team, out to Clark. 3 more!
2: This is what we're here for. Can't get enough of this.
1: Clark and the Fever put up a 90 burger. They win it 90-82 over the Valkyries. 85 or more points in 6 straight games to start the season, the second longest streak in WNBA history. Clark, 22 points, 9 assists, 20 or more points in each of her first 5 games this season. Again, this is the Fever knock off the Valkyries 90-82. SportsCenter all night, ESPN Radio, and the ESPN app coming up on Saturday on ABC and ESPN Radio. Game 3 of the Eastern Conference Final between the Cavs and Knicks. Harry Douglas, host of Freddie and Harry on ESPN Radio, says he's been impressed with the Knicks' unselfishness.
3: What are you willing to sacrifice for a greater good? That's why Josh Hart, he didn't take it personal. He just took it amongst himself to make sure that he was better in game 2 when that moment arose. But in order to have a special group and to be up 2-0 in the Eastern Conference Finals, guys have to sacrifice. They have to let go of self and be all about the team.
1: And the Knicks have the recipe to win a championship.
3: You have that trust, you have that accountability, and then I love what Josh Hart said. Hey, if anyone tries to get out of, you know, get in self mode, it's that accountability that we will hold each other to and check one another without someone feeling some type of way.
1: Game 3 of the Eastern Conference Finals between the Knicks and Cavs is coming up tonight on ABC and ESPN Radio. And coming up next, it's Marty and McGee for our crew in Bristol. My name is Alex Sobario, and this has been SportsCenter All Night, ESPN Radio, and the ESPN app.
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1: Hello and welcome in to the Golf Shop Radio Show. Mark Greenhalgh on excused absence. I've already determined it's an excused absence.
2: It is excused. Okay.
1: I in my high-level executive role here with the program, have to deem that this is an excused absence.
2: Okay.
1: We usually don't do such things on this program, but I have deemed it an excused absence. Right. But in any case, the lovely and talented Matt Blanchard is here every single Saturday, every single week.
2: No,
1: with us.
2: Not every single
1: week. Well, but, you know. All the important ones, you're here.
2: Thanks.
1: Sometimes in the non-important ones, like,
2: whatever.
1: We'll figure it out. But today you're with us as we get you through this weekend here, Memorial Day weekend. We thank all those who gave all in protection of this great country. And, you know, so many stories going on around the game of golf. Last week, a nutty, weird week. Just a weird major.
2: Yeah.
1: And, you know, I feel like we're always due for a weird major now and then.
2: Yeah.
1: But the amount of stack up in the field at Aronimink we saw, the final result, Aaron Rye getting a win there. I mean,
2: Until they softened the golf course up, and that's one of the questions that I was going to answer. You know, it was crazy how many people were in the deal.
1: It was easier to tell you who wasn't in the deal. Right. Like,
2: there were like at one point 56 players within a couple shots of the lead. That's insane, man.
1: And I know we attributed it to a lot of different things, the biggest being that the margin for error was such that like you weren't going to really kill yourself as far as like a score could go with a lot of those holes, but it was hard to capitalize at the same time, which I'm not necessarily against, and we'll talk about it here in just a minute.
2: Yeah.
1: I think it sets up some interesting scenarios when you get to majors. Now, maybe you don't want that every single week when you're out in like big major or even signature events like that, but I think you're good to have one or two of those every year.
2: Sure.
1: So it kind of spices things up. We've got some interesting stuff going on in the show today. Bill Bender at 7:20, a little later on, 7:40 later in hour number one. We've got some equipment talk. We went straight to a source from the Be the Right Club Today podcast. We've got Nick Raphael. He was a tour liaison connector with the players, setting up contracts with both the Hogan Company, Callaway, worked directly with Mr. Hogan. I mean, it was a great conversation we had back on the podcast. If you haven't checked that out, you can check out the full-length episodes at the Be the Right Club Today podcast. We've got plenty of other things coming on in hour number two. Just got a text in. We weren't sure we were going to hear from Doug Rice, but I believe we're going to have a chance to catch up with Doug. The NASCAR schedule coming up this weekend.
2: It's iffy, right?
1: It's very. Yeah. I mean, we're going to run a truck race today, apparently at 8 a.m. So, if you got it on TV and you're trying to watch it, however, and you got this potted up as well, by all means, thank you very much. Later on at 8:20, we've got David Feaser, Peak Vision.
2: Yeah.
1: And then later on, we've got a little shop talk we're going to do. So we've got all that coming your way. But let's start first with the questions today.
3: Roy, just knock it on.
4: You know something else? I make an eagle. I put some 10 under. This is everything, ain't it? This is the choice it comes down to. This is our immortality.
5: This is the last ball you got in the bag, Roy. You get this one, we're disqualified.
4: I can make it across.
5: Well, then do it.
6: Be the right club today.
1: Yeah, you got to have them all. Have all the right clubs. Gotta
2: all
1: do it.
2: 14 of them, baby.
1: All 14 of them. Question number one. This guy had plenty of them.
2: Yep.
1: Aaron Rye. Is he a one and done with majors? And does he win more events now on the PGA Tour? I think this is an interesting hypothetical because obviously he gets a weird, weird win. We already covered it.
2: Yeah.
1: We've changed the tenor about it. It is an odd win, but take me through his game, at least from what you saw.
2: I mean, he probably is done as far as majors. Majors are hard to win, unless you're just a super, super, superstar. But on the other hand, Collins, it wouldn't surprise me to see him win another one the way he played. He held it together unbelievably. He's got a lot of game. and the stage didn't appear too big for him. I mean, he handled it. I mean, he was solid all the way through 16, 17, and 18 is, which, you know, where you really start kind of feeling it or it's affecting you.
1: Yeah.
2: He'll definitely win again on the PGA Tour. I mean, this guy.
1: I mean, he's.
2: Did he look worried at all?
1: No, he was
2: solid, man.
1: I think he felt pretty comfortable overall if you just watch the way he played. Now, let's paint the picture here a little bit. Nine professional wins.
2: Yep.
1: You got two wins on the PGA Tour, four European Tour wins, one Asian Tour win, three Challenge Tour events, and one other. Best finish in a major outside of this, you have to go back to 2024.
2: Okay.
1: T19 at both the U.S. Open, finished T19 at the Open back in 21, and T27 at the Masters. So okay. It's kind of a mixed bag so far. He's only 31 years old.
2: But that's a respectable resume on the PGA
1: Tour.
2: He
1: won his first PGA Tour title in 24 at the Wyndham Championship.
2: Right.
1: I mean, so if you're trying to paint a picture of what a good year might look like, I could see him popping up at one of those events later down the year, getting another win somewhere.
2: I
1: mean, we're always talking about there are guys in that kind of middle 30s or down in the OWGR, and
2: right.
1: you can kind of look at them and still competitive enough to win at different either signature events or just random tour stops here up and down the roster of events.
2: And, you know, they even mentioned this probably got him on the European Ryder Cup team. So
1: that's another thing to consider.
2: Right. So he's legit, man. you don't just do what he did. I like the guy. I like him a lot. I like his whole demeanor. He's a real golfer. So
1: world number 15 on the OWGR right now. Yep. That's his best rank there all time. So
2: that's,
1: I mean, you
2: after
1: know,
2: last week's win though, right?
1: Yeah. So
2: it jumped him up
1: a bit.
2: Yeah.
1: So it'll be interesting to see just how much play there is now that he's in that kind of conversation. Because again, we've seen guys take a jump when they get a major like that.
2: Mm-hmm.
1: And you know, I'm sure it opens up a lot of confidence. Like now you put all that together in a weekend. Now maybe not every weekend's going to look just like that. But it's got to open you up to think, okay, I've done this.
2: Yeah.
1: I got one of these. I could go out and win a signature event, or I can go out and win just another tour event. I mean, it's always interesting to see because we've talked about it plenty of times on this show.
2: Yeah.
1: Momentum is a hard thing to carry over in golf because it doesn't apply one course to the next, but it does open up the mental side of the game of golf.
2: No doubt.
1: Question number two, do you like Aronimink as a venue, and should they go back there down the road?
2: Yes, I like it as a venue. You know, like I said earlier, once they soften the golf course up a little bit on Saturday and Sunday, the field separated a little bit. There was way too many people in contention first 2 days. Well, like I mentioned, 56 to 60 players within a couple shots of the lead. That's fun, but that's not usually how it really works. It's a Donald Ross golf course. Donald Ross golf courses stand the test of time, Collins, and they always have. They still play three or four or five Donald Ross golf courses every year. It's a great venue. I was surprised the scores were low based on, I mean, there's no trees. The rough was pretty bad, but they didn't seem to have a problem getting out of the rough. You know?
1: No.
2: So, yeah, I liked it. What about you?
1: I've alluded to it in the past on this show that I'm a fan of the occasional odd outlier golf course in major settings. It feels like though recently the PGA Championship, maybe even with maybe only the U.S. Open as the other outlier, really does seem to have the courses that we talk about with the most like either character or just odd results. I mean, correct me if I'm wrong, because I mean, you go back to the U.S. Open at LA Country. Was it LA Country
2: LA
1: Club?
2: Country Club
1: that one was
2: Clark
1: quite
2: won. Yeah.
1: Yeah, that was a quite polarizing course.
2: Yeah, it was.
1: You go back to one of my favorite majors of all time, the event down at Chambers Bay.
2: Yeah,
1: everybody hated that course, but I think
2: they hated it just because the greens didn't look good.
1: Well,
2: seriously,
1: right,
2: I mean,
1: right? But I again, I'm all for an outlier,
2: because
1: the other thing I've spoken about it plenty. I don't necessarily want guys to go out and dominate a golf course because I know they're capable of it every single week. If you can give me something different to watch,
2: right.
1: I can live with an occasional odd result. And as long as everybody's playing with the same conditions.
2: Sure.
1: And we didn't even see that, you know, with what we saw at the Masters this year. We talked about the variation between the
2: morning and afternoon.
1: Thursday, Friday to Saturday. I mean, if it's consistent for everybody and the best player in the field down to the worst player in the field has to work in those same conditions, I don't have a problem with an outlier golf course.
2: Are you saying, though, that like Quail Hollow hosted last year, is that too vanilla for you?
1: No, not at all.
2: Okay.
1: Not at all.
2: I understand what you were saying. So.
1: No, and I think more people were rougher on Quail Hollow and some of these other places than I think they need be.
2: Yeah. That's a good point.
1: It just seems like when we come around with the PGA Championship, it always seems in the last couple years, they're like, I don't know about this course. It's like, it seems there's more discourse about that than any other major.
2: And it goes back to what we were talking about last week. Do you like the PGA in May, or do you think it should go back to August? I don't really care.
1: I don't have a problem with it in May.
2: Me either.
1: I mean, it's not one of the... There are plenty of things I will throw myself in front of as far as scheduling goes. Like, there are just events you can't do at certain times of the year, but I don't see the PGA Championship as... Like, I don't look at the PGA Championship as it has to be this month at this time. Maybe that's a fault, but it's also, in my opinion, it gives it a bit of flexibility.
2: No doubt. Right?
1: So I'm fine with where it is. Just give me interesting courses. Keep giving me something. Separate yourself from the other majors, however you have to do it.
2: Yeah, I like that.
1: Question number three, we talked about modern dominance this week in the golf pod, on the Be the Right Club Today podcast, but we're bringing it here to this show. We talked about the need for a dominant player and the polarization of dominant players in golf. This week, on Thursday, the sports world lost Kyle Busch, tragically at the age of 41.
2: Unbelievable.
1: And the question we're asking here is, polarization amongst a top-level player is obviously something we see in golf.
2: Sure.
1: But I don't think it applies to anybody better than Kyle Busch.
2: No, I think you're right. Gosh, it's just a shock. Was he the greatest? No. Earnhardt has him beat. But let me tell you, 234 all of NASCAR?
1: Yeah, counting it up. So what we're talking about with this question is, I think, in all sports, it kind of comes and goes, but in NASCAR in particular, when a driver gets really successful, it can turn a field very quick, a fan base very quickly.
2: It does.
1: Like Jimmy Johnson became very polarizing at the top because he was so dominant, winning like all those championships in a row.
2: Yeah.
1: And then, matching in what most people looked at as an unmatchable mark of 7 championships. And then Kyle really sprouted onto the scene so quickly, came from Las Vegas, not from the traditional like California or the South that so many guys come from, had his brother Kurt running at the same time with him there, ruffled a lot of feathers, but I mean, he made people feel a way that most drivers cannot. And the old adage is whether they're cheering you or they're booing you, they're making noise for you. Mm-hmm. I mean, that's the old Dale Earnhardt adage. By the end of his career, there were people, even in North Carolina, that were anti-Earnhardt anybody. It's interesting to see that come back around. I think what truly explains just how good and how, dominant a guy like Kyle Busch was at the peak of his powers, and we were talking about this before the show even started, he invented the idea of sweeping a weekend in NASCAR. You've got the three races of the major series of NASCAR. You get the Truck Series, formerly the Busch Series, now the O'Reilly Auto Parts Series, and the Cup Series. And Kyle was like the first to really figure, okay, I can go win trucks. I can go win the Busch race. Right. I can go win the Cup race. And I do it all at the same weekend.
2: And how many times did he do that? It was many times.
1: That's incredible. So much so that you don't see this in any other sport, but because there's a promoter idea to NASCAR, there's this idea of trying to put on the best spectacle for the fans. They had a bounty on Kyle Busch.
2: Yeah.
1: Tracks, the series would put a bounty a couple years ago on if anybody could go out in a truck race and beat Kyle Busch. Because people took umbrage with the fact he would race the lower series races, but he loved to do it. He had a truck team for a long time. He loved the Truck Series. He loved the O'Reilly Auto Parts Series. He loved to race as much as he could. And they would be like, here, we'll give you charity money. We'll give you whatever if you can just beat Kyle Busch. That, I mean, think about how good you have to be to do that.
2: Yeah.
1: I mean, and you talk about, like, polarizing. I don't even know if that does it. Like, that just shows you how much there were fan base camps that didn't like he was in Toyotas or for Joe Gibbs, but they wanted to see somebody beat him. But that's real impact. That's real thing. And I mean, it's such a terrible loss. I know they're going to spend a lot of this weekend with the Coke 600 paying proper remembrance to Kyle and all the impact he had on the sport. And I know it'll be a topic of conversation for weeks to come, but such a terrible loss this week, but truly one of the greatest race car drivers. And I say race car drivers, Colin, not just cup drivers.
2: Is this your favorite sports weekend of the year? I know
1: in a lot of ways, it really is. And it feels, you know, it's such a gut punch to that entire industry because it, for so many people, this is like the week at home. They get to be with the family. They get to bring him out to the track. We get to do all the salute to service and all those that gave all for Memorial Day weekend. It's such a spectacle. You have the Indy 500 on Sunday as well as the Coke 600. There was talk a couple years ago Kyle was going to run the Indy 500. Wow. I mean, it would have been great to see.
2: Is there anybody running both this year?
1: There is a lady named Catherine Legg.
2: Okay.
1: She's going to run at Indy and then try to qualify her way in at the Coke 600.
2: Okay.
1: And see if she can run all 1,100 miles. We weren't sure we were ever going to see that again after it didn't work weather-wise for Kyle Larson the last couple of years.
2: Right, exactly.
1: It's a great weekend every year, but it's obviously clouded by what happened this week. And it'll be interesting to see what they're able to do once we, if and when we get to the weather this weekend. We'll talk to Brad Panovich about that coming up in hour number two. Question number four. This question almost got blown apart by Siwoo Kim, but Jordan Spieth is back near the top in Texas. Can he start a resurgence near home? So when we had this question written originally, he was a little further toward the top.
2: Yeah.
1: Now Siwoo Kim decided just to go absolutely insane yesterday.
2: Unbelievable.
1: But speak to what
2: can
1: you saw.
2: Can you imagine 18 under par in 2 days?
1: That's I can't imagine 18 under par under five under say 10 days.
2: Right. Yes, I think he's close. The thing I don't like, and I don't know how much you really pay attention to Jordan Spieth.
1: I want to pay attention to Jordan Spieth.
2: When he's putting,
1: that's the thing.
2: When he's putting sometimes, he's looking at the hole and not down at the ball. And that's got to catch up with you under pressure at some point. That would be the thing that would hold him back, I think. Although he's been doing it all through this resurgence, so... And I'm all for him being competitive again. I'm all about that.
1: There's so many people that are my age that grew up when he was at the peak of his powers.
2: Dude, he was so good.
1: When we first turned our attention on golf, he was so good.
2: Yep.
1: And then the fall was just so violent and so rough.
2: Yeah.
1: And you see him now, like, there are weekends you watch him playing a ball from, like, the beach at one of these coastal courses, and you're just like,
2: How did you get there?
1: But, like... It's like
2: so true.
1: It's an odyssey to watch Jordan Spieth nowadays. I want to see him get collect all the majors.
2: Sure.
1: I want to see him get to that, and I don't know if that'll ever happen.
2: Well,
1: but I want to see him, if nothing else, get to a spot where he can win big time events again. And I don't know what it's going to take.
2: The thing that disappoints a lot of people and me is one of them. Is Jordan and Justin Thomas were on this. On this path to go, and everybody's thinking this is going to be a killer rivalry, and it kind of fizzled out because of Jordan's poor play. Hopefully he's on his way back. I really hope so.
1: Last up, question number five. There are 15 teams below and 15 teams above 500 in Major League Baseball so far this season. What is your opinion on the early slate of what we've seen from we talked about this earlier on. From what we've seen so far this season, I've been waiting for some of these teams to settle out because you asked me, last couple weeks about the Braves. I didn't think they could start as hot as they did.
2: Right.
1: B, I didn't think they could sustain it as far as they have.
2: Right.
1: And they keep doing it. Yeah. So eventually I'm just going to shut up. I'm just going to be like, yep, you keep doing your thing. Keep going. But there's so many teams right now, like the Tampa Bay Rays at the top of the East.
2: Right.
1: Nobody. I think most people had them near the bottom. They figured at some point the bottom falls out of that situation. You have the A's still being competitive at this point in the season at the top of the West. You've got teams like the Astros that are bad, the Red Sox that are bad. You've got, you know, the Phillies trending up after firing a manager. Yeah. Like, the Mets are still a mess. So there's a lot of things right now that are really hard to decipher. I think about half of what we'll see at the top of a division right now will stick around.
2: Yeah.
1: But you're just going to see a lot more volatility.
2: Well, and Collins, there's 110 games left.
1: Well, and that's right. The thing. It's we want to dissect these things in
2: at
1: a vacuum.
2: 50 games, yeah, right.
1: There's so much that's going to happen.
2: Well, you know, and this is the same as it's always been. Last year, it was the same exact thing. It was 15, as it finished, 15 teams above 500, 15 teams below 500. The year before, it was 18 teams. So this is not too unusual.
1: No, I think the biggest thing is the American League right now, like a team like the Red Sox, who are under 500, are only two games out of a wild card if it ended today.
2: Yeah, right.
1: So it's like as mad and angry and disappointed as I can be, I can't write them off just yet.
2: No.
1: So there you go. 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
6: I'm Will Polonjic, and this is your Charlotte FC Minute. Charlotte FC trying to avenge an earlier 1-0 loss to New England Revolution as the Crown plays its final game before the World Cup break Saturday against the Revs. Charlotte head coach Dean Smith pointing out it's the third repeat opponent for the Crown in the first 15 games, further accentuating the parity that already exists in the league.
7: You're in a period of games, I think, where, I mean, we've just played Nashville twice, we've played New York twice, and we're now about to play New England twice, and it's, you know, two teams that have known each other and we know a lot about each other already. 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
6: The previous engagement featured a game-deciding penalty on Morrison Adjiman for a handball in the box that the gaffer called, to use his verbiage, dubious. Charlotte and New England tomorrow. 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
15: 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I swear.

0: 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Time now to go to the phone lines and the one and only Bill Bender of the Sporting News. Good morning, Bill.
1: Hey, Bill.
2: Hey, good morning. How are you guys?
1: We're doing good, man.
0: Doing well. We've got some interesting things transpiring in the world of sports this week. Starting first here, I want to touch on it. Where in the world have we gotten to in college football now where Ed Orgeron got paid multiple millions of dollars by LSU to go away, only to see him return in the most lovable fashion ever in one of the most polarizing coaching hires of the last, however many years with Lane Kiffin? But you bring in the big, happy, jolly Ed Orgeron, and all seems to be forgiven out there.
2: Yeah, I mean, LSU would be a good... I know we do a lot of documentary series, like the entire, any sport, you know, between Tim Mulkey, Lane Kiffin, Will Wade, and now you bring Coach O back.
0: Oof,
2: he might be the most popular of the four with the general public. So, I mean, I've always liked Coach O. I was around them a little bit during the national championship run. And, obviously from the voice to the personality to the, I mean, he's obviously doing something right if he's able to coach and still coach. And I think, it'll be good. But yeah, they certainly are an entertaining school from that standpoint.
0: Well, is it just me, or does it seem like schools that maybe 20 years ago, and trying to paint this picture here, you would never see a guy like Bobby Petrino get opportunities at a school that he left as a former head coach, but come back as a coordinator. Now you see guys like Ed Orgeron, and obviously his role is he's going to serve as kind of like a lieutenant to a guy like Lane Kiffin, big in recruiting. And I mean, it'll be very interesting to see now what a guy of his prowess in recruiting is going to be able to do in the era of NIL, because I've already heard him do some interviews in the past since he's been out of the game, talking about, back in the old days, we had to go in through the back door with the money. Now we can go through the front door with the money. I mean, stuff like that. So it's interesting to see it kind of all play itself out with regards to just the way we now view former coaches coming back to some of these programs.
1: And do you think he and Kiffin are going to get along? I mean, obviously they do.
0: I think that's an interesting pairing.
1: Yeah, it is. Yeah.
2: Well, they have a relationship, I believe, from their time at USC. And, it's definitely one of those things. There's going to be a tremendous amount of pressure on Lane Kiffin.
1: Oh, yeah.
2: And this is one way to deflect it in some ways. You bring in Coach O, people like him. As for coaches coming back, I mean, that happens. Not as frequent, but, yeah, like you said, Petrino going back to Arkansas, Ed O coming back there. I'm trying to think of another example in recent seasons where a coach returned. I mean, like Pat Fitzgerald's back in the Big Ten.
0: Yep.
2: You wouldn't have thought. That was a looser example. But, I think it's good for LSU. It'll be fun to watch. And, it's all headed towards that opener against Clemson, which a lot of people are going to watch. They're going to be the most watched team in September between Clemson and Ole Miss.
0: I mean, after the comments that were made by Lane with regards to it, I don't know that we even really had a chance to discuss those with you. Of all the things that Lane Kiffin does, and I always make it clear that Lane Kiffin is 1,000% trying to stir up stuff, trying to keep his, keep his whatever, wherever his.
1: I still like him though.
0: There is that, because you understand that that's who he is.
1: Right.
0: Like it's not an act with him. That's exactly who he is. But Bill Cullen, correct me if I'm wrong, these just seemed a bit out of character for him with regards to just the tenor of it. Like, does it seem like maybe we were getting to a spot now where we could take the temperature down on the Ole Miss LSU thing? Because, again, it's May. We got a couple months still before we get to the ramp up. But he seemed to really just throw a lighter on that gasoline the other day with all those comments.
1: Yep.
2: He did. And obviously, it's one of those things that it was unnecessary. The entire Vanity Fair article you knew there was going to be something in there when you have that. Lane Kiffin does like attention. He's one of those guys that acts like he doesn't like attention, but
1: he loves it.
2: Right.
1: Yeah, right.
2: Yeah, he loves being in the middle of it. He loves stirring it up on social media. I thought that, you know, some of the stuff he said about Ole Miss was out of pocket, and you know, what do you expect? And it all leads to what's going to be. What Lane Kiffin, the football coach at Ole Miss, did a phenomenal job.
0: Right.
2: You know, look at their record.
1: Yeah.
2: The top seven FBS program, one of the best programs up until last year, that did everything but reach the college football playoff, and then he leaves before they go on that college football playoff run. So I don't know. I personally don't find him as entertaining on social media and those things as some people do.
0: Right.
2: And I think that encourages the behavior.
0: Well, I mean, now we're talking about when we get to that matchup, we're going to need, like, the National Guard or somebody to, like, enforce the protection of that game. Because, I mean, I get it. It's a part of the nature of these rivalries in the SEC. And even in recent years, Ole Miss, LSU's gotten spicy in its own regards with some of those great games that they've played in the last couple of years. You go back to the Jackson Dart Garrett Nussmeier game from a couple of years ago at Death Valley. I mean, it's a fun matchup in its own right. Now you add 100 pounds of lighter fluid and a couple matches here and there like this. I mean, in the nature of that, you know, coaching debacle there, I mean, it's, you got friends and foes on both sidelines now. I mean, again, those comments notwithstanding, I need to get to this game, Bill.
1: Well, do you think the preseason rankings for the SEC West has LSU in the lead, Bill? I mean,
2: no, Ole Miss will be ranked ahead of them.
1: You think so? Okay.
2: They have Trinidad back. They've Keyvon Lacy back.
1: Mm-hmm.
2: Suntrine Perkins. Will Echols on defense. So, yeah, I think Ole Miss will definitely be ranked ahead of them.
1: Okay.
2: I could see LSU ranked anywhere from 13 to 16. Ole Miss probably 9.
1: No,
2: by the way, in our yearbook anyway, that's about where we have them in our college football yearbook. It's a great opportunity to tell you that that will be on newsstands and stores on May 29th. So I think you guys are going to, we'll probably be talking about that next week. But Ole Miss will be ranked ahead of them. There'll be a lot of anticipation around that game. It isn't a lot. You mentioned there'll probably be an interesting security presence. And you know what, Ole Miss, not that they would do anything wrong, but they have a right to boo Lane Kiffin in that game.
0: Oh, yeah.
1: Absolutely.
0: Oh, yeah. No, I mean,
2: it's not like, yeah.
0: Look, there's a lot of justifiable responses they're going to have. Not encouraging, you know, an already volatile

0: campus, all those different things. Make it make sense for me why that so many of these ADs are deciding to go and try to push for these, you know, neutral site games.
1: I like some of them. You know, like the Chick-fil-A, I've gone to the Chick-fil-A Peach opener.
0: I have too.
1: Chick-fil-A kickoff game. I like that game.
0: Yeah. Right.
1: Yeah, yeah. I hope they, you know, it typically has ACC, SEC opponents. But yeah, if we go to 24 or 16, either one on an expansion, I think it's going to encourage us to keep these games, hopefully. Like the neutral site, the heavy hitter openers that we enjoy. If you look at week one, we were just talking about it. LSU, Clemson, and Louisville, Ole Miss in Nashville are probably your two best games.
2: Yeah.
1: After that, it's pretty brutal. It's, you know, it's still college football. We're going to love it, but I'm not going to sit there and pretend like it's an amazing schedule in week one.
2: Yeah.
1: Week one. So if we expand, one of the few benefits, I don't, like I said, I don't want to go to 24, but if we do, I think it will encourage schools to keep these games on the schedule.
2: Mm-hmm.
1: If we stay at 12, we're still, you know, we're still doing the Ohio State-Texas debate from last year.
2: Yeah.
0: Right.
2: Yeah.
0: And you had a great article that went up on thesportingnews.com this week talking about the Big Ten's sales pitch to the concept of that a 24-team college football playoff is better. Kind of.
2: I don't get that.
0: Give me the broad strokes edition here of what they're trying to pitch for this and what Tony Petitti is trying to basically come out with in this soft pitch of a 24-team playoff.
1: Well, it's not real soft. I mean, he said it's inevitable if we're going there. So, they're trying to sell a 2014 playoff that would be a first-round matchup would be like number 10 Miami versus number 23 Iowa, and he used the Iowa-Minnesota regular season game that as an example of why can't that matter every year. Well, you know, the last 12 years, they've had one matchup where both teams were ranked.
2: Mm-hmm.
1: So if you want to pump up Iowa and Minnesota at the expense of, you know, Ohio State, Michigan,
0: right,
1: Notre Dame, USC, which isn't being played, and some others, then go ahead. So I just think, to me, 24, it's obvious why they're doing it. It's for TV. It's,
0: right.
1: It's for money and TV. You cannot tell me it's for the fans.
0: No.
1: And I don't think it's a popular model. I would rather go to 16
2: if
1: we were going to expand again. But I feel like I'm telling you guys the same thing. When we were at 4, I said I would rather go to 8 than 12.
2: Right.
0: It seems wild to me that we just skipped 8 because I thought 8 was the perfect. I thought 8 was really a perfect solution because I thought 4 was too small. I thought 4 was almost an invite-only club because I'm always a proponent of settling these games on the field.
2: On the
0: I don't necessarily want like a conclave of people in a smoke-filled room looking at resumes and sheets to decide the fate of college football players. But now looking at it, like it was always going to go this route. Now it's just like you're trying to hold back the dam for as long as possible. Mm-hmm. It feels like now.
1: Yeah. I mean, I would have been good with 8. And I think, you know, one of the things the PD also said is, you shouldn't have to be a dead set lock national championship contender to get in the playoff. That's fair.
0: Right.
1: And I think he used the baseball example with the postseason they have there. He was obviously involved in baseball for a very long time. Difference between baseball and college football, baseball, they play 162 regular season games.
2: Right, right.
1: And they are nowhere near as intense as the, like I said, Ohio State, Michigan, or Ohio State, Penn State, or Florida State, Clemson, and on and on and on. The regular season value will change in college football if we go to 24. Teams like Ohio State, I mean, they'll cruise into the playoffs.
2: Oh, yeah.
1: Georgia, you know what I mean? Like, they may sit, I've heard this argument a little bit where for Ohio State, Michigan, for example, they're saying, you know, they might sit their starters. And then there's people on social media saying that would never happen.
2: Yeah, it will.
1: That wouldn't. And I'm like,
2: yeah, huh?
1: Yeah, it will. It absolutely will because you're going to, if you have a player who's on the edge of playing, is he going to sit out that game and play 5 playoff games? I would think that would be the case.
2: Yep.
0: Yeah. Well, Bill, we always appreciate your time. A lot of great.

0: great stuff covered here. A lot more coming down the pipe, but we appreciate you each and every Saturday morning. Thank you for the time.
1: Hey, have a great weekend, guys. We'll talk to you next week. Appreciate
2: Thank you, Bill.
1: It.
0: Absolutely. Bill Bender of the Sporting News and SportingNews.com. If you're not checking out Bill's articles on the SportingNews.com, you're doing yourself and others around you a disservice.
2: Don't you think 24 teams is watered down? I mean,
0: it is. I have a lot more tinfoil hat theories about why that's going the way it is, but we don't have time for that today. It'll come. Trust me, it'll come back around.
2: Oh,
0: we
2: will.
0: Got plenty of time to
2: it
0: do
2: will.
0: That.
2: You're right.
0: When we come back, though, we're going to take you to an interview and a discussion of equipment amongst pros. So stick around for that. Collins, Janis, Matt Blanchard here with you. 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

0: baby.
1: Yeah! 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
0: And people all over the world.
1: Feeling the groove this morning. Oh, I love this song. This is great.
0: You sit here
1: and every morning I'm trying to change things up in the playlist. I found this one this morning. I'm like, yeah.
0: I got
1: the OJs cooking this morning. This segment is brought to you in part by Makefield Putters. The blade is ready. You asked. Makefield responded. The Makefield blade has all the technological advantages and advances. We'll go there. Of every Makefield mallet, but in the traditional style of a blade. Get fitted with Todd Burrell, the head pro at Carolina Lakes Golf Club, and use the same putter Hal Sutton uses. And it's appropriate enough that we go now to a segment from the Be the Right Club Today podcast presented by Makefield Putters. You know, Maddie, we've talked a lot in recent weeks about the equipment changes of certain players.
0: Yeah.
1: You know, Bryson's always seeming to experiment with his stuff. We've seen other players like Justin Rose making some changes.
0: Yeah.
1: On the program a couple weeks back, the podcast that Hal Sutton and Mark Greenhalgh, our beloved Greeny, put together each and every week. They had on a couple weeks back, it was a individual by the name of Nick Raphael. And for those that don't know Nick, Nick worked for the Hogan Company, worked directly for Mr. Hogan, spent over 25 years in the golf industry, working as a member with Callaway Golf, Odyssey Golf, Ben Hogan, Top Flight, worked as a vice president of global sports marketing. And what we're going to bring you now is a conversation that he and Hal had, as he was the one directly working with Hal on all those deals club-wise for years with both the Hogan Company and then later years, what they were able to put together when that iconic Be the Right Club Today shot came out of the work that those two gentlemen did together in getting Hal the right clubs needed. And it's interesting, this conversation that you'll hear is kind of taking us through what players were looking for at that time,
0: right,
1: and in particular what Hal might have been looking for out of a deal. Because we talk about it all the time. Some guys choose to go nameless with the bag. They just want what works. They don't want necessarily to be beholden to any one club manufacturer, especially if things aren't going right. So what we want to do now is we're going to play that interview and let you hear it, and then we're going to talk a little bit about what you heard as far as what guys are missing nowadays with some of this stuff and what Nick saw in his years at the top of the golf industry.
2: All right. Well, Nick, I heard earlier that you said that Hal didn't want to get paid. How many other players ever had that kind of deal with you?
3: At Hogan, we didn't have that big of a problem with that. It was really unique. I mean, I'll never forget Craig Perry telling me, this is how I approach it, Nick. He says, I go out every year and they'll be either the best ball or they'll be the best two drivers that work for me. And then I just go to those companies and ask them what kind of deal do they have. But I think at that time, Hal wanted the freedom, and there's a price of freedom. But there's also reward of freedom. It lets you know that you're going the right direction. And so I think it took a couple of years before we formalized a 5-year deal, Hal. We had Justin Leonard at Hogan when the acquisition happened. And then I think we added Hal. Jim Furyk was next. A lot of people don't realize this.
0: Right.
3: Jim Furyk played a Protocept type of Apex Pluses for about 2 years. They weren't even, I don't think, on the market. He played them for free. That was something Ronnie McGraw talked to Mike Furyk, Jim's dad, about, you know, we'll never know how good that kid will be until we put a forging in his hand. And Jim made this leap. We signed Jim, and I think Bernhard Langer was my triumphant group with Hogan, because we won. And that's kind of how I ended up on tour, Hal. After we moved the company back to Fort Worth, as operations manager, Eddie Bender came to me and said, write a brand plan. I became national sales brand development manager, and I wrote a brand plan, and he came in. I'll never forget this. When I was up in Massachusetts, he walked in, and it was about 25 pages long, this little report I wrote. And he said, hey, I got to ask you something. He said, everybody in this building tells me I got to be number one on tour. You tell me you only need 4 players. And they're Sutton, Furyk, Langer, and Leonard. And I said, yeah. And he said, the second thing is, he said, everybody starts with tour and a brand plan, and your tour strategy is in the very back. And why is that? Why do you only need 4 and why is it in the back? I said, well, first off, we don't have any money. We were rebirthing the brand from zero. and we needed to lend on Spalding for some cash to get the endorsements. But I said, the big thing, and I'll never forget this, I said, Eddie, people write a movie script, which is your marketing plan, and then you go cast it. And I said, Ben Hogan movie script has already been written. We don't need somebody writing. Hogan was self-made, self-taught. He was a fighter, a competitor, and iron play mattered. And an example I gave him was, I think, or he gave me was, was Tiger Woods. Irons only mattered to Tiger on par fives because he was hitting a 4-iron or 5-iron, you know, the par. All the other ones, he's even down there with a wedge. And I said, when you look at Langer and Leonard and Sutton and Fury, the iron play is precision. And that's what Hogan is. So that's when he goes, hey, I got, he said, I got to need some help with the strata side of this. Would you help me? And I said, sure, whatever, because I was willing to do anything. And that's kind of how I got the tour job about 99. As I think we solidified, I think that's when Eddie solidified the endorsement deal with Hal and the famous Strata cap and Ben Hogan iron on 18 taking on Tiger. I mean, that's how it all came down. And we sought players because here's another thing that's kind of maybe interesting to the audience is at Callaway, and I don't mind saying this because I've been gone long enough. At Callaway, before we ever started January 1, we were going to spend $10 million. In free products to tour players, salaries to tour reps, and travel expenses for tour reps and the tour vans. Now, I got Japan, I got Europe, and I got the four tours in the domestic U.S., or really three at that time. So it was across the global. But we were spending $10 million before we ever left the building in a year. And I always felt like that those guys were away from the families, that we needed to add value. I've always thought, how we add value is protecting our assets. Don't let our corporate teams make them switch too fast, because when you're paying them, we want them to play well, because I felt it was very important for them to go up 18 fairway with our cap in our bag, get a mic stuck in their face and say, hey, and the guy go, man, like Craig Perry said, you know, he hit that in with a 6-iron. It wasn't a 7-iron. I heard it recently. He hit that on Doral with a 6-iron, a Hogan iron. And but an FT3 driver. But he talked about the Callaway driver. He picked up some yardage. And that's what you wanted, is you wanted endorsement. But he wanted it to be genuine, in my opinion. You wanted it to come from real life events.
4: So I want to jump in here and say something.
3: Yep.
4: You said something about, I said I didn't want to be paid. You know where I wanted to be paid? Something that John Rahm and some of those guys should have thought about. I wanted legacy. I didn't want cash in the bank. I wanted to play the irons, the equipment that I knew I could play the best with. And that's what I was seeking out. You know, I wasn't looking for, you know, a certain amount of money in the bank. I was looking for my name on a trophy.
3: And then you beat Tiger when nobody wanted to challenge him, or everybody, I wouldn't say they wanted to challenge him. They just kind of they seemed at that time, if I remember correctly, they seemed a bit too respectful or scared of him. And at the end of the day, you want to beat the best. You want to be paired against the best. And so that's your legacy. I mean, Be the Right Club today was born out of that 98 model shop by saying, hey, I just need the best set irons, Ronnie, that you can make me. And I can see McGraw now going, well, we'll make them. You're going to have them.
4: Yeah, and I did. You know, I would have put my clubs up against anybody's.
1: There you go. That is Nick Raphael, Hal Sutton, Mark Greenhalgh from the Be the Right Club Today podcast, talking about the deals that kind of take place behind the scenes to get players in these positions. You talked about it. You heard Hal go through it there. Not wanting to take money out of a deal like right. that, but wanting, you know, that relationship with a company, wanting to be able to go, get me the right stuff,
5: right,
1: and we can make this mm-hmm. work. And I think it's interesting because, like, you know, I think from an outsider's perspective, and even Hal mentions it there, you see guys try to cash out on whether it be a sponsorship or something like that and try to get a little guarantee. But back in a different point in the game,
5: right,
1: guys were like, I don't need to be making my career money off this deal. I need the right clubs that work for me.
5: That's how I'll make my money. Right.
1: Yeah. And I think what's interesting is a guy in Nick Spott who worked for, obviously, both the Hogan Company and Callaway.
5: Yeah.
1: Here's a guy going, I don't need you to go ahead and cold turkey all your previous bag to put my stuff in there and go right to work on it. because I don't want your game deteriorating because of it. We see it all the time, Maddie.
5: Yeah.
1: Guys switch from one manufacturer to another, and they go to hell.
5: Yeah, quickly.
1: So,
5: in fact, they never recover from it.
1: Sometimes they don't.
5: Not never, but often that happens.
1: Right. And I mean, you can look at numerous examples of that. And I thought what was really interesting in Nick's conversation there is like, I want the endorsement of you on the fairway being that you're right in the middle there and you're talking about, well, I got a little bit more distance or I got a little bit better, you know, consistency with the club from making this switch. I don't need you to go change everything in the bag ASAP just so I can say all 18 of those or all those clubs in the bag are Callaway or Hogan. I need it to be this Hogan player is doing better because he's with this. We've tailored it to what he needs because that helps the brand across the board.
5: Of course. Yeah.
1: And I think, you know, in more recent years, we've seen guys really struggle with some of those concepts. So I thought that was a really interesting conversation.
5: Yeah, it's this Justin Rose move just doesn't make any sense.
1: No. That's what it always comes back to. Is it always like, why? Why is it now? What are you seeing that's making you want to do that? Is it a financial situation?
5: Yeah, is it how much are they paying him?
1: Right.
5: I mean, you got to ask those questions, right?
1: Absolutely. And if you want to check out the whole conversation, you can do that on the Be the Right Club Today YouTube channel, which is now launched up there for you can see the show and see Greeny and Hal and everybody and all live and in Technicolor, as they used to say. Or you can download it on your favorite podcasting platforms at Be the Right Club Today. There's also the Be the Right Club Today shop. You can go out and get some Be the Right Club Today merchandise. Got a lot of nice things up on that website already. People are taken to that.
5: Right.
1: 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All the information is on those sites and social media pages for that podcast. But hour number one, done. When we come back, we're going to talk weather with Brad Panovich. We're going to talk a little NASCAR. Coke 600 weekend, Kyle Busch, the entire situation there. What we're going to get in, if anything, today, tomorrow, what the weather's looking like. We're going to get some answers to that between Brad and Doug Rice of PRN. And then later on, we'll talk to David Fieser with Peak Vision.
5: Mm-hmm.
1: And later on, at 8:40, Kenny Knox, former PGA Tour winner, going to come join us, talk a little bit about a new book project coming his way. So stick around for all that and more. Matt Blanchard, Collins Janice here with you. 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Now,
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1: Hour number two of the Golf Shop Radio Show. Collins, Janice, Matt Blanchard here with you, rolling along here on a Saturday. And let's not waste any time. Let's get to the questions that people want answered. Let's go right to back to the phone lines. Let's go to Mr. Brad Panovich, checking in with WCNC's own Mr. Brad Panovich. Man with many questions, man that we all turn our attention to this time of year, unfortunately. It feels like this Memorial Day weekend is just circled on the calendar, Brad, as a rainy debacle.
5: It seems like it's every year. Yeah.
21: Yeah, it's really hard. I mean, Memorial Day always falls in a time of year where we tend to have scattered showers and storms, and it's just weird because this year we're in this year of a drought. Hasn't rained at all.
5: Right.
21: And then Memorial Day weekend, not only do we get showers, we're getting a ton of rain.
5: Right.
21: It's like, it's just the timing is just is crazy, I think, for a lot of people. But I guess the silver lining in all of this is we are getting some good beneficial rains. And this, well, it won't remove the drought, guys. This is going to put a huge, huge dent in it.
5: Good.
1: Right. And, you know, obviously, that's on the forefront of a lot of people's mind, especially yeah. We talked about Greeny with all the poor Bermuda grass individuals, all the grass people that were concerned about what's going on. Selfishly, Greeny's not here today, and he likes to tee up you a question or two for his own personal devious needs of what he needs from the weather to be. I'm going to ask a selfish one today because I, like so many other people, are wondering what, if any, is going to happen this weekend at Charlotte Motor Speedway with the weather we're seeing in this timeline.
21: Yeah, so that's a great question because, you know, the Coke 600, a long race,
5: feels like
21: it's always impacted by weather at some point. The good news, I guess, guys, is today is probably the worst day, I think, to get outside because There's going to be bigger waves of rain today. We saw a bunch of rain overnight. Excuse me. We've had some rain this morning. We're going to see a lot of on again, off again rain today. So today, probably the one day I would say there's probably not a lot of good windows to get outside and get things done. Tomorrow for the Coke 600, while I still think there's going to be isolated scattered storms, there's going to be a lot more breaks. So I think in the middle of the day, we might actually see the sun come out for a little time period. And then in the evening, we'll see pop-up scattered storms. The problem is the race starts like in the prime heating of the day.
5: Exactly.
21: Right in the evening when those storms are most prevalent. And the fact that it goes on for so long just gives it a higher chance of running into one of those pop-up storms. So I do think at some point they'll get laps in tomorrow. The question is how many. And, you know, if they get halfway, are they going to be done, or are they going to wait and pick it back up on Monday? Those are a lot of questions that they're going to have tomorrow. And I would just be ready for a delay at some point tomorrow if I'm going out to the race.
1: So, and I guess that does bring up the question, because you mentioned Monday. Are we looking toward next week? Are we expecting more of the same as far as what we've seen this week, or are we going to trend back in the other direction?
21: Yeah, I think that even though you see these rain chances every day, the chances are a little bit different each day. So as we get into next week, the chances become more typical afternoon, evening pop-up storms. So that means a lot of the day is dry until that evening time frame. Unlike today and even parts of yesterday where it was cloudy and kind of wet almost on and off throughout the entire day, as we get into next week, Monday, Tuesday, Wednesday, it's getting into that more typical, it's dry, sunny, hot, kind of warm and humid until about 3-4 o'clock every day.
5: Yeah.
21: And then those storms bubble up. So that's a little more like something you could work with, right? It's like clockwork. You can kind of say, okay, you know, up until about a certain time of the day, I'm probably going to have dry weather. And then from 3 o'clock to like 8 o'clock, I'm probably going to have pop-up storms.
5: Right.
1: Right. Well, Brad, we appreciate what you do. If people want to check out everything and stay up to date, they need to be following you on Facebook, on social media, on, you know, obviously checking in on WCNC and following around the clock. But if they're going out to the track either today, tomorrow, wherever they go, that's the place they want to direct them, right?
21: Yeah, I'll be posting updates because I do know a lot of stuff going on. We got Charlotte FC tonight.
1: Yep.
21: We've got graduations going on. I mean, there's just a ton of stuff, obviously. So people are all wondering about the timing. And I'll try to post those updates as frequently as possible so people have an idea what to expect.
1: Absolutely. Well, thank you so much for the time today, Brad. Great work as always. We appreciate what you do each and every week.
21: All right, guys. Have a great weekend.
5: Thank you, Brad.
1: That is Brad Panovich of WCNC. 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And Maddie, while I go ahead and get Doug Rice up on the phone here, just, you know, looking back for just a minute here, you know, what were some of the impressions like? Because you've been in Charlotte for how many years now?
5: Gosh, I came here in 81. Yeah,
1: you know,
5: it's a long time. Yeah,
1: just, you know, you talk about like this being such a big weekend.
5: Yeah.
1: How has it changed from when you first came to this spot to what we've seen, even at the peak of everything, with what this weekend means to this area?
5: Well, I mean, back then when I got here, I was a huge NASCAR fan, and I went to the races, and I don't remember rain being that big of an issue back in the 80s. I might be wrong, but of course, I always drank a few beers, so I don't know if rain would have affected me or not. But yeah, it's always, this is always an iffy thing, and I hate it, especially for those people, like we talked about, that take their entire vacations to come from miles and miles away and camp out in the infield and, you know, get rained on the entire time. It's just, it's a shame, but this race is so good, and it's one of Charlotte's hallmarks events, and so rain just seems to follow it, and it's I don't know. I'd love to see a sunny day today and tomorrow and Monday probably, but it never happens. It just doesn't ever seem to happen that we don't have rain during this weekend.
1: It does seem to be a reoccurring factor. And now we go live to the phone lines again to the man behind PRN for so many years, legendary NASCAR broadcaster Doug Rice, joining us on the phones. Doug, I was there at the track with you last night listening to you over the PA, and boy, things have gotten away from the scheduling rather quickly here at Charlotte.
0: Yeah, they certainly have. And I'm up in the press box right next to the PA booth now. And as you can imagine, not much happening.
5: Yeah.
0: Very, very low ceiling here. The air is thick. It's almost raining, but not raining.
5: Right.
0: And it looks like we're socked in here for a while. Well, you guys just talk to Brad Panovich. He knows more than I do about
5: this. He's awfully
1: well,
5: good.
1: Selfishly, Doug, I speaking for myself and probably a bunch of other people listening, had to go right to that forecast for what we're going to see this weekend, wanting to get all the racing in and get the Coke 600 in at some point between either Sunday or Monday of Memorial Day weekend. But I want to take you back, obviously, the story of the week, and for such a tragic reason, Kyle Busch.
5: Oh, man.
1: The tragic loss at 41 years of age, kind of coloring this entire weekend. Take me through just the impact of this whole announcement that came out, because obviously nobody was privy to the information of what Kyle was going through. We knew he had withdrawn from the racing due to some illnesses, but obviously this escalated very quickly. And now NASCAR is left with the loss of one of the greatest drivers in NASCAR history.
0: Well, there's a void that's not going to be filled. And it's funny, a lot of folks in the industry knew this was not good from the very start, because just the cryptic wording of the first announcement, severe illness, that's not a phrase anybody in this business uses.
5: Right.
0: And he's automatically not going to race.
1: Right.
0: And he's hospitalized. And you're thinking, the normal thing is, a person is ill, they're being treated, we expect them to be back in race
5: right
0: next week at Nashville. That's how that goes, and there was none of that. And so immediately, I think everybody knew there was a sense of urgency around this announcement. And of course, a few hours later, we found out that he had passed away. And I was not doing anything that day, and suddenly the folks at Sirius NASCAR Radio called me, and they said, can you come on and do a show? And wound up being on with Alex Hayden from MRN for 4 hours from 8 to midnight that night.
5: Yeah.
0: But it was cathartic, because half of that was fans calling in and a lot of grown men crying because these guys are close to them. Race fans are a different breed.
5: They are.
0: If they latch onto somebody, that's their person.
1: It's really interesting. We talk a lot about, you know, when a driver gets really dominant at any point in the career, you can look back at even going as far back as Petty, you go back to Earnhardt, you go back to Jimmy Johnson and his run of dominance, and it's interesting how being successful can really shape a fan base's perspective. And speaking as a fan that came into the sport in 2007, 2008, when I was 10 years old, Kyle Busch immediately put himself on the map in a big way when he made the switch over to Joe Gibbs Racing. And from then on out, he was either going to be the favorite guy of a fan or the least favorite driver when he showed up to the track. There was there was no down the middle with Kyle Busch for so many years.
0: You had to be brave to be a diehard Kyle Busch
5: fan. Yeah,
0: you
5: it's true.
0: Really did. And he had him. He had his, you know, Rowdy Nation and his posse that followed him no matter what. Because you knew if you went to the racetrack and he was introduced, he was going to get booed. But he embraced that.
1: Right.
0: He wore that black hat with a lot of pride.
1: And I mean, you've covered the sport for so many years. It's a necessity, truly, in the sport to have guys that, you know, fill that role.
5: Yeah.
1: Obviously, you know, some guys take to it better than others, and you need, you know, the yin and yang, so to speak. If you need an Earnhardt to play the cowboy in the black hat, you need the Jeff Gordon to be the shining white knight kind of hero guide for some folks. And for Kyle to play that role so well did help the sport. In putting it in the context of getting us through a period where you had guys like Dale Jr. dropping out of the sport, or Jeff Gordon retiring, or Tony Stewart leaving. He filled a gap, a bridging gap to what we have now, did he not, Doug?
0: In a world of vanilla, he was Rocky Road.
1: Well said.
5: That's great.
1: It really is.
0: That's what he was. He was different, and that's another reason he's going to be missed. He was easily, it's not even close, the biggest personality in the NASCAR Cup Series.
1: Mm-hmm.
0: And maybe not the polish, maybe not the slickest, but the biggest personality who had more to say that people cared about than anybody else that'll start in the Coke 600 Sunday. And that That, as much as anything, is where he's going to be missed. Let's face it, the last 3 years hadn't been very good to him on the track,
1: right,
0: outside of some wins in the truck series. But he was still here, and the irony was that team had made little baby steps to get better over the last couple of months.
1: Right. It seemed like so many things were still coming for Kyle Busch. You had, you know, Brexton getting his way up, you know, through all he does at Millbridge, all the Bandoleros and all the other things he's running. You felt like there was going to be a time we were going to get to see maybe those two guys race together, father and son, something like that. You were going to get to see the accolades kind of heaped on him. Because if you live long enough or you race long enough, people come back around.
5: Yep.
1: With even guys they dislike in the beginning, they come around. And you saw that with the RCR move, that so many people that were like, I can't root for him in a Toyota. But when he's racing for Richard Childress Racing, I can get behind that.
5: Yeah.
1: And all the accolades that were going to come his way in the coming years, that's truly, to me, what makes this such a heartbreaking loss for the sport.
0: Not that I was tight with Kyle. I wasn't, but I talked to him on occasion, and I was sitting in a baggage claim, and we were sitting next to each other, and he's just chatting. And I said, it's funny to hear you get applause now. He goes, well, I'm the good guy. He said, I race for Richard Childress and I drive a Chevrolet.
5: Yeah, right.
0: He said, of course they love me. Mm-hmm. And he was 100% aware of the dynamic change that made. I mean, he got the benefit of the Childress legacy. He was in an American brand Chevrolet, and it made all the difference.
5: Yeah.
0: And it just, guys, it's heartbreaking. And it's just, I'm still just driving in this morning. I was still just wrestling with the fact that he's not here, and he's, you know, and his son Brexton doesn't have that mentor dad. He doesn't have a dad, and he doesn't have the guy that was going to guide him in his career.
5: Yeah, right.
0: And his daughter doesn't have a dad, and Samantha's a widow now. And
1: right.
0: these are real, real things, and it hurts.
5: Yeah, this and Greg Biffle in the same year. I mean,
1: well, you know, right, and it's interesting because when Greg was such a tragic loss in his own right for the way he was taken in that tragedy, but it's so rare nowadays to see it. And you know, when guys are actively competing now, Greg had been out of the sport for a little while, and obviously his community efforts had been well documented, and all the things he was doing in his post driving career were great to talk about. But this is a guy. For the psyche of the drivers that are still around, this is a guy you go to the track with. It's NASCAR truly is like a traveling circus in its own right. You go in each week. You're with these people each and every week. I mean, put me in the mind for a second here, Doug, of the people you're talking with in the garage. I mean, these guys compete against Kyle every week. A lot of them grew up either, you know, idolizing Kyle, racing with Kyle, having those relationships with Kyle. That figure's gone from their aspect of it now.
0: I read quotes from Brad Keselowski, and Brad Keselowski and Kyle Busch tangled hard.
1: Mm-hmm. Yes.
0: So did Dale Jr. and Kyle Busch. And it wasn't just a little bit. It was ongoing. And they're heartbroken. Because I think a lot of that was behind them because they're not fighting for positions anymore. But still, everybody here rallied behind whether they liked Kyle Busch or not. I'd like to get a little bit of time Sunday, hopefully the weather's nice, and check the crowd and see how much Kyle Busch merch is being worn here. I think it's going to be enormous. I think people that didn't even like him are going to go out, and the Speedway is going to have all the Kyle Busch merchandise that gets bought from their locales.
5: Right.
0: The benefits are going to go back to their fund that helps with infertility. Their Bundle of Joy Foundation.
1: Right.
5: Yeah.
1: And that's a great cause, and that's a great gesture on that, on their behalf there. Listen, I know we would have had the other things to talk about with the Hall of Fame, because I know you were on the voting committee for that, and obviously a great class getting to recognize some drivers there. And I saw this question come up last night, and I know it's way too soon to even try to do this. Do you think that the Hall of Fame may consider deciding to put Kyle in posthumously here in the 2027 class?
0: I don't know if it'll happen in the 2027 class. I don't know. Somebody asked the new CEO, Steve O'Donnell, that yesterday. He did not rule that out.
5: Okay.
0: I mean, it's so fresh right now.
1: Right.
0: But he said, you know, that's something we need to give pause to, which meant he didn't just shut the door and say no. I will say this. I think it would not be wise to say, well, we have a 3-year waiting period.
5: Right. That's not good.
0: That gives you nothing. At the very least, you could put him in without a vote. I don't really like that precedent, or make it available that he's on the ballot next year.
1: Right. Well, and I think there were probably, without, you know, assuming anybody else's voting habits this year, obviously Greg, with what happened here late in the year, probably weighed heavy in the decision-making process since he was on that ballot. But, you know, I'm sure there were people that were like, you would hate to have to think like this, but you don't want to act as if you're just putting him in because of the tragedy there. But you also want to give.
0: I think a lot of people wrestled with that. Am I voting for him out of sympathy, or am I voting for him because I think he's one of the most deserving guys right now that needs to get in? And the numbers between him and Jeff Burton and Neil Bonnet, who also got a lot of votes, they're very similar guys. There's not a lot of difference in the Cup Series. I think probably Biffle had the fact that he won titles in two other series. He'll get into the NASCAR Hall of Fame.
1: Right.
0: That's not a thing. And I'm glad Jeff Burton got in.
1: Yes.
0: I know for the sport, Jeff Burton will be a huge ambassador. So that, I think that's might have been a consideration from some people too.
1: Well, and I know it's we appreciate the time so much today, Doug, but before we let you go, I know it's hard to kind of go back to, you know, business as usual with what we've already talked about here, but there will be a race run, and I liked Steve Sometimes. O'Donnell's comments about it, that, you know, Kyle would want this to go on. I mean, they did. I'm glad they even acknowledge the conversation, because it probably isn't as instantaneous as some people would like to think when something like this happens so close to race weekend. But they are going to go forward and run this whenever we do get it in. Do you have an overarching thought as to who a favorite might be to look for? I mean, we've seen, you know, Tyler Reddick and Denny Hamlin so good on some of these mile and a halves.
0: I think you just touched both names. I would say the only other name I would add to that is Chase Elliott. He right now is the best Chevrolet in my mind.
1: Right.
0: And he's won a couple of races already this year. He runs up front. They're pretty good. I think they could maybe spoil Toyota party. Toyota has everybody at a disadvantage right now. Ford is not even – it doesn't feel like they're a factor. They have one win so far this year.
1: Right.
0: And that was Ron Blaney. And Chevrolet's a little better, but Toyota's got the field covered between Denny Hamlin and Tyler Reddick and what they can do. You know, obviously Chevy's got Shane Van Gisbergen, but the last time I looked, Charlotte wasn't a road course.
1: No. No, it is not. But
0: and by the way, can I add to this? I am not one of the people that wanted to see the Roval go away.
5: Oh, really? Okay.
1: Okay.
0: Yeah. I liked it. I thought it was something fresh and different, and, you know, but I think I was in the minority there.
1: I think there's certainly a camp for both. I think there was a lot of intrigue in keeping those two dates separate. I think keeping the Oval for the 600 a special attraction, keeping the Roval there, did that. But I can certainly see why they kind of waffled back and forth with it. I enjoyed both. Doug, as a spectator, yeah, I've gone and seen both. So, yeah. I mean, the Oval racing at Charlotte right now is as good as we've seen anywhere week to week in the Cup Series the last couple years.
0: I don't mean this. It's just certainly tongue in cheek. If we were racing on the Roval right now, I'd be watching cars go around.
1: Certainly would. Yeah. Strap the rain tires on, we'd be good to go. Yeah. Doug, try to stay dry up there. Try to see if we'll get something going. We appreciate your time as always every year.
0: Always a pleasure to come on and do a little bench racing.
1: Absolutely. Thank you very much for the time. That is Doug Rice, the one of the busiest men in, I guess, retirement. We were talking with Doug a couple years ago that he was scaling back in the roles there that he has to do, and now he's working PA at Charlotte Motor Speedway and getting out there, and hopefully we get something in for the rest of this weekend. I'm selfish. I want to see it myself.
5: Yeah.
1: So, when we come back, though, we're going to go to the phone lines. We're going to go to Peak Vision's David Feaser. So stick around for that. Collins Jance, Matt Blanchard here with you. 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
5: A real star.
1: 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And we go to the phone lines now to Peak Vision's very own David Feaser. David, good morning.
5: Hey, David.
22: Hey, good morning, gents. How are you today?
5: We're good.
1: Except
5: for the rain out here.
1: We're dealing with a lot of rain here in the Carolinas, so not a lot of sun to speak of. But when we talk about golf...
5: I wear them in the rain.
1: Well, that's exactly it. I mean, you get a little wind blowing. You want to keep something on your face to keep it out of your eyes. I mean, I've been there, done that.
22: Helps. Yep, definitely helps. I wish you guys would send a little rain down our way, because we've been dealing with an incredible drought down here, which has been great for golf because it's been great weather. But boy, we need some rain down here, something fierce.
1: Well, I'm going to let you know a secret. If you want rain in a drought, which we had been dealing with, just schedule a NASCAR race, because NASCAR brings the rain with it wherever it goes around the country.
5: It's true. It
1: seems to follow that circuit no matter where they go. But speaking to polarization on the golf course, I'm always curious about this. When you first set forth on this mission to kind of break away from the idea of people understanding that polarization is not the key, what were you experiencing it on the golf course where people were like, you were seeing it firsthand, just the impact of people going like, just wearing a traditional sunglass brand and being able to go up to them and go, okay, you see what happened there? If I can give you these to try, you will see the immediate impact. And there's great data that you have up on the website. There's a great side-by-side photograph there that kind of puts it on the perspective. But when you first started out with this, how quickly were you seeing people react to the 1A, 1B comparison when you got them out on the course with them?
22: Well, that's a great question, because, you know, you really, when you get a pair of Peak Visions on, you kind of get that aha moment, because it's just such a clear quality lens that with that and the technology behind it, which just brings out anything white, yellow, or green, gives you an impeccable read of the greens, and it has a 20% gray up top that allows you to track your drive into the sun. That fades into the high definition amber, gives you three times your visual. All of that, you know, the main companies that are out there are all pushing polarized glasses.
5: Yeah.
22: And the reason being is they're the most expensive ones they can sell. They're doing it for two reasons. One is they make more money on the brands because they used to do non-polarized, but then started pushing that. And when you walk into a golf shop, you will literally see two or three different stands of polarized glasses.
5: Right.
22: Here's the problem. When you are out on that course with a pair of polarized glasses on, you actually are seeing an image that's being skewing your depth perception because of the polarization effect. It also will flatten that image. So it makes it very dull, does not give your eyes the amount of visual acuity that you really need to gauge depth perception to that object. So it's really a hindrance, and so that's why we recommend non-polarized glasses. Polarization is fantastic lens, but it's great in fishing and very high glare situations,
5: right,
22: like snow skiing and things like that.
5: Yeah.
22: So it's great. So when you're out there educating people, word of mouth from the literally hundreds and hundreds of thousands of peak vision lovers that are out there have really, just in the foursomes they've been with, has really been what has built this company. And it's word of mouth advertising. And I think it's just huge because, like your question was, when you're out there talking to people about this, you get a different take on it as soon as you put on the glasses.
5: Mm-hmm.
22: So it's just super clarity, really just brings out the greens and the whole entire course and lets you see like you've really never seen before.
1: And I would imagine it's not even a calculated error that people are making when they go, because, you know, you put a pair of sunglasses on, you think, okay, this is going to, you know, this is just going to keep me away from the sun, keep me out of the glare and a lot of those things. And if you're not educated on this topic, you think, okay, well, it shouldn't affect me too badly. But, I mean, you talked about it there. And as I said, if you go out to the website at peakvision.com, you can see a great example of the 1A, 1B look at even the greens in particular, which I think is the area you talk most about of getting the immediate results from wearing these glasses.
22: Yeah, you're exactly right. You know, basically, when you walk up to a green, these are the only glasses you don't want to put on the top of your hat or the back of your head. I mean, you're wanting to get the visual technology that these glasses give you. It took 4 years to make these lenses up and to work with this technology to perfect it. And it's just been an incredible technology across the board that helps you really. I'd like to point everybody, if you get a minute, go to Sports Illustrated and look up Peak Vision. And Gary Van Sickle wrote an incredible article on that. And Gary is, as we all know, everybody knows Gary.
5: Oh, yeah.
1: Yes, friend of the program.
22: Incredible, incredible journalist. And the way he tells this story about what he thinks from a person that's out there that just found the brand and loves the brand really is totally unique. So I would encourage people to go there. That's a firsthand testimony from somebody that, you know, a great deal of people love and trust in this business.
5: Yeah, David, and I've got to tell you, I was never one that wore sunglasses on a golf course. And ever since I started putting on Peaks, I won't take them off. Now, I am one of those people that would get to the green and put the sunglasses on top of my head, because I really thought that I could read the green better without sunglasses on than with.
22: Sure.
5: It's so clear, and it's just the difference is incredible when you just leave them on. You can see so much more than you can with the naked eye. It's incredible.
22: Yeah, you really get three times your vision acuity over your naked eye with that high contrast amber on
5: the
22: bottom.
5: Right.
22: So it's really bringing anything that's white, yellow, or green out.
5: Mm-hmm.
22: These were designed for golf, but I mean, they work in pickleball, they work in softball, baseball, anything with white, yellow, or green, tennis. But golf is what they were designed for, and really to just let you see that green. And I think, I don't know if you've had this happen, but you can actually walk up, if you come up after the previous foursome, and you can see their ball lines running right on the green.
5: Yes. Mm, yes.
1: And, yeah.
22: And you can actually
5: see them.
22: Yeah. Just from the change in the wilt of the grass where the ball went over. So, you know, and disturb that fine green. And when you've got that kind of information, it really comes down to, they're not sunglasses, they're game changers. And that's really what they are. And, you know, you can wear them and you just get an incredible vision. They've really become your daily drivers.
5: Yeah.
1: I mean, you just pointed out something. I never even considered that. This is like adding to the game plan. Like, God forbid you go out and you're having a rough round. You follow the group in front of you. If they're making good putts and stuff, or they've got the line figured out, now you got a path to see it.
5: Yeah, right.
1: You don't have to be sitting there guessing anymore. I didn't even consider that. I'm serious. I'm going to use that because I need all the help I can get.
22: You know, the

0: course, if you don't like them, they don't work for you, you send them back, no questions asked. So the bottom line with it is this code is MD26 for Memorial Day.
1: Okay.
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2: Wow.
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2: Absolutely. Well, David, we're up against it here, but we appreciate your time, as always, sending people out to peakvision.com, using the promo codes there that you just laid out. Thank you so much for the time today, and we'll keep sending them your way.
0: Yep, hope you guys have a great Memorial Day, and let's really take a minute to remember those that have given their life for this country.
2: Absolutely. Thank you very much, and thank you to all that gave all. That's the key to remembering Memorial Day weekend, that everybody gave some, but some gave all. And
1: that's right.
2: It's important to remember those that gave all in defense of this great nation. And we appreciate everything they do all year round in defense of the United States. So David gave us a great deal of information there, and that's what you can go and find out at peakvision.com using those promo codes there for Memorial Day weekend. And when we come back, Kenny Knox is going to join us over the phone line. He's got a new book project he's going to talk about his career as well, so stick around for that. Matt Blanchard, Colin Shannon's here with you. 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
4: Oh, I can maybe have a half dozen of broken D10s and set my friends up here with the whole smear. 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Hey, orange balls. 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Oh, this is the worst looking hat I ever saw. 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
6: 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And joining us now on the phone lines, it is Kenny Knox, three-time PGA Tour winner, joining us on the phone lines in a Georgia boy just as yourself, Matt Blanchard.
7: Correct.
6: How you doing this morning, Kenny?
7: Hey, Kenny.
8: Hey, good morning, gentlemen, Matt and Colin, how y'all doing? I'm doing great down here in beautiful Ponte Vedra Beach, Florida.
7: Oh, you're in Ponte Vedra. You're not in Muskogee County anymore.
8: Right? No. Yeah. I was looking forward to going there, though, next week, possibly.
7: Yeah, good.
6: So I have to ask this, because Matty Blanchard here is sitting talking with me in the break here. We're talking about it. What is it with the Georgia boys and knowing how to putt? He's talking about his putting stroke. You've obviously well-documented, phenomenal putter on the PGA Tour. What is the secret? Is it something in the water? Can I go get some of this? What do I have to do?
8: Well, you know, Larry Mize was Columbus, Augusta, he lived, and he was probably one of the better putters on tour for a long, long time. But I think it's really growing up on those grainy greens in Georgia, the Bermuda grass.
7: Bermuda grass, yeah.
8: And learning how to, you know, hold the lines and playing the uphill putts and the downhill putts, and just there's a lot of slope and contour on the greens, but I think it was the grain and really learning how to putt bad greens, because when I was growing up, greens were no good.
7: Right. Well, and you know what, Kenny, even getting up to the northern part of the state, you got bent grass, so maybe we had the best of both worlds as far as learning how to putt on both of those different grasses like that.
8: Well, nowadays, the greens everywhere.
7: Yeah, they are.
8: You know, they don't have the luxury of learning the hard way.
6: Yeah, and, you know, it was interesting, we were just last week spending so much time talking about the PGA Championship up at Aronimink, and, you know, you saw such a wild green situation there, as wide and as big as we've seen greens in that regard for guys, and we saw some wild putting in practice rounds. I saw Bryson roll one off one side to the other. I mean, they were playing very interesting across the weekend up at Aronimink. Take me through, though, what you see the mistakes oftentimes people make. Because as somebody that was so good with the putter, it seems like it's an epidemic nowadays in the game of golf at the top level that guys struggle with the putter. I mean, we talked about it on this show for a couple weeks now. Brooks Koepka, you know, his return to the PGA Tour has been really hindered by his ability to hit the flat stick.
7: Right.
8: Well, Colin, I never tried to make a putt. I worked on the speed of every putt I had. I was working on the speed. I asked my students, "Are you trying to make the putt?" Everybody says yes. I said, "Well, that's your first mistake."
7: Yeah, right.
8: Because if you have good alignment and you have good speed and you have good mechanics, then you should expect to make every putt. So you visualize, you know, your apex where the ball is going to start breaking. So every putt's a straight putt. You're putting to point A to point B. Point B being the final hole destination. And so if you could putt that point A with confidence, then you just allow the speed, the proper speed, to bring the ball in the high side of the hole, or what we call the pro side of the hole. Mm-hmm. Then you're using three quarters of the hole to make your putt, rather than always say, I mean, what's more important, a good speed or good alignment? Most people say good alignment. Well, I mean, a good line, but if you have great line, you come up short or hit it too hard, right, obviously you're going to miss the putt.
7: Right.
8: So, but you have a better chance of making the putt with the proper speed. And I think all the great putters that lasted a long time, there were great putters that went through spurts that putted good, every now and then. But the guys that really lasted, the Nicklauses and Tiger Woods and guys like that, that had tap-ins for pars, right, rather than three and four and five footers.
7: Yep.
6: And I know you do a lot of work on the instructional side as well. Taking a look at KennyKnoxGolf.com, there's some great information up there and some great ways that people could still connect with you and try to get in touch about, obviously, instruction and some other things. But I saw recently, led to me reaching out to you this week, is that you're actually in the process of starting on a book. Have you started writing the book? Is it already ready to go with a publisher? Where are we at with this? And do we expect to see a lot of your insights about some of those finer points of putting and other golf instruction in this book?
8: Yes, you're going to see a lot of everything. And the book is finishing editing right now. We'll be heading to publishing in the very near future, which usually takes a month to 2 months to publish a book. And so it is finished for the most part. My part is done. The editing part will come in, but it's kind of a different phase book. It's a life journey, my life journey, how I grew up in Columbus, Georgia, learning how to play golf at Columbus Country Club there, and then moving on to Tallahassee, Florida, and going to Florida State, and then obviously getting on the PGA Tour. But my struggles, it's about my struggles on how I got – it took me seven attempts to get on the PGA Tour. We used to do 6 months at a time back then, so 3.5 years it took me to get on the tour, and then I made it, lost it, made it, lost it, made it, lost it, and then finally the big breakthrough in 1986 when I Monday qualified and won the Honda Classic. So that was a huge platform for me to go on to a successful career on the PGA Tour, having played in close to 400 golf tournaments and making close to 200 cuts over my career.
6: Fantastic. Well, obviously, yeah, that's phenomenal, and it's something we're definitely going to have to reach back out to you once we get the book out there and people can start to read this. I don't want to give anything that you might be trying to withhold in this book away, but I would imagine there's got to be a major takeaway for that you want people to have from that experience of, you know, the back and forth, the struggle, because I think a lot of times we sit back at home and, you know, both Matt Blanchard and my other co-host that's normally here, Mark Greenhalgh, are well accomplished in their own rights in the golf course and what they were doing growing up playing amateur golf and, you know, working on tour as a caddy and a bunch of other things. They've got those experiences, but I think a lot of people have the vantage point. And from my seat, as just somebody who enjoys the game, plays, and goes out and does it on a weekend basis, that you guys have such a a straightforward line to the tour, especially if you get an opportunity to play at a big college golf program like Florida State, that it could be rather straightforward and easy for a lot of these guys that have talent. But I would imagine there's a takeaway that you have about it that you want people, especially young people that are going to read this, to understand about that path.
8: Absolutely. I mean, it is a book that I talk about playing with the legends of golf.
7: Mm-hmm.
8: I had the pleasure playing with Jack Nicklaus and Arnold Palmer and Lee Trevino and Gary Player and all the legends of the game of golf. And that's a lot of my experiences playing with Greg Norman and just down the list.
7: Right.
8: John Daly, obviously, in the PGA Championship. So I've learned a tremendous amount about how to play golf and how to make cuts and what people don't realize is, you know, when you first come out on tour, you're playing either early in the morning or late in the afternoon.
7: Late in the afternoon, right.
8: You're never playing in the middle of the group. When you start winning tournaments, then you get paired with the greatest players.
7: Right.
8: You get paired with the guys that the top 10 finishers every week. And that's when you really learn how to play the tour. So that's what's so important there. But my book is also about my spiritual journey as well, and how that helped me to overcome a lot of the obstacles that most players go through. And we were fortunate enough to have, a chaplain out on the tour every week.
7: Yep.
8: And you know, the tour Bible study and things of that nature. So, but it's also about, you know, how the one shot, the one swing where I'd lost it, where I absolutely lost what I had built on my entire career. And it took me down a path of not only bad golf, you know, injuring my back, but also trying to destroy my entire life. And so this is, the book is going to be about, it's going to be about resilience, first of all, and then recovery from the resilience, my childhood coming up, and then recovering from that, and then the redemption part, and then ultimately the reconciliation with my wife, because at the end of after 27 years of marriage, I decided to make some personal decisions that didn't turn out too good. And here we are 42 years into our marriage. So I think the audiences and the readers are going to really enjoy the journey that I take them through on the book. And yes, it's full of great, great golf, but not necessarily by me. It's by those that I witnessed playing the game of golf.
7: Right.
8: And so, but it's also a book on psychology of golf.
6: Right.
8: I don't emphasize the psychology, but if you read the book closely, you're going to get a real insight on what happens on the tour pros, in the tour pro's mind, through the struggles that he goes through, and all the things, all the ups and downs of playing professional golf, the family dynamics of not you know, calling home and trying to have a conversation with your child, and the answers are very one-word answers and things like that. So the missing of the family dynamics, and not, you know, missing being in the family, and how that tears at you and pulls at you. And you know, a long time ago, Tom Weisskopf was famous about, you just have to be very, very selfish. And that's why a lot of families, husband and wife, do end up separating and things of that nature.
7: You know, Kenny, that brings up, you know, I see Scottie Scheffler's wife with him all the time on tour. That's got to make a difference. That has to make a difference, right?
8: It makes all the difference. And
7: sure.
8: But his family does not come first.
7: No, of course not.
8: Second,
7: right,
8: in his life. His Lord and Savior comes first.
7: That's right.
8: And that's where, I don't know how anybody makes it through life, Matt, without having that accountability partner.
7: Yeah.
8: I mean, Jesus is my accountability partner. And as I walk through life, that directs every one of the decisions that I make. When I make a bad decision, I know instantly that I made a bad decision. And
7: of course, yes.
8: Scotty is a living, breathing example of what everybody, he's not the standard. Jesus is the standard. Scotty is a human, and he is going to let you down. I'm going to let you down. Your wife's going to let you down. Your husband's going to let you down. But if you follow Christ, he will always get you where you need to be.
6: Absolutely. And, you know, for people that are interested in waiting to see, like, where do they need to go to follow up when we can get some more information when the book's coming out?
8: Well, my Instagram is the Kenny Knox Golf. And if you just go to Instagram, or if you go to Facebook, I'm giving tidbits out there. I'm throwing teasers out there. I'm setting everything up. And you mentioned at the end of my book, it's twofold, basically. What I'm doing is, at the end of the book, I have written out all my golf instruction, all my short game, my full swing, everything that I know about the game of golf is written out. And then I'm doing something very different. I am doing videos that connect with each one of those lessons.
7: Wow.
6: Yeah.
8: So you'll be able to go out to the side of one of the instructions and hit a QR code and be able to watch a video of me teaching what I just, you seeing what I just taught in the book.
7: Fantastic.
6: Well, that's phenomenal stuff. And we're going to direct people out that way. We'll have to have you back on when the book comes out. But thank you so much for the time today, Kenny. We appreciate it. It was a great conversation. We're looking forward to hearing or seeing more from this book when it comes out.
8: Thank you both. It was my pleasure.
7: Thank you, Kenny.
6: Thank you, Kenny. And that is Kenny Knox. Great conversation there. And obviously very excited to see what happens with this book and everything else that's coming his way. And if you wanted to check out all those things, you can follow him on social media or go to KennyKnoxGolf.com and see some more insight there.
7: Yeah.
6: 2 hours has flown by here.
7: We don't need green.
6: We could do this. We're okay. Yeah. We didn't need his help. He could stay on vacation. You take the time, Mr. Greenhouse.
7: Right.
6: But for us, I think that's going to wrap up our show. We want to send everybody out and have a happy but mindful Memorial Day weekend. If you're going to go out to the track, be mindful of the weather all weekend long. Take the time to recognize those that gave all this weekend as we celebrate and remember those here in Memorial Day weekend. But that's going to wrap up our show. Matt Blanchard, Colin Shanice, we thank you so much for listening each and every week right here on the Golf Shop Radio Network.
7: Have a good weekend, everybody.
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18: The exclusive home of the Charlotte Hornets. playoff game with a 25-point double-double, which is the third most since the team relocated to OKC. The Thunder improved to 5-0 on the road this season, the longest road playoff win streak in franchise history. Meanwhile, the NHL's best team during the regular season, the Colorado Avalanche, they led the Golden Knights 1-0 in Game 2, but the luck changed for Vegas in the final frame.
19: Barbashev right for Eichel. Closing, he shoots and scores! Off the long post and home! Jack Eichel with his second goal of the playoffs. He ties it 1-1 with 10:45 to go in the third.
18: The call in Fox Sports 98-1. Ivan Barbashev had added two more goals, including an empty netter, as the Golden Knights stunned the Avalanche 3-1 to take a 2-0 lead in the Western Conference Final. It was the Golden Knights' 26th comeback win this season, tied for the second most in a single season in franchise history. On a baseball where Kyle Manzardo hit a pinch-hitter homer in the ninth to preserve a terrific outing for starter Gavin Williams and lead the Guardians to a 1-0 win over the Phillies. Christopher Sanchez and Williams became the first opposing starters to each pitch at least 8 scoreless innings since May of 2024, as Cleveland notches their 7th straight win, all in which they allowed 4 runs or fewer, the longest such streak since all the way back in June of 2018.
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0: 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Get you some Gusto, buddy.
1: I like that. Hey, by the way, can I just say, so we had DeBorg Warner Trophy with us for the first 2 hours of the show. It's one of my favorite things. The great Steve Shunk always brings over. Man, it's gone now. It makes me so nervous watching these guys handle that trophy. It's 5.5 feet tall. You know, it's silver. I mean, it's priceless. But when those guys, and they're not nervous about it at all, but when they pick that thing up and put it on a hand cart, I get so twitchy. Because all I can think is, even when it was sitting next to me, I love it so much, I can feel the magic coming off of it. I'm so afraid I'm going to be the one that knocks that thing over and, like, puts a dent in it or, like, knocks Ari Leyendijk's face off of it. But dude, it makes me – there are a lot of jobs that I think you and I could do. But you and me as the handlers of the BorgWarner Trophy, it's not something we would ever
0: do. Makes me think,
1: right behind me here in just a second.
0: It makes me think of the Wanamaker last weekend at the PGA Championship.
1: Yep.
0: Which feels like it was 7 years ago now, but
1: yeah,
0: I was waiting on Aaron Rye. Congratulations to him, by the way, winner of the 108th PGA Championship 6 days ago, last Sunday evening in Newtown Square, Pennsylvania, at a Ronnemann Golf Club, and it was like 10:30 at night, and we're still waiting on Aaron to come in to do the interview. The winner interview, and this gentleman comes in with this massive protective box, and he's literally white gloving the Wanamaker, and he sits it on the table, and he is positioning it in such a way that it will be in the shot behind Aaron in the interview, and the meticulous nature with which this gentleman approached the manipulation of the trophy was astounding. And I'm sure that it is even escalated further with the BorgWarner, which is much heavier than the Wanamaker.
1: Yeah, I don't know how big the Wanamaker is, but a couple years ago, they brought the Stanley Cup and they brought the NBA championship trophy and they brought like the World Series trophy and they put them all next to the BorgWarner trophy and they all look like Happy Meal toys. Like the Stanley Cup is massive, and it looked like nothing next to it. So, but it's the greatest trophy in sports. But it gives me, I love the magic of it. But I'm always nervous. I'm going to knock a dent in it. So, it's
0: Now he's here. Awesome. Well, speaking of trophies, one of our great friends who has seven really big ones from the NASCAR Cup Series, one of the greatest race drivers of all time, is your friend and mine, James Kenneth Johnson. Hello, Jimmy.
2: Hey, boys.
0: Good morning, my friend.
2: Good morning.
0: Let's start with KB. I know you've been talking about him on various shows throughout the last several days, but you were there at Hendrick Motorsports when he came in, and you've known him since he was a teenager.
2: Yeah.
0: How do you define his influence on the sport and your emotion of his unfortunate passing?
2: Yeah, I mean, just trying to process it all, much like everyone else. And, you know, I did spend a lot of time with him, and certainly Cannon will speak to him as a driver. You know, the thing that really is resonating with me since hearing the news is the great position I was in to see him as a husband, as a father, seeing him around his son, Brexton, and just watching their family, you know, pre-race here over the last couple of years and watching their littles grow and that family side to him. And that's what's been sitting with me the most. You know, I've dealt tragedy under my own life and been around racing and have experienced tragedy. And, you know, the survivors in that journey that they have is just top of mind for me and what tears at me the most. The evolution of Kyle as a racer to me is extremely interesting and absolutely noteworthy. But his, he was ready before NASCAR could even let him in the car. And with his upbringing and the way he was working on his equipment and his race cars gave him, I think, a very interesting advantage in the era of time when he came in. Then he transitioned and you know, at the same time was trying to be a race team owner and a champion and did so. You know, so there's been all these different variations and iterations of him as a racer, a businessman, a family man. It's just crazy that he's gone at 41.
0: Yes.
1: Yeah, and Jimmy, we were talking about that earlier, just having, we had Graham Rahal with us, having to use past tense. Just to, that's the, yeah, the most difficult part here, particularly in the early stages. But you have this unique perspective because, I mean, we're here in Indianapolis, and you are too, and you've been in this paddock, and you spent so much time in the Cup Series garage. You came from desert racing. Now you've done all this racing I've never even heard of all around the world. But there's a connection, isn't there? Like, people talk about the racing community and family and all that stuff, and people kind of sometimes want to shrug that off like we're being hyperbolic, but there's a connection that race car drivers share, isn't there, across all disciplines?
2: Yeah, without question. And Kyle's interest in other racing, and I went down a rabbit hole last night, and I didn't even realize he raced a short course off-road truck at one point. He was racing dirt late models. he's been around the IndyCar paddock. And to your point, when I walked into the paddock yesterday here in Indy, the outreach, the support, the vibe of everybody feeling this loss, in a paddock that's, halfway across the country from where we all live and kind of do our thing, that respect and that family, the family that we are as the motorsports industry is extremely impressive.
0: He was one of the guys that in that moment where you were the most dominant athlete in the sport for so many years, he was one of those guys that was taking wins from you. He was one of those guys that you had to beat every Sunday, every weekend, in order to win those championships and those races. And you were his teammate. So you were driving the same equipment as him and were in meetings with him. So you have a really good perspective on the talent. What was his magic behind the wheel of a car?
2: Yeah, I mean, he had the bravery and raw skill that it took to do it. And I would say more raw skill and talent than I had. And as I watched him evolve and understand his equipment and understand the system and the process, how to finish long races, then how to finish a long championship season and be a threat, the other side of the brain, oftentimes that skill and talent doesn't have the big thinking power in how to manage all that other stuff. And he really did. I mean, I was very light in talent and skill. I just had to outwork people. He had that as a raw, innate character trait, and then stacked on all the thinking and all the other layers. It was really impressive to see.
0: You did have to work really hard, but for you to suggest that you didn't have raw talent and speed is the most ridiculous thing that's ever come out of your mouth.
1: We appreciate that. That's very nice. I was going to say the same thing. We appreciate your humility.
2: How did I do in Bush? How did I do in ASA? It all built to a moment where after decades of working, it paid off.
1: I was there the day you completely redesigned Turn 1 at Watkins Glen. So it was, So that's a fair point.
2: Yeah. I did get recognized by Jeff Gordon that day. So that was the useful reorganization of the wall.
1: Yeah, you made it. That was the view. There he is. You made it. Mm-hmm. But there's a, there's real, recognize is real. Marty and I work with all these former NFL players, and they always say, there's the guys that are in the league, and then there's the guys at a tier where you look at each other and go, okay, there you go. Kyle was one of those guys, was he not? Like, when you saw him, whatever he was going to do with it, even in those early days, you recognized it, didn't you?
2: Yeah. And I guess another layer deeper on his personality, had all that talent behind the wheel, but also identified and connected with, the core industry and what the kind of workforce You know, and that generation, that platform, a car and all the fabricating and design. And when you look at KBM and what he was able to do there, and literally building chassis, building suspension pieces, hiring the best talent to do that from these different platforms of racing, the sport was evolving. He kept up with it, but then a certain platform that took that kind of hands getting dirty, working on the vehicle, understanding the aspects of the vehicle and fabricating it, that was his wheelhouse, and he attracted those like-minded people and built a really successful program through ownership, and then also transitioned that to a couple of championships.
0: When you consider the number 234 victories across the top three series in the sport, what do you think?
2: I think it's incredible, and I know that living that era of time, there was some criticism about him being in the junior categories, but as a driver that came up through the junior categories, I could race against Mark Martin and Jeff Gordon, and it made me better, and it gave me someone to measure against. And Kyle was that for so many young drivers in those junior categories, in addition to bringing along so much talent. You think about all the drivers that drove for him and learned from him and that are now sitting in cup rides today. The amount of work it took to win those 238 races or whatever it is, I can remember him winning in all three categories over a weekend. And I'm sitting here with enough work on my plate just driving on Sundays. And he's out there Friday, Saturday, and Sunday.
1: Yeah, he did it twice. It was at Bristol. He did it. I want to say it's like 2007, and maybe 3 or 4 years later. Yeah, we were both there. It's like I was like, okay. And after a while, as a writer, it's like, what the hell am I supposed to write about this guy? You know, he keeps winning all the races. Hey, Jimmy, can you stick around for another segment?
2: Absolutely.
1: Okay, awesome. All right, Jimmy Johnson is going to stick with us. We're going to continue to talk about Kyle Busch, and also Jimmy has a little perspective on this Indianapolis 500. He was in this thing a couple times.
0: Go refill your coffee.
1: Stick with us.
2: Will do.
1: Yeah, please. It's Marty McGee on SEC Network and ESPN Radio.
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0: Marty McGee on ESPN Radio, the Southeastern Conference Network. 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McGee is in Speedway, Indiana for the 110th Indianapolis 500. I'm at home in Charlotte. I'll be at the Coca-Cola 600 tomorrow as the NASCAR world turns its eyes in tribute to Kyle Busch and his I'm just shocked. I don't know any other word to use than shock. We're all still in the process of working through it, and our thoughts are with Samantha and Brexton and Lennox, Mr. and Ms. Busch and Kurt and everybody, all of us that loved Kyle and watched him evolve into such an incredible father, incredible husband, and advocate for couples all over the world who's struggling with trying to get pregnant. He and Samantha, through their Bundle of Joy Foundation and initiative, they donated more than $2 million in order to help couples and assist couples in affording IVF. And that's, they just did incredible work in that arena. It's wonderful to be joined by 7-time NASCAR Cup Series champion Jimmy Johnson. And Jimmy, we've been talking about Kyle and his influence and all of that. The Indianapolis 500 is something that he desperately wanted to run, and it's something that you too spent your entire life hoping to run and had the opportunity to do so. What did you learn about these guys in open wheel running the Indianapolis 500 once you did it that we should know about that challenge?
1: The sensitivity that you need to feel the car on the edge is on such a finer razor's edge than in a cup car, just based on the vehicle weight and downforce and obviously the pace you're going. But you know, it was one thing to get comfortable in the car in single car qualifying, and you get a lot of laps before the race starts itself, which is nice. But you're never in a situation with all 33 cars in the way they sit there in a single file train. And how little air is available for your car from fifth back is just something you can't replicate until you get in there. And man, is it a sketchy situation to be in.
2: Well, I know Kel Yarbrough was a hero of yours, someone you got to know after you broke his record, smashed his record of three straight Cup Series wins or championships. But one of the things that Kel always talked to me about, because he started this race a handful of times, and one of the things he always talked to me about was, man, you drive stock cars for so long, but he always talked about sitting in that cockpit with nothing over your head. And he goes, that sounds so simple. He said, but it was so different. And he goes, and just even pre-race, just the atmosphere of it. What was your impression when, you know, you became an open wheel, open cockpit racer?
1: Yeah, there were many things that were different, and more so on the street and road course tracks. All of the defaults that I have developed, like in those, you know, OS moments in the car, are different in a Indy car. And so those moments just created more issues for me on street and road courses. And I'll never forget, I came in from putting the car on the wall and ripped the left side off of it at a road course, and Dario has the data up, and he's like, Jimmy, you overslowed the car and we're 5 miles an hour under apex speed, didn't have enough downforce in the car and hit the wall. I said, okay, so hold up. I just crashed. I'm fixing the car, and I need to go 5 miles an hour faster through the center. He's like, yeah, it'll be fine. I'm like, okay, yeah, just making sure. So, you know, in a cup car, once you break traction, you're at the limit. So pull back. In a formula-style car, the performance window for a guy that's not in them all the time, first you have to get in the window, and then, yes, there's the other side of it. But I was just on the bottom side of the performance window trying to get adjusted.
0: I was just talking to Graham Rahal about this, and I really don't even know how to properly ask the question, but I've said several times on television in the last couple of days that I felt like KB was a master of that intersection where man meets machine to create this beautiful harmony. And I wanted to try to get that from Graham as well, and it's a complex answer, but how would you describe that relationship between man and machine that is required in order to achieve excellence?
1: Yeah, I could probably take that a layer deeper, and hopefully everybody can follow. But being a teammate and having access to data, test sessions, and understanding his driving tendencies, he was a driver that used very little brake. And, you know, that helps the car maintain a flat platform. You don't overwork a certain tire. Suspension behaves differently. You know, there's a lot of things that go with that. And we were at Charlotte testing one time, and I'm trying to look at his data, and I thought that the channel for the brakes had gone out because it was just a flat line. And so I flip all the way to the end of the run, and then I see him hitting the brakes to come into pit lane. And my background racing on the dirt, you had to use the brake to kind of transfer weight for the vehicle, get it to slide, position it. You know, so I had a lot of energy being used through the system of the vehicle with my feet, and he didn't. He found a way to kind of be efficient and flow the vehicle. So that maybe that helps take it into a little different area of understanding. But he just had a very unique feel and could extract speed out of the car in an efficient manner.
0: How rare is that?
1: I had never seen it before. Again, I thought the brake channel had gone out, like the brake sensor was knocked off, and then I could see him hit the brakes coming to pit lane. I was like, well, I guess he's running with no brake. And I went out there and tried to do it, and I was all over the place. I mean, I could not run the line. I was halfway up the track, and it just wasn't happening.
2: So all the kids out there on the interwebs like to say, all gas, no brakes.
1: There you go.
2: It was legit. Like, it was a real thing. There you go. Jimmy, thank you so much for your insight, as always. And you know, I like listening to you guys on the internet as well. So y'all keep doing that. And it's but thank you. And I'll see you out here hopefully at the racetrack later today, right?
1: Yep, I'll be out there today giving a ride in the two-seater. And then I get to drive the two-seater and bring the field to green, I guess, tomorrow. So looking forward to it, buddy. Can't wait to see you. Mark Dogg, I'll come see you down in Charlotte when I get there.
0: It is important, everyone, to tell the people you love that you love them while you have the opportunity to do so. And Johnson, I love you, man. You're a brother to me, and I've learned so much from you, and I appreciate you. Have fun in Indy, and I'll see you tomorrow at the Coca-Cola 600. Love you, dude.
1: Thanks, pal. Much love to both of you. You guys are Foxhole friends, and I appreciate it.
0: You're more best, Marty man. McGee just ahead.
2: Kind of talent.
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15: The Thunder turned the tables on the Spurs. I'm Chris Smith. After falling behind 15-0 early in the first, OKC outscored San Antonio by 30 the rest of the way in their 123-108 victory to take a 2-1 series lead. SGA had 26 points and 12 dimes, but gave credit to the OKC bench, who scored a franchise playoff record 76 points.
16: We have a really good basketball team. Like, 1 through 15 can really play at the highest level. We've been saying it all year. And it's coming to fruition on the highest stage, highest level of basketball. But yeah, no surprise for us. We know what we're capable of. We know what the players in our locker room are capable of.
15: SGA with our George Giordano after the game. It was the Thunder's third straight game with 50 points off the bench, tied for the second longest streak by any team within the postseason. And their 183 bench points are the fourth most by any team through the first three games of a series over that same span. Game 4 set for Sunday on ESPN Radio. On the ice, the Golden Knights lit the lamp three times in the third period to stun the Avalanche 3-1 and take a 2-0 lead in the Western Conference Final. Game 3, Sunday night in Vegas at 8 p.m. Eastern on ESPN. Meanwhile, Richard Childress Racing is retiring Kyle Busch's number 8 Cup Series car, at least until the late driver's 11-year-old son, Brexton, is ready to take over behind the wheel. RCR will run the number 33 card on the Cup Series circuit, beginning on a Sunday night at the Coca-Cola 600 and for the foreseeable future after the 41-year-old Busch died unexpectedly on Thursday. Two-time Cup Series champion Austin Hill is scheduled to replace Busch at Charlotte Motor Speedway for NASCAR's longest race of the season.
17: Hey, it's your resident Super Bowl champ Chris Candy coming up Monday. 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

0: Welcome back. 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I'm at home in Charlotte. 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You had, what, six or eight Oscar Mayer Wieners on wheels running 60 miles an hour against each other there at the Brickyard. And you did a story about this, so you're the authority on super-fast Wieners. What should people know?
1: Yeah. Well, so it's there are six Wienermobiles that tour the nation all year long. You can go on the Wienermobile website, and you can actually track them. Like, one will be in Miami, and another one's in New York. And you and I, of course, Barry Odom, the great Barry Odom, who coaches at Purdue University just up the road from here, is obsessed with the Wienermobile, and for years has sent you and me just random pictures. He ran into the Wienermobile at a hotel somewhere. He ran into a Wienermobile at a Walmart. He's always sending us pictures. There's six of them. I know that now. They get up to 60 miles an hour. They have a Chevy V8 Vortec engine, and the first Wienermobile was rolled out by Mr. Mayer of Oscar Mayer, like in the 1930s. And during the Depression, because he thought people needed something to laugh about, and we're still laughing about it. And yeah, so you and I, Marty Smith, have worked on Emmy-nominated, award-winning, like super heavy, heartstring-tugging, like life-changing journalistic stories, right? I write this story about the Wiener 500, and it was on page one at ESPN.com, and before everything, you know, went sideways on Thursday afternoon, dude, it pulled this ridiculous number of readers and all that. And then I get to the racetrack. Media day was Thursday, and I sit down, and I'm sitting next to a couple of young motorsports journalists earlier in their career. I'd never met them. And for the next hour, all these Oscar Mayer PR reps were coming up and said, oh, thank you for that story. They gave me a Wiener 500 jacket, like a T-shirt, and thank you so much. You're like, you need any free weenies, we'll let you know. And this went on for like an hour, and they walked off, and this one young woman looked at me, she goes, who the hell are you? I said, I'm the damn king of the Wiener 500. That's who I am. So, yes.
0: What was – you need to share your lead. I mean, when you're a writer, the most important sentence in any piece is the very first one. So pull up your story and share with the world how one leads to award-winning journalistic talent when you're writing about six wieners going 60 miles an hour around a 2.5 mile iconic piece of asphalt and brick.
1: Well, first of all, let's appreciate the fact that I just had to Google myself and the word weenie.

0: fiberglass Franks, powered by a Chevy V8 Vortec engine, topping out at a mustard spicy 60 miles per hour. And so Townsend Bell, my favorite quote in the piece is, Townsend Bell, who raced in this race and is on the Fox broadcast team, is him and his name's Hinchcliffe and Will Buxton. And he said, you will never live in the danger zone quite like you live in the danger zone of calling the Weenie 500 on national television. Because the Weenie puns, dude, the FCC, I'm sure, was watching.
1: We've had to, I mean, I've had to check myself 15 times in the last 5 minutes because they're just, I mean, they're just right there for the taking, but I like my job. Who's driving them?
0: Yeah. So they have team members called the Hot Doggers. And at any time you see a Wienermobile out in the wild, like if you see them making an appearance at a grocery store or at a sporting event, whatever, there are two-person teams. They're usually right out of college. They're marketing students, PR students, and they travel the country. Dude, I actually, one time at the College World Series, it was like, I want to say 2009, I got drunk at the Hilton Garden Inn lobby where I was staying because the Wienermobile crew was there. And they just like set up open bar in the park in the lobby. I had some sort of weird. And then sure enough, next thing you know, they had a grill in the parking lot of the Hilton Garden Inn out there cooking weenies, and they made some sort of rum punch. And yeah, but the winners, it was the New York Dog won the race yesterday by inches. And those guys, the two person teams, a man and a woman, were walking around with their fire suits on, the whole deal. And Corn Dog was out there yesterday. Corn Dog made his debut yesterday, and it had a damn stick sticking out the back of it, like a 10-foot-long handle sticking out the back of it.
1: I just can't, dude. My degenerate mind. There's just so many opportunities to get in trouble. I mean, they're just all right there. They're just right there on a tee.
0: Hey, so. Our friends at BorgWarner, the BorgWarner trophy is still right over here. They have the Borg Weenie trophy. And, in fact, they gave me this pen, and it says the Borg Wiener trophy, and it says only one wiener.
1: That is so funny. Wiener Circle. I never thought of that. There's the BorgWarner and the Borg Wiener.
0: Yeah.
1: It's brilliant.
0: And the BorgWarner and our buddy, like Steve Shunk, the BorgWarner people are like, yeah, we're in. They got a wreath and the whole thing, the Borg Weenie trophy. Yeah, no, it's genius. But what was interesting talking to the Oscar Mayer people was they had this idea, and they did it last year, and they were talking about how everyone wants to go viral, right? And all of a sudden they said, this two-lap race. And they said by the end of the first lap, they were the number one trending topic on planet Earth. And they were like, I think we did it. And now they're back. And now other drivers, Stingray Robb was out there as a driver coach to the Wienermobile teams.
1: I wonder what Stingray's tutelage is to the driving corps about how to, I mean, you said it's 27 feet long. It's got a V8 in it. I wonder what he tells them. I mean, I just saw a graphic, which is kind of fascinating, that they have an aerodynamicist create a rendering of how the air flows over the wiener.
0: Well, and if you watch the race on Friday, they went three wide down the backstretch, and I think it was Slaw Dog, the one a year ago and had a chance. That thing made like this three wide kind of Kyle Busch maneuver and like got loose. I mean, you can see it. Last year they had a mechanical. Last year they blew an engine going down the backstretch, one of them. So it's real racing. But we haven't had contact yet. But 2 years in a row they've had a slingshot maneuver. That 1 year won the race and the second year almost won the race. So, listen, everybody's always trying to create what we talk about, game seven moments, right? NASCAR's always changing the point system or changing the, stage race and whatever. Everybody's wanting to know how to fix a NASCAR All-Star race. Put them in the damn weenies out there and just let them race.
1: I was sitting here and running through my mind was at Daytona and at Talladega, when invariably there's the massive wreck, it is termed the big one. And I started to make a quip about the big one in the Wiener race, and I just thought, I should probably not do that.
0: No, I'm telling you, Townsend Bell was so funny. He's like, yeah, and Alan Bestwick, whose voice you could hear this

0: this morning as they're rehearsing for the pre-ready. Alan Beswick, our friend and longtime colleague, you know, he told me, yeah, he's the public address announcer now during the month of May for the Naples Motor Speedway. And Beswick told me, and he is a pro's pro. You know this.
1: No, he is buttoned
0: up. And Alan told me, he said that over the last 12 months, more people have asked him about the Weenie 500 than they have about Dale Jr. winning at Daytona in 2001. He says it's the first time in his life that one race has surpassed the other race. So props to
1: our
0: you,
1: million.
0: Weenie 500 and Oscar Mayer people.
1: Our marketing million is going to be creating knockoff secondary market T-shirts with Weenie 500 slogans, and they will sell like hotcakes on Sunday morning at IHOP.
0: Yeah, I'm telling you, it's absolute genius, and now it is a part of the month of May, and I don't think it's going anywhere for a while, and I'm all for it. And it was fun. And by the way, also, like, unlike most race cars on ovals, rain or shine, there was a chance it was going to be rainy. And I asked some of our people, I said, hey, would you still run the Weenie 500 even if it rains? They go, hey, wet wieners are fast too.
1: Do wet wieners have windshield wipers?
0: They do have windshield wipers. I'm telling you, I know way too much about these things. And I want us to get him. Now, Barry Odom, I'll say this. Barry Odom, when he heard about it, was like, I want to do this. And I go, well, I know people. I could probably get you a ride along. But I will say this. Kurt Cignetti is going to drive the pace car for the Indy 500 on Sunday. And I think it was probably best for Barry Odom to wait till next year to be in the Wienermobile, because the Purdue coach doesn't want to be driving a Wienermobile while the Indiana coach is driving the pace car.
1: Okay.
0: So
1: all of this, you know, wieners are just the hors d'oeuvres. The main course is next. Hillbilly headlines coming up on, yeah, Marty and McGee. Wet wieners or fast wieners too. What a line.
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0: 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We have spent the show remembering the great Kyle Busch, and really appreciate Scott McLaughlin, Graham Rahal, and Jimmy Johnson joining us to share their perspective on indisputably one of the greatest wheel men to ever sit in a race car, in Kyle Busch, and the great father and husband that he was to Samantha and his kids. And then we transitioned to the Weenie 500, which Kyle would think was hilarious, by the way. And all of that, McGee, was just a precursor to what everybody shows up for every Saturday. It's time for Hillbilly Headlines. Coach O's back, by the way.
1: Hey, y'all, this is Coach O. Since these two jokers, Marty and McGee, won't let me in their pickup truck, I'm going to have to do the next best thing. That's right. It's time for Hillbilly Headlines. Go Tigers.
0: Lead us off, Chief.
2: And by the way, how about that headline, by the way? Coach O's back.
0: He is back.
2: How about the Hillbilly headline that Cajun Louisianan is fired from head coaching job and returns as assistant coach to the same place? How about that Hillbilly headline? All right. Speaking of Louisiana, how about a headline with a gator in it? Cap, gown, and gator. These wild graduation photos are going viral. When Catalina Cat Bailey started brainstorming ideas for a college graduation photo shoot, one idea immediately came to mind: Gator Country, the reptile rescue and adventure park in Beaumont, Texas, where she had worked for the last year. Part of her job is working alongside Big Al, putting on an educational show for public somethings. Now her photos have exploded online. She took pictures with these gators that have gotten 223,000 likes. She says she wants people to understand these animals aren't as scary as they're often made out to be, and they shouldn't be demonized. Yeah, that being said, I ain't posing with gators.
0: Don't try this at home. I thought, honest to goodness, as you were reading that, I thought this was some artificial intelligence rendering that our crack production staff had created. But no, this is real life.
2: She's petting these gators on the nose. Yeah, on the,
0: she's kissing them.
2: If you can't see it on SEC Network, she's in this beautiful dress. She's got her graduation cap, and she is literally in the swamp kissing these gators on the snout. God bless her. That's a woman right there, man. You do it.
0: That is.
2: Those gators are like, all right, congratulations.
0: Certified badass. Burglary suspect trapped in a wall is rescued after cops on coffee break hear his cries for help. A group of Salinas, California police officers were enjoying a break at a local coffee roaster when they heard faint cries coming from the walls. Help me! Help me! The officers looked around the area and realized the yelling was coming from inside the wall between the coffee shop and a movie theater, police said. The sounds were coming from a burglary suspect who'd fallen off an adjacent movie theater roof and landed in a wall space, according to authorities. To get to the trapped man, firefighters cut open a section of a wall and rescued Isaac Valencia, who had been trapped there for 10 hours, according to officials.
2: Oh, my God.
0: Man.
2: 10 hours?
0: Stuck 10 hours trapped between a movie theater and a coffee shop in the wall. Couldn't get out, couldn't move. What was he trying, what were you trying to steal that was that important? What do you think he was trying to burglarize?
2: Well, that's my question. What do we? I don't understand what Mr. Valencia. What was the end game? What was the goal there? I had a cat get stuck in the wall. We could hear the cat, and we're like, "Where is the cat?" And the cat had gotten into the drywall, stuck in the drywall. And
0: what was that cat's name?
2: So, Rufus. Yep, Rufus the cat. Rufus, the wall-climbing cat. All right, how about this one? Let's take it down to Florida, naturally. Man chases down driver who flipped him off in Florida City, pulls gun on him, police say. Billy Graham Tindall. 63 years old, began honking at the victim who was in the intersection, and a light changer drove within inches of his vehicle, prompting the other driver to give him the middle finger. Authorities say that Billy Graham Tindall eventually followed the other driver, tried to run him off the road, and then rolled down his window and pointed a handgun at him. Florida City Police arrived later and said that Billy Graham Tindall gave multiple conflicting statements about the incident and claimed he was the only one, he was the one nearly ran off the road. Billy Graham Tindall is charged with aggravated assault with a deadly weapon and reckless driving. And, hey, this happened to me one night. I've never told you this story. We were in Lexington, Kentucky, and you had to go to a speaking event. I having dinner with somebody important, and I just went to get dinner by myself. And this lady cut me off in Lexington, Kentucky, and I flipped her off, and she chased me down. Like, I had to go through, a neighborhood in Lexington to kind of shake her. And then eventually I got back to the hotel. All I could think was she was going to show up at Marty McGee the next morning and, do it again. But, yeah, don't flip off anybody in a car, because these days it could be Billy Graham Tindall. And he's wanting to
0: it's kind of apropos. Because one of Kyle's greatest moments was Texas Motor Speedway when he gets pulled down pit road and he just fires off a double barrel, you're number one, to the official for three consecutive minutes. And then he got parked for two laps and poor Dave Rogers was losing his mind. Just shut up. Just stop talking.
2: Yeah.
0: They always get the last word. Talking. NASCAR always wins. Just stop talking.
2: That's right. Well, Darrell Waltrip always says City Hall always wins. Well, Will Power's right down here signing autographs. He's in the race of Will Power. I have a trading card of Will Power. I believe it was at New Hampshire. And he was so mad at IndyCar, at IndyCar race control, he got out of the car and he gave the two double birds. Almost did it just then on TV. He gave the two double birds. By the way, we had the BorgWarner Trophy with us, and now I have a sticker I'm going to put it on my laptop. I was there. 2026 Indy 500 BorgWarner Trophy. Not the BorgWiener Trophy, Marty. I have a BorgWarner Trophy sticker, and I have a BorgWiener Trophy pin. So I got the swag. Proof I was here. But hey, thank you for all you've done for the last 24 hours, paying tribute to Kyle Busch and me too. And thank you to all of our every platform at ESPN for giving us the microphone and letting us try to pay tribute to the man. And we'll continue to try to do that as they pay tribute to him in Indianapolis and also at Charlotte, where you and I will be on Sunday.
0: He was a special one. And yeah, it's been hard to really be a voice that could properly articulate his influence throughout motorsport. Again, indisputably one of the greatest of all time, but it's the evolution of the man. It's the man who grew from that hot head, hot shoe, into a great advocate for young drivers, a wonderful husband and father, and we'll continue to pay tribute to Kyle throughout the weekend. Enjoy Indianapolis, my friend, and y'all have a great Saturday.
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17: A crucial game three in the East Finals. I'm Chris Smith. Leading 2-0 on the Cavaliers, the Knicks halfway through their first NBA Finals appearance since 1999. And ESPN host Harry Douglas says a win for New York in Game 3 would be huge on so many levels.
18: It's humanly impossible, and I don't mind saying this, for the Cavs to beat you 4 games in a row. I don't think they're capable of doing it. So you go up 3-0, and you steal this Game 3? Put the dagger in them, in my opinion. And the reason why it's also important, you look at the Western Conference and some of the things that are going on over there, they're going to beat one another up. The faster that you can beat the Cleveland Cavaliers, if you're the New York Knicks, it's going to benefit you on the back end because you're going to be well-rested.
17: Heard on ESPN Radio's Freddie and Harry. The Cavs host the Knicks in Game 3. Coverage begins at 7:30 p.m. Eastern with tip-off at 8 East on ESPN Radio, ABC, and the ESPN app. On the ice, the Canadiens visit the Hurricanes in the East Final with a 1-0 lead in the series. Carolina's lost all 4 meetings against Montreal this season, with 3 of the 4 losses coming at home. Meanwhile, Florida Governor Ron DeSantis signed the Teddy Bridgewater Act into law, meaning high school coaches in the state will now be able to use their own money to help their players with expenses such as food, transportation, PT, and rehab services. The Bridgewater Act is named for the Florida native and longtime NFL quarterback who coached his alma mater to a state championship in 2024, but he was suspended for the 2025 season after revealing that he personally paid for meals, rideshare services, and treatments for some players.
19: 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Coming up Monday, we'll continue to react to the NBA Conference Finals. 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
21: Well, the Thunder were facing a 15-0 hole last night, Game 3 of the Western Finals, but on the road in San Antonio, it was the OKC role players. You know, the other Jalen Williams, Alex Caruso, and a guy Daryl Morey gave away almost for free. The Thunder, the NBA's new evil empire, have a 2-1 series lead in the West. Good morning, everybody. 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I'm Aaron Goldhammer. He is Emmett Golden. And I'd like to say congratulations to the people of Oklahoma City. Mad respect to you. I know you're reaching dynasty status because, I am starting to hate the Oklahoma City.
22: You just called them the new evil empire, and I'm like, word? You know, you don't like, why don't you like the Thunder? What is there not to like about the Thunder?
21: Well, I don't like the fact that Shai Gilgeous-Alexander flops on every single shot and then says he's not a flopper. I don't like the fact that they get away with murder when they're hacking Victor Wembanyama all over the place and the officials aren't calling it. They foul. Emmett, they're such a good defensive team because they foul so much that they know the officials can't possibly call every one of their fouls. So, and this is the thing that's driving me crazy about them. Emmett, they're good. I don't know what Daryl Morey was doing, giving away Jared McCain for nothing, and then he goes out and puts up a performance like that on the road in the Western Finals. I know he's fired from Philadelphia, but I don't know that anybody in the NBA could hire Daryl Morey based on that move.
22: No. You know, that was definitely a terrible move. I'm still I can't hate Oklahoma City. It's Oklahoma City. You know, it's like I see them and I go, man, that's not one of the – you talk about the evil empire. Have you seen Star Wars? You know, Darth Vader isn't from Oklahoma City.
21: No. Well, he's from the sports version of Oklahoma City. You're saying
22: – no, that's New York, isn't it?
21: No, in order to be a dynasty, you have to come from a major market. Like the Chiefs we all didn't like, and they're from Kansas City. That's not the Death Star of America.
22: I did not like the Chiefs. Hold on. So basically, I guess I kind of knew this. Any team that's really good, you hate them?
21: No. If you win a bunch of championships in a row and you start to – I'll respect you. I respect you.
22: But then you start hating on you.
21: Then I start rooting against them, and that's part of what makes sports fun. You know, the Miami Heat, maybe people liked, maybe people didn't, but then eventually that super team, when they started winning too much, people turned tail on them. Unless it's one of my teams. Unless it's one of the teams I grew up rooting for.
22: There you go.
21: And then I'll continue to root for the dynasty. Do you think America still likes Oklahoma City, sees them as like a pesky underdog? Or do you think part of the reason, too, Emmett, I don't like them is because I have the back of the people of Seattle. And I know that watching this Thunder team kick everybody's butt is specifically painful for Sonics fans that still feel like this should be happening in their city and not in Oklahoma.
22: Yeah, I understand that side of it. It's been so long. I've kind of, you know, moved past that, and I believe they're getting another squad, right? Like they're going to be okay
21: eventually. An expansion team that won't have, you know, 13 players deep like the Thunder do.
22: Hey, man, it's a cold world, all right? They won a couple Super Bowls in Baltimore. You know, it just is what it is. Being in Cleveland, trust me, we can relate. I would say America might – I think America loves the underdog. And in this situation, I think the Spurs are the underdog, and they have Wimby. They have the fresh new superstar. That's likable. You know, he's kind of an anomaly. You know, they call him an alien because he's different.
21: He's likable for now, I would say. But there will come a time, I think, where I'll be rooting against Victor Wembanyama. But I'm rooting for him right now, at least in this series.
22: So you are just out the gate knowing one day you're going to root against Wimby just because he wins?
21: Yeah, when he wins four straight championships or whatever, which I feel like is an inevitability. But they're not there yet. Like, I think what happened last night when they went up 15-0 was lack of experience. And you've been on this all playoffs long. The Spurs might be really good, but there's a reason why you usually have to get to that situation and lose before ultimately you can get there and win.
22: Yeah, you know why the Thunder were able to go in San Antonio and win last night after dropping game one on their home floor? Experience. They knew not to overreact. When they were down 15-0 last night to start, did they blink? No.
21: No.
22: You know why? Experience. Championship experience.
21: And they bucked one of your trends in the NBA playoffs.
22: Yeah.
21: One of your tenets is that your role players always play better at home. They got 5 threes from Jalen Williams. No. Not that Jalen Williams.
22: Yeah, the other
21: Jalen Williams was 5 of 6 from behind the arc. They got, I don't know, is Alex Caruso even a role player, or should we consider him part of the big four in Oklahoma City?
22: Right.
21: Like, he's,
22: yeah, even though he's
21: nails.
22: The, even though he's the sixth man, he's like really the second. But, you know, he's like right
21: he's
22: after
21: like the new
22: SGA.
21: Derek Fisher, Robert Horry, like, you know, he just is a the definition of a playoff riser.
22: Right.
21: The definition of what a champion is. He was great, and then they got Emmett 24 points off the bench from Jared McCain, 18 from Jalen Williams, 15 from Caruso. Yeah, they got 26 points from Shea, but it was not A.J. Mitchell. It was not Lou Dort. It was not Chet. It was not Isaiah Hartenstein. The Thunder bench, Emmett, won them that game last night, a road playoff game won by your supporting cast.
22: Yeah, and that is culture. You know, that's one of the things that I've always been impressed by Oklahoma City is they play the same way regardless of who's on the floor. You know, it helps having SGA and J. Will number one. It helps having it in Chet, but it doesn't matter because when McCain comes in, he plays the way that the Thunder play. They play Thunder basketball. Same thing with Caruso, the other J. Will. And I think that's what we saw last night when the Spurs came out and punched OKC in the mouth. It's like, all right, let's see what – but as soon as it went, what was it, 15-0, I think it was 19-10 at a certain point, then it, I was like, ah, it's a ball game. It's, you know, you didn't let them get back in it. It's over.
21: I mean, you had to turn that 15 into 20. You had to turn the 20 into and have a 20-point lead at the end of the first quarter.
22: Right.
21: If you were going to hang on to that against the Thunder. And Mark Dagnall talked about this. He's the head coach of the defending champions, and they just stayed pretty much quiet and resilient through the adversity of that first little stretch. Take a listen.
0: Yeah, it was a punch. Credit them. They were ready to play, and they got us early. You know, stops, transition, pressure. I just thought we showed great poise to understand the 48-minute nature of the game. It's a long game, obviously. Thought the bench right off the bat, Alex, Kaysen, Jay Will, Jared, those guys gave us a huge lift all night, obviously, but it started there, just getting that game into a manageable spot. But, yeah, great poise by the team.
22: Yeah, great poise, you know, and you gain that type of poise by having already won a championship. And it doesn't guarantee that the Thunder will win another one, even though they're the favorites. And I think they will win another championship this year.
21: And I'll be rooting for whoever's playing them.
22: Listen, you could tweet Eddie Goldie80 at Hammer Nation 19, like Eric did. Eric says, love the OKC take, Hammer. I agree with you 100%.
21: See?
22: Not a fan of Shea at all. Hate his flop game. And then he says, Cavs have to win. I would hate a finals between New York and OKC.
21: It'd be the evil empire against the evil empire. 888-SAY-ESPN, 888-729-3776. Are you with me? Are you starting to hate the Thunder? Emmett, still, where are you at?
22: I'm not a hater. No, I don't hate the Thunder. I appreciate the Thunder. I even would say I like the Thunder. You know, I don't have a dog in this fight.
21: I respect the hell out of the Thunder. I just, as I'm watching them, I'm like, oh, that's a foul. That didn't get called. Oh, there's Shea baiting the officials again into calling another one as he's shooting a jumper. Like, this is what's going through my head.
22: Hey, Wimby, you see what's going on? Do the same thing. Fall all over the place. Like, you know, fair exchange ain't no robbery, my aunt would always say. So if the Thunder are manipulating the rules, so be it. Like, they're not doing anything illegal, so I don't dislike them. I think they're one of the best teams in basketball, and the NBA needs more teams that can play at this level.
21: The NBA needs a villain, and the Oklahoma City Thunder are becoming, I'm not sure they're there
22: Oklahoma
21: yet.
22: City, though?
21: Yes, yes.
22: Oklahoma City.
21: What difference does the market they play in? Like, I
22: mean,
21: the
22: it matters
21: Spurs
22: to me.
21: Evil empire. They played in San Antonio with Duncan.
22: I never thought the Spurs were the evil empire. So if you're successful, you're evil?
21: Listen, if you become a dynasty, you become Darth Vader to me. You have the Death Star. You look at their roster. Their roster is the Death Star. It's 13. I can't find. I need What's his face? Skywalker. Luke Skywalker.
22: What's his face? Yeah.
21: I need that guy to find the weakness in this Death Star. That's the definition of the evil empire, is it not?
22: I guess so. Hey, I don't know if you're aware of this. Darth Vader, Luke Skywalker's father. Yeah.
21: Whoa.
22: I know. What's his name's father? He's the dad.
21: Let me say something else. As an employee of the Walt Disney Company, Mando and Grogu, movie of the year.
22: I have five tickets, and I'm just one person. I bought five tickets.
21: You bought a whole row.
22: Exactly.
21: You didn't even want anybody sitting next to you. 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And also coming up next, Emmett and I have a game in our town as the Cavs try to climb their way back into the series against the Knicks. 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
13: Everybody's been listening to the East Finals on ESPN Radio. Emmett, talk for a second. My voice.
22: Okay. Yeah, go ahead. This is great. By the way, thank you, Rachel. You know, it's one of my favorite songs. I sent this to Rachel, I don't know, 3-4 months ago. Yeah, we finally got it in the system. So thank you very much.
14: I was waiting until you would forget you sent it to me.
22: Yeah. 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
22: All right.
13: I'm Goldhammer. He is Emmett Golden. This is Hammer and Emmett on ESPN Radio and the ESPN app. You are listening to the conference finals, of course, on ESPN Radio. The Thunder and the Spurs in the West and the Knicks and the Cavs. In the East, Cavs try to make that series 2-1 and climb back in Cleveland tonight, and we'll talk about it momentarily. But, Emmett, your social is blowing up with this notion that people are starting to turn and look at Oklahoma City as, quote-unquote, the evil empire.
22: Yeah, so we had Eric who agreed with you that he hates OKC, too, but Corey tweets at Goldie80 at HammerNation19.
13: Oh, Corey. What's up,
22: yeah.
13: Corey?
22: Yeah, Corey hits us up, says, evil empire after one chip, miss me with that, is way too early for the dynasty talk.
13: All right, yeah. So can we define a dynasty here on Hammer and Emmett real quick? Like, how many do you have to win in order to be a dynasty?
22: Three or four. Four or five, four and five.
13: You,
22: like,
13: I mean,
22: you know what
13: I'm
22: saying?
13: Like three,
22: you gotta win
13: four
22: three
13: years.
22: In four
13: three
22: years,
13: and 4 years. Okay, were the Warriors a dynasty? Yes.
22: Yes. Yeah.
13: Right?
22: Yeah,
13: yeah,
22: they were.
13: For five straight finals, they won three titles. That's a dynasty.
22: Yes.
13: Were the Heat a dynasty?
22: No. They got two.
13: They only got two.
22: Yeah.
13: Okay.
22: That's not
13: a dynasty. I see where this Thunder thing is going, and I'm just telling you, I can't control my feelings. I can only control the way that I react to them. Emmett is what my therapist tells me.
22: Okay. I mean, that's some good advice.
13: So yeah, I am telling you that as I watch them play the Spurs and I watch them get every call and I watch their role players step up in road games and I watch what they're doing to Wembanyama in the series, I am starting to turn. I respect them. I'm not uh-huh. saying that maybe I do dislike them. I do respect them,
22: okay.
13: But I do not like them. They are no longer the pesky Oklahoma City Thunder. They are the standard of excellence in the NBA. 888 say ESPN. Wow. Maybe I'm alone on this, Emmett, because yeah. I gave out the phone number. Are we on in Oklahoma somewhere? We got to be on.
22: I mean,
13: Oklahoma.
22: I'm guessing not, because I'm surprised. I'm sure there's some. Are there Cowboys in Oklahoma? I don't know. I think there's got to be great steaks in Oklahoma, right?
13: Right. Like someone's got to be ranching right now, listening to Hammer and Emmett being like, I can't believe this guy doesn't like our basketball
22: yeah,
13: team.
22: Yeah, like, while he's dang gummit. This Aaron Goldhammer's talking crazy about
13: the people
22: me.
13: Of Oklahoma are great people. 888
22: sure
13: ESPN.
22: Yeah. Great
13: 888-729-3776. As the Thunder have now taken a 2-1 series lead. Emmett, do you feel like that series now is under control for Oklahoma City?
22: I hate overreacting, but I'm going to overreact and say, yeah, I do. I think that. We're seeing the difference between two talented teams where one has championship experience and the other, this is their first run as a group. Like, this is the first time. You know, think about the Pistons. Like, the Pistons the year before lost in the first round. So, you know, I feel like the Pistons are a little bit of a step from experience-wise or a little step further than the
13: right.
22: Most of these Spurs guys,
13: I mean, other than De'Aaron Fox, they've never played in playoffs before. And I think you
22: right.
13: saw some of that inexperience come to a head last night. I think when Wemby got suspended for a game for a flagrant 2 foul, I think that was a little example, and he's unbelievable, and he's going to get there. But I think it was a little bit of an example of this guy's still in his third season, and so maybe it's going to take 4 or 5 years before he can raise the trophy and win the chip. I have a feeling these two teams are going to be playing in a lot of playoff series in years to come. The Thunder are going to win now, and the Spurs are going to win
21: down the line a year or two from now. Mm-hmm. And once they do, I'll start hating the Spurs. And then I'll hate both these teams, and I'll be rooting for, I don't know, somebody else to pop up out of the West and take them down.
22: What if the Cavaliers go on a historic run where they win five straight championships? Are you going to hate the Cavs?
21: No, I'll that's one of my teams. This is like, I don't have a dog in the Oklahoma fight.
22: So,
21: I wanted them to win when it was Durant and Westbrook. I was happy for them to win last year. And now that they're turning into this evil empire where they have two Jalen Williams who might step up and play a big game in a series, I've turned against them. I'm rooting now officially for San Antonio in this series. I'm already getting sick of the Oklahoma City Thunder.
22: I am not a fan of name calling. I try to not call anybody any names. And you're a friend, so I don't want to call you a name. Would you characterize, or do you identify? Here we go. Do you identify as a hater?
21: No. Definitely.
22: You don't.
21: Definitely not. I just like
22: this sounds like haterism, though.
21: I like plucky sports teams that are up and comers. And the minute you've won a couple of championships, I'm not going to root for you. If I don't have a dog in the fight, I'm not going to root for you to then just win more championships. And I mean, I think it's part of what makes sports fun. I root for teams. Sometimes I root against teams, and then I root for the upstart. Right now, the Spurs are the upstart. I want them to win this series.
22: And then you'll just hate on them. If they win the championship this year, next year you won't like them.
21: Yeah, if they win too much, 888-SAGE, that's exactly right. Look, I rooted for Michael Jordan when I was a kid to get a championship.
22: I didn't. Yeah, I'm from Cleveland, though.
21: Yeah, then there was a time where very quickly.
22: Yeah, I was not rooting for Mike. Mike broke my heart.
21: I wanted the Pacers, and then I wanted the, yeah, and those, that never went well in the playoffs. When my rooting for Indiana never, or the Knicks, never went over great. Joe G is in Oklahoma City, or he's from Oklahoma City, joins us on Hammer and Emmett on ESPN Radio. What's up, Joe?
0: Hey, Hammer Emmett, love the show.
21: Appreciate it.
0: Just got to get a clarification here. J-Dub is out with a hamstring injury.
21: Okay.
0: J-Will
22: okay.
0: came off the bench and lit up the Spurs. You can't call him the other Jalen.
21: Okay. I'm sorry. You're right. I shouldn't call 100%. Him the other Jalen Williams. If I call him J-Will, now that's still confusing. You have to understand, Joe, we're not on in Oklahoma. We're on all over America. And he, to the rest of America, while he's a nice role player, he is the other Jalen Williams. Because the first guy is like an all-NBA, all-star level player.
22: Yeah, but evidently that's J-Dub.
21: Okay, so
22: you know?
21: J-Dub is the guy who's injured right now.
22: Right. J-Will is the role
21: guy
22: player.
21: Who made five,
22: I hope that's
21: threes
22: not disrespectful.
21: Last night.
22: Yeah.
21: No, so to call someone a role player...
22: Aaron, people, if you call somebody Scottie Pippen, they will be upset. And I think that's wild.
21: It's stupid.
22: It is stupid. But people will get upset if you go, oh, man, you the Scottie Pippen of this outfit. People will go, what?
21: Really?
22: Yeah.
21: Hold on. If you called me the Scottie Pippen of Hammer and Emmett, I would say thank you because I'd be like, we're the
22: You're one of the greatest teams.
21: You're one
22: of the greatest players that ever lived. No, people find it disrespectful. It's like saying Robin, right? Like Batman, you get respect. If you Robin, you get disrespected. Robin was cold-blooded. He went on to lead his own team.
21: Also, do you think Batman would have been Batman without Robin? Hell no.
22: No, he needed Robin.
21: Batman needed Robin, and Robin needed Batman. They're all part of the team. His name might not lead the marquee, but I'm as interested in Robin's story as I am in Batman's story.
22: Me too.
21: I want to put this. All right.
22: Yeah, I'm with you.
21: 888-SAY-ESPN if you want to jump in with us. I promise we will get to, even though we did not in this segment, because we were getting to your reaction. We'll get into what's going on in the Cavs and the Knicks series coming up and your calls. But up next, we've also got to go around the world of Major League Baseball, and we'll do so with Buster Olney. He's the best, and he's next on Hammer and Emmett.
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29: New York is 2 wins away from the NBA Finals. I'm Chris Smith. The Knicks hope to take a commanding 3-0 series lead in the East Finals over the Cavaliers. And ESPN's Brian Windhorst says it's because they can beat you in so many ways.
30: They're 10-2 in the playoffs. Both losses are by a point. It came down to the final possession. They have routinely beat teams, as you can see by the 212 number, by double digits. In the last series, Karl Towns was their offensive hub. This series, the matchup's called different. They just shift to Brunson, and he's powering them through. Last night, 14 assists. The Cavs threw a certain defense at them in game one. Okay, Josh Hart's not hitting shots. Plug it in. Go to the small lineup. Bam. Last night, Josh Hart's making shots. Wham. This is what championship level teams do. They hit you with different things. They handle different teams. They beat the snot out of the opposition. That's what the Knicks are doing.
29: Game three of the East Finals is exactly 1 month since New York lost the game as they look for that trend to continue in Cleveland. Coverage begins 7:30 p.m. Eastern with tip-off at 8 East on ESPN Radio, ABC, and the ESPN app. And with San Antonio trailing 2-1 to OKC in the West Finals, the Spurs get some good news as Victor Wembanyama, this season's unanimous Defensive Player of the Year, led the way as the only unanimous selection for the NBA's All-Defensive First Team after leading the lead in blocks for the third straight season with 3.1 per game. On the baseball, where the Cubs host the Astros in an interleague showdown, coverage begins 1:30 p.m. Eastern on ESPN Radio. Meanwhile, the Yankees postponed Saturday's game against Tampa Bay because of a forecast of sustained rain and will make it up as part of a day-night doubleheader on September 22nd. Tampa Bay leads New York by 5.5 games in the AL East with the best record in the big leagues at 34-15.
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0: 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We are presented by Progressive Insurance. Jamie tweets the show, Emmett, and says, "You need to stop with all this hate on my Thunder, bro." Yes, I am tweeting, sitting on my horse in the pasture.
1: That's what I'm talking about.
0: Listening to your weak bleep take.
1: Let's
0: bring in Buster Olney. Now, Buster has covered the evil empire for the majority of his career in some way, shape, or form. That's the New York Yankees. So, interested in his perspective on this. Buster, can an evil empire exist in Oklahoma City?
2: Absolutely. It all comes down. It's not really about how big the city is. It's about the dominance over the sport. And look, I don't cover the NBA, but when you look at the players they've collected, plus the billions of draft choices that they have as they move forward and the choices they get to make, I mean, the baseball equivalent would be like a team with an $800 million payroll. They have all the advantages. And so, yes, they are in basketball right now. The evil empire, LeBron, the other day, I saw his quote where he was basically saying, well, you know, they've got more, you know, better players, something like that. I'm like, yeah, they do.
1: Yeah, they certainly do. They certainly do. That breaks my heart, though, Buster. I didn't think you had, you know, any hater in you. That sounds like a little bit of hater, Buster. That hurts my heart, man.
2: No, I'm not. I have total respect. I mean, that's like a Madden franchise, right? And you're trying to put together you're trying to game the system. That's exactly what they have done.
0: Buster,
1: well, I understand.
0: Buster, speaking of the evil empire, was last night, because Gerrit Cole pitched well, was it a good night for the Yankees, or was it a bad night for the Yankees because they lost to the Rays, giving up four in the eighth?
2: It was a good night for the Yankees because, big picture, to have their ace on the mound looking great, six scoreless innings, very comfortable, getting right into game situations against this Tampa Bay team in the first inning. Chandler Simpson gets the hit, and they wound up picking him off, and Gerrit rolled beyond that. Now, it did define, you know, one of the differences between the Yankees and the Rays, and that is the bullpen. Because as soon as Gerrit Cole left, the Yankees' bullpen melted down. And look, right now, Tampa Bay is on a pace to win 112 games. If people aren't taking them seriously, they should. This is a team with a dynamic, diverse offense. As Kevin Cash said to me, it's like chaos because they bunt, they put the ball in play, they steal bases, they put all kinds of pressure on you. And the Yankees, on the other hand, Aaron Judge hasn't driven in a run in 11 games, hasn't hit a home run in 11 games, and it always feels like when he doesn't hit, they don't win.
1: You know, Buster, it sounds like the Rays don't need to worry about making a lot of moves when the trade deadline approaches. Is there a team that you expect to be a big seller that maybe isn't having the season that they expected, like the Rays are playing so well?
2: Yeah, and by the way, Eric Nander, who runs the Tampa Bay Rays, he is a sneaky, aggressive general manager. So I would not rule out them making a huge move. Like if Tarek Skubal winds up getting traded, keep your eye on Tampa Bay because they have a great imagination. Yeah, they're one of the teams that went after Freddie Freeman when he left the Braves. He's got a lot of imagination to try to make things happen. The team that I think should sell are the Houston Astros. The dynasty's over. The decade-long dominance of the sport is over. They're 11 games under 500, and man, in a market in which there are probably going to be few sellers, they could make a killing in terms of resetting

0: you there on Milwaukee.
1: 100%, and it's total small market disrespect, okay? We started this conversation talking about Oklahoma City. I mean, Milwaukee is, you know, viewed similarly, where everyone is like, yeah, it's just a, you know, it's a small market team. They're not going to do that much. All they do is beat the Dodgers in the regular season, and their pitching is absolutely extraordinary when you're talking about Jacob Mizorowski, and some of the other guys they have. I think I read a stat this year that they have a 1.72 ERA from their rotation since the beginning of the month of May. Think about how good that is. They have a dynamic lineup. Guys get on base. Like the Rays, they put pressure on you. I think they absolutely should be at higher odds than that.
0: Buster, appreciate the time as always. We'll talk soon.
1: Okay, guys.
0: That's Buster Olney, Baseball Tonight podcast. You can tune in baseball action Sunday. Angels, Rangers. Coverage starts 6:30 Eastern time on ESPN Radio and the ESPN app. I know people just assume that the Dodgers will win the NL again, and they have been great in the playoffs, and you know they're going to be there. But, Emmett, mm-hmm. The NL is just overall loaded right now. The Cubs have had great stretches of this season where it feels like they haven't lost for weeks. They've been struggling a little bit recently, but they're really good. The Braves are really good. The NL playoffs this year are going to be something to watch in Major League Baseball.
2: Yeah, and then in the AL, who knows what's going to happen, because there's a handful of teams over 500, right? Like, there's just this big group all kind of stuff together. So,
0: can I interest you in a playoff game in Sacramento with the nameless, homeless Athletics? Because that's where the American League playoffs are going right now.
2: You know what? That might be a cool atmosphere. A smaller ballpark, you know, for a playoff game. That might be a cool atmosphere.
0: 888-SAY-ESPN, the number if you want to jump in. Buster ruled, Emmett, that you can have an evil empire in Oklahoma City.
2: I don't believe so.
0: Austin is in California, joins us on Hammer and Emmett on ESPN Radio. What's up, Austin?
3: Gentlemen, thank you so much for having me on. I really appreciate the topic, and I apologize in advance. This might sound harsh, but I'm trying to prove a point here. So, I was raised to appreciate greatness by my father, right? And he would say things like, if you don't like winners and you don't like losing, get better. And the take of not liking dynasties comes off as like whiny, hater, loser, like participation, medal-seeking behavior. And frankly, with Memorial Day and 4th of July coming, it's pretty much the most American thing ever, dude, that I'm listening to when people have that take. And it's tired, man.
0: Austin, you're saying I'm un-American?
2: It sounded like he said you are American, that Americans whine and cry and don't like winners is what it sounded like he was saying.
4: No, I think it's that you can have that take, even though it's the wrong take. You can still have that taste.
2: Oh, okay.
0: I think he's saying that America is the greatest dynasty there's ever been, and if you don't respect the Thunder, then you don't respect America.
2: I mean, I don't know, man. Yeah, you did say you respect them. You just said you don't like them.
0: Correct. I like the plucky underdog, but they have to earn it. I'm not saying to hand them anything. That's participation trophying.
2: But you can't be an underdog after winning a championship. So it's like winning makes you not like somebody. If you're an underdog, like, you know why Rocky was the underdog? When he won, nobody was like, oh, man, forget Rocky. Now he won. No, they still rooted for Rocky.
0: You don't understand. If it's my team, you know, I grew up in Denver. If the Broncos win back-to-back Super Bowls, which they did, I'm still going to root for them to win the third Super Bowl. Yeah, we're talking about teams where you have no dog in the fight. Oklahoma City, I've never been. Emmett, there are four states I've never been to, and one of them is Oklahoma. Okay, like I don't know.
2: So that doesn't make it a bad state.
0: No, but I'm just saying I have no dog in that fight, except for to say they're excellent. They've already won one, and so I'm going to pick up the plucky young San Antonio Spurs and root for them to pull the upset. That's all I'm saying.
2: I guess I only dislike teams that are rivals to my team. Like,
0: Did you dislike the Heat when they put the super team together?
2: I disliked LeBron for like 2 years. It wasn't even the Heat. It was a LeBron thing. I was mad he left, so I didn't like him for like 2 years, and I got over it.
0: Do you like the Dodgers? I mean, they're not a rival of your team, but they have an $8 billion payroll.
2: I don't hate him. You know, I definitely would love to see an

0: underdog beat them to show that, you know, that in baseball, if you scout right, you can, you know, even beat teams with gigantic paper. But I don't, like, hate them. I don't go, oh, man, I'm not watching them tonight. I can't stand the Dodgers.
1: Jeez, man. The Thunder have 13 dudes that can help you win in a playoff game. By the way, Emmett, they were watching the lottery with interest because they might have gotten a top.
0: Right. But I do want to throw this out there quickly just to remind you. There was a time in after 2021, I thought the Bucks were going to go on a run. They didn't. I thought the Nuggets, after they won in 2023, were about to go on a run. They didn't. You know, I thought the Celtics were about to dominate after 2024. They didn't. So, just because they won last year doesn't mean they're going to rip all four or five championships.
1: I think this Thunder team's on another level, and I view it as a sign of respect, okay? 888-SAY-ESPN. I'm not rooting for them, though. 888-729-3776. Right. 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We will get to more of your calls on whether an evil empire can exist in Oklahoma City on Hammer and Emmett next.
2: I'll be out of the chair this week, but you're in good hands on The Rich Eisen Show with Susie Schuster and O'Shea Jackson Jr., guest hosting in my place. 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

0: Let me, you know who I always rooted for? Charlie Brown is who I always rooted for. 888-SAY-ESPN, 888-729-3776. 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They've made this now a 2-1 series. They got the lead over San Antonio after winning, beating the Spurs after going down 15-0 in the game last night. I called Oklahoma City the new evil empire of the NBA. You thought that was a ridiculous thing to say.
1: Yeah, I feel like evil empires, and again, maybe it's just from where I grew up, I think of like huge cities with tons of money and teams that just, like the Yankees, right? Like, that's the evil empire came from the Yankees because they were in one of the biggest cities in the world. They had a bunch of cash that there was no bottom when it came to the cash, and they won all the time. To me, that's an evil empire. A team in Oklahoma City, I don't think evil when I think Oklahoma City. I think probably really nice people and steak.
0: Emmett, the Death Star sucked up everybody else's resources. Mando and Grogu, by the way, in theaters this weekend.
1: Yes.
0: Sucked up everybody's resources. It destroyed everyone and anyone that it wanted to. Entire planets at the push of a button. And it feels like that's where the Thunder are, and trying to find a weakness in them is like trying to find a 2-inch by 2-inch hole that you have to shoot a laser through in order to try to destroy it. And that's where, to me, they are the evil empire.
1: Is there ever a good empire? Like, is there a nice empire?
0: Sure, of course.
1: I think they're a nice empire, right? I think they're polite. Did you see that team after they won the championship last year? They barely cracked a beer.
0: Well, because Emmett, for them, winning one championship wasn't enough. They knew they had to win more.
1: No, they're just good, wholesome dudes. They're like, what? We don't even drink, man. You know what I'm saying?
0: They're not even 21 yet.
1: Right.
0: 888-729-3776. Let's go to Louis. He's in Toronto, Canada, and he joins us on ESPN Radio. What's up, Louis?
2: What up, Emmer? What up, Hammett?
1: What's up, man?
2: A dynasty, a couple championships does not make. You got to win the one you're not supposed to. Look at the Patriots, the 49ers, the Cowboys. Winning, you know, I'm not going to say winning is easy, but when you have a good team, winning is easy. You got to win when it's hard. Your star player goes down, you still win. You got a bad defense that year, you still win. That's a dynasty. The Patriots won ones they weren't supposed to win.
0: Right, but hey, I mean, do the Thunder not have their second best player who's been out, Emmett, for basically the entire playoffs, and they're still rolling everybody?
1: Yes, they do.
0: Hold on, let me get this right. J-Dub,
1: yes.
0: Not J-Will.
1: J-Will, two different dudes. Same names, they spell them differently, but J-Dub, J-Will. Yes, I think they could become a dynasty. They may be on their way to a dynasty, but I can't hate on them. They've won a championship. They're in the Western Conference Finals right now. To me, there's no reason to hate them.
0: They're a brewing dynasty. They're not there yet. You said you have to win three championships to be considered a dynasty.
1: Three out of four.
0: That's what the Cowboys did. Patriots definitely had a dynasty. The Spurs.
1: No doubt.
0: The Spurs dynasty. Had 20 years of excellence. That's a dynasty, yeah.
1: Right. Yeah, no doubt. The Golden State Warriors, you know, dynasty. I will give them that as well.
0: And the Dodgers are in the throes of what I'm starting to call a dynasty now.
1: So, listen, the only thing that would get me to dislike Oklahoma City is if by winning it, you know, made them jerks, right? Like if they stop signing autographs for kids, you know what I'm saying? Like that type of stuff. Then I'd be I ain't messing with those dudes.
0: Foul baiting and flopping doesn't fall into that category for you?
1: Nah, no. You know why? Because like if SGA was on our squad and he was doing that, I wouldn't be mad at it. I'd be happy he was going to the line.
0: Of course, if it was your squad, you would always be, as long as they were winning. 888-SAY-ESPN. 888-729-3776. Let's go to Oklahoma City, where Sean is standing by and joins us on ESPN Radio. What's up, Sean?
3: What's going on, guys? I parked my horse and got my transmitter out so I could get y'all in this morning, so I appreciate that.
1: Hey, we appreciate you.
0: Thank you for doing that.
3: So the difference between this Thunder team and the one of the Russ and Durant and Harden days, they were me, guys. And the thing y'all have to realize is, the Thunder have about six or seven guys that could be the one or two guys on other teams. So how long do they play together in Oklahoma City before they say, you know what, I want to go be the guy somewhere else? And I'm a Thunder fan, but so that's the first thing. And if you want to hate a villain, don't hate the Thunder. Hate Sam Presti. That could be the greatest dude that's ever constructed a team in professional sports.
0: I respect Sam Presti. He has built something self-sustaining that's incredible. Sean, I don't know that they have seven guys that could be the number one player somewhere else. But I think they've created an unbelievable culture, and I think they have one of the deepest teams that I've ever seen in sports.
1: What I love, though, is that he brought up the first iteration of the Thunder with KD, Russ, and Harden. You're talking about MVPs just, you know, exploding out of that team. All those dudes had their own agenda. It doesn't feel that way with this squad at all. Like, I don't see Chet Holmgren going, man, I got to get up out of here. They don't respect me. I should be getting all the love. I don't see that happening. You know, that's why I guess I don't hate this team at all. I think it's a bunch of good dudes on this squad.
0: Well, you think Lou Dort is – okay. Triple H, say ESPN, 888-729-3776.
1: What's up with Lou? Did I miss something on Lou?
0: Yeah, he's dirty. He's like he's the new Draymond Green.
1: Was Matthew Dellavedova the cleanest player in the world?
0: No.
1: All right, there you go.
0: Matthew Dellavedova had to do some dirty things. Otherwise, he wouldn't make it in the NBA. Gary is up in Maine joining us on ESPN Radio. What's up, Gary? Good morning.
4: Hey, thanks for taking the call, guys. I hate to be the Debbie Downer on the Oklahoma City Thunder. I mean, they're a deep, talented team, but can we please stop with putting monikers on things that haven't happened yet? The Celtics were supposed to make a run. The Knicks are going to make a run. Oklahoma City's making a run. The Spurs are going to win four championships. Until it's happened, they're a one and done. That's all there is to it. They're not.
0: You don't think that the Thunder are going to now win it this year? To me, it is. Look, just look at the odds on DraftKings. Like,
1: yeah. So look, I do agree with our last caller that if it hasn't happened yet, let's not say that it happened. I think it's very likely that the Thunder win the championship this year. I am no fool. I think it's very likely. That just doesn't make me hate them. That doesn't make me dislike them because they're really good.
0: The Thunder are minus 200 to win the title. And actually, I think that might be worth some dollars.
1: A little short there.
0: Knicks at plus 430. Spurs are plus 460. And Emmett, the longest shot on the board. Our Cleveland Cavaliers at 50-1.
1: You know who I'm laying my money on.
0: It ain't the Cleveland Cavaliers.
1: All right. maybe not. Hey, my favorite bet has been taking the opposition in the first quarter against the Cavs. It's worked out more times than not.
0: I don't know about tonight, though. I think the Cavs are going to come back and win tonight. I don't know that they're winning this series, but I do think that they'll make this a series against the Knicks. I think the Knicks are a great team, but I don't think that they're that much better than the Cavs that they're going to pull out a broom and just sweep them up.
1: I don't think the Knicks are Oklahoma City. I think that's the best way I could say it.
0: That I would agree with that. Up next, speaking of making some picks, we'll do that with the Red Hot Winnows with Zinno on Hammer and Emmett.
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0: The Knicks hold a 2-0 series lead in the East Finals over the Cavaliers. I'm Chris Smith. Cleveland has a 3-2 series record when losing each of its first two games of a best-of-7 by double digits, including winning the last series versus the Pistons in that scenario. But ESPN's David Dennis Jr. says Cleveland doesn't have the firepower to do it again against New York.
14: I don't know who on Cleveland you have where you say they're not playing well, they're choking, they fall apart. Let me see what you got the next game. There, I don't think they have a guy like that who has shown that they can show up like that and answer the critics and pull together a game like Josh Hart did. And that's sort of an intangible thing, but it speaks to what the difference is between these two teams.
0: Coverage of Game 3 in Cleveland begins 7:30 p.m. Eastern with tip-off at 8 East on ESPN Radio, ABC, and the ESPN app. Meanwhile, Richard Childress Racing is retiring Kyle Busch's number 8 Cup Series car, at least until the late driver's 11-year-old son, Braxton, is ready to take over behind the wheel. RCR will run the number 33 car on the Cup Series circuit beginning on Sunday night at the Coca-Cola 600 after the 41-year-old Busch died unexpectedly on Thursday. Two-time Cup Series champion Austin Hill is scheduled to replace Busch at Charlotte Motor Speedway. In the W, Chicago standout Azora Stevens will make her season debut today against the Lynx. Barring any setbacks in the morning, Stevens told ESPN. Stevens has yet to appear through the Sky's first 5 games of the season as she recovers from a bone bruise in her knee that cut short her unrivaled season.
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17: My girl wants to body all the time.
0: Yes, the Cleveland Cavaliers are going to climb back into the Eastern Conference Finals, and but they better do it tonight. They are 2.5-point favorites at DraftKings as the East Finals shifts back to Cleveland. Welcome, everybody, to the city on the coast of Lake Erie. I'm Aaron Goldhammer. He's Emmett Goldenhammer, and Emmett are on ESPN Radio. We're on the ESPN app. We're on SiriusXM Channel 80. We're presented by Progressive Insurance. Emmett, in a moment, we're going to bring in Mark Zeno. We're going to get some winners.
1: Yes.
0: But I just want to tell the world that we will hang up on Zeno. Okay. There is any mention of what happened on Tuesday night with the 22-point blown lead against the Cavs, right? Because he's a Knicks fan and we're Cavs.
1: Oh, okay. All right.
0: Any mention of that 22-point blown lead in the last 7 minutes. And Zeno's going to be in. He is going to be doing a show, giving picks to absolutely no one but his children. Let's bring in the great Mark Zeno. Hit it.
17: Winners.
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17: Wonderfully.
18: This is Winnows with Zeno.
0: Well, he is a bad take enthusiast. He is a sports gambling expert and an award-winning author.
1: Ladies and
0: gentlemen, Mark Zeno joins us now. What's up, Zen?
19: Gentlemen, great to be with you here on this Saturday. Big game tonight here in Cleveland. Look, I heeded your warning, so I won't bring up anything about Tuesday night, but I will say one of the luckier bets I've ever covered happened on Tuesday night, and I had the Cavs team total under 104.5.
0: Oh,
19: and
0: my.
19: Somehow they stayed under that number.
0: So it was 101-101 going to overtime, and the Cavs scored 3 points in overtime.
19: I have no idea how it happened. Like, and as overtime is unfolding, I'm watching. I'm like, a minute goes by. I'm like, oh, God, it's still so much time. 2 minutes goes by. I'm like, no way, this can't happen. 3 minutes goes by. They haven't scored a point. And I'm like, oh, come on, you're not going to tease me, and this is going to happen, is it? Then they make the three, and I'm like, oh. And now we're down to 90 seconds. I'm like, is there a world where they don't score another bucket the rest of the game? And then luckily enough, it happened. So that's the only thing I'll say about Tuesday night.
1: And that is why you are a gambling expert right there.
0: Lucky in a few different ways, Mark Zeno. On that game on Tuesday night. Zeno, let's back up and talk West Finals here. You liked the Thunder in this series. Do you like them now? Is it worth considering? They're minus 200 to win the title, but I was saying to Emmett earlier, it actually might make sense to put some money on that because it seems like they're even bigger. They should be even bigger favorites than that.
19: Well, it's funny how the opinion shift, right? After game one when San Antonio beat them, oh, Wemby's a problem. Oh, my God. This is, you know, like all the tides turned. Like San Antonio was going to win this series, which there is a possibility they can. But I think we forgot how much or how good the Thunder really are overall. Look, I thought they were going to overwhelm them in game one. I had a huge, massive bet in game one on Oklahoma City. Obviously, it didn't hit. I pivoted in game two. But here's the one thing I've recognized from a betting perspective about this series. It's always the Thunder in the over, and it's always the Spurs in the under. I initially thought it would be the other way around. I initially thought that the under would favor the Thunder just because, and that rhymes, by the way, under favor the Thunder, just because their defense was going to shut down the San Antonio offense. It's just not that. The Thunder have figured out, look, we have to get to 110 in every game to win, and that's the formula. And so if you believe the Thunder are going to win a game, that's the kind of mark that you need, is that they're going to get to 110 and they're going to score a lot and the game is going to go over the total. If they don't, the thing is staying under and San Antonio is winning it. So, but in the big picture, when you talk about the value for the Thunder at this point in time, at minus 200, it's not a terrible bet, but you can't really hedge any of that. You know what I'm saying? You're kind of just locked in for them to win it all. I would say on the flip side, for either the Cavs or the Knicks, and sadly for you guys, more likely the Knicks, but, you know, they should see a little bit of glimmer of hope because neither San Antonio nor the Thunder look like this juggernaut that can't be beaten at this point.
1: And he is also a poet, the Thunder and the under. Yeah, right there. Well, the man
0: Thunder
1: of many
0: down
1: talents.
0: Under was something else. I don't know.
1: That's actually a show in Vegas. But anyway, yeah.
19: No, we're not going there.
1: Yeah. What do you like tonight? Is it, you know, the Cavs team total? Are you still keeping an eye on that one?
19: I mean, why fight it at this point, guys? I mean, the home road, the only thing consistent about this postseason that we figured out are the Cavs' home road splits. They average 114.5 points at home. They average 104 on the road. And that 104 includes three overtime games where they didn't score more than 103 in regulation. In fact, the only times, the other thing I would endorse, too, for this this game here, not only the Cavs team total, over, but the over for the game at 214.5. We're at a series low at this point in time. Seven of the nine games that Cleveland has played at home this postseason have gone over the total. So the only games that didn't were the one game, the game five, where they only scored, or the game six, rather, where they only scored 94. And the other one, you have to go back to game two against Toronto. It missed the over by 1 point in the 115-105 final, and the total was 220.5. And I think the more of that game was because the Cavs were up so big that the pace slowed up. But the point simply is here is I'm not fighting the Cavs team total. If the Knicks are going to win this game, it's going over because the Cavs are going to be able to score. They're going to be able to shoot better at home, and their three-point shooting is home. So give me the Cavs over 107.5 tonight.
0: Mark Zeno is with us. He is our gambling expert. He is a bad take enthusiast on ESPN Radio and on the ESPN app. Do you see any value in these NHL juggernauts that have fallen behind in their series, Zen?
19: I mean, you know, it feels like at this point the Avalanche are the one that you pick, right? Like, they were the prohibitive, you know, team to win this whole thing, and the fact that they've been pushed to the brink here already and losing the first two home games is a huge, you know, red flag for their chances to win the thing. But I still think they're the best team in this whole entire playoffs. And the NHL playoffs are always weird, man. Like, if you've followed them and watched them a lot over years and years and years, being in a 2-0 hole going on the road isn't the death knell it is in other seven-game series in baseball and basketball. So I still think the Avalanche are a team that you can look at, especially now with the value you'd get on them to win the whole thing, given where they are. It drops a lot, and so that's a team that you can back.
1: Now, Mark, earlier today on the show, Aaron said he now hates the OKC Thunder. He's rooting against them. They are the evil empire. Where do you come out on that? Is OKC now unlikable?
19: You know, it's funny. We get fatigue on teams over and over, and that happens. Like, who doesn't have Chiefs fatigue at this point outside of Kansas City fans, right? We're all right. Tired of the Chiefs. No one cares anymore. But it took, like, 5 to 7 years for us to get there. I don't think that we've ever gotten fatigue on a team so quickly the way we have on the Thunder. Like, no one's really rooting for the Thunder to win this thing. We'd love for Wemby to do it. Everybody else, you know, who doesn't care about the West, you know, wants the Knicks or the Cavs to do it. Like, I've never seen the public turn on a team so quickly after 1 year than the way we have. And some of that is, I can't tell you how much people are losing their minds, going over the top about the way SGA plays and what they don't like about his game. SGA is taking advantage of what the NBA refuses to do to change their game. I've said this repeatedly, guys. How can any executive in the NBA watch the playoffs and then watch the regular season and go, I'm okay with that regular season, and look at these playoffs and how much better basketball it is across the board? Because if they officiated the regular season the way they do the postseason, we'd have a much better and different NBA across the board. And so I think SGA is just taking advantage of a game and the rules that aren't meant to stop him. They're not. They favor him, so he takes advantage of it.
0: Yeah, I mean, no one says this about him until the last week, but nobody flops more than him, like, in NBA history. He turned it into an art form, and listen, like you said, good for him. I can respect it, Zinn. I just don't have to necessarily like it. Mark Zeno is with us. We have time for you to give a bad take. You are an enthusiast for the worst take of the week, and so, Mark Zeno, the floor is yours.
19: I mean, do we need any more signals that the Yankees are a fraud? Do we really need any more signals? Like, they had their best starter on the mound last night return and beat Stellar, and they still lost the game to the Rays. This Rays team owns the Yankees. At this point in time, this Yankees team can hide all of their flaws for 162 games on a regular season, but the biggest problem with this team is that they are flawed, and they will get exposed in the postseason against better, more competent teams with higher-level pitching. I'm so done with this team. I've been a Yankee fan my entire life, and I'm so ready to drop them at this point in time because they just refuse to change anything about the way they operate. The Yankees are a fraud. That's what they are.
0: Emmett, is it a bad take? Is it a bad take?
1: So it's a bad take from this standpoint. They're 5.5 back, and it's May. You know, but you're a Yankee fan, so I understand it.
19: I mean, I have more faith in your Guardians than I do the Yankees.
1: Well, yeah. It's Gardell's all the time. I understand that.
0: Of course, Zeno, that's not a bad take. Thank you. That's Mark Zeno.
1: That's a great take. There you go.
0: He's an award-winning author, and he walks tonight, off guys. With it. And,
1: appreciate
0: thank
1: it.
0: You. He walks off with an excellent take that, yeah. You know, listen, the Knicks may beat the Cavs, but we could have the Gardos topple the Yankees, and the Cleveland-New York rivalry would be... brewing big time in 2026. 888-SAY-ESPN, the number if you want to jump in with us. 888-729-3776. Are the Thunder an evil empire in Oklahoma City? Up next, though, Emmett, we have to spin the vaunted wheel.
1: Because
0: we don't even know what's coming up next.
1: I have no idea.
0: Because it's time for... You ready to try this?
1: Let's do this. Okay, you ready?
0: It's time for us to spin
1: the wheel of topics!
0: It's on Hammer and Emmett next.
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0: It is time for us has to spin the most famous wheel in the history of ESPN. That's right. It's the Wheel of Topics on Hammer and Emmett. I'm Aaron Goldhammer. He's Emmett Golden. He explained to everybody who is uninitiated how exactly the Wheel of Topics works.
1: So we have a massive wheel in the studio. There are topics labeled all around it. We spin it, and whatever it lands on, we got to talk about. A little bit of a game we like to play.
0: So we don't know what's coming next on this wheel.
1: No,
0: nobody knows. Only luck will determine what we discuss. Emmett, you want to give it a first shot?
1: Yeah, sure. Let me go ahead.
0: Show us how it's done.
1: Like this. Boom.
0: Producer Rachel, by the way, reading the Wheel of Topics today.
2: A Weenie Classic.
3: All right. This one was a late addition because I couldn't not put it on the wheel. So the second annual Weenie 500 was yesterday. What I consider the greatest marketing scheme of all time. The commentary on this, incredible. There was a pass that was kind of questionable, and they actually asked if it was a dirty weenie. The New York dog won. It was a really big upset. What do you guys think of the Weenie 500?
0: Emma, can you explain to me what the Weenie 500, it's weird dogs running against each other?
1: If I'm not mistaken, Rachel, you might have to fill me in on this. I believe it's the Oscar Mayer
3: Wiener Mobiles. They have six of them. They do two laps around the Indianapolis Motor Speedway, and they win or they lose.
1: Yeah. The dirty weenie
3: So what happened, there was a pass, and one of the wiener mobiles pushed the other one kind of off the track a little bit. They asked if that was a dirty wiener, and then the upset, which was the New York dog, actually ended up winning the race.
1: Rachel, come on, we're not mature enough to talk about this, you know that.
3: It's on the Wheel of Topics, guys. I can't control where it goes.
1: I guess that's where it landed.
0: It's sounding like I should care more about this than I do the Indianapolis 500. And the excitement, listen, Emmett, of two laps. There are only two laps. You only have to pay attention to this for, you know, so long. How fast does a wiener mobile go? Like,
1: it looked,
0: 50 miles
1: I,
0: an hour.
1: I saw seven. The highlights. It looked like they were going about 30 miles
3: an hour. I think they go like top speed maybe 45.
1: Yeah. It wasn't a very fast. You can only do two laps because you'd be there for hours.
0: Thrilling. I'm going to grab the wheel and give it another spin.
1: All right,
0: and
1: see what we
0: no
1: got.
0: More talk of dirty wieners on this show. Please, thank you. Hot dogs we're talking about.
1: That's right.
2: Sorry, Emmett.
3: All right, so Danhausen, of course, cursed the Knicks in the last series. Uncursed the Knicks after he was paid off. He asked for front row seats, courtside seats, sorry, my theater kicked in. Courtside seats to the Knicks game. Ended up cursing, sorry, Emmett, the Cavaliers.
1: Man.
3: How do we feel?
1: Come on, Danhausen. What did we ever do to you, all right? And I guess he's got some type of beef with the Miz, and the Miz is from Cleveland. Look, man, don't sacrifice a whole city because you got beef with one dude. Come on, Danhausen. You better than that.
0: So what would we have to do? If you don't know, Danhausen wrestles in the WWE, but he curses things, and his curses apparently are the most powerful force in the universe. What would we have to do for Danhausen to get him to uncurse
3: the cat? So my theory is, if he wants courtside seats next to Timothy Chalamet and Kylie, you guys should figure out what your Chalamet and Kylie equivalent is and give him courtside seats next to them.
1: Oh, that's easy. He could sit next to Myles Garrett and Chloe Kim. Right?
0: Is that really the top of the Cleveland food chain?
1: Those are two gigantic stars. What are you talking about?
0: Emmett, I thought it was Joe B from Joe B's All Natural Bee Pollen and Josh Bookman. You know what I mean?
1: Like, those guys too, for sure. Yeah, those guys too, for sure.
0: Those are our local celebs here. We don't really have, like, I don't know, stars, Halle Berry's from Cleveland. LeBron would be, LeBron wants to come to the game tonight, he can.
1: Myles Garrett is a huge star, though, and so is Chloe Kim.
0: Okay, so there you go. Maybe that is your
1: right.
0: Let's get in touch. Do you have Danhausen's number, Rachel, so I can call him?
3: I'll get with his people. I will say he also like human monies. That's the other thing.
1: Human money.
3: He likes human monies.
1: How does he like cavalanches? Because we could get him a front row seat to a cavalanche.
3: You could try.
1: Okay, we'll try. All right, let me see. Does
0: he like wiener mobiles? Because we could definitely.
3: I think
0: give
3: everybody
0: him some
3: loves
0: talk.
3: A wiener mobile.
0: All right, Emmett, no, give it the. Give
1: all right,
0: the
1: I'm
0: wheel.
1: Spinning the wheel now. Let's spin it.
2: Committing to the bit.
3: All right, so Shaquille O'Neal earned a master's of, get this, liberal arts degree. This is literally what it's called, from LSU, specifically through the College of Humanities and Social Sciences. Now, he received the degree during a commencement ceremony, but here you go. Here's how he was introduced.
4: Shaquille, I hate Charles Barkley O'Neal.
3: Shout out to the commencement announcer for going with the bit.
1: Yes.
3: But, yeah, he committed.
1: That's awesome. That's awesome. And I, you know, you could tell as much as they bicker and go back and forth, those two dudes love each other. You know what I'm saying? You could tell that. Yeah, yeah. It's so awesome. And I also love how Shaq just keeps it going. You know, it's so good. That's hilarious.
0: Emmett, who is the better player between Shaq and Charles?
1: I would say Shaq, but
0: he would. Titles are because you think he was more dominant at his apex. People forget how good a player Charles
1: was. Amazing.
0: Was.
1: Yeah, it's not an easy question to answer. I think it's close, but I mean, Shaq was just so physically different than everybody. It's like LeBron. Like, one of LeBron's biggest advantages is his size. Like, nobody moves at that size. Like, Shaq moved the same way.
0: Nobody moved like Shaq. Charles was more fun to watch, yeah. I think. But Shaq, you know, if you could take one career, you'd probably take his. But people should realize who watched that show. And it's on ESPN, you know, before these conference finals games and at halftime and after the games. When you watch those players, even Kenny Smith, those were really great players back in the day. Mm-hmm. They aren't just television personalities. All right, I'm going to the wheel. I'm going to give it one last. Maybe you have time for a couple more.
1: Maybe. Let's see.
0: I'm going to give it a next spin. Let's put it that way. It's the Wheel of Topics with Hammer and Emmett. Where's it going to stop him?
6: Battle of the Jelly.
3: All right, so Adam Schefter, senior NFL insider. Always breaking news here on ESPN, but he broke a pretty important story a couple days ago. The NFLPA has reached an agreement with Jams to become the exclusive peanut butter and jelly sandwich of the Players Association. Now, Hammer, you might have heard, Uncrustables, really popular with the players. What are we going to do here? Battle of the Jellies.
0: I'm going to secede. I don't know. I'm going to give you the microphone here because I'm drastically and seriously allergic to peanut butter.
1: You are.
0: So not only am I not allowed to eat peanut butter, but I think I might break out in hives talking about peanut butter on Hammer and Emmett. So, Emmett, the floor is yours.
1: Yeah, Aaron's so allergic to peanuts, I have had to be trained into how to use an EpiPen. That's allergic he is. That I know how to do. He had to train. Yeah. But I have been trained on how to make sure.
0: This is no joke. If I need to be saved, Emmett is one of like seven people in the world who knows how to stab me with the needle. Yeah,
1: I know how to save him. I was surprised. I learned this some years ago, at least in the NBA, that at halftime, guys eat peanut butter and jelly sandwiches or peanut butter sandwiches, whatever you're into. And I guess that's a practice in the NFL as well. There's some nutritional value, something you get out of it. Cool,
0: it's
1: man.
0: High protein, I think.
1: Yeah, cool. That's good stuff. I'm a peanut butter. I'm not a big jelly fan. I'm more of a peanut butter guy myself.
0: Well, I can eat jelly and not get myself in any physical. If you shoved some peanut butter down my throat, this show would be called
1: Emmett.
0: All right, Rachel, thank you. Great job, as always. Tremendous work piecing together this week's Wheel of Topics. All right, Emmett, coming up, we got to talk about our team here a little bit because the Cavs are in some trouble. But I want to remind everybody, Emmett, in the last series, did they fall down 2-0 losing two road games? They did.
1: They did, yeah.
0: Did they come back and win four of the next five and end up winning the series?
1: They did.
0: They did. So, Knicks fans that are already making your NBA Finals ticket plans and scheduling flights to Oklahoma City and San Antonio, Emmett and I would like to say, not so fast, my friend. We'll tell you how the Cavs could get back into this thing next. Hammer and Emmett on ESPN Radio and the ESPN app.
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27: What's up? It's Walker Mail. 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
28: A crucial game 3 in the East Finals. I'm Chris Smith. Leading 2-0 on the Cavaliers, the Knicks are halfway to their first NBA Finals appearance since 1999. And ESPN's Harry Douglas says a win for New York in Game 3 would be huge on so many levels.
30: It's humanly impossible, and I don't mind saying this, for the Cavs to beat you 4 games in a row. I don't think they're capable of doing it. So you go up 3-0 and you steal this Game 3? Put the dagger in my opinion. And the reason why it's also important, you look at the Western Conference and some of the things that are going on over there, they're going to beat one another up. The faster that you can beat the Cleveland Cavaliers, if you're the New York Knicks, it's going to benefit you on the back end because you're going to be well-rested.
28: Heard on ESPN Radio's Freddie and Harry. Coverage of Game 3 in Cleveland begins 7:30 p.m. Eastern with tip-off at 8 East on ESPN Radio, ABC, and the ESPN app. On the ice, the Canadiens visit the Hurricanes in the East Final with a 1-0 lead in the series. Carolina has lost all 4 meetings against Montreal this season, with 3 of the 4 losses coming at home.
13: Meanwhile, Florida Governor Ron DeSantis has signed the Teddy Bridgewater Act into law, meaning high school coaches in the state will now be able to use their own money to help their players with expenses such as food, transportation, PT, and rehab services. There will be strict rules that would only apply to the team's head coach, cannot be used in recruiting, must be reported in full to a state agency, and capped at $15,000 per team per year. On the baseball, where the Cubs host the Astros in Neutral League Showdown, coverage begins in 2 hours right here on ESPN Radio and the ESPN app.
17: Hey, Rich Eisen here. I'll be out of the chair this week, but you're in good hands on the Rich Eisen Show with Susie Schuster and O'Shea Jackson Jr. guest hosting in my place. 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

0: PayPal, the official peer-to-peer payment sponsor of the NFL. I'm Aaron Goldhammer. He is Emmett Golden. And we've got Game 3 of the Eastern Conference Finals. It's tonight. Emmett and I are going to be on ESPN Cleveland hosting the post-game show after the Cavs and the Knicks. Emmett, are you over what happened on Tuesday night? I figured we'd start there. You're up 22 with 7 minutes to go. I don't know that I've slept quite the same since the Cavs blew that lead.
1: I mean, yeah, I'm over it. I tend to get past things in life pretty quickly. Now, I will say that is going to be something that has been highlighted, though, if the Cavaliers don't win this series. You know, because you had a chance to come back 1-1, and I think the Knicks feel differently if they come to Cleveland, knowing that the Cavaliers are a much better team at home than they are on the road. So I think the Knicks would be like, man, we got a lot of work to do. But now, hey, they took care of home court. So ultimately, that might be the reason the Cavaliers lose the series. But, yeah, I flushed that and moved on.
0: Emmett, I'm having trouble getting over it in part because I know that now the Cavs basically have to win 5 games in this series because they already won one that they lost, if that makes sense.
1: Like, yeah,
0: when you're up by 22 with 7 minutes to go, you have to do everything wrong and the other team has to do everything right in order for you to blow that. And you have to get unlucky.
1: Mm-hmm.
0: I think there have been a couple coaching things overall, aside from that stretch in this series, that are incredibly curious. Number one, the way the Cavs are defending Jalen Brunson, still, I don't think that they've figured out a good system or situation for that. I think it was a mess in game one at the end, obviously. And then I think in game two, they were like half committed to something that they didn't want to go all the way on. And I don't quite understand what that is. Yeah, they had a bad shooting game, but also, Emmett, the Cavs violate laws of common sense. Evan Mobley was their best player in the first half of game two. Mm-hmm. It was a 4-point game. They were right there, again, with the Knicks at Madison Square Garden. Evan Mobley did not take a shot in the second half of the game. At some point, the reason why you employ a coach is so that he could tell, get the ball to Evan Mobley, guys. Like, what are we doing here?
1: And so Kenny Atkinson was brought here to get the Cavaliers to, and I quote, the next level. Well, they kind of got to the next level. The Cavaliers hadn't gotten out of the second round. So next level, we're here. He looks like he is not ready for the next level. He just hasn't. The timeout debacle.
0: So he got him to the next level.
1: Yeah,
0: it's just he wasn't ready for the next level when it arrived.
1: Exactly. Because even, let's go, I'll throw game one in the trash. In game two, okay, your plan was let's just not guard Hart. Like, at all. That was his plan. Let's leave a guy who shot 41% from behind the arc this season totally open and he's in the gym shooting practice threes. It obviously came back to bite them in the rear end because he had a career night shooting. The same thing with Evan Mobley. Dude, you're the coach. So you know what you should do? If you come out and you say, hey, guys, we're going to showcase Evan Mobley at the start of the second half, and Donovan and James Harden don't do it. You call a timeout. You bring them over and say, give the ball to Evan Mobley. None of that happens. And it just feels like Kenny Atkinson, you know me. I'm usually an advocate for coaches. I usually put most of the onus on the players.
0: The history of this is that there are a lot of coaches that America has decided need to be fired. You know?
1: Yes, right.
0: Congress. We can't get those people to agree on anything, but Congress has agreed. And Emmett is still out there defending the player. So for Emmett to say that he should blame a coach for something, this is outside the norm.
1: For me, I

0: Jeopardy because his performance has been so bad.
1: That's true. I agree with that. I want to try to give guys a little grace, though. Like, Kenny's never been a head coach at this level of the playoffs, so maybe he just needs, I don't know, some seasoning or experience. And but this team was not put together just to get to the conference finals and then to completely fold in on itself. So, you know, I would warn him that a sweep, I think, would change the conversation. Mm. The other thing I think that the Cavs have to consider and that fans have to consider in all coaching changes, and they don't. They act like it's a binary, oh my God, you got to fire this guy, or oh my gosh, we got to keep this guy. No. If you're a good organization, you have a plan.
0: Right.
1: About who you would hire if you fire the coach. And then you have to ask yourself, is that an upgrade over our current situation? Because even you would have to admit, Emmett, if you liked Kenny Atkinson, but they could fire him and get, I don't know, Steve Kerr, Eric Spoelstra. Like, your job, you're one of these 30 teams. Your job is to upgrade. So I think the Cavs have to decide, do we have a guy in line? And I don't know who that would be. One of their current assistants. Tom Thibodeau. Like, do we have somebody that we think is going to be better?
0: Yeah, I don't think so. To your point, though, if Steve Kerr was available, I'd have fired Kenny on Tuesday night and would have hired Steve Kerr that same night. Yes, I would have fired Kenny Atkinson on Tuesday night and hired Steve Kerr. I'd have threw all the money in the world. He would have been the highest paid coach in the history of any sport to make it happen.
1: You say it, it's a cold world, and sometimes it's a cold world.
0: Yes, but he is not available. And I don't see a guy that's available that's going to walk in the door and magically be better than Kenny Atkinson. Maybe there's a guy out there that I'm not aware of, but there isn't that headliner that's available.
1: Well, let's hear from an insider on this topic. Vince Goodwill covers the NBA for ESPN. He's a senior writer, was on Sportsmanlike talking about Kenny Atkinson's future earlier this week.
2: I think that you have to question everything, including if you lose like this, off the possibility of maybe losing to Detroit in round two. Like, there's a lot of questions that you have to ask yourself as an organization. It doesn't mean you change the coach and everything gets better. But then again, the New York Knicks changed their coach and everything looked a whole lot better for them.
0: I mean, that's a good point there.
1: I mean, they also have gotten another year of experience. But, yeah, their guys look more rested and ready with Mike Brown actually using the bench than they did with Tom Thibodeau. I'm Aaron Goldhammer. He's Emmett Golden. Hammer and Emmett on ESPN Radio and the ESPN app. There's one other Cavs thing that I have to just be transparent with, Emmett.
0: Yep.
1: Cavs traded for James Harden. Would the Cavs be in this situation in the conference finals without him, Emmett?
0: No, they wouldn't. If they would have kept Darius Garland, they probably lose in the first or second round. Just Darius, I would assume he wouldn't have been available.
1: I agree. And Harden had some stretches both against the Raptors and the Pistons, you know, and a game three against Detroit. I can point to and say, like, I don't think they get through that. That being said, Emmett, watching him on both ends of the court right now, if you're a Cavs fan, is not a very enjoyable experience. He's shooting like 40% in these playoffs from the floor. Not from three, from the floor. There have been way too many turnovers, and he just doesn't move on defense at all. And so I know the Cavs made a promise that they're going to give him a contract extension. There's some sort of handshake agreement or whatever. Emmett, if this is the way it is with him at 36 years old, imagine in 2 years what the James Harden experience is going to be like.
0: I think we look at him defensively right now, and we remember what happened with Brunson, you know, and to me that was more of the coach leaving a guy out to dry, hanging a guy out to dry. Sure. So I won't even put that on him. He's better offensively than he has been showing. I do believe that, but he'll be around here. You know, he's going to be around. And if the Cavaliers get swept,
1: you see
0: or something,
1: that almost threateningly.
0: I don't.
1: Because
0: so I don't necessarily have it. Because I will like to point out, you know, James Harden had zero turnovers on Thursday. Zero turnover. He did not turn the ball over at all. And he didn't. He only had two assists because nobody could hit a shot. Yeah. So
1: if you're making reasons the Cavs lost game two, the fact that nobody could make a shot.
0: It ain't James Harden, right?
1: Right.
0: Even game one, I'm not putting on James. I'm putting that on Kenny Atkinson. So James Harden does have his flaws, no question about it. I guess he is a guy that

0: everybody can point to and unload their frustrations on if the Cavaliers lose, but I don't think this is all on James.
1: He's also just a guy who plays for a team I love, but I don't like. And every sports fan can relate to that, right?
0: Yeah.
1: That there's a guy who you have to root for because they play for your team.
0: But you're not a fan of the guy.
1: But you're not a fan of the guy. And with James, it's nothing personal. It's just the aesthetic of his game. The fact that the ball stops, the fact that he dribbles more than anyone I've ever watched play basketball, that includes middle school and high school. The guy's never met him dribble he doesn't like. 888 ESPN is the number if you want to jump in. 888-729-3776. Okay, Emmett, it happens every single May and June on Hammer and Emmett. And up next, you and I will add our personal expertise and tell everybody where we think LeBron James is going to be playing next season. I'm Aaron Goldhammer. He's Emmett Golden. Hammer and Emmett continues on ESPN Radio and on the ESPN app.
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11: Nobody has. has any idea what the future holds, and I don't either. When I get to that point, everyone will know.
12: LeBron James, I'm told, is going to take a period of time now to recalibrate and figure out exactly how he wants to move forward in his career.
13: Of course, any team, including ours, would love to have LeBron James on their roster.
14: We haven't gotten the farewell tour. We haven't gotten the extra pomp and circumstance. I think when the season ends, you're so mentally and emotionally drained, it looks like this. So until he says it, I'm going to think that he's going to continue to play.
1: Does he want a farewell tour? How much does he just want to get paid? How much does he want to win? How much does he want to play golf? I'm Aaron Goldhammer. He's Emmett Golden, the Hammer and Emmett are on ESPN Radio. We're on the ESPN app. We're presented by Progressive Insurance. Emmett, I think it's more likely than the average American sports fan thinks that LeBron James has played his last game as an NBA player. I just look at his social media, and again yesterday, Emmett, it's all golf videos.
0: Yeah.
1: Who plays that much golf? Retired people play that much golf.
0: Yeah, wealthy retired people. They play an abundance of golf. There's no doubt about that.
1: Is LeBron wealthy?
0: Extremely.
1: The question is not can he still play. Obviously, right. He can still play at a high level. Don't tell me that he can't still be one of the 25 best guys in the league.
0: Right.
1: If the Cavs had him tonight against the Knicks, he'd be in the starting lineup and would be the focal point of everything.
0: If they had him on Tuesday, they wouldn't have blew that lead.
1: Yeah, but just because he could play doesn't mean he should play, right?
0: Yeah. I heard him speak about looking forward to giving his time to his wife and saying, like, man, she sacrificed so much while I've been chasing greatness. And, you know, they've been together since high school. And yeah. He's 41, and I could relate to that. My wife and I have been together that long as well. So I kind of get it. And when I hear him say that, that means...
1: You and your wife have been together since you guys were in high school.
0: Yeah,
1: right? Since LeBron was in high school.
0: Yeah, since I was 14 years old when I met my wife. And, you know, still together to this day.
1: And I'm 46. His wife have been together since the 90s. You know, like before the turn of the
0: put 20s. Like this, 32 years, and I'm 46 years old. All right, just to put that in perspective. So I hear that, and I go, "This is a guy that understands that so many people sacrificed around him." That is probably, like, what else do you have to get out of the NBA? Nothing. You've got everything you're going to get. There's nothing LeBron could do next year. If LeBron came back to Cleveland and won the championship, people would still say Jordan is better. Some would. You know, like, there is nobody's changing their mind.
1: Emmett, it would be a great end to his career.
0: It would be
1: selfishly
0: awesome.
1: I think both you and I are rooting for him to do that because it would be good for our lives and our careers to have LeBron back in town.
0: Yeah, how do you think Hammer and Emmett became a show? It's because LeBron played in Cleveland. Right.
1: Emmett and I are very aware of this. LeBron has done a lot more for our careers than we have for his career.
0: Yeah, ain't no doubt about it, right? Ain't no
1: LeBron
0: doubt about it.
1: LeBron would be LeBron without Hammer and Emmett, but I'm not sure it's the other way around. But I'm also trying to see, like, what he has left to do and what he has left to prove. And everybody's saying that he should take less money. I'm not going to sit here and tell LeBron that he deserves to take and become the most underpaid player in the NBA.
0: Right.
1: And at the same time, I understand why the Lakers might not want to pay him $50 million to play next year. How do you think the finances of all of this fit into the conversation?
0: I just don't see a massive $50, $60 million contract really for anybody to give him at this point in his career.
1: You look at the teams with cap space. Those aren't teams.
0: He's not going there.
1: Brooklyn? Yeah, right.
0: Yeah, he's not going there. So the only teams that are competitors that I think he goes to and has a chance to win a title are not going to be able to pay him that much. So if he wants to play, he's going to have to take a massive pay cut. Now, look, he's not going to take the veteran minimum. Like, we know that. Like, that ain't going to happen. But mid-level exception? Like, is he going to play for that? He might have to.
1: $17 million a year?
0: Yeah.
1: I people have brought up Cleveland, obviously. That's the emotional choice. You know, the Cavs are also in position to maybe win. I don't know.
0: Mm-hmm.
1: Emmett, the Golden State thing makes absolutely no sense to me. Because if they put a team together with Draymond, Steph, and LeBron, like the Thunder and the Spurs, no offense to those guys, but they would get run off the court by those teams. Like, come on. That's a play-in team, Emmett. That's the 7 seed in the West. That's not a team that could compete for a championship. And I also just don't know what the real... LeBron's gotten to play with Steph. They've played together on Olympic teams. They've won gold medals. To me, it's a very been-there-done-that thing. Is it L.A. or Cleveland, or could you see a third other team entering the conversation here?
0: I think it's L.A., Cleveland, or retirement. If I was to try my best to think outside the box, would he be tempted to go to Minnesota and play with Ant? I don't know.
1: Emmett, have you ever been through a Minnesota winter? No. You've been through a Cleveland winter, which is bad enough. Let me just tell you, a Minnesota winter is even worse.
0: Yeah, LeBron ain't going there. Never mind. Yeah. I was just trying to be creative. Houston, like, I don't know. I don't know.
1: Emmett, to your point, what does he have left to prove? Selfishly, I want him to come back to Cleveland. I think that there is a world in which he could convince himself that maybe the Lakers could do something next year. He ends up back there. But you and I are aligned that we both think retirement is a stronger possibility than conventional wisdom might lead you to believe. Is it 50-50? What's the percentage breakdown in your mind here?
0: I actually would say 50-50. I think it's that close. I do. I think it's that close. I think he still wants to play because he loves it. He's a ballaholic, for lack of a better way to describe it. So I know he likes to hoop. A hoopaholic maybe is even a better way to describe it. But I think he's also like, man, you know, it would be cool to just spend time to, you know, with his family, to be able to go to all of Bryce games, you know, to spend time with his daughter, you know, and his wife. I think he's thinking about his family, and I'm not saying he didn't in the past, but a lot more at this moment.
1: And look, if he wants to come back and play for the Cavs, announce that on April 16th, 2027.
0: Yeah.
1: The Cavs will have him back for one last playoff run. He doesn't have to deal with playing the regular season. That's also a possibility here. Just because LeBron retires doesn't mean he's only going to retire once.
0: Yeah, you got this dream of him, like, out of nowhere, the NBA Finals, the Cavs signed LeBron James for the fight. You know, I don't know if that's going to happen, dog.
1: I've got a dream that he's going to retire as soon as we get off the air today at 2 o'clock Eastern time. And he's going to pull out the sword and sit courtside. Break out his uniform and unretire, go into the fourth quarter as the Cavs come back and lead him. Look, man, I'm going to be selfish and try to suck as much of that glory that I possibly can. I'm Aaron Goldhammer. He's Emmett Golden. 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Coming up next, we talk to somebody who has had the pleasure of watching a team that some might call the best team in basketball and others of us might call a brewing evil empire. I'm Aaron Goldhammer. He's Emmett Golden. This is Hammer and Emmett on ESPN Radio.
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1: New York is two wins away from the NBA Finals. I'm Chris Smith. The Knicks hope to take a commanding 3-0 series lead in the East Finals over the Cavaliers. And ESPN's Brian Windhorst says it's because they can beat you in so many ways.
21: They're 10-2 in the playoffs. Both losses are by a point. It came down to the final possession. They have routinely beat teams, as you can see by a 212 number, by double digits. In the last series, Karl Towns was their offensive hub. This series, the matchup's called different. They just shift to Brunson, and he's powering them through. Last night, 14 assists. The Cavs threw a certain defense at them in game one. Okay, Josh Hart's not hitting shots. Plug it in. Go to the small lineup. Bam. Last night, Josh Hart's making shots. Wham. This is what championship-level teams do. They hit you with different things. They handle different teams. They beat the snot out of the opposition. That's what the Knicks are doing.
1: Game three of the East Finals is exactly 1 month since New York lost the game, as they look for that trend to continue in Cleveland. Coverage begins 7:30 p.m. Eastern with tip-off at 8 East on ESPN Radio, ABC, and the ESPN app. And according to a statement released by his family, Kyle Busch passed away after severe pneumonia progressed into sepsis, resulting in rapid and overwhelming complications. The two-time NASCAR champion passed away at age 41 on Thursday, a day after passing out in a simulator. On to tennis, where Arthur Fils, the top-ranked French player at number 19, withdrew from the French Open on Saturday because of a hip injury. The 21-year-old said his hip was bothering me a lot, and while exams didn't reveal any issue, he still felt a lot of pain. Fils had performed well enough lately to give the home fans hope that they might become the first Frenchman to win at Roland Garros since 1983.
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1: You can follow us on social media. I'm at Hammer Nation 19. Emmett is at Eagle 80. Hammer and Emmett are on ESPN Radio and the ESPN app. C and Ski tweets us, Emmett, and says that actually the Spurs are the evil empire.
0: Oh, wow.
1: Because Greg Popovich is the emperor, and since Wemby is so tall, at 7'5", he's like Darth Vader. And then OKC, the Thunder of the Rebellion. SGA is like Luke. He uses the Force to get to spots. J-Dub is like Han Solo. And Isaiah Hartenstein is Chewbacca.
0: All right,
1: time for us to bring in Matt Pinto, who is the play-by-play analyst for the Oklahoma City Thunder, who have a 2-1 lead in the Western Conference Finals. Matt, it's Aaron Goldhammer and Emmett Golden on ESPN Radio and on the ESPN app. I have said this morning after watching last night that the Thunder are a brewing evil empire in the NBA, that I think they're going to, you know, have a lot of fans rooting against them and not just rooting for them. Being on the ground and with this team, are you starting to sense that feeling?
6: The national narratives are meaningless. So I hate to, like, diffuse whatever drama you guys are trying to create around this series. This team's about the right things, and the fact that there needs to be some conspiracy contrived against them, to me, is ludicrous. You watch the way they've grown and ascended really from the ground up. Shea, Lou Dort, Kenrich Williams, the only guys around since they made the pivot 4 or 5 years ago. And they've done it the right way. They've done it through the draft, adding Hartenstein through free agency, adding Alex Caruso with a really ingenious trade with the Chicago Bulls. And, you know, it's like you look at any primary generational scorer in the history of this game, they get the foul line. Shea gets to the foul line because he understands how to manipulate defenses and utilize the skill set he's developed over time. So it's fine. I mean, Golden State was hated. Dynasties are hated. And I'm not saying this is a dynasty yet, but I certainly think they have the components to be because they're so young and they have an opportunity to continue to grow as a unit. So I think that, you know, all the junk that surrounds some of what we're hearing with this situation in this series is fine. It's for people to pontificate on and have fun with and whatever. I just know this team is very focused and locked in and about what they're about. And last night I thought we saw the beginnings of signs of the Spurs getting worn down in this series. They've not dealt with what this series is about or a team the caliber of Oklahoma City. And there's no way around the rite of passage that exists, guys, in the playoffs. There's no way around it. You've got to experience it. The Thunder have gone through that. And San Antonio may be on the brink of beginning to go through that in this series of Oklahoma City.
0: And man, I was just, you know, going to ask you, how much did last year's run in the playoffs and obviously winning a championship, how much is that experience helping the Thunder right now in this series?
6: Well, I think it's enormous. I mean, you know, it's helped them in many facets of this season when they were third in player games lost to injury and persevered through that. Jalen Williams, who was a third-team All-NBA player a year ago, a second-team All-Defender, an All-Star, missed all but two-thirds of this season due to injury. They somehow found a way through that to post 64 wins. And then when you look at what they've accomplished in this playoffs, to this point, they were not good in game threes of series a season ago because they were in a position where they didn't feel like, I don't think they needed to be. They learned from that. And game threes on this run have all been impeccably executed. They beat Phoenix by a dozen in Phoenix in game three, up 2-0 in round one. They knocked off the Lakers by 23 in game three in LA, up 2-0. And last night we saw they turned a 15-0 start into a 15-point win. So this team, I think, has utilized the learning over time to really execute in real time. And in that way, they're incredibly unique because they're still really young, fifth youngest team in the NBA.
1: Matt, the NBA history is littered with playoff risers who are known for making big shots, being big game players. Is Alex Caruso a role player, or is he on the verge of becoming like a modern-day Robert Horry?
6: He's a winner. I know that. As soon as he steps on the floor, the energy and the scoreboard tend to change. It's happened every single game in this series. In game one, the Thunder hadn't scored the first 3.5 to 4 minutes. He comes in and scores 7 in a row for them. Whatever the game calls for, and last night he was the first one that came in and began to turn the tide off of that 15-0 start for San Antonio. He's just an incredibly attentive and ingenious defender. I call him the savant defensively. I've never used that term in my 35 years as a broadcaster in the NBA, but he just embodies that. He understands where he needs to be disruptive, and he's incredible there. And look, the Spurs have taken the path they felt like was of the least resistance or picking a poison they felt like they could live with,
7: and allowing him open shots. And he's made them pay in this series. Throughout the course of the series, he's been remarkable and is a huge part of the reason this team's up 2-1 against San Antonio without question.
0: Matt, the Thunder have been very physical, just with everybody, but definitely with Wemby as well. It seemed like everyone thought the whistles would start going the other way when they got to San Antonio, but last night both teams shot the same amount of free throws. Any surprise that, you know, maybe the officials didn't try to overcompensate for how physical the Thunder have been with Wemby?
7: Did you guys watch the game?
0: Yeah.
7: The Spurs had 18 free throw attempts in the third quarter. And before they got over the foul limit with about 2 minutes left in that quarter, the Thunder had two or three. So I think there was an effort made last night to give the Spurs every opportunity to get on top in this series 2-1. And you look through the history of the game, and Charles Barkley said it best the other night on your network that he's been kissed harder than Hartenstein was physically getting after Wemby. Wemby's got to understand, and I think fans of the Spurs have to understand, you can't allow him space. He's 7'5". He's going to tower over people. You've got to play him physically. Minnesota played him physically. Any player that has a skill set that needs to be neutralized by physicality has to expect to endure what's going on. This is the playoffs. You mean to tell me Stephon Castle isn't being physical with Shea? And every time Shea has the ball moving up the floor, there are multiple fouls being committed by Stephon Castle. I hear nothing about that. Shea didn't get to the free throw line until the third quarter last night. He's the MVP. He's a guy getting downhill. He's a guy that helped the Thunder to win decisively through 2.5 quarters, the points in the paint battle. So it's just, I don't understand the narrative. It's not objective. And because Wembanyama is being entangled with a defense that is the best in the NBA and has been for multiple years, and yes, they play with physicality because you have to negate the athletes in the modern game. I kind of laugh at the narrative because the 33 free throws both teams shot last night was, to me, exorbitant and unnecessary, but that's the way the game was called. And I think that when you look at the Thunder getting downhill, attacking, certainly a much better job attacking Wembanyama on the offensive end for them and scoring in the paint, the team that does that in NBA games normally benefits by getting to the free throw line more often than the opposition.
1: Yeah, I don't know. Hartenstein had 5 fouls last night, which I thought was about right, and the Spurs won the game by 6 when Wembanyama was on the court. The problem for them is actually when Wemby left the court, what happened to them. Which role player's performance last night, Matt, surprised you the most? Was it, get this right, if J-Dub is Jalen, which Jalen Williams, no, this is Jay Will.
0: Jay Will, yes.
1: Right.
0: Jay
1: Will, okay.
7: Yeah.
1: Yes, all right. Caruso, is it Jared McCain? Which one of those surprised you the most?
7: The answer is yes. I mean, you know, this is a team. And the Spurs are not as deep as the Thunder are. They're not as versatile as the Thunder are. And in a series, that reveals itself. So Jay Will has been capable. He's had 30 in a game this season when he got a number of minutes. 2 years ago, had multiple triple-doubles. He's a guy that reduces his role to fit in the mix of the team. But when he's called on to do what he did last night and open on the perimeter, he can make teams pay like he did last night. He was extraordinary. He was enormously responsible for getting the team back in the game on the offensive end with the three-pointers he made. Caruso continues to be an absolute thorn in the Spurs side based on the way they're playing him defensively. And Jared McCain's been a revelation since the Thunder acquired him in early February from Philadelphia. His teammates say there's no question it's going up with Jared, and we never doubt it's going in because he plays with such confidence and fearlessness. So the bench discrepancy in this series has been astounding. And last night the Thunder got 76 of their points from reserves. I think it's because this team's constructed so well and fits so well, no matter who's called on at what time in a game, they bring a confidence level and an understanding for the system on both sides. And the non-Wemby minutes reflect that the Spurs probably have some work to do in the offseason in order to catch up with what the Thunder roster is all about.
1: Matt, be ready for there to be haters, but be ready to call a lot of games in May and June over the course of the next couple of... I mean, listen, that's what comes with the...
7: Guys, this has been a blast of a run. I'm very blessed. I don't ever lose sight of that. And I think that the entertainment aspects of what the league is are a lot of fun. And I appreciate those words. And certainly this team, is, as I said, about the right things. And I think this is a budding rivalry. We now can communicate and be firm on that. I think everyone is aspirational about that happening in the season. Now that they've met for a playoff series and we see the contention just in it, I think the future is going to be really bright in terms of the level of attention paid to these two teams moving forward.
1: Matt, get ready to put some rings in some safety deposit boxes. We'll talk to you soon.
7: Thanks, guys.
1: Appreciate it. That's Matt Pinto, who covers the Oklahoma City Thunder, does play-by-play for them. Emmett, I want to make sure, like, it's not a sign of disrespect. It's a sign of respect that we're starting to treat them like we do most dynasties in American sports.
0: Yeah. I mean, I want them to become a dynasty before I start treating them like a dynasty. I definitely think it is very likely that they will become a dynasty, no doubt about that. But see, I just felt the same way about the Nuggets, man. When the Nuggets got their first chip, I was like, uh-oh, they're about to go on a run. Same thing with Boston. I'm like, Tatum, Brown, oh, my God, they're about to win four in a row, and they didn't. Now, it definitely feels like the Thunder are about to get two in a row, but they got to play the games, man.
1: And they're 10-1 in the playoffs, you know, and I know the Knicks have had this great winning streak, but they've only lost one playoff game, and it took logo shots and double overtime and a bad game from the MVP in order for it to happen. So it's not lost on me that I don't think the road from here to the end for the Thunder is going to be very long. I mean, I'm sure it'll be hard. I'm sure this isn't easy for them. It's just they make it look easy because they run 13 deep and because, as much as people don't want to admit it, you know, Shea probably, now that he's the two-time MVP 2 years in a row, probably it's safe to say that he's the best player in the world. I'm Aaron Goldhammer. He's Emmett Golden. All right, up next, we shift back to the East. Do you give the Knicks a chance not just to win this series and beat the Cavs, but do you give the Knicks a chance to win it all? Emmett and I answer it next on Hammer and Emmett.
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25: 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I mean, it is Charlotte. 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

0: Johns. I'm Aaron Goldhammer. He's Emma Golden.
1: It's the jam, though.
0: Radio. Hold on. Turn this up for a second. America needs a little of this. Yeah.
1: It's probably been a while since you heard it.
2: 25 years and my life is still.
1: Yeah.
2: Trying to get up that great big hill of hope.
0: Hope
1: I don't know the words.
0: Oh, yeah, you do. Yeah, NBA playoffs are on ESPN Radio. You catch Game 3, East Finals tonight, Cavs, Knicks. 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Emmett and I will be there, and then we will host locally in Cleveland our post-game show. After the Cavs and Knicks are done, and Emmett, either this will become a series or the Knicks will be on the verge of going to their first NBA Finals since 1999. And really, you think about this stretch of Knick basketball that they have played in this winning streak in the postseason since Game 4 of the Atlanta series. They haven't lost. Emmett, I think this is the best stretch for the Knicks in a playoff run. You know, take 94, take 99 out. I think this team's playing better than those teams were. I think you got to go back to the 1970s. I think Walt Clyde Frazier isn't even a broadcaster. He's a player. The last time the Knicks were playing at this level in the playoffs.
1: Yeah, and I think you're seeing them play at this level because everybody is performing kind of up to their expectations. You know, a lot of times I think throughout the season, the Knicks had been inconsistent, much like the Cavaliers have been inconsistent. You'd have one guy play great, another guy maybe not really playing up to expectations, and it just never hit all at the same time. Well, since the first couple games of the series against Atlanta, everybody's playing their role. You know, everybody's coming in and producing.
0: Emmett, I think it helped that they built a team around a Villanova championship nucleus because I think things like what happened to Josh Hart in Game 1, having him with Brunson and Bridges, like, I just think that is invaluable, that he can then go to them and say, yeah, we did this comeback. It was with you on the bench. You didn't have a great game. We're going to need you in this series.
1: Yeah.
0: And then when the Cavs start giving him a bunch of open shots in Game 2, he doesn't get in his head about how he got benched. He keeps shooting them, and then eventually he starts making them, and he goes from being benched in Game 1 of this series to being probably the Knicks' best player in Game 2 of the series.
1: 26 points, 5 of 11 from behind the arc. Now, the Cavaliers didn't make it hard for him at all. But with that being said, sometimes that could get in your head when you're standing outside the three-point line and nobody is guarding you at all. Sometimes you could go, oh, now I'm try too hard to hit this shot and you miss him, but he stayed within himself. And then Brunson's been a superstar, right? Yeah. Because the Cavaliers made a decision. We're going to let Josh Hart beat us instead of Jalen Brunson. No, Brunson beat you too because he had 14 assists. He just beat you in a different way.
0: Emmett, I think, though, I'm assuming Oklahoma City's going to get through now. I mean, they've only lost one playoff game. And I'm assuming the Knicks are going to win this series against the Cavs and that's the most likely, certainly the odds say, NBA Finals matchup. As I start to look at that series, as much as the Knicks have had a great year, I think Thunder in 5 would be my pick. Because I don't think the Knicks are used to just the length and defensive intensity that the Thunder bring. And then I also don't know that they can handle the level of depth that the Thunder have. I just think OKC is going to have the best player in the series. They're going to have size that the Knicks can't contend with. And unlike the Cavs, who just refuse to give the ball to some of their players, the Thunder doesn't care who scores, and they always play smart. I would vastly favor OKC in that series. I find it hard to believe there's going to be a parade for the Knicks down the Canyon of Heroes.
1: Well, look, it's going to be difficult to whoever faces the Thunder, and if the Thunder even get out of the Western Conference Finals, which they haven't yet, I expect them to. But that's why you play the games. Right. You know, because there's plenty of teams and I'll just go back to it again. I just knew the Celtics were going to be much better than they were. Right. They lost in the first round to a 7 seed.
0: Yeah.
1: You know,
0: surprising stuff happens. Who do you think has a better chance to win the title? Spurs or not the Tottenham Hotspurs? I know usually when you
1: they San have Antonio no chance. Spurs. Okay. They're trying to stay in
0: the Spurs premier. Or the Knicks. Who's got a better chance to win it all?
1: You know, I'll say the Knicks because they have more playoff experience as a group. And I put a ton of weight in playoff experience. I just do. Maybe I'm wrong, but that's just how I feel. And, you know, the Knicks have been through – this group has been through the playoffs multiple times. Yeah,
0: this has been through – has been through heartbreak in the playoffs. And,
1: right.
0: And Emmett, I think that, you know, their crunch time ability, you know, has proven to be something that you can rely on with the Knicks. They're a good team in a close game. And so that would have to be their strategy, you know, try to get those games close and have Brunson win it in the last 5 minutes. In fact, Jay Williams was on Get Up on ESPN earlier this week, the legendary college basketball player and ESPN basketball analyst, and had what I thought at first was a pretty wild take about Jalen Brunson, but by the time it's all said and done, Jay Williams might be right here.
3: If you're a Knicks fan, you're saying, let's go to Cleveland and get one. Like, we get one, we come back, let's close it out at home, right? And if you think about the way this is lining up, let's say Spurs and OKC go to six, they go to seven, and they beat the hell out of each other. And then you get a scenario in which you're playing in the NBA championship, a team is tired, you have a fighter's chance, right? And I will go back to saying this, because I said it, you know, a couple weeks ago, it was the first time I ever said in my time here at ESPN, I believe the Knicks can win a championship. 2 years ago, Alan, you and I were on this show, and I said to you when they were playing against Boston, I was like, hey man, it's trending in this direction. I know they have to win a championship to do so, but I not only think that Jalen Brunson has been the best player in this playoffs because he's 6'2", and the difficulty in doing that at that size and that frame compared to the 7'4 alien on the Spurs, but if he win a championship, I said to you, I think he has a chance to be the greatest Knick ever. It's not only the way it's his leadership, it's everything. 14 assists last night, 28 plus points the night before. He just has a variety of different ways of showing up, and his toughness speaks for itself.
1: Well, I mean, I think a championship, you would deserve to be in that conversation. You know, when you get to arguing greatest ever in franchises, they're always going to be.
0: It's hard for me to talk about how great Walt Frazier was, Emmett, because I wasn't alive. But
1: right.
0: I know the numbers, and he was awesome. Like,
1: No doubt. But again, when's the last time they won a championship?
0: 73.
1: Right. So if in 2026 they win one and they're led by Brunson, he's going to be looked at as a guy who could be
0: Patrick
1: an all-time
0: Ewing. Hold on, though. Patrick Ewing was, I mean, come on.
1: He was. He was awesome. That's the first person I think of because that's from our childhood. Did he win a championship?
0: No. And Bernard King, now he didn't do it for very long because he had injuries. But you could go back and watch some early 80s Bernard King, and Bernard King was nasty. I just don't know that you'd put him on that level because he wasn't able to do it that long. But look, Knicks win the title this year, and Brunson can be in that conversation. I'm comfortable with that. We go around the NFL on Hammer and Emmett next.
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17: The Knicks hold a 2-0 series lead in the East Finals over the Cavaliers. I'm Chris Smith. Cleveland has a 3-2 series record when losing each of its first two games of a best-of-7 by double digits, including winning the last series versus the Pistons in that scenario. But ESPN's David Dennis Jr. says Cleveland doesn't have the firepower to do it again against New York.
18: I don't know who on Cleveland you have where you say they're not playing well, they're choking, they fall apart. Let me see what you got the next game. There, I don't think they have a guy like that who has shown that they can show up like that and answer the critics and pull together a game like Josh Hart did. And that's sort of an intangible thing, but it speaks to what the difference is between these two teams.
17: Coverage of Game 3 in Cleveland begins 7:30 p.m. Eastern. You tip off at 8 East on ESPN Radio, ABC, and the ESPN app. Meanwhile, Richard Childress Racing is retiring Kyle Busch's number 8 Cup Series car, at least until the late driver's 11-year-old son Brexton is ready to take over behind the wheel. RCR will run the number 33 car of the Cup Series circuit beginning on Sunday night at the Coca-Cola 600 after the 41-year-old Busch passed away on Thursday after severe pneumonia progressed into sepsis, resulting in rapid and overwhelming complications, according to a statement released by his family. Two-time Cup Series champion Austin Hill is scheduled to replace Busch at Charlotte Motor Speedway, where all 39 drivers in the field will race with a black number 8 decal on their car. On to baseball, where the Cubs host the Astros. Coverage begins in 1 hour on ESPN Radio and also on the ESPN app.
4: Hey, it's your resident Super Bowl champ Chris Candy coming up Monday. 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

0: is a show. Hammer and Emmett on ESPN Radio, the ESPN app, presented by Progressive Insurance, is that, you know, you're a superstitious sports fan, and you are convinced that what you wear during games your favorite team plays affects the outcome of the game. So I'm wondering tonight, this is a must-win for the Cavs tonight.
1: Yeah, it is.
0: Fall down 3-0.
1: Yeah.
0: So which, is there a shirt, is there a jersey? What are you pulling out of the closet for tonight's Game 3, which you can listen to right here on ESPN Radio, most of these stations?
1: You know, man, I don't know, because I have a what I believe to be a lucky Cavs jersey.
0: Yeah.
1: But you have told me repeatedly that I'm silly for believing in this thing at all. So I may never wear it again. And if the Cavaliers lose, then it's not on me. It's not on me.
0: I mean, you're taking it all wrong. Do I believe that what shirt you're wearing affects the way Sam Merrill's shooting the ball? I think that's wild. But if you believe that, then you should stick to your guns and not let me talk you out of it. I mean, I think it's wild, magical thinking, but I think you do you and I'll do me. I'll wear whatever tonight, and I don't think it's going to affect the outcome of the game.
1: See, you just don't realize how powerful you are, man. You need to believe in yourself a little bit more.
0: But so, I mean, I do believe in myself. I believe in my ability a lot. I just don't think that what hat I wear determines whether the Denver Broncos win or lose the AFC Championship game or what seat I'm sitting in on a couch. It's absurd.
1: It just means you haven't bought the right hat yet. That's all that means.
0: All right. Well, we'll continue to preview and get ready for all the NBA action as the Thunder are up 2-1 on the Spurs, and the Knicks have a 2-0 lead on the Cavs as that series heads back here where Emmett and I are to Cleveland. But, Emmett, it's time for us to talk some football.
2: Dominate OD, 1, 2, 3. Wow! What a catch! Touchdown!
3: Around the NFL. With Hammer and Emmett.
0: All right, Emmett, let's bounce around some stories going on in the NFL this week. And we start with, oh, my God, thank the Lord. We all now know that Aaron Rodgers is going to play yet another season for the Pittsburgh Steelers. He says that this is his last, Emmett, that this is his final go-around.
1: Oh, God, no, not his last.
0: But I guess he could go ahead and change his mind. Emmett, I'll ask you the same question that everybody's been asking for the last 12 years of sports talk. You think Aaron Rodgers could get to a second Super Bowl now at age 469 in Pittsburgh?
1: No. All right, anyway, that's what I mean. In a word, no, right? Did you watch him play last year?
0: I did.
1: Okay. All right, real quick, Rachel, did you see Aaron Rodgers play at all last year?
4: I did.
1: All right, Cam, did you happen to see Aaron Rodgers? You saw him play. Okay, we all saw him play. And none of us saw him play Super Bowl caliber quarterback last year.
0: No.
1: So in a word, no.
0: He has better support around him. I think the Steelers could win 9 games again. I just don't think the Steelers are going anywhere near the Super Bowl with Aaron Rodgers as their QB. And Emmett, I think they've done a bad job, to be honest, of, you know, really not coming up with a better answer for their, like, they're not tied into some salary cap hell or something.
1: Right.
0: They just think the best that they can do is a guy who probably belongs on some, you know, rural ayahuasca retreat and not on an NFL football field. Like, at some point, is someone going to raise their hand and say to the Pittsburgh Steelers, hey, guys, you got to replace Ben Roethlisberger. You got to try some things here.
1: Yeah, like, listen, Aaron can play quarterback, and he's had a tremendous career. Like, Hall of Famer, maybe? Yeah.
0: He's definitely a Hall of Famer.
1: All right, Hall of Famer,
0: he's a multi-time MVP, like, all that.
1: Absolutely, and there's nothing wrong with that. There's no shame in it. Everybody's career comes to an end at some point, and I think those days are behind him.
0: Yeah, it's just his should have come to an end about 5 years ago. Anybody else out there a fan of Aaron Rodgers? Are there anybody who's like, man, I can't wait for the fall so that I get to watch Aaron Rodgers play quarterback again? I don't think that's a sentence that even anybody in Pittsburgh is uttering. I'm Aaron Goldhammer. He's Emmett Golden. In the meantime, a situation you and I are very familiar with going on in Atlanta. Kevin Stefanski is running a quarterback competition. Have you ever seen him try to manage one of those?
1: I've seen, actually, unfortunately, too many of those.
0: This one is Michael Penix and Tua, who are splitting reps in Atlanta, and I would advise the Falcons to push their coach to settle on a quarterback here, Emmett, sooner rather than later. And don't we know that Tua is going to be the guy that's going to start there?
1: Yeah, I believe so. Like, and I also believe this is somewhat smoke and mirrors, right? You want Penix to feel like you didn't just bring some guy in to take his job away. You want him to feel invested that he's competing. I'd be shocked if Tua wasn't the starter, but I think this is about Stefanski really trying to make sure his relationships are good, because how do you think it would go over with Penix if Stefanski walked in and just said, sorry, dog, sit down. This is somebody else's job.
0: Emmett, are you willing to declare Penix a bust, or do you need to see more before settling on that?

0: meantime, let's shift gears and talk about a team you and I never talk about, and that, of course, is the Cleveland Browns. Everybody now is just coming around to, I think, what you and I realized a couple months ago, which is the Browns are going to give Deshaun Watson every single opportunity to win the starting quarterback job here.
1: Yeah, and it is. If you listen to people with the team, like actual Browns employees, they all say, hey, it's a competition between Watson and Shador, and the best man will win. And I believe them. I actually do believe that. Now, if you listen to the opinions of people who cover the Browns, everybody's saying that Watson right now looks like he's going to be the guy to be named the starter. And I know there's a long way to go, but Todd Monken has said he wants to name a starter at the beginning of training camp. He's been pretty consistent, saying, look, nothing's changed. It's still a competition. We're not there yet. But Deshaun Watson being the starting quarterback is definitely on the table.
0: For sure. Emmett, how long have you been a Browns fan? For 40, how many years?
1: 6 years, yeah.
0: Yeah, 46. Okay, how many years have you seen them play only one quarterback in those 46 years on Earth?
1: Not since Bernie Kosar, and that was in the 80s.
0: Yeah, okay, and so do you think the Browns are going to play both Watson and Shador this year, both? Our guys are going to, yes.
1: Dylan Gabriel going to get in there. Taylen Green probably going to take a snap or
0: and
1: two.
0: And somebody whose name we don't even know.
1: Right. That's how
0: so
1: it usually goes.
0: So for people to get obsessed with who wins the quote-unquote quarterback competition, look, Emmett and I are telling you, Watson's not going to stay healthy for 17 games. If you're a Shador fan, he's going to get his opportunity. I just don't know whether it's going to be at the beginning of the year or in the middle of the year. Emmett, there's one other Browns issue that both you and I think is just fascinating that really affects the rest of the league. So Myles Garrett, of course, is still on the Browns, and everybody wants to try to come up with their latest Myles Garrett trade rumor. The Browns seem committed to him, at least for the 2026 season. But Myles has not met his coach yet. Todd Monken was hired, Emmett, back in January.
1: Yeah.
0: It is now Memorial Day weekend, and he's not yet met him face-to-face. That is strange.
1: Yeah, it is strange, and I don't know if it's a passive-aggressive way of trying to force something, but listen, when you win aggressive-aggressive way in you know, Super Bowl week at Radio Row, told everybody you want out, and then you ended up sitting at a table smiling with a bunch of toy dinosaurs around you, they are not trading Myles Garrett at all. But to your point, we saw Myles sitting courtside at a Cavaliers game. You know, Myles is a minority owner of the Cavaliers. And so he has been in Cleveland this offseason, but has still not yet face-to-face seen the new head coach. That is strange.
0: And by the way, in order to get from where Myles lives to the Cavs arena, you have to drive by the Browns practice facility. So, like, he's seen the facility from the highway, Emmett. It just is. Has he met Kenny
1: Busy
0: Atkinson?
1: Man.
0: Yes. Did he meet... Hold on. Did he meet J.B. Bickerstaff? Yes.
1: Yeah.
0: Has he met Stephen Vogt, manager of the Guardians? Yes. Did he know Tito Francona? Yes. Has he met his own head coach yet?
1: No.
0: No.
1: No, he hasn't.
0: At some point, that's going to become a little bit more of a story. If you want Myles Garrett on your team and you're outside of Cleveland, watch what happens at this mandatory minicamp that we have coming up the second week of June. If Myles doesn't show up there, then I think we're headed towards a more explosive situation. But both he and I don't expect that. We expect Myles to be there. And even though he may not be the most happy guy in the NFL, he'll be happy when his check cashes, and the Browns will be happy when he sacks the quarterback three times a game.
1: It will, if he doesn't show up to mandatory minicamp, the noise will get louder. But listen, Andrew Berry stood on business a year ago or 2 years ago, whatever that was, and he said, we're not trading Myles. They didn't. They gave him a contract extension, so I don't expect them to trade Myles now, no matter what Myles does.
0: All right, Emmett, up next, we have a segment that we like to call the worst take of the week. We don't honor the best of the best here on Hammer and Emmett. We try to give an award to the worst of the worst, and that is next as we continue. Hammer and Emmett are on ESPN Radio and the ESPN app.
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5: All right, folks, it is that time. 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Emmett, for people who do not know what this segment is all about, please explain how the worst take works.
4: Oh, it's all crust, right? It's the crusty takes, the musty takes, the takes that stink. We don't want people that were right. We want people that were dead wrong on this one.
5: That's exactly the right. And getting the award is really an honor. You know, if you're.
4: Evan Cohen is the king. Evan Cohen's the king of worst take of the week.
5: Mark Zeno. Sportsman-like. Yep. Yes. Evan Canty and Michelle, weekday mornings on ESPN Radio. Mark Zeno, who is one of our hosts at ESPN Radio, has also won this award a lot. Yes. But we're going to start with a nominee that doesn't even have sound, which, Emmett, normally we like to be able to play you the takes.
4: Yes.
5: You know the take is bad if it's not even sound-related. But RG3 got on Twitter when Aaron Rodgers went back to the Steelers and said, quote, Aaron Rodgers makes the Pittsburgh Steelers AFC North title and Super Bowl contenders? Aaron Rodgers makes the Steelers a Super Bowl contender? Emmett, immediately I nominated it worst take of the week.
4: Yeah, I don't know where RG3 lives. I'm assuming it's somewhere where recreational marijuana is legal, because I think that is the only way you get to that assumption is your mind got to be altered, because
5: RG3 just likes to support quarterbacks who are older than he is. Like, that's
4: maybe that's it.
5: He still feels like he wants to get back in the game and lead a team to a Super Bowl. Emmett, what do you got next as we continue through the worst take of the week nominees?
4: Yeah, this is cold-blooded, man. I actually like Danhausen, or maybe I should say I liked Danhausen, because he put a curse on our beloved Cavaliers.
6: Credit for the Knicks. That sounds wonderful. I do have a special mission I've been sent on. That is for the Cleveland Cavaliers tonight. Let them know that they are cursed.
7: Oh, man.
8: Why?
7: The starry
6: because we're here. We're New York City, the world's greatest city in all of the world.
8: Okay.
6: So we have to curse their enemies.
8: Oh, my goodness. And we're breaking it here in the show?
6: Yeah.
4: Man, come on, dog. I'm cursing you. Danhausen, you're cursed. All right? How you like that?
5: Do you have the ability and power to do that? What's crazy is, so the Cavs had a 22-point lead in the fourth quarter, and everybody's like, Danhausen, Schmanhausen. Well, as it turned out, Danhausen's curse and Kenny Atkinson. What really won that game for the Knicks? Danhausen's curse or Kenny Atkinson, Evan?
4: If Danhausen was coaching the Cavaliers, they may have won that game. That's all I'm going to say.
5: up next, we've got a legend. Mike Breen is one of the best announcers in the history of basketball, but he almost said a certain word in game one of the Eastern Conference Finals as Sam Merrill put up a shot that could have won it for the Cavaliers.
9: Merrill, three-pointer, in and out, that one halfway down.
4: Man, a premature bang.
5: Hold on, he didn't say it, but there was a little bit of a premature bang.
4: Yeah, it was. It happens, Mike. Listen, even players mess up once in a while, so it's okay. But yeah, that was a premature bang right there that we just heard, which doesn't normally happen.
5: All right, Emmett, what do you got next? I think the Defensive Player of the Year award got confused with an offensive player. What happened with JSN?
4: So listen, I don't know about you guys, but I love when I win awards, right? I've won several Karmies, right? Good Karma Brands is a company that Hammer and I work for, and we get awards sometimes. I have several Karmies.
5: Ooh,
4: well, Jackson Smith Ninjigba won the award for the Offensive Player of the Year. Unfortunately, his award does not say that.
5: Take a listen.
10: No, I really want to expose them, though. It's getting disrespectful, guys. Defense? Come on, bro. One word? Man.
4: So they send him his award. It says Defensive Player of the Year. Do you think Myles Garrett got Jackson Smith Ninjigba's award?
5: No, I think they had the word defensive on both, and I think they just have to, on Park Avenue, do a better job of proofreading before they send those awards to the printer. I think this is just a typo, but I understand JSN feeling like, come on, guys, there's only one Offensive Player of the Year award. proofread the thing before you put it in a box and send it to me. Who doesn't know that I play offense? I play for the Super Bowl champions. I'm Aaron Goldhammer. He's Emmett Golden. As we go through our nominees for the worst take of the week, Emmett, up next, I don't know why we're putting this in this week's worst takes. That might be sort of a strange take, to be honest, but we go back in time 16 years ago this week, and we listen to Nets owner at the time, Mikhail Prokhorov, talking about the dynamics of basketball in New York City.
0: You certainly compete with basketball fans in the number one market. How do you plan to get the hearts and the mind share of all the basketball fans in the New York area?
2: I think the way is very simple, the way to success. We're gonna turn Knicks fan into Nets fan. That's it.
0: Piece of cake. Good luck to you.
2: Thank you very much.
4: Turn Knicks fans into Nets fans.
5: Yeah, that hasn't gone so great.
4: We even celebrate vintage worst takes here on Worst Take in the Week, as on this day 16 years ago, Mikhail Prokhorov dropped a dud.
5: Maybe it needs to be a whole other section of the Worst Take of the Week, the vintage take, because I don't, I think the Knicks, at this point, anybody in New York a Nets fan? Anybody want to admit to being a Nets fan? Emmett, what happened with our guy Terry Francona this week? Why is he nominated for the Worst Take?
4: Yeah, so evidently someone got hit somewhere with a baseball that wasn't protected, and Terry Francona was very surprised about that. Let's listen to Terry.
11: Where did that comebacker get him, and is he okay?
12: It hit him kind of in the meat of the, inside, what do you, hamstring kind of.
11: Yeah.
12: Man, I'll tell you what, that was scary.
11: Yeah.
12: Then he ran off the mound. I thought he was okay. And then he got in the dugout and looked like he was dead. And I asked him, I said, hey, man, please tell me you have a cup on. And he said, no. And I was like, Chase, I said, I don't even watch a game on TV without wearing a cup. I said, golly, man, you guys are crazy.
5: Tito's managing the game. He's wearing a cup. And then you say, unless you're catching, you do not wear a cup in baseball. I'm sorry, for Chase Burns, that's the worst take of the week right there.
4: Hey, there was a time when it was standard equipment, and a lot of guys, I would say 95% of non-catchers in Major League Baseball don't wear cups now.
5: Well, when you played high school, John Marshall High School, the Lawyers.
4: A lot of travel ball, too, yes.
5: Were there a lot of cups being worn by Emmett Golden in those days, or no cups?
4: So, I was a pitcher, so I didn't wear a cup.
5: Well, Chase Burns is a pitcher, too.
4: Yeah, no, that's why I understand. You know what I'm saying? I don't even want to get into the details, but there's some friction and stuff that doesn't feel very comfortable when you're going through your windup. So that's why I did not wear one. But
5: you know what else doesn't feel comfortable is whatever the heck happened to Chase Burns to make him, quote, dead in the dugout, unquote. Emmett, got your nominees. We got RG3. Boy, a loaded category.
4: Yes.
5: This week. We got RG3. We got Danhausen cursing the Cavs. We got Mike Breen and the Half Bang. We've got Jaxon Smith and Jigba the NFL giving him the Defensive Player of the Year award. We got the historical worst take with Mikhail Prokhorov. We got Terry Francona and Chase Burns and his worst take of the week. Emmett, who wins the award?
4: I got to go to Danhausen, man. What did Cleveland ever do to you, bro? We didn't do anything. We come watch you wrestle and cheer for you, and you're going to curse the Cavaliers? That's the worst take of the week.
5: Emmett, I think it's the NFL for the JSN fiasco. And worst of all, I haven't even seen them release a statement of apology, or they have.
4: They don't care.
5: They just gave him the wrong award. Whoever does that, I'm sorry. You had one job. It's a fireable offense. More Hammer and Emmett is next.
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25: I'm Ed Bankin. The New York Knicks will look to take a commanding 3-0 lead in the Eastern Conference Finals tonight. They will take on the Cavaliers in Cleveland after winning the first two games in Madison Square Garden. You can hear Game 3 tonight on ESPN Radio, with our coverage getting underway at 7:30 Eastern. That game could also be seen on ABC with tip-off set for 8 Eastern. We've also got baseball coming up on ESPN Radio this afternoon. It'll be the Astros taking on the Cubs at Wrigley Field. Houston took Game 1 of the weekend series yesterday, handing the Cubs their 6th straight loss. Our coverage from Chicago on ESPN Radio gets underway at the bottom of the hour. The wet weather has already forced some postponements today in the majors. The Rays and Yankees were set for their first place showdown. That has been rained out, as well as the battle between the Tigers and the Orioles. The Rays-Yankees rainout will be made up on September 22nd. The team with the longest winning streak in baseball is Cleveland. The Guardians have won 7 in a row and will go for 8 in a row later today in Philadelphia after beating the Phillies last night. Also tonight, the Brewers will look for another win at home against the Dodgers. Milwaukee has won 4 in a row. Tonight in the Stanley Cup playoffs, the Hurricanes host the Canadiens. Montreal will look to go up 2-0 after taking Game 1 on Thursday. Montreal has yet to lose to Carolina this season after losing all 3 regular season contests. A statement from Kyle Busch's family says the race car driver died of severe pneumonia that progressed into sepsis.
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5: Well, Emmett, as you hear right there in that open, for years Doris Burke was beloved in Cleveland because she did the famous interview with LeBron after winning the championship 2016, where he screamed, "Cleveland, this is for you."
4: What?
5: And as of Tuesday night, yes, as of Tuesday night, people in Cleveland now have less affinity for Doris Burke because they're holding her responsible, as she was in part on the call of Tuesday night on ESPN Radio.
4: Those people are crazy.
5: as the Cavs been credibly, we still can't believe it. Blew a 22-point lead in the final 7 minutes against the New York Knicks, and Doris Burke joins us now on Hammer and Emmett on ESPN Radio. Doris, Emmett and I aren't going to like it, but can you explain what it's been like after these games at Madison Square Garden, what the atmosphere and environment? I know you've known that building for so long, for so many years, Knicks, Liberty, so many different things. What has the energy been like around New York City?
0: I mean, the city is on fire, and, you know, it shouldn't surprise anybody. Think about, you know, over two decades of mediocrity for the New York fan base. And I used to talk about this with colleagues all the time. So over those 20 years, of course, ESPN was going to call games at the Garden, regardless of, you know, how good the Knicks were or weren't, or if they were ever in the mix, even slightly. And what I found fascinating about that building, guys, was that you could be there on a random Wednesday or Friday night. The Knicks record might not be great, but if it were a possession ball game down the stretch of that game, that building is electric. And listen, my popularity in cities, there's always a high floor and a high ceiling, and the gap between that swing wildly. I didn't even hear the portion of you ran portion of that coverage. I was apoplectic in the second half of game one. There's no question.
4: Doris, you've also been to Rocket Arena when it was Quicken Loans Arena, when it was, you know, it's been through several different names. How important is it that the Cavaliers have the crowd into this game tonight if they want to get on the board against the Knicks?
0: Yeah, I think obviously, you know, the record at home in the playoffs, 6-1, and I was here for all the LeBron runs, and it is, in its own right, a special arena. And my personal favorite is the in-house DJ. He is very kind to me, plays a song or two that I like. But listen, this is a team in need of some juice, right? It doesn't appear to me that Donovan Mitchell is 100%. There's no questioning that. I was sort of looking over some notes and seeing, you know, number one, his jump height has, you know, been reduced over the course of the series. The longer the series, you know, each round has gone on, his jump height on his jump shot, the amount of time he's, quote, moving fast. You know this. You can really get into the minutiae and the weeds in terms of what is available in terms of player tracking. So, listen, I don't know what you guys think. I'd be curious, and let me just throw this out and you guys respond. It's like, you know, the process itself, you know, they go 6-for-20. They had 20 open threes, the Cavs. They go 6-for-20 on those. You know, James Harden, just 2 assists in game two. But consider, they were 1-for-6 from three off of James's passing. Now, you know, has it been an ideal series for James? Obviously, it is not. But, you know, what is your sense, guys, of the take that for the vast majority of their processes, you know, particularly in game two, that they got some of the shots they wanted?
4: Yeah, Doris, I actually think game two was more about fatigue than anything else. You know, Sam Merrill is an elite shooter. And when he's walking to the line and missing back-to-back free throws, and when he's 0-for-7 from behind the arc, that just tells me guys don't really have the lift. Even Donovan Mitchell, he wasn't necessarily as aggressive as he's been. But I think it was a lot about fatigue, Hammer. I don't know what you think.
5: And Doris, I'd say, too, yes, I think they missed makeable shots, and that's the nature of the NBA. It's the nature of the sport. But I also, Emmett and I have been trying to figure out since the end of game two, since the second half, how Evan Mobley goes that entire half without attempting a shot.
0: Right.
5: I don't know if it's as much about who to decide to blame for that, but it can't happen. His teammates have to step up. He has to say something. The coaching staff, because if you're not making your outside shots, I thought he was excellent on offense in the first half of that game. And this is just sort of the nature of who he is as a player at this stage in his career, Doris. Yes. He just sometimes disappears. That cannot happen for the Cavs as this series shifts back to Cleveland.
0: Agreed. And, you know, to me in the first quarter, after he got off to such a good start, what you saw from the New York Knicks is, you know, he's catching those pocket passes. And you saw early shifts and early rotation so that the paint looked a lot more crowded. But there is no question about it. If the Cavs are going to advance. You want someone like Evan Mobley. I don't care if you have to, you know, think like Anthony Edwards and say, guess what? I actually want the ball. I like contested shots. I like when two defenders are in my face, you know, and I've asked this question to Kenny specifically over the course of the last couple of years, you know, is this a personality thing? And he's like, no, he's more competitive than you think he is. But yeah, I think sometimes if you're going to be that guy, maybe you've got to be willing to take tough contested shots and, you know, just sometimes go get it off the window. But I agree, it can happen, particularly because, you know, he had 14 points. He did shoot an incredibly efficient, you know, from the field. So I couldn't agree more. You know, I also wonder about James. Where is he mentally? And, you know, I made this point on the radio broadcast, you know, it's been every other day for a long time now. And we are talking about a guy who's, I believe, still 36, maybe 37 years old, and in year 17, like, and I reference LeBron specifically as it relates to this. When LeBron in the regular season has 2 days off as opposed to 1 day off, what does he look like? And we always talk about the mileage that LeBron James has. We could say all of the same things about James Harden, but this is the problem when you go to 7-game series and this schedule will not let up. The games keep coming.
4: Doris, we have seen a lot of Donovan Mitchell, and he hasn't looked like himself. Mm-hmm. When he says mm-hmm. he's fine, he's great. Mm-hmm. As you watch him play, does he look like he's dealing with something?
0: Yes. I mean, he's dealing with a groin. I don't think there's any question about that. And I said in game one, both on the broadcast and then, you know, obviously we always gather post game. And I just said, guys, he doesn't look right. If you watch him and radio guys, I have so much more time. Poor Dave Pash, who's typically used to television, he's like, I'm out of breath doing these radio broadcasts. We crack up because it's such a different gig, right, for a play-by-play guy. But basically, I am having a much longer time on the radio broadcast to just simply watch. And, you know, my eyes can selectively go to Donovan and just watch, and it just feels like he's dragging his legs a little bit. And listen, you know, I remember Devin Booker in the finals that one year, right? He was playing with a broken nose. I don't remember exactly at what point in the series that happened or the playoffs that it happened. The kid was hit in the face a million times, and he never said a word, and he tried never to react to any of the hits. He just kind of kept on moving. And that's what you want from your players, because I think the guys around you pick that up. And so, yeah, I love that. But listen, I expect, you know, you got some tough, competitive guys on this team, like Strus. Like, I get it. You know, Strus and Sam and Dennis and Tyson, what were they, a combined 1 for 15 on threes? Like, it's got to be about competitive pride tonight. And I do think the Cavs respond. Certainly, you know, it's a must win. Whatever, it's absolutely futile if you go down 0-3. And then what's the competitive will? I remember Stan Van Gundy when his Orlando team reached the finals. He's like, you know, listen, it's you have to win because the competitive disposition in game four is so different if you don't.
5: Doris, if you're Kenny Atkinson and the Cavs, you still leaving mm-hmm. Josh Hart wide open for three?
0: Yeah. I mean, these are just brutal coaching decisions, right? Like, he's still shooting 30% from three in the postseason. But you're watching the same thing happen with Alex Caruso. And I would draw some parallels between Josh and Alex Caruso. I believed in my whole heart that Josh was going to have a better game in game three. And you could listen to our pregame because I did say it. I'm not simply saying because he did respond. You know, he has a knack for inserting himself in the game around the three-point shooting. And, you know, he's proven, like Alex has, that in spots he can get on a little roll. I'm kind of avoiding the question. I think from a strategic standpoint, I'm going to stick with it a little bit longer. I'm going to believe in those percentages.
5: Yeah. It's a tough call. And with that crowd, you know, if he makes the first one, they're all going to turn on Kenny. If he starts to miss one, it'll all kind of fall. So it's going to be an interesting night tonight. Doris, we will see you down at the arena. Appreciate a couple of minutes hopping on with us, and we'll talk soon. Thank you.
0: Thanks for having me, guys. Appreciate you.
5: All right, that's the great Doris Burke, who's going to be on the call. Of course, ESPN Radio will have the coverage. Dave Pasch and Doris and Vanessa Richardson gets going 7:30 Eastern time tonight on most of these ESPN Radio stations. Emmett, how confident are you? Cavs will play better. I think they'll make more shots tonight. Yeah,
4: I'm extremely confident in the fact that they will play better. Sam Merrill's not going to go 0-7 tonight from behind the three-point line. I don't expect Max Strus either to go 1-7 from the floor. I expect Dennis Schroeder to be much better. And I hope Kenny Atkinson is better, because if Kenny just does a little bit more and helps put these guys in good positions and don't forget about the big man, I think the Cavaliers can win. They should win this game.
5: Look, Emmett, if the Cavs are able to come back and win this series, it'll be a great lesson in Cleveland resilience that teachers and parents will tell kids about for generations to come. I guess that's one way to spin what happened in game one of this series. All right, coming up next, we're going to go to the Western Conference. The Oklahoma City Thunder, Emmett, are the best NBA team since? We'll answer that on Hammer and Emmett next.
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11: coming up on Memorial Day Monday at 8 a.m. It's the Young Guns. We're going to recap the Coke 600, the Indy 500, and also the

0: weeks ago. I mean, I didn't want OKC to get a top four pick. Nobody did, except for fans in Oklahoma City and people that broadcast games for the Oklahoma City Thunder. They're already on the precipice of being in dynasty conversation. I'm Aaron Goldhammer. He's Emmett Goldenhammer, an Emmetter on ESPN Radio. We're on the ESPN app. Emmett, do you think they were in trouble last night, down 15-0 to the San Antonio Spurs?
1: No, because I know how long a basketball game is, right? Like, if they would have been down 30 at the end of the first quarter, I would have said, uh-oh, there it is. Yeah. Being down 15 in the first quarter means nothing in the NBA.
0: For Guess some what? Reason, a 20-point lead and a 30-point lead, there's a big difference. And
1: big difference.
0: 15 and 20, 15 can be erased in 2 minutes in the NBA.
1: Aaron, a 22-point lead with 7 minutes left in the game isn't safe. I definitely wasn't worried about a 15-point.
0: I don't want you bringing that up. I don't want you.
1: I'm just saying.
0: Emmett and I are in Cleveland, and we're not talking about what happened in game one of that series. We're talking about the Western Conference Finals right now. Emmett, you know, the Thunder won this game on the road last night, not because their stars were so spectacular, and Shea was really good. They've not gotten great series out of Chet Holmgren here recently. And J-Dub, Jalen Williams, has been out with an injury, who's normally an all-star. They won this game with role players hitting shot after shot after shot. From Jared McCain getting to the basket and hitting almost every two-pointer he attempted, to Alex Caruso and Jalen Williams going 5 for 6 from three. This was incredible to watch because normally role players like this only do well at home. This was a role player others win for Oklahoma City that was in San Antonio.
1: Yeah, it was. And to me, that just speaks to the culture that OKC has. And that they've been as a group in the playoffs together. Now, there's some new guys. I know Jared McCain is, you know, just recently came over not that long ago, but they've been here and they have a culture. And that when you do that, you can go on the road and get some really good games from your role players.
0: Look, they got a great game from Shea ultimately. I don't think he didn't score, Emmett, in the first quarter of this game, and I think he only had 3 assists at the end of the first quarter, which, you know, he was serving a little bit more as distributor, but then he stepped up his scoring, was able to help them finish the job, and the MVP talked to George Sedano live on the court on the NBA on ESPN Radio.
2: This game started 15-0 on their end. What was said in that first huddle to get you going?
3: We just got to go out there and compete. Like, they're on their home floor, like, back at their house, their regular routine, their shoot around at their practice facility. Like, they were going to come out ready to play. We just got to compete and give ourselves a chance. That's the only thing that we could have did, and we did a hell of a job of it once we got the car back on the road.
2: Your bench scored more points than any other bench for OKC has scored in their playoff history. What can you tell us about guys like Caruso, McCain, and Jalen Williams, etc.?
3: Yeah, I mean, we have a really good basketball team. Like, 1 through 15 can really play at the highest level. We've been saying it all year, and it's coming to fruition on the highest stage, highest level of basketball. But, yeah, no surprise for us. We know what we're capable of. We know what the players in our locker room are capable of.
2: You started this game with 4 assists before you even scored. What goes into that mentality, when to attack and when to set up your teammates?
3: Obviously, the opposing team's game plan is to not let me score. And they do that by throwing multiple bodies, which just means multiple people are open. And I got to be a basketball player and make the right basketball play. And I'm doing so, and my teammates are making shots.
2: The crowd clearly trying to get in your head with some chants. What does that do for you? Does it fuel you?
3: It does nothing. It doesn't fuel me. Doesn't discourage me. It's part of the game. It's nothing. I've been dealing with it for a long time. I don't really hear it. I'm focused on what's going on the court.
2: Shea, congratulations and thank you so much.
3: Appreciate it.
0: SGA with George Sedano. Sometimes players say that doesn't bother me, and I think they're lying. Emmett, when Shea says that, I believe him 1,000%. It doesn't bug him.
1: I believe him, yo. I don't know why, but I do. I'm with you. I believe him. And I can't stress enough how great players, if you stop them, and I'm using air quotations, you know, stop them from scoring 30 or 40, you think like, oh, they're not going to beat us. No, they're going to beat you in other ways. How about 12 assists? How about Shea being perfect from the free throw line?
0: 12 for 12.
1: Yep. Yeah. And, you know, that's why he's won back-to-back MVPs, because he's the best player in the NBA.
0: Yeah, even if he's not scoring, he's doing other things. Meanwhile, for San Antonio, I think this was also a game about Emmett role players. Victor Wembanyama had 26 points. Now, he only had 4 rebounds, which I thought was interesting and kind of weird. But in the 39 minutes he played, Emmett, the Spurs won. They won the game by 4. He was a +4 in those minutes. It was the 9 minutes without Victor on the floor where they really struggled. They did not get good enough contribution. If you look up and down the roster, and I'll start with Steph Castle, who I think fatigue is becoming an issue for him. Now, he made 11 of the 14 free throws he shot, but he was 1-for-8 from the floor, 1-for-5 from 3. And I think because he's the primary defender on Shea, I'm going to give him a little bit of a pass here. I think Castle is just getting exhausted in this series.
1: Yeah, I think so. I think it's getting there. He didn't turn the ball over, which was something. Through 2 games, he had 20 turnovers. He only had 1 last night, but I think that's because De'Aaron Fox was back. So, you know, he didn't have to handle it as much. So it makes sense there. And, you know, bad shooting nights happen. So we'll see. The biggest thing that stuck out to me was Wemby only having 4 rebounds.
0: Yeah, what was up with that?
1: I mean, I think it was the physicality. You know, look, they're being very, very physical with him, and you have to. You know, you just have to. As tall as he is with all the length, if you're going to find a weakness, for lack of a better term, it's probably strength. You know, so if you could be super physical with him, you might have a shot. You're never going to stop him, but keeping him off the glass was huge last night.
0: Yeah, Victor Wembanyama was at the podium after the game, and the Spurs need to bounce back to try to even this thing up in Game 4. Take a listen.
3: Of course. I mean, it's my first playoffs. It's the first playoffs for many of us. Of course, there was going to be hard trials, you know. It's to be expected. But now we're going to see what we're made of.
0: Emmett, this goes back to your Spurs theory about them having to get there before they really take a step forward.
1: I believe that you have to get there and lose to understand what it takes to get there and win. And maybe there are examples of guys kind of jumping that. And sure, there are exceptions from time to time. But I feel like when you get this deep in the playoffs and, you know, a conference finals, a league final, that you need some experience to pull off of, to go like, okay, we've been here. We know what to expect. We understand it. The OKC Thunder lost game 1 on their floor.
0: Yep.
1: They did not blink. And you know why they didn't blink? Because they've been in the playoffs. They've won a championship before. They know that a series is 7 games. You don't win it in game 1 or game 2. You know, and they understand that, and they're able to pull from that. Now, I'd be interested to see how the Spurs bounce back from losing game 1, or game 3, but the first game on their floor.
0: Look, Emmett, I think this has been an impressive t-shirt series, okay? Number one.
1: Oh, very impressive.
0: In OKC, everybody wears the shirts. If you don't wear the shirt, you are shamed into shirt wearing. And then in San Antonio, Emmett, they have the multicolored shirt by sections, and it looks so cool when they pull out on the TV broad. Who's got the better shirt situation, Oklahoma City or San Antonio?
1: OKC, they're the OGs. They've been doing it for decades.
0: Yeah. Believe it or not, on Hammer and Emmett, next.
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5: Harry Douglas here. 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
12: What's up? 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
13: Between the Knicks and the Cavaliers in Cleveland. Cavs will be in desperation mode after dropping the first two games of the series in New York. 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Tip-off will be at 8 Eastern. The game can also be seen on ABC and the ESPN app. Meanwhile, we've got baseball coming up on ESPN Radio this afternoon in a few moments as the Cubs host the Astros. Chicago has lost 6 in a row, while Houston is an even 5-5 in its last 10. The Yankees and Rays were scheduled for a showdown atop the AL East in New York. However, their game has been postponed due to rain. It will be made up on September 22nd. The Tigers-Orioles game in Baltimore has also been postponed. One game is already underway in the majors as the Cardinals and Reds are scoreless as they play in the second inning. Cleveland has won 7 in a row. That is the longest winning streak in the majors. They will go for another victory this afternoon in Philadelphia. The Guardians lead the White Sox by 3.5 games in the AL Central. Surprising, Chicago has won 7 of its last 10 and will play the Giants in San Francisco later today. Tonight in hockey, it is Game 2 of the Eastern Conference Finals in Raleigh as the Canadiens visit the Hurricanes. Montreal took Game 1 and is now 4-0 counting the regular season against Carolina this year. The Western Conference Finals resumes tomorrow on ESPN with the Golden Knights leading Colorado 2-0. Meanwhile, a statement from Kyle Busch's family says Busch died of severe pneumonia. Pneumonia progressed into sepsis.
15: Hey, Rich Eisen here. I'll be out of the chair this week, but you're in good hands on The Rich Eisen Show with Susie Schuster and O'Shea Jackson Jr. guest hosting in my place. That's The Rich Eisen Show on Disney+, the ESPN app, and ESPN Radio.

0: from now. But E, before that, you and I have to give our hockey analysis, which, you know, we love the sport of hockey, but we don't know as much about hockey as we do about the other sports. I'm Aaron Goldhammer. He's Emmett Golden. We're on ESPN Radio and the ESPN app. We're presented by Progressive Insurance. I'll start with this. I'm stunned at the result, first two games in Colorado, for Vegas to win both of them. I don't know if, you know, Torts got everybody fired up by refusing to do press conferences or what. But the Avalanche only scored one goal last night. They really got shut down by a hot goaltender. And right now, Emmett, Vegas is on the verge of doing this again. They win the first two in Colorado, and I think the Avs are in some trouble in the West.
1: It's all about Torts, man. Look, you know, the Golden Knights fired their coach like towards the end of the season.
0: Yeah.
1: And, you know, they fired their
0: coach. When they were in playoff position.
1: Yes. Right. They fired their coach when they were in playoff position. Now they're in the conference finals. And I got to give Torts credit. He obviously was in Columbus for a little bit with the Blue Jackets. And, look, I don't have a dog in the fight, but I guess I do. Because, you know, Vegas is my second favorite city in the U.S. So I think I'm going to be rooting for the Golden Knights. I might have just jinxed them with that, though.
0: Emmett, meanwhile, I hope you were, because I'm from Denver and I love the Avs. Emmett, in the East, however, Carolina, okay, has had a great season. They're probably the best team on paper. However, in their last 18 Eastern Conference Finals games, and I don't know what 2009 has to do with this year, but I just find this interesting.
1: Okay.
0: They're 1-17 in their last 18 in the Eastern Conference Finals, including Game 1 against Montreal. Does that have any bearing, you think, as we head into Game 2 in Carolina tonight?
1: No, I think those things are interesting, but I don't think they affect anything. I don't know if any of the players are thinking about, would you say, 09?
0: Yeah, 2000. Yeah. So they got swept. I have it here, right? They got swept by the Penguins in 09. They got swept by Boston in 19. They got swept in 23. They got beaten 5 by Florida in 2025, and then they're down 1-0 to the Canadiens this year.
1: Yeah, I mean, like I said, I think it's interesting. I would hope that that is not, you know, a reason if they do end up losing in the conference finals, that that is the reason. I'd be disappointed in that.
0: I don't think it matters to these Hurricanes, but if you're a Hurricane fan and you've been through all 18 of these games, I think it might be top of mind for you as we head into a game two of that series tonight between the Canadiens and the Hurricanes. You can watch on Turner, as some of this coverage is on ESPN and some of it is on the Turner family of networks. Emmett, it's time for us to play a new game on Hammer and Emmett.
2: Believe it or not.
3: Hola. Huh? Even Ripley is wondering, do you believe it or not?
0: Alrighty, it's time for us to play Believe It or Not.
1: All right.
0: On Hammer and Emmett on ESPN Radio or on the ESPN app. We'll give the statement and we have to decide whether we believe it or not. Emmett, let's start in the NFL.
1: All right.
0: This is really going to be, really, really Aaron Rodgers' last season playing football, Pittsburgh Steelers, the National Football League. Emmett, do you believe it or not?
1: I believe him, yo. I do. I believe this is it. I also believe that he probably would have retired last year if Mike McCarthy wasn't the coach of the Steelers this year. So I got to say that I believe it.
0: Emmett, I believe it too. And I'm not sure he's even going to make it through this season, to be honest with you. I think I'm day-to-day with Aaron Rodgers. I'm day-to-day with me, and I'm day-to-day with Aaron Rodgers. I think he could get hurt, Emmett, playing behind that Pittsburgh offensive line. I'm not rooting for that, but I also think they're closer to mediocre than they are to great.
1: I agree with that,
0: You know, look, if they make the Super Bowl and lose, maybe he'd be tempted to try to change his mind. But I don't think they're going that far in a pretty competitive AFC. All right, what do we got next as we play Believe It or Not?
1: All right, Wembanyama will win more championships than LeBron James.
0: Whoa, whoa. Emmett, I can't say that I believe that yet. LeBron's got...
4: Believe it.
0: LeBron's got 4 titles. Like,
1: right.
0: Wembanyama's got to get to 1. I think he's going to be an all-time great player. I got to see him stay healthy. I don't think it's fair for me to... 5 championships before he's even won 1? I don't believe that quite yet.
1: I'm with you. I don't believe it either. I do believe he'll win a championship. I believe that. Now, will he win multiple ones? I think it's possible. You know, he is that caliber of player. But you're so right to just go, this is one of the things that frustrates me. Recency bias,
0: Yeah.
1: Just because he had a great game one, everybody's like, oh, he's going to win 17 rings. Let's let him get a ring before we start going any further than that.
0: It's the debut edition of Believe It or Not, and it's going well so far. I'm Aaron Goldhammer. He's Emmett Golden on ESPN Radio and on the ESPN app. Emmett, believe it or not, Shai Gilgeous-Alexander has won his last NBA MVP. He's the back-to-back MVP, but he's won his last one. Do you believe that or not?
1: I don't believe that. I don't believe that for a second. I'm not even saying he's going to win three in a row, but I could see someone else winning it next year just through for voter fatigue, because we know that's a thing. And then I could see him winning another one in 2 or 3 years from now. But I have a feeling SGA gets another MVP award.
0: Yeah, I believe it. First of all, I think the fatigue thing is real. And then I think
1: Wemby,
0: Cooper Flagg, there's so many of the Ant hasn't won one. Luka has never won an MVP. Yeah. I mean, not that it's fair, but it's a narrative award. And in order to win your third, you have to win it going away. You have to win it convincingly. And I think with those other great players coming into their primes, and one of them plays for the Lakers, and one of, you know, many of them are sort of in big narrative markets. I don't know. I think that it may be that SGA has won his last one. I believe that. Emmett, what do we got next? Believe it or not?
1: That this will be LeBron James' final season this year.

0: Yes, because I just don't believe there's a place that fits right. Like, I think Cleveland fits, but is he going to come here for a mid-level exception? Would they have to do a sign-in trade to make it even work? Would the Cavs give up J.A. to bring LeBron in? Like, there's so many things I believe.
1: Emmett, I'm rooting for it.
0: This is his last year.
1: But yeah. I don't know that it's going to happen. And then, Emmett, we got one more. Knicks can win a championship with Jalen Brunson as their best player. Do you believe that or not?
0: I believe it. You know, I understand there's this, like, kind of height thing that, you know, your best player has to be 6'6 or above or something like that. But Brunson is awesome. He's never going to be the reason his team doesn't win a championship. So, therefore, I think he could be their best player and win one.
1: Okay, this is semantics, but I'm going to say he can win a championship. But, like, I don't know. Would I bet it this year? Will he? That's a totally separate. But can it happen? Yes. That just to me is, it's within the realm of possibility. And yes, I think it is within the realm of possibility. Say what you want about his size and his regular season numbers, and I don't get all wrapped up in that stuff. Emmett's one of the best clutch scorers in NBA playoff history. Talk about a guy you want the ball in his hands at the end of a close game. Like, I'll take Jalen Brunson all day over superstars that have more commercials than him, but
0: right.
1: He's proven to be a better playoff performer. So I definitely think they can win a championship with Brunson as their best player. Emmett, what did you think? That was the first ever edition on Hammer and Emmett of Believe It or Not.
0: I love it. I thought it was great. I think we should, you know, keep it. Let it stick around a little bit.
1: All right. Well, maybe only when we have the bonus hour of Hammer and Emmett. Well,
0: all right.
1: We have predictions that we have to give next as we go into Game 3. It's in Cleveland tonight. It's the Eastern Conference Finals. So Emmett and I have a bit of a pulse on this situation. We'll help you make some plays next. Hammer and Emmett continues on ESPN Radio and the ESPN app.
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0: give our predictions. Game 3 Eastern Finals coming tonight. It is in Cleveland where E and I are. This is Hammer and Emmett on ESPN Radio, the ESPN app. We're on SiriusXM Channel 80, and we are presented by Progressive Insurance. Emmett, before we go through some specifics with tonight, and the Cavs need to win this game in order to stay in this series, obviously. I had a weird experience happen to me at work this week, and I'm curious your advice on how I should handle it moving forward.
1: All right.
0: There was good news. After the Cavs beat Detroit in Game 7, I ordered pizza to the office for lunch, okay? Mm-hmm. And instead of delivering one pizza, magically, as if it was just my day, there was a two-for-one deal going on the pizza. And instead of one pizza, I got two pizzas. Okay. And the only thing better than good
1: pizza is free pizza.
0: So I mean, I was flying high. So I had one pizza, and then the second pizza I put in the refrigerator to save for another day. So 2 days ago, I go in at, you know, around lunch, and I'm ready to heat up a couple of slices of this delicious pizza. Downtown Cleveland is great pizza, underratedly good pizza in Cleveland. And then I open the box. Okay, tell me what you would do. The pizza was totally normal, except for one slice of the pizza, which had a big bite taken out of the pizza.
1: Oh, wow. Somebody took a bite and put it back? That's crazy. Yeah, I wouldn't touch it. Now, I will say this. Did you, like, put don't touch on there or your name or something?
0: No. But okay. Why do I have to put don't touch on a pizza?
1: Because, you know, you worked in radio long enough. Pizza around a radio station is not a, like, I should say it is a very normal thing. Pizza in the radio station's fridge, usually you're going to assume that somebody dropped that off and this is what was left over. So, you know, that's where I think somebody probably thought a partner brought it by or something like that.
0: Yeah, like it was fair game, like it was community pizza, like it was pizza for everybody.
1: But that's crazy.
0: How do you think that happens? I am a huge fan of our brand at ESPN, but I'm from Stephen A. to Evan Canty and Michelle and Rich Eisen and Amber and Ian and every Q show
1: Myers
0: that we have. There's nobody that would eat half of a piece of pizza, stick it in a box, and put the pizza back in the refrigerator so that their saliva juices can spread over the rest of the entire. That's disgusting.
1: It is. It definitely is. I'd love to know who did that. I could tell you this. Even though I wasn't present, it was not Gerard Cherry, 3-time Super Bowl champion, because he would have eaten the entire pizza.
0: Entire pizza, yeah. Well, here's what I'm wondering whether I should do. There is a prevailing theory, which is perhaps that the delivery guy who brought the pizza took a bite of the pizza and that it was the delivery that it came to us
1: like
0: with
1: that.
0: A bite taken out of it. Okay, could be possible.
1: Possible.
0: Emmett, there is a camera. Now, it would take some time and energy, but there is a camera, and I could go back and review it and be able to discover who did this. It would just take a long time to zoom back through all of that.
1: Yeah.
0: But it was only a couple of days, you know, for people coming in and out of that refrigerator.
1: It could even be the cleaning crew.
0: It could be.
1: Yeah,
0: it
1: we have a cleaning crew that come to the radio station at time at night, and maybe they were like, oh, hey, it's the pizza. Oh, this is disgusting, and threw it back in there.
0: But let's say I figured out who it was. It was a producer. Yeah. It was one of our new interns who started this week.
1: Yeah.
0: I mean, if it was one of the new interns, I'm sorry, that person would be forever. I think it's a fireable offense.
1: I don't know.
0: Disrespectful, Emmett. Come on. What else is that person capable of?
2: That's just nickname territory where you just never let it go.
1: Yeah, we call
2: them
1: one bite.
2: Which I think is worse, yeah.
1: Yeah, for the rest of their time, you call them one bite. You know, because, listen, it is insane to take a bite and put it back in it. Throw the piece, the slice away, right, yeah.
0: Or finish the piece of pizza. Don't put it back in the box. You're ruining the rest of the pizza for me and everybody else.
1: Yes, for absolutely everybody. I'm with you 100%. But I wouldn't fire that person. I would nickname them One Bite.
0: For the rest of the semester, they're known as One Bite. See, if they took the pizza and I caught them, I would call them One Bite.
1: Okay.
0: To put it back in the box, I just think it shows such an unbelievable disrespect and lack of judgment to the idea of if they're willing to do that to pizza, what are they willing to do to our team? What lie aren't they willing to tell? Like, I just, yeah. I would, I think it
1: I
0: really,
1: can't stick up for it. I really can't. Yeah. I want to, but I can't stick up for that. Yeah.
0: I know you can't. Hammer and Emmett on ESPN Radio and the ESPN app. Emmett, the Cavs are favored headed into this game tonight. You need it in order to stay alive, because otherwise it's going to be 3-0 and it's going to be fait accompli that the Knicks are going to win the series. How do you feel going into game three tonight?
1: I do like the Cavs in this one, and being at home, the Cavaliers are a really good team at home, and Rocket Arena is a home court advantage, one of the best in the NBA. And maybe it's not Madison Square Garden for historical reasons, but it is a place that most teams don't like coming to play. I expect Sam Merrill to be so much better. Like, Sam Merrill went 0-7. And I'm a big, I believe in the law of averages. So Sam Merrill's a good shooter. I could see him going 6-7 tonight from behind the line, and that would change everything.
0: You know, I think Strus will be better, the role guys for the Cavs. And I think the Knicks role players kind of haven't even really shown up yet in this series, which is interesting. You know, we haven't had the Deuce McBride game. I don't know, maybe that's coming game four or game five for New York. Evan, I do think the Knicks are the better team, but I think the Cavs will be motivated by their home crowd. And I think there is naturally a bit of a letdown for a team that's up 2-0. And they're going to someone else's building, and we see this all the time that flips in the NBA. I think the Cavs will win tonight. I think the Cavs will cover tonight. I think Monday night is the tricky one. Yeah. I think that's where the Knicks are going to come back a little inspired, and I think they'll show that not only do they have a little more talent than the Cavs do, because I think they do, they're just fresher than the Cavs are. And at some point, we talked about this with the great Doris Burke earlier in the show, like the fatigue factor for the Cavs is going to set in here, because they've played two consecutive series playing every other day. They haven't had 2 days off in a row since like game five against Toronto, when we were still recapping the NFL draft.
1: Yeah, and honestly, that's their fault. Like, if we're being honest with you, there's no way they should have won seven games with the Raptors. Now, look, I respect the Pistons, and Nari, you go seven games with the number one overall seed. I get it. I still don't even believe they should have gone seven games with the Pistons, because they had a 3-2 lead going back to Cleveland in that one for game six, and they just didn't show up at all in game six. So the Cavs are exhausted. It is their fault. You know, they played with their food in the first two rounds, so they're kind of reaping what they sow right now. But I do expect them to be better. Sleeping in your bed two nights in a row, because you know they left New York, flew right home. They didn't wait until the next day. Maybe that'll go a long way.
0: Emmett, the odds are kind of juiced towards the over on this. Sam Merrill, 2.5 made three-pointers. DraftKings, the official sports book of ESPN. Would you take the over? He's got to make three threes. Would you take the over or the under?
1: Aaron, I already took the over. Okay,
0: you
1: that's
0: did.
1: How you know. Yes, I already took the over. I'm telling you, there's way Sam Merrill, who again is an elite shooter, and went 0-7 from behind the arc, wide open shots too. There's no way that's happening again. He's at least hitting three tonight. I actually could see him hitting four.
0: Sam Merrill to score 10 plus points is +100. Do you like that?
1: Oh, God, I love you. You'll make me put even more money into my DraftKings account.
0: Hold on. He's got to hit 4-3. The odds of him making twos, he doesn't get to the free throw line a lot. Like, it's often common that all of his points come on three-pointers if you're convinced that he's going to bounce back in this series.
1: Yeah, but I've also seen him put it on the floor a couple times and get to the basket. So I like that as well. I'm not saying he's going to drop 30. I wouldn't take him, you know, 20 or more. But 10, I'm no Mark Zeno, but I do like that number.
0: Emmett, if you like Josh Hart to continue his recent hot streak to score 20 points, Emmett, he's like 5-1 at FanDuel. At DraftKings, the official sports book of ESPN.
1: That's right. Yeah.
0: Emmett, do you like Josh Hart to get to 20?
1: Not tonight. Not tonight. I don't think he gets there tonight, because
0: I really think the Cavs are going to win here.
1: Well, not even that. I hope they guard him. You know what I'm saying? I'm not saying you got to put your best defender on Hart, but I hope they just put somebody in the general atmosphere of Hart. And if they do that, then I don't think you're going to see him have the game he has. How many wide open shots did he take?
0: Only wide open shots. And then there were some times where he got smart and started attacking when he was left wide open also. So I'm going to be watching that. But mostly, to your point, Emmett, the Cavs have to just make a couple of more shots and they should be okay, you know, to hang in this game and climb their way back into this series. All right, Emmett, baseball is next.
1: Uh-huh.
0: You got the Astros and the Cubs, and the Cubs need a couple here to get going. Buster Olney said the Astros should start to sell and that their dynasty is over. It all could change with today's game. It's next, Major League Baseball. 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
11: I'm Ed Bankin. The New York Knicks are looking to get to the NBA Finals for the first time since 1999. The Knicks will look to take a commanding 3-0 lead in the Eastern Conference Finals this evening. They will battle the Cavaliers in Cleveland after taking the first 2 games in New York. You can hear Game 3 tonight on ESPN Radio with our coverage getting underway at 7:30 Eastern. That game can also be seen on ABC and the ESPN app. We've got baseball coming up on ESPN Radio this afternoon. In about 20 minutes, the Astros will take on the Cubs at Wrigley Field. Houston took Game 1 of the weekend series yesterday, handing the Cubs their 6th straight loss. The rain has already forced some postponements on the East Coast. The Rays and Yankees, as well as the Tigers and Orioles, have both been rained out. One game going on in Cincinnati, bottom of the third. The Cardinals lead the Reds 2-1. All of the teams in the NL Central have a winning record. The team with the longest winning streak in baseball is Cleveland. The Guardians have won 7 in a row. They will go for 8 in a row later today in Philadelphia. Also tonight, the Brewers will look for another home win against the Dodgers as Milwaukee tries to stretch its winning streak to 5. Tonight in the Stanley Cup playoffs, the Hurricanes host the Canadiens. Montreal looking to go up 2-0 after taking game 1 on Thursday. The Canadiens are unbeaten against the Hurricanes this season. 1 win in the playoffs, 3 in the regular season. A statement from Kyle Busch's family says Busch died of severe pneumonia. Pneumonia that progressed into sepsis. Busch died on Thursday at the age of 41. On ESPN2, it's the men's lacrosse semifinals in Charlottesville, fourth quarter. Princeton leading Duke 12-7.
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14: 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Going to get to the Matthew Stafford contract extension in a second. Also, we've been talking a ton about the Knicks 2-0 series lead over the Cavs. In about 15 minutes, everybody, Vincent Goodwill will join us to talk about that as he's been covering this series. Montreal up 1-0 over Carolina in the Eastern Conference Finals. The NHL 6-2 victory, 4 goals in the first period after Carolina hadn't lost a game yet this postseason, 8-0 and 11 days off going into last night. But huge news in the NFL yesterday, Matthew Stafford signing a 1-year $55 million contract extension worth up to $60 million. He's now under contract for 2 more years at $105 million with the LA Rams. And he's under contract for 2 years, and year 3 would be Ty Simpson's first year, if we're really going to be real about this, this will present a big problem, a good problem, if Stafford is so good for the next 2 years that he wants a third year, and they took a first-round quarterback this year in Ty Simpson out of Alabama. What's more interesting to you guys? How he plays now in these 2 years, or how he compares to his peers historically when it's all said and done?
15: Oh, peers historically.
14: Really? Why?
15: Because I think it's a very fascinating crop of peers that we will be debating. You mentioned earlier Aaron Rodgers. Well, I guess they're hand in hand, right? Because
3: no doubt,
15: if Matthew Stafford in these next 2 years is able to win another Super Bowl or earn another MVP award, that obviously bolsters this conversation. Bolsters this conversation, if I could speak. But he has put together an unbelievable resume, especially in the back half of his career, whereas someone like Aaron Rodgers, when he went to his second and third destination, it hasn't gone so well. Aaron Rodgers is a name you mentioned. Ben Roethlisberger is a name you mentioned. Who's the other guy that you threw?
14: Drew Brees.
15: Drew Brees.
14: All-time, like, iconic quarterbacks that played. Yeah, well, Ben won 2. But I'm saying
15: Stafford, Rodgers,
14: yeah,
15: Brees.
14: Exactly, correct.
15: They've won 1, and if Stafford could separate himself from some of the other guys in that crop and win another Super Bowl, where is he going to be placed historically?
14: Eli, I probably should have thrown Eli in there, right?
15: Well, I put Eli. Eli's just such a rare case because of the 2 Super Bowls he won, the manner in which he won them, and the team that he won them against.
14: Versus his regular season numbers, which aren't as...
15: It's just a more difficult case study for me.
14: Fair.
15: But Matthew Stafford is coming off an MVP season, and he plays on a team that easily could have won a Super Bowl last year. They were definitely in the mix. They were very close, and they've gotten better. And I know they play in an incredibly tough division, but this Rams team is a team we could absolutely envision winning a Super Bowl. And yes, they, with that first pick, that number 13 overall, invested in the future and not the present, which was smart for them organizationally.
3: Was it? Was it, Smalls?
15: You can make the debate either way. But I think if you're trying to extend your runway of success, smart pick. But with this money, they're telling Matthew Stafford, hey, we value you. We see what you've put together. We appreciate it. And we want you for the next couple years to be right here because we think you are putting us in a position to win a Super Bowl.
3: So is it about being good or is it about winning championships?
15: It's about winning championships.
3: Okay, so why are we hedging with the two timelines approach rather than going all in on the twilight of Matthew Stafford's career? That makes no sense to me.
15: Because I think the moves that they made to shore up that secondary allowed them, in their minds, the luxury of investing in the future with Ty Simpson.
3: You know what doesn't give them that luxury? Rob Havenstein, your right tackle forever, retiring in February. How about investing in our offensive line to protect our 38-year-old MVP quarterback? Like, I just don't understand why they're not doing everything that they can to maximize this window while they're so close. It just doesn't make any sense to me. And Ab, you brought up the point about them trading out of the first round in 2025. That was when you had a 36-year-old quarterback and you weren't coming off a year where you were in the Final Four. And you were coming off a year where you didn't see your division rival win a championship. Now, fast forward 2 years later, Matt Stafford, 38 years old, right tackle gone. Closer to the end than the beginning, a lot less runway. Why would you not push all of your chips to the middle of the table to do everything you can to try to win this year? Why wouldn't you take that approach rather than hedging for the future with Ty Simpson?
16: So, are you okay? If you make up your mind and you decide we're going to draft Ty Simpson, right? Which they did.
3: Mm-hmm.
16: Are you saying it's a mistake to do the extension because you've already started the future planning? Capital sell high, so to speak, Daryl Morey style, on
3: well, I still need Stafford to be happy this year because Ty Simpson is not going to be our week one starter.
15: No, we're trying to win now, so he's got to be happy.
3: Exactly, and in order to make him happy, what has he shown? We're going to throw money at him. They had this same dance they did last year where he was unhappy. What happened? They threw money at him. All of a sudden, he has an MVP season. Mm. One of the oldest first-time MVPs we've ever seen in this league.
16: Mm-hmm.
3: So, like they've got the blueprint. We make Matt Stafford happy by throwing him a bag of cash. And might I add, there are not too many things that a bag of cash can't fix. So I'm not disparaging the strategy. No. I'm just simply pointing out that it feels like this is to appease or to assuage any feelings that Matthew Stafford may have toward the organization for not using those first round picks on players that can directly help him.
16: Let me ask you a question, then I'm going to ask you to go back in time and give me your hypothetical, what you think your opinion would have been if I presented this then. Mm. We're sitting at the Tundra Trio last year. We're doing the show before the 2025 draft. We're eating a lot of cheese curds. We forgot to tell CC where they were. Not the point.
15: They were delicious.
16: He didn't have any. Not the point here, okay? I say to you, hey, I got word. Shefty just called me. The Rams are going to give up the 26th pick tonight. And they're going to give up the 30th pick next year. And they're going to get Trent McDuffie. And they're going to get a quarterback of the future. What do you think? And by the way, he knows that Stafford's going to win the MVP this year. You like the move? What do you think you would have said? Because that is what happened.
3: If I know Matthew Stafford's going to win the MVP, I hate the move.
16: Why?
3: Because Matt Stafford is in the twilight of his career. Every year with Matt Stafford and Sean McVay, I'm trying to win. This is the same organization that won a championship by saying bleep those picks.
15: That's true.
3: So now all of a sudden I'm going to value first round picks and value players that don't touch the field for me, that can't help me win this year. It's antithetical to everything that we've known the Rams to be when they've had success with this head coach, quarterback, general manager trio.
16: See, fair, well-reasoned, well-thought-out, with experience. I look at it a little differently without any experience, obviously, in this like you have. I look at it differently. They locked up their quarterback where there is no QB controversy, that he doesn't have to worry about the fact that Ty Simpson is going to start. That's not going to happen, right? Stafford seemingly is going to be happy, excited about this year. You addressed an enormous need with an all-pro caliber player in Trent McDuffie, the cornerback from the Chiefs that you got by way of the draft. By trading out of last year, you gave yourself the opportunity to take a swing on Simpson for the future, and you potentially have a now run and a later run, if you believe Simpson could be the guy. And now you're basically paying Stafford to do two to three things. Number one, lead us to a championship. First and foremost, okay? Number two, try to win the MVP again. And number three, take this guy under your wing. Because now it's not, is he coming for my job? Now it's, I'm going to give him my job in 2 years when I'm happily retired after 19 seasons in the NFL, seven of them with the LA Rams, 12 of them in Detroit. And really, I think, and maybe Lions fans like Jovante can correct me if I'm wrong here, has the unique status of two football homes where he will be embraced.
15: Mm-hmm.
16: Undoubtedly will be embraced in LA, and I assume when he's retired, he should be embraced in Detroit. Like, remember with Rodgers, to do the compare and contrast, we've talked about he doesn't have a football home. Ironically, now it's Green Bay again because of the relationship with McCarthy.
15: In Pittsburgh.
16: Because everybody's like, oh, okay, they're cool, we're cool. Like, forget all the beef,
15: but
16: whatever.
15: I mean, again, Jovante can speak to this better than we can, but I from my perspective, Lions fans always loved and appreciated Matt Stafford. They blamed the organization for not putting more around him. And
16: so
15: they,
16: multiple football homes.
15: Multiple. I mean, anytime he's gone back to Detroit, they embrace him with open arms. So multiple football homes. It's very rare, but his career is rare.
16: I think Smalls is breadcrumbing a take.
15: What is it?
16: No, I don't think it's bad. I think you're breadcrumbing a take of getting ready to, if he wins another Super Bowl, even though you're not a Rams person, to say, I think I'd rather his career than fill in the blank, than Rodgers, than Breeze, than Roethlisberger,
15: well,
16: whatever.
15: Here's the difference. I'm always going to pick more Super Bowls.
17: Hell yeah.
15: I don't care that Aaron Rodgers has four MVPs.
17: Nope.
15: If you're telling me Matt Stafford's going to win two Super Bowls, I'm going to blindly say I'd rather. It's not even about football home. It's not about legacy. It's not about being celebrated. I want as many championships as I can possibly get.
16: So if the Rams win a Super Bowl over the next 2 years, you will say, I'd rather Stafford's career than Rodgers' career.
15: Yes.
17: Yeah, I think I would say that too. But here's the problem with the decision that Les Snead made. If the Rams don't win a Super Bowl over the lifetime of Matt Stafford's career with them, we're always going to point back to this past year's draft and wonder, could it have been different if they have done something different with that 13th overall pick?
15: Watch Mekhi Lemon be awesome in Philly, and we're like, hey, could have used that weapon, right? Well, things like that.
16: But what if Smalls,
17: how about this? There were six offensive linemen drafted in the first round after the 13th overall pick.
15: I just use that as an example, but there's so many players that we could point to and be like, they could have used him. They could have used this guy.
17: Yep. I'm just saying, especially in a division where three teams won a dozen games last year, and your division rival just won the chip.
16: Nuno has a question on this. Go ahead, Nuno.
18: I wonder, because they were the rumored second team around A.J. Brown potential. Like, I wonder if, like, they thought that they had a really good chance of getting him, and that's why they then ended up pivoting to Ty Simpson versus, like, I think we're okay, and so forth, and instead of going to get, you know, a wide receiver in the draft and things of that nature.
16: As a Patriots fan, if they want to pay for A.J. Brown and go get him, I can live with that as long as I can get Davante Adams from them on the cheap. I'd rather Davante Adams on the cheap than A.J. Brown for a lot. That's just me, right? So if they want to go get him as a Pats fan, go get him. As long as you can give Davante Adams to my team for like a fourth or a fifth rounder, then I'm good to go. I'd rather give up a fourth or a fifth rounder for Davante Adams than a first rounder for A.J. Brown. For me. But by the way, just to finish that point, you know, let's be clear. Adam Schefter has told us a million times over, every Tuesday after 8 a.m. Eastern, go back on the podcast and listen. He's always great with us. It's trending in that direction. A.J. Brown for a 2028 first. He has never said it's a 100% done deal because it cannot be until June 1st. So there could be a team lurking that says, we're not even going to call the Rams until the last day of May.
17: Now, I will tell you this. If the Rams go out there and they say, we'll see your 2028 first round pick with the 2027 first round pick
16: that everybody
17: for
16: wants.
17: A.J. Brown, then guess what? I'm going to have a nice cup or shut the hell up.
16: Because then it's bleeped them picks.
17: Because then it's bleeped them picks, and then it's like, okay, that makes sense.
15: We're going for it.
17: We're going for it right now. Forget about the future. The future is now. We're trying to win with Matt Stafford. Yeah, we took Ty Simpson 13th overall with a luxury pick, but we always knew that we were going to go after A.J. Brown and use a future draft pick and mortgage that future for the now. If they do that, guess what? I'm going to shut the hell up, and I'm going to praise what the Rams did this offseason. If they don't do that and they don't win a chip, then, yeah, you're going to hear me continue to criticize Les Snead for making that decision in late April.
16: We are on Sportsmanlike, presented by Progressive Insurance.
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27: Back on the Rich Eisen Show Radio with WWE brand ambassador John Cena.
28: I like it. Got a good ring to it.
27: It does. You just said moments ago, our radio audience just rejoined, that your moment of fulfillment that you tapped out on, right? That you,
28: yeah.
27: That was mixed reviews. Why do you think that was, John? Why?
28: Well, and again, I'm speaking from my perspective. Please. And I am aware that everything I say is going to create chatter, and that's a good thing because, you know, hopefully people were interested, but there's no right way to please everyone when you're truly closing a 23, 24 year old journey where, you know, our fans have invited me into their living room 52 weeks a year, plus ancillary premium live events for 23, 24 years. The best you can do is do all you can. And honestly, that's where the moment of clarity and fulfillment came from, where it's like at the end of my physical journey in the WWE, after that last match, listening to the noise one final time, knowing that, man, I don't think I can't give another ounce. What a way to close that chapter. But it's a bold creative decision, just like the John Cena heel turn is a bold creative decision. You're not going to please everyone. Our fans are very vocal and very involved, which is why I'm excited about the future of what's to come, where we can try to involve them more and hopefully crowning a champion of the John Cena Classic. But it's those moments where you do take a risk. You do travel outside the predictable norm. And that incites conversation, and you got to be ready for all angles of that.
27: What can you tell everybody about any latest on the classic that you just referred to, John?
28: Man, I can tell you I'm pumped, and I can tell you this is an idea from me, and I can also tell you that this is going to get a lot of chatter too, because the audience is kind of every which way but loose on this. Mm-hmm. I got the idea from that last event, that Saturday night's main event, where Gunther and I were the close of the show. But the idea for the open of the show and the way I wanted to promote it was, instead of doing, you know, a 90-minute tribute showing highlights and interviews of folks to essentially my career, there's no pay it forward there. So I chose to use the rest of the evening as showcasing marquee superstars as a way to get crowds in the building and keep them excited. You hear the music of your favorite superstar, that's great. And pair them up against the future of our business. Names like Sol Ruka, Javon Evans, certainly Obafemi, they all kind of debuted on our grand stage that night. And I thought the event went well. Not only was it well received by the audience, sans from my part in the ending, which is okay because I'm the polarizing guy, I can bear the weight on my shoulders. When I promoted it, people enjoyed the idea. When we executed it, people enjoyed the event. And more importantly, the talent. It's not like the talent aren't excited for event, but the talent felt like they were part of something new, and that was really important. So I got the idea from there, and then I kind of wanted to extend it a little bit more on, like, how can we involve the fan base? So that's where the fan vote came from. And then I tried to take it a little bit further in saying that, like, man, if you're a talent and you go out and you actually tear the house down, but you're this close to winning and maybe you came up short, you still have the opportunity to be in the running to see if you won the fan vote enough to be crown champion.
27: I love it, man. And there's so many projects coming up for you.
28: It's busy this time of year.
27: Dude, it's so great. I mean, Netflix's little brother, Michelle Monaghan, and Eric Andre both have appeared on this program. Actually, Eric's going to be on the show on the 9th of June. That's coming out June 26th on Netflix. Coyote versus Acme in theaters August 28th. I think that needs no explanation what that's going to be about. The Apple original film Matchbox coming up. The movie and October 9th, but you are here today to talk about something called DB. What is that, John?
28: So it's the real condition is Demodex blepharitis, abbreviated as DB, and I guess easily communicated as eye mites. And Demodex blepharitis is when you kind of get overrun by eye mites, and I had this happen. And basically, it's when your eyes get itchy, they get red, and you get like crusties when you wake up, especially I did. My vision is going, I like you have a set of readers, and I always have them handy. Wow, the phone looks so much better with that, but I'll take them off. And my vision was going, but I had these ancillary symptoms, and I just pawned it off to old age. All right, vision's the first thing to go. This is kind of my life now, but I read a ton. I'm on camera a lot. And when you're on camera with these like bloodshot eyes and you're always itching your eyes and you have crusties and stuff, it just wasn't any good. I finally went to an eye doctor because I stopped being able to see driving at night. And like I was reading pages three times over. So I knew my sight was going. And he sure enough said, yeah, we're just going to get you low prescription readers. And also you have Demodex blepharitis. I'm like, say what? And it's pretty much when you get overrun by eye mites. And thank goodness, you know, I'm very grateful for the partnerships I have. And this partnership with Tarsus is no different because Tarsus has the only FDA-approved treatment for DB. And before, they had to do all this stuff like throw salt water in your eyes, take your eyelashes out one by one. This is just a simple eye drop. And for me, you know, 6 weeks twice a day, my symptoms are greatly reduced. So I went in basically thinking that, you know, I just needed a pair of readers. But because I self-diagnosed, it was so late to the party. Man, was I happy to know that there was treatment. And I'm very proud of the partnership with Tarsus because we're spreading the word to try to get people out there like me. There's 25 million people that suffer with DB. And this is truly a way to get some real relief from the symptoms.
27: XDEMVY.com. For more information on this.
28: Look at you, man. You are a pro.
27: Come on.
28: You're doing my job over there.
27: No, you know what? Again, it's tag team.
28: I appreciate you just tagged me in.
27: I tagged you in.
28: No, I really do appreciate it. Thank you so much.
27: Come on. No, it's something I'd did not know, to be honest with you, existed before you and I just started talking. And
28: well, you know, I say I value the partnerships that I have a lot, and this is no different than, you know, I had a partnership a while back as an advocate for sunscreen. And I was an unlikely candidate until they found out, like, I've had four or five spots removed that are cancerous because I was an idiot and didn't use sunscreen. I'm very open about the fact that I've had a hair transplant. And this is just another line of a condition that I've had that I was like, man, I'm never getting rid of this. And then you find a solve. And you're like, I think more people should know about this. Mm-hmm. And right along the same time as that happens, the company who produces the solve was like, we need a reliable voice to help grow the reach of our brand. So again, this is serendipitous for me, and it's something I believe in because I've suffered from it, and I suffer from it no longer.
27: John Cena here on the Rich Eisen Show. All right, I would like to jump into a couple of films of yours, sir. I mentioned LeBron before. Were you on the set at all? I know you weren't in any of scenes with him in Trainwreck. No kidding.
28: I wasn't lucky enough. I wish I had been.
27: Because, I just remember seeing that movie in the theater, and I'm like, okay, I love Amy Schumer. Good Lord, who doesn't? But the two funniest people in the – and Bill Hader, my gosh. Two funniest people in the movie were LeBron and John Cena. You know, those –
28: Man, I don't – that, you know, train was loaded. They really –
27: They were loaded. I know.
28: All out of that one. That was a very funny movie. I was very grateful to be put around a lot of funny folks and allowed to just kind of take some risks again.
0: You sure did.
1: 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You want it, you get it. Like that. 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
33: 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And in the NBA this evening, the Eastern Conference Finals will feature Game 3 between the Knicks and the Cavaliers in Cleveland. It'll be desperation time for the Cavs after they dropped the first two games of the series in New York. You can hear tonight's game on ESPN Radio with our coverage getting underway at 7:30 Eastern. Tip will be at 8 Eastern. And the game can also be seen on ABC and the ESPN app. To baseball this afternoon on ESPN Radio, in the first inning at Wrigley Field, the Astros lead the Cubs 2-0. Chicago is trying to stop a six-game losing streak. Also in the fifth, the Cardinals lead the Reds 3-1. While the Yankees and Rays were set for a showdown atop the AL East in New York, but Mother Nature has changed that. The game has been postponed due to rain and will be made up on September 22nd. Tigers-Orioles game in Baltimore has also been postponed. The hottest team in baseball right now is the Cleveland Guardians. Cleveland has won 7 in a row. They will go for another victory this afternoon in Philadelphia. The Guardians lead the White Sox by 3.5 games in the AL Central. Chicago plays at San Francisco later today. In the Stanley Cup playoffs tonight, it will be the Hurricanes hosting the Canadiens. Montreal looked to go up 2-0 after taking Game 1 on Thursday and handing the Hurricanes their first loss of the postseason. Montreal now 4-0 against Carolina this year, counting the regular season contest. A statement from Kyle Busch's family says Busch died of severe pneumonia. Pneumonia progressed into sepsis. On ESPN2, it's the men's lacrosse semifinals in Charlottesville. Game 1 goes to Princeton, defeating Duke 14-7. Up next, Syracuse will take on Notre Dame. WNBA third quarter, the Lynx lead the Sky 63-57.
0: Hey, it's resident Super Bowl champ Chris Candy coming up Monday. As NFL OTAs continue to roll on, I'll tell you the storylines I'm most paying attention to this week. It's Unsportsmanlike, 6 a.m. Eastern, right here on ESPN Radio, ESPN2, and ESPNU.

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1: 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And tuck me in at night to bring my behind back home.
2: And I better be happy.
1: I don't care if I'm happy. Just make sure it gets done. The happiness thing could be another conversation. So because of that,
3: you need to be happy.
1: Yeah, you're right. You need the happy. Never That's mind. Right. You need that Freddie and Harry selection. Give me to provide the happy for you. Brought to you by SoFi. Get your money right. So in honor of all of that, and Victor Wembanyama, who or what would you pay good money to see in person? We always have interesting selection committees. This may take the cake. Poor Christine Lee, our sports anchor goddess, will have a lot of hands being the tiebreaker. So,
0: number one.
1: Who's number one on your list, HD?
2: I'm going with Victor Wembanyama. He's someone, because he's so great at a very, very young age in his third season. We just witnessed something last night, Freddie. 41 points, 24 rebounds in a Western Conference final game one on the road in Oklahoma City with a hostile environment normally crumbles a lot of people.
1: Mm-hmm.
2: No, he didn't budge one bit. But because he is an international player, the mindset that he has, he's always laser focused. He, number one, wants to make sure that his body is up to par so he can withstand an entire season. It's not just about the physical with Victor Wembanyama. It's also about the mental. And the way he approaches the game, I wouldn't mind spending my hard-earned money to go watch him play a basketball game.
1: Okay, E-Dawg, who's number one on your list, who or what would you pay good money to see in person?
3: Can I actually make a request here? Can I go last?
1: Okay,
3: Wemby's a great one. Okay, Rich. That's where my thought process at the moment. So I just want to let Shannon.
1: We'll flip
3: and you,
1: it.
3: Freddie.
1: I'll go in your place.
3: Okay,
1: you go in my place.
3: Yeah, because
1: we'll do that.
3: Harry said Wemby, and my whole thought process went.
1: All right. So for me, it'd be Beyonce at the Sphere in Las Vegas.
2: Ooh.
1: I'd pay great money to see Beyonce in all her Beyonce glory at the Sphere in Las Vegas, which will be wall to wall eye candy. A Beyonce 100, 200, 300 for your boy Big Freddie. So that's number one, Shannon Penn, on my list. That's the person I paid good money to see in person.
2: $6,900. No matter what the price is.
1: Whatever the price is, Beyonce's worth it. So, Shannon, I got Beyonce for me. You got Wemby for HD, who's number one on your list.
4: Yeah. As someone who's paid good money for his daughter to see Beyonce on more than one occasion, that is a very good list. It's a very good choice. It's going to make my list just at number one. So, obviously, number one, I got to go with Wemby. I got to go with the choice here. Like, to be able to see somebody. Okay. Like, it's the closest thing I've seen older people reference seeing Wilt Chamberlain or seeing a young Lou Alcindor. Like, have that kind of impact on the game at both ends of the court. So for me, it'd be Victor Wembanyama.
1: Okay. E-Dawg, since we're flipping spots, I'm going second, last. So who's number one in your list?
3: Freddie, I got to have your back here. Look, I understand where we're going with this now. So I thought a little bit differently. So my number one was going to be something different, but because you took my spot and you really put me took me out of a
1: good
3: jam.
1: Good loyalty.
3: And Beyonce, you know, I'd pay $6,900.
1: There we go.
2: That's my boy.
1: It didn't even go past one for Christine Lee, our sports and anchor goddess, to get involved. So, Christine, number one on our list, who or what we would pay good money to see in person. HD and Shannon, they say Victor Wembanyama, the Spurs. Me and E-Dawg, we said Beyonce. So, Miss Christine Lee, you break the tie.
5: Ooh, it's a hard one. I think I got to go with Wemby, though.
1: I can't disagree with that.
2: I agree.
1: He is that star.
3: Oui, oui.
1: That star among stars. Okay. No sacré bleu here involving Victor Wembanyama, who is number one.
0: Number two.
1: I'm sticking with Beyonce. That's at number two. that I'm going right there with Beyonce. So that's number two, Shannon, for me, I paid good money to see in person.
4: Like, as I mentioned, my daughter has seen Beyonce in four different tours now. So
1: Four
4: different Beyonce tours, yeah.
1: How much blood do you have to sell?
4: Exactly. It's a lot of, yes. Yeah, Cowboy Carter, the other one in silver, a couple of others.
1: So indeed.
4: She's seen Beyonce four times, yes. Yeah, so I paid a lot of money for her. But I wouldn't be opposed to seeing Beyonce. So for me, I'm going number two. I'll go Beyonce as well. Seeing Beyonce in concert.
1: All right, HD, we got those two for Beyonce. What about you?
2: All right, I'm going to cheat the game a little bit because I've already seen Beyonce.
1: All right.
2: But Beyonce is the last person I actually paid concert tickets to go watch. I paid for the tickets. And that was in Las Vegas.
1: Mm.
2: And that was before I was a Beyonce fan. Okay. And I instantly became a Beyonce fan. So I would recommend it. That was the first concert that my daughter went to, Shannon, last year here at Mercedes-Benz Stadium. She was phenomenal. I know that's something my daughter would never, ever forget. Uh-huh. But Beyonce is high on my list from production, entertainment, the vocals, the dancing, the costumes, everything that you can think about when it comes to a Beyonce show.
1: Okay.
2: It's going to be 20 out of a 10 every single time. So I'm going Beyonce.
1: So is it a clean sweep, E-Dog?
3: Yeah, we can make it a clean sweep. I just actually got tickets to Kid Cudi in Hartford in a couple of weeks. My tickets today.
4: Same thing, huh? Kid Cudi and Beyonce, same thing, huh?
3: No, I didn't.
1: Wait a minute.
2: I'm just trying to figure out. Like, what's the relevance of Kid Cudi? Beyonce's
3: a
2: number two.
3: Those two artists are day and night.
4: Come on, those are day and night.
2: I like what you did there.
3: That was pretty good.
2: I'm in the pursuit of happiness, too.
1: Well done by all three of you.
3: The soundtrack to my life, okay?
1: That'll be fine. That'll be fine, all three of you. So we got Beyonce, that's number two on our list of who or what we would pay good money to see in person.
0: Number three.
1: Shannon Penn, lead it off. Who's number three on your list?
4: All right. Wow. I got a lot of sports up here, but I'm going to stick with sports as well. Shohei Ohtani. But I got to go. Okay. I want to go see Shohei Ohtani while he's pitching so I can see him pitch and hit in the same game. Ooh. To be able to experience that and what he had. Like, we talk so highly about Wemby as we should, but think of the things that Ohtani's already done with World Series championships and MVPs already. Like we talk about just the alien. And that is Wemby. We've seen some of that in baseball with Shohei. So Shohei's number three on my list.
1: Good list right there. E-Dog, who's number three on your list?
3: All right. So you know how I started off? I was a little bit confused or just so.

0: I'm one of those conspiracy theorists, I guess. They're weird, right? The period. So I want to see them in person and see for myself. Could man have made this?
1: Okay, sounds good. HD, who's number three on your list?
2: All right. So before I give my number three, I would tell you something I already was able to do and pay for.
1: What's that?
2: Going to Jerusalem and to the Holy City.
1: Really?
2: That is something that was very, very eye-opening for me.
1: Mm-hmm.
2: And to be able to walk the same path that Jesus once walked was just, it really was breathtaking.
1: Nice.
2: Took a lot of pictures. But my number three, I'm going to link it towards my son as well, too. Mm-hmm. Shohei Ohtani is his favorite baseball player. Mm-hmm. He is a 1,000% Braves fan.
1: Uh-huh.
2: But anything about the Dodgers has to be Ohtani. And mm-hmm. he recently watched the Braves and Dodgers games. And mm-hmm. every time Ohtani was up to bat, he was like, Daddy, Tani up. Mm-hmm. So he loves Shohei Ohtani. So I wouldn't mind paying to go see Shohei play.
1: Okay. I'm gonna side with Eric here a little bit from historic just to make it fun. Because when you said Pyramids of Giza, how many times we've seen something like that and you may think you never get there?
2: Mm-hmm.
1: And then when somebody actually goes and then they relay that experience. So I'm going to go on the history side and force Christine Lisi, our sports anchor goddess, to break a tie between two foreign powers, Shohei Ohtani on the sports side and the Pyramids of Giza from the history side. So we get two for the Pyramids from me and E-Dog, two for Shohei Ohtani, Christine Lisi, from H. Douglas and Shannon Penn. So Miss Christine Lisi, break the tie. Real quick. Sorry about your Sabres, by the way.
3: Thank you.
1: I mean, I gave Christine Lisi a big hug today. She really needed it after her team lost in overtime to the Montreal Canadiens. So shout out to Christine Lisi playing injured today after what happened to a Buffalo Sabres losing to the Canadiens in overtime in Game 7 last night.
3: I just have to say one thing. I wasn't sure how it would be for me.
1: Right.
3: And I woke up about five times overnight.
1: Oh boy.
3: And each time, all I'm seeing is Mr. Newhook scoring that goal.
1: Yeah.
3: And it's like the same thing that happens for the Bills on the same, and for like both of my teams to lose the seasons end in overtime 5 months apart.
1: Right.
3: Kind of a lot.
1: That is a lot. Definitely. Kind of a lot.
3: But my husband always comes in with like, well, you know, would you rather be where you are or would you rather be a fan of, and he named a bunch of teams and
1: yeah,
3: stuff.
1: Yeah, but
2: that's a great husband, though.
3: But he does, he does try. He is a good husband.
1: It still doesn't ease the sting, but he is a great husband, like HD said, no doubt.
3: He is. I'm sorry for that little interruption.
1: No problem.
3: I have to go with Shohei.
1: Okay.
3: Just because of, like, to be able to see somebody do both.
1: Right.
3: Mm-hmm. And as good as he is at everything.
0: I saw Shohei. Did not have to pay good money. He was playing for the Angels. It was like $9 to get in.
3: $9?
1: They should have paid you.
2: Yeah, literally.
1: For the Angels?
0: Well, they now he's paying for the Dodgers, so it'd be a little bit more expensive.
1: You should pay to him and see him at the Dodgers.
0: He hit a home run that game, actually. Him and Trout.
1: Yeah, and Cricket's clapped.
2: I mean, you probably could have seen him last year, E.
1: Exactly.
0: I clapped from the right
2: Yankees
0: field bar.
1: You did?
0: There's a nice little right field bar out there.
1: Nice. Somehow you and a bar and baseball going together didn't see that coming.
0: You got to explore all of the park.
2: I mean, you had your chance last year.
0: Nook and cranny.
2: Blue Jays took it.
1: Wow. So we got Shohei Ohtani, number three in the list of Freddie and Harry Selection Committee with me, Freddie Coleman, Harry Douglas, E-Dog, Eric Hammond, and Shannon Penn on Freddie and Harry and ESPN Radio, the ESPN app, and ESPN Plus.
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8: 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I never wore a cup. 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There's nothing more humbling than other people seeing you in a jock strap from behind. Like, I tell you, man, like, it just, I defy you to look good in a jock.

0: jockstrap.
1: Fitty, will you put that on the quote board, please? Chris McClain, there's nothing more humbling than somebody seeing you in a jockstrap from behind.
0: I mean,
1: where were you walking around at?
0: In the locker room.
1: I would cover my cheeks up, though. I wouldn't be flaunting my goodies.
0: I'm always like, I feel that breeze back there. Could you not make a jock with something in the back?
1: Actually,
0: I never understood
1: the
0: that.
1: The only time I wore a jock strap was when we did that remote. Remember I wore it on the outside of my shorts?
0: Yeah, that's the way all the cool kids are wearing it nowadays.
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1: Who or what would you pay good money to see in person? Right now, Victor Wembanyama is number one. Beyonce's number two. Shohei Ohtani is number three. That means we're up to
0: number four.
1: All right, E-Dawg, who's number four on your list?
2: All right, so for me, I'd pay good money to go see the Aurora Borealis.
1: Nice.
2: Aurora Borealis.
1: Look at you.
2: How about that? Three times.
1: Eric wants to see the world.
2: I want to see the
1: world, man. You're like Larry Crown.
2: If I'm spending my money. I'm spending money on things that I can't just turn on the television and be like, "Hey, that was great."
1: Only thing missing is Julia Roberts going to the whole world side with you, Larry Crown.
2: Hey,
3: I like it.
2: I forget what's her name. Julia Roberts' character's name was in that.
1: But Mercedes.
2: Larry Crown needs a Mercedes.
1: Mercedes.
2: So.
1: Yeah, exactly.
2: Come on.
1: If the Mercedes, Julia Roberts, you're in good standing. HD, who's number four on your list?
3: I am going with, you know what, E, there's a little song. Could you hit it for me, please?
4: Outstanding.
1: Girl, you knocked me out.
3: Girl, you knocked me out.
1: Okay. All right.
3: I am going with Charlie Wilson and then also the Gap Band. So I always wanted to see Charlie Wilson by himself.
1: Okay.
3: But if, the Gap Band wanted to join him, I wouldn't mind seeing that as well.
1: Okay. So I like that. That's number four on your list. Number four on my list, Knicks winning a world championship. I'd pay good money for that. Maybe not $100,000. But I might be close to that. They have not won an NBA championship in 53 years, since 1973. Yes, I believe it was like the earth wasn't flat. The moon wasn't made of cheese. They actually did do that. It's been 53 years. I would pay damn good money to see that, hopefully this year, for the New York Knicks to win an NBA championship. So that's number four on my list, Shannon.
5: All right, I had the Knicks somewhere on my list here, but since you mentioned it, I'm going to double down on that. But not just the Knicks championship. I would pay good money to be at a Knicks championship parade and being on one of those floats. I've said this since I was a kid. Look, I'm getting on a float. If the Knicks ever win a championship in my lifetime, I'm getting on a float. I know
1: something.
5: There's millions of people in New York. There's going to be millions of people out there if there was ever a ticket take parade for New York Knicks championship. Look, as Denzel Washington said, I'm leaving
1: here with something.
5: I'm going to that parade. I'm going to be on the float. So I got Knicks championship parade for my number four.
1: All right, HD, what's number four on your list? We got two for the Knicks. And although Eric's inspired chose Aurora Borealis.
3: Charlie Wilson.
1: Oh, you chose Charlie Wilson? So the Knicks automatically win. Just like they beat Atlanta in the series, we beat Charlie Wilson here for number four on things or people he would say and pay good money to see in person. That means we're up to
0: number five.
1: So I get a chance to lead off on this one. Center court at Wimbledon. I'm a tennis nut, tennis fan. That's hallowed ground. I know that Carlos Alcaraz is not going to play being out with a wrist injury. You could have two scrubs there play at center court at Wimbledon, and I wouldn't care. After seeing it on TV for so, so many years, that would be hallowed ground for me. So I got center court Wimbledon in England at the All Lawn and Tennis Club. That's number five on my list, Shannon Penn.
5: All right, I want to credit our very own Eric Hammond for coming up with tremendous selections today. Like very worldly, very international.
3: Like very thought out.
5: Very
3: too.
5: Thought out.
1: Completely.
5: So along those same lines, I had an international event as well.
1: All right.
5: I want to go to Carnival in Rio de Janeiro.
3: Oh!
5: I want to go to Carnival.
3: Almost came out my shirt.
5: And if you was at Carnival, you would. Like, I got to experience it. From the floats, from the dancing, from the music, the excitement, the life, the celebrations of life and culture.
1: Sure.
5: And so many things that you would be able to experience see and feel and in some cases smell. Like the whole event, the whole vibe. Mm-hmm. Initially, I was thinking Mardi Gras. No. I want Carnival in Rio de Janeiro as my number five.
1: That's great. There's no way in hell you mean it's going to let you go, but go right ahead with your bad self.
3: As
1: far as that goes, HD, what's number five on your list? We should have two for Rio based on that, but I got center court for me. We got Rio for Shannon. So, HD, what's number? Well, we got to send you for last. You're going to need to compose yourself. E-Dawg, what's number five on your list?
2: Sorry, I'm just enjoying.
1: Me too.
2: Number five on my list. I'm going to go to the Serengeti. We're going to go to Serengeti National Park.
1: My wife's cousin went last year. It changed her life. Completely changed her life.
2: Well, it's like a real-life documentary.
1: It really is.
2: You know, you get to...
1: Yeah.
2: Man.
1: Yeah, that's
2: there's going to be a lot of that going on, too. A lot of waving... keep yourself cool in the hot Serengeti.
1: Do not be a gazelle to the cheetah.
2: Hippos.
1: Do not be a gazelle to the cheetah.
2: I'm more scared of hippos, to be honest.
1: Sure, I'm scared of anything out there in Serengeti.
2: Hippos are deadly, man.
3: What was your choice, E?
1: The Serengeti. Serengeti Safari in Africa. Yes.
3: Okay.
1: Last but not least, HD was number 5 on your list.
3: Oh, Lord.
1: I know where you're going.
3: We going to Carnival, me and Shannon.
1: I know where you're going.
3: Me and Shannon going to Carnival, man. We paying that money. I'm sorry. We are paying that money. We going to be out there dancing, having us a good time. I'm going to be drinking my RK Zero Proof. Having me a hell of a time, too.
1: Oh, my goodness. Like, that was a surprise there. So we got Carnival in Rio. That is number 5.
3: Well, hold on. I am not done.
1: Oh, yeah?
3: As a matter of fact, I'm going to put my 5-hour energy in my RK Zero Proof.
1: Oh, my God.
3: Oh, Lord. We're going to have us a time. A time will be had. Ain't that right, Shannon?
5: What he said.
1: Both of your hearts going to be beating 200 beats an hour going there to Rio, as far as that goes. So Rio Carnival in Rio de Janeiro, that is number 5, last but not least.
0: Number 6.
1: All right, Shannon Penn, lead it off. What's number 6?
5: You know, interesting, just looking at this list, we had no American football up here, because I was thinking football, soccer, maybe World Cup. So, we had no American football up here.
1: Okay.
5: So I was going with that, but then I thought about, for my number 6, what I would pay good money, I would pay good money to go see LeBron James. James' last game. Like, to be their experience, because I never got to see Michael Jordan play in person.
1: Okay.
5: I've seen LeBron play 3 times, I believe. Three times in person. Okay. But to be there and experience his last game in person will be tremendous. I mean, think about it. He's been part of our sports lexicon here for over 2 decades now. So, absolutely, LeBron's
3: last
5: game.
3: Who's your GOAT, Shannon?
5: It's Michael Jordan. You know how many times I cried after he beat the Knicks in the playoffs?
1: Yeah.
5: You got the nerve to ask me who my GOAT is?
1: Exactly. Well, when that happens in 2032, get your tickets now involving LeBron James and his last game. HD, what's number 6 on your list?
3: I'm going with a safari. I would pay money to go on a safari as well.
1: Okay.
3: I'm with you, E.
1: Yeah, that safari thing, man. My favorite animal is a cheetah.
2: Well, I have to come in here and give my number 6.
1: Go ahead, give your number 6.
2: And, you know, look, Carnival de Rio de Janeiro, I'm glad it made the list.
1: Mm-hmm. You and every, other red-blooded American male listen to this show.
2: Right after that, great time in Rio de Janeiro.
1: Mm-hmm.
2: But then right after that, head over to Christ the Redeemer statue. That's my number 6.
1: Need to go to Christ the Redeemer statue for all the sins in Rio.
2: One of the 7 wonders of the world.
3: You know what you should have done? You should have just said the 7 wonders of the world as one thing.
2: As just one, it encapsulates it all?
1: Yeah. Yeah, you should probably do that.
3: Mm. Is it 7 now, or is it?
1: It's always been 7.
2: I think it varies like throughout.
3: Yeah, I think the number changes.
1: But let's keep it at 7. It's been 7 for this long for centuries.
5: All right, Future Selection Committee, the 7 wonders of the world. Future Selection Committee.
1: Oh God,
2: what are the actual 7 wonders?
1: No, God, that'll take us everywhere.
2: Freddie and Harry picked the 7 wonders of the world,
1: and I guarantee they'll be part of the original 7 wonders
3: Magic
1: of the world.
3: Magic City gonna be one. I'll tell you that right now.
1: I'm with you, Safari. I'm with you guys. I've known a couple of people that have done that Serengeti and everything. My cousin Nell, my wife's cousin Nell, she actually had like an electric fence between her and hyenas when she went to Africa. That was the only thing separating her from Mufasa and Whoopi Goldberg doing hyenas. Exactly. But Safari's number 6. There's no doubt about that. So those are our top 6 things, part of our selection committee. Who or what would we pay good money to see in person? Victor Wembanyama, the French Eiffel Tower, he's number 1. Beyonce, because she's Beyonce at number 2. Shohei Ohtani, the Dodgers, especially pitching. This way you can see him pitch and hit in the same game. That's number 3. A Knicks championship parade that I hope will happen in 2026. That's at number 4. Le Carnaval in Rio de Janeiro.
3: Lord,
1: that's 95.
3: Mercy.
1: We got the Lord Have Mercy and Harry Douglas. And 6, African Safari. What or who would you pay good money to see in person? 888-SAY-ESPN, 888-72.
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11: Do you have an auctioneer impression, Mac?
12: Not really.
11: 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I kind of lose it. I try to start doing it, and then I kind of can't say numbers anymore.
13: I don't know what happened there on your field. 45.
11: Do I hear 20? Do I hear 20? I got 20. I got 25. I got 25. 25. I got 25. Do I 25? Do I got 30? I got 30. 30. 30. I got 30. Do I hear 35? 35. 35. Sold at 30. I guess that's the best I can do. There.
13: Why do you become a Southern gentleman all of a sudden? 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
13: 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You sound like Colonel Sanders.
11: 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Do you want a drumstick? 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How about you throw in $2? 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
18: I'm Ed Bankin. The NBA's Eastern Conference Finals resume tonight in Cleveland. It'll be the Cavaliers taking on the Knicks. The New York looking to take a commanding 3-0 lead in the series. You can hear tonight's game here on ESPN Radio. Our coverage will get underway at 7:30 Eastern. The game can also be seen on ABC and the ESPN app. Meanwhile, there is baseball on ESPN Radio right now at Wrigley Field. It's the Astros leading the Cubs 2-0 as they play in the bottom of the third inning. Also in the Central Division of the National League, top of the seventh, Cardinals on top of the Reds by a count of 5-1. Meanwhile, already some rainouts today. The Rays and Yankees, as well as the Tigers and Orioles, both getting washed out. The team with baseball's longest winning streak is the Cleveland Guardians. They've won 7 in a row. They will go for 8 in a row later today in Philadelphia. It'll start in just over an hour. Also tonight, the Brewers look to make a 2 in a row against the Dodgers, as Milwaukee also looks to pick up its 5th win in a row. In the Stanley Cup playoffs tonight, it's the Hurricanes hosting the Canadiens. Montreal will look to go up 2-0 after taking game 1 in Raleigh on Thursday. Montreal now unbeaten, counting the regular season and postseason against Carolina. Statement from the Kyle Busch family says Busch died of severe pneumonia that progressed into sepsis. Busch died on Thursday at the age of 41. On ESPN2, it is the men's lacrosse semifinals in Charlottesville. Just underway, Syracuse and Notre Dame, with Notre Dame up 1-0 earlier. Princeton advanced to the championship by defeating Duke 14-7.
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1: I've got Whoopi Goldberg here on the Rich Eisen Show, and our radio audience just rejoined our broadcast. And I'm so psyched to have you here. You just mentioned tennis. I imagine if you had Venus Serena on your show.
3: Yeah.
1: Because I remember when I first started doing SportsCenter in the 90s and the early aughts with Stuart Scott, who I know you crossed paths with quite a bit back in the day. Which may be the last time I saw you.
3: Might be.
1: But that I remember Serena, when she started, it was like, well, here comes the sister.
3: Yeah.
1: Can she be as good as Venus? And it's like, yeah.
3: You know, I think people had a very interesting feeling about them because they couldn't believe what they were seeing with the two of them.
1: Mm-hmm.
3: They couldn't believe two sisters could be playing the way that they did. But, you know, you think about all the, for me, the black women who played tennis, the ones we never heard about, and the ones we did hear about that we don't talk about now, like Althea Gibson.
1: Mm-hmm.
3: You know, that we don't talk about her. She was extraordinary. I mean, when you think about the women who were out there doing these things, it, you know, they were, at the time for us, they were one-offs. Now,
1: we
3: know where the women are. We know what they're playing. But when I was a kid, they were really one-offs, you know, and to see women playing tennis, I know it seems dopey, but Billie Jean was all I knew.
1: Yeah.
3: You know, really. I mean, you saw the people that she played, but you remembered Billie Jean.
1: Well, I mean, she created basically women's tennis that currently know today.
3: Yeah.
1: And is such a major a titan when it comes to sports. So let's talk about the All Women's Sport Network that you co-founded.
3: Yeah.
1: Why did you feel the need to get something started like
3: that? Because I talked about this with whoever was in charge many years ago at ESPN and said, why? I would like to see this happen. I have some ideas. And they were like, okay.
1: Yeah.
3: Yeah. Good. Okay. Well, thank you. And they would say, people would say things to me at all the networks. They would say things like, oh, well, you know, nobody wants to see women's sports. But I did, and I knew if I wanted to see it, maybe other people did too. And then I started traveling in the world, and I wanted to see what other people were doing. And so our network is the All Women's Sports Network, and it covers women's sports throughout the world, whatever sport they're playing. And, you know, we've got the wrestlers, we've got the tennis players, we've got the hockey players, we've got the roller derby queens, we've got as many sports as you can name, and some that you've never heard of.
1: Mm-hmm.
3: Because for lots of women around the world, this is their way that they can be in a group of women doing stuff and not get any hassle. These are ways of women coming forward and putting themselves forward to do different stuff. And because I always knew, you know, in the old days, you know, you used to be able to, you had to own an NBA team in order to be part of a WNBA team.
1: Mm-hmm.
3: I never owned an NBA team. I knew people that owned, but they weren't looking for me to come in and be part of it.
1: Right.
3: Now, you know, you see what's happening with the WNBA, and I'm so proud of them because they didn't stop. They didn't stop fighting, and I know it sounds like we, as women, are kvetching a lot about what we're not getting, but when you see these women play,
1: mm-hmm.
3: they are worth
0: their weight in gold. They are doing the work that their male counterparts are doing, and they're doing that in all of the sports. There's not a sport that's being played that isn't being played equally well by women, except people aren't used to seeing women do. They're not used to seeing women play football. I love the female football league. I love it. Mm-hmm. I wish I could play. I wish I could run. Nice. You know, but I can't. Right. You know, but there are so many things that I wanted to see it. And suddenly, about a year and a half ago, someone said, "Oh, I'll help you do that," and I said, really? Mm-hmm. It's only been 18 years I've been trying to get this done. He said, no, we'll do it. So we got with a group called the Jungle Network, and they've put us on around the world. You can find us in lots of different places. I think we probably sent you all the information to put out there. Mm-hmm. But it's kind of groovy.
21: Yeah, they delivers live coverage, original programming from some of the world's most prestigious sports organizations, FIBA, WNBL, UEFA, Athletes Unlimited, the global TV network that you're talking about right now. And then you just mentioned the WNBA, which is having the draft tonight.
0: Yeah.
21: I mean, that everything you just talked about how they need better pay, need better a better arrangement. That's what they were talking about, their collective bargaining agreement.
0: Yeah.
21: You know, like they went to the mat.
0: And a little more respect, right. You know, because it's not like they're sucking lollipops out there. These girls are kicking butt.
21: Yeah.
0: They are not fooling around. You know, they play like I remember people playing.
21: Yes.
0: You know, they play hard, and they don't, you know, they don't need to be like.
21: Oh, no, you can't tell Sophie Cunningham that if she's making sure you don't touch Caitlin Clark, for instance, you know.
0: And, there you go.
21: And they're still teammates and. And, you know, the social media aspect of it, the burgeoning dollars that are coming in,
0: mm-hmm.
21: they're, you know, women's sports, certainly WNBA, softball. We were just, we had softball highlights on SportsCenter last night, Texas and Oklahoma. Volleyball is becoming much more significant. I mean, I could go down the list here of what women's sports.
0: We cover it.
21: Well, I know.
0: We cover it all.
21: And I was telling you about the show Women's Sports Now.
0: Right.
21: This show, along with Hello Sunshine and Firefly and Apex. And there's so many different other people coming together for an hour-long show that we've got going on ESPN Plus and ESPN.
0: ESPN, I'm saying to you, we should all be doing this together.
21: Okay.
0: Because our point is, you know, women are doing amazing things in sports, and we should all be covering everything. And to be in bed with the preeminent sports network and take y'all, I mean, y'all are worldwide, but to take y'all through the world as we go through would be wonderful. I know that's the wrong thing. I'm not supposed to be saying stuff like that. Well, because you're not supposed to say, hey, listen, let's get in this bed together. Let's make this bed bigger. I think I'm not supposed to say things like that. But if I don't, no one will know that I want to be in bed with them. I don't know if that sounds as right as I mean it.
21: The business bed. Yes.
0: That's what I'm talking about. I'm talking about the business bed.
21: Yes, and the large,
0: you know,
21: the California king size.
0: That's right.
21: Of the Jagunda bed. The world's wide enough.
0: That's right.
21: You know,
0: that's right.
21: They would say in Hamilton, you know, the world is wide enough for this sort of thing. And you could see, again, tonight is the 30th WNBA draft tonight.
0: Man, it's exciting. I mean, I get choked up, you know, because they're going to be where they need to be. Mm. And I lived long enough to see this happening.
21: You never had a jump shot, ever?
0: Yeah, look. No.
21: No?
0: Never had a jump shot. I was a great runner. You know what I was? I was a really good runner.
21: Okay.
0: Because I could go straight. If I was going in a straight line, I was great. If I need to carry something with me and throw it, not so much. Not so much, but I could run my little tail off.
21: Okay, very good. If you don't mind, let's take a break. I'd love to come back and talk to you about your acting.
0: Oh.
21: And your movie career. And
0: oh, that,
21: career.
0: Sure.
21: Yeah, of course.
0: I'll talk to you about anything, anytime.
21: I appreciate that. All right, we're here on The Rich Eisen Show with Whoopi Goldberg live.
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0: So Patrick Swayze and young Mr. Abrams got on the plane and came down, and we hung out, and it was a match made in heaven, because he was extraordinary. As you think he might be, he was even better. And we created this movie that, you know, lives on.
29: Today.
0: Yeah.
29: It stands the test of time.
0: Yeah, it does.
29: It's like an unbreakable movie.
0: It's
29: perfect in almost every way. Yeah. And your character in it, you're awesome, but you've probably heard that before. You're perfect for that role. When did you know that it was as special as we now know it to be?
0: We didn't really know until we saw it. Because, you know, you make the movie and you think you're being fabulous and brilliant.
29: Right.
0: And then it comes out and you go, oh, is that what we were doing? It's the editor who helps shape with the director what they want to see. And we hadn't seen, we had only seen what we had done. And suddenly we got to see the whole movie and it was just like, do you remember making this movie? It's like, no, but this is good.
29: That's amazing.
0: You know, yeah.
29: Sure. What's your favorite scene from it? That you're proud of from Ghost?
0: I think I'll tell you my favorite scene is when he's leaving and he says it's the love. You know, it always gets me because that's what you remember. That's what you take with you is the love. And whenever I see it, it just starts the tears rolling. Because that's what I like to think. I think about that. I think about the love of my mom and the love of my big brother. And, mm-hmm. and that's what, I hope that's what they have with them, is all my love for them.
29: So it's not the comedy parts, or your comedic, I guess,
0: well,
29: I guess your role, the laughs that you brought to an otherwise real serious subject matter?
0: Well, I think like life, it rolls the way it's supposed to.
29: Yeah.
0: You know, some of it is funny and some of it is sad. I mean, she's a fake, but is she? You know, and suddenly you are able to do things you didn't know you could do. My favorite thing is probably the one that people always talk about, which is the nun who is trying to get me to let go of of that check.
29: Yeah, right.
0: You know, and as you know, if somebody hands you a $1 million check, it is hard to let it go. It's hard to let it go. So, you know, I had a little tussle, but it was a wonderful movie to make, mm-hmm. you know, and a cast that was superb, and a superb director and a superb writer, and it was just it all came together.
29: Whoopi Goldberg here on the Rich Eisen Show. You mentioned earlier that you didn't own an NBA team, but you coached one.
0: Yes, I did. Love that
29: coach
0: movie.
29: Of the New York Knickerbockers,
0: yeah.
29: Eddie.
0: Yeah.
29: What's your favorite memory from shooting that film?
0: Just getting to hang around with so many of the players. I mean,
29: look at that.
0: I mean, look at that. I mean, that is just look at Rick Fox.
29: Yeah, look at him right there. And, Mark Jackson.
0: Yep. Oh my God.
29: Sure.
0: Yeah.
29: Yeah.
0: And where's
29: John Sally?
0: Yeah.
29: In the back there.
0: There he is.
29: Yeah.
0: And Tiny, where's Tiny?
29: Where's
0: Nate Archibald in there?
29: Nate Tiny's somewhere in there. I don't know, but
0: he's so small we can't find him.
29: Yes, it's
0: he's standing there, but we missed him.
29: Yeah.
0: But you know, getting to hang out with all of these guys was heaven.
29: Does that include Rodman as well?
0: Yeah, I like Dennis. You know, because Dennis, to me, Dennis is very much like I was.
29: Yeah.
0: He was his own self. He was who he was, and he made no apologies for it. And everybody didn't get it, and that was okay.
29: Right.
0: You know, he got it. And he did the things he wanted to do the way he wanted to do them, and he played hard. You know, he played hard, and he was present. You know, and that's all you can ask of anybody.
29: Did you shoot during Nick games at any point in time, or did you? Or
0: I think we shot. Recreated. Yeah, I think we recreated. But I tell you, it is still one of my favorite movies. You know, we've been spending all this time trying to get Sister Act remade. Maybe we should have been spending time trying to get Eddie remade. But they don't need me now, you know, because they're on their way.
29: Yeah, that's right.
0: Yeah. It's good.
29: Pretty cool being in Madison Square Garden, right? That you're the coach of the Knicks.
0: Yeah.
29: They might have hired you this past year. They needed a coach.
0: Well, you know, I did kind of hint at it, but nobody brought
29: nobody
0: me.
29: Bit
0: nobody
29: on
0: bit on
29: it. Nobody bit on it. How did you get your start? How did that start for you?
0: I always wanted to be lots of different things as a little kid.
29: Uh-huh.
0: Like, I wanted to go to the moon. I wanted to
29: be on Artemis 2 before Artemis 1.
0: Yeah,
29: you know,
0: uh-huh. I wanted to do all this. I wanted to be a tightrope walker. I wanted to be a circus clown. And the more film I watched, the more I realized, oh, I can do all of those things if I can do that.
29: Right.
0: Or if I can be on a stage, I can do that. And so I started on stage as a little kid because I just, you know, it seemed like a good thing at the time. And now really, this is the thing I really love. I don't mind doing the talking stuff.
29: Sure,
0: you know?
29: Of course, yeah.
0: But I'm a really good actor and I like it. And I'm proud to say that I have a very groovy career. It's the career mm-hmm. I think I wanted.
29: Mm-hmm.
0: You know, it didn't always go the way I wanted it to go, but
29: right.
0: That's life.
29: But the role that you have in The View and the show it is, I mean, that you'd have to break from it for a bit in order to get back into a movie.
0: Oh yeah,
29: right?
0: And I do.
29: Well, do you? I mean, how much acting are you doing these
0: well,
29: days?
0: I let's see. I was gone for almost a month because mm-hmm. I got to go to Italy
29: yes.
0: to be part of an Italian soap opera.
4: What?
0: Yeah, it was really cool. It was really cool. My Italian is questionable, okay, but as is my English. So it's still, right, you know, it's still, right, I like doing things that I've never done before.
4: Right.
0: I like doing things that interest me. And I'm still waiting for a horror movie because I'm desperate to do one.
4: That's the one you want, that,
0: oh,
4: that's missing?
0: That's the one that's missing.
4: Why?
0: I don't know. I think people think I was too nice to be in a horror movie, that you would never suspect me as the... as the monster, and that's why it's the I'm the perfect monster, because I want to be in the movie.
4: You want to be the person who's the horror.
0: Yes, I want to be the horror in the horror movie.
4: Is that right?
0: Yes.
4: Okay, maybe we can make this sort of thing.
0: Because I love scary movies. I'm not a slasher fan. I'm not a fan of things that we can actually see happen. I like things that are under the bed, and the bed is breathing, and you don't know why. And you're not in the bed with anyone.
4: You like the jump scare?
0: Yes, I do.
4: Wow.
0: Yes, I do.
4: I would never have guessed that.
0: But I also want to be a race car driver because I love fast.
4: Okay.
0: I love fast.
4: You might be able to mix the two.
0: Wouldn't that be nice?
4: Well, I once rode in the back of a very fast car with Mario Andretti driving it, and I was horrified.
0: Really?
4: I was screaming. I was jump scared. That was wild. And I'm like, this Mario Andretti clearly knows what the hell he's doing.
0: Well, when you're in the when you're in the bed with the best.
4: Yes.
0: You're in the bed with the best.
4: That's what
0: you know. And you are screaming.
4: I was out of my mind. I tried to keep my inner monologue from coming out because there was a camera on me. I wanted to look like I was staying.
0: You didn't want to cuss
4: anybody
0: out.
4: No, but I was screaming.
0: Well, can I ask you a quick question?
4: Sure, please.
0: What sport would you have played had you been able to go off and do that?
4: Baseball.
0: Really?
4: Oh, yeah. When I, see Major League Baseball players, they're able to be in their 30s or, for whatever reason, baseball is also the only sport where the coaches and the manager dress like the players. Could you imagine if an NFL coach dressed in a full pad and helmet?
0: Oh, if only.
4: It'd be weird, but that they get to put on a uniform every day like they're 8.
0: Yeah.
4: Like they could just put a ball in a tee like they're 5 again.
0: Right.
4: And plus their money's guaranteed and they get pizzayed.
0: Yeah.
4: I would have played baseball. Plus I had a Jewish mother, so she would never let me play football. She would never let me, do the tackle thing. I would have
0: What team?
4: Yankees.
0: Ah, yes.
4: Oh, yeah.
0: And here's my other dopey question. Are baseball players getting taller?
4: Oh, yeah. Everybody is.
0: Everybody's. Okay, so it's not just
4: everybody is.
0: Okay.
4: I mean, everybody is. At the NFL scouting combine every year when all the NFL prospects come in.
0: Right.
4: Bigger, stronger, faster every year.
0: Really?
4: I don't know what's in the Wheaties. I have no idea. But yeah, but it's also women's sports too.
0: Yes.
4: I mean, you're going to see Lauren Betts there tonight, 6'7". Cameron Brink a couple years ago. I saw a picture of her standing next to LeBron.
0: Yeah.
4: I think she's a little taller than LeBron.
0: It wouldn't surprise me. See, I've always been used to very tall women.
4: Right.
0: I've always known. And, the joke used to be, oh, she should be a basketball player. Well, now she is.
4: That's right. and better than you, too.
0: Yeah, and kicking your behind.
4: More than likely, for sure.
0: Yeah.
4: So this has been an absolute delight.
0: Thank you
4: for coming here.
0: Thanks for having me.
4: Of course. So let's just make sure everyone understands the All Women's Sport Network, world's fastest growing and largest global TV network dedicated exclusively to women's sports. Available over 1 billion devices with a B, over 65 countries, and it's redefining how you can experience women's sports. Co-founded by you and Jungo TV?
0: Yes.
4: Okay, great. And then, of course, there's The View just down the hall.
0: Yeah.
4: If you ever want somebody like me to come on and mix it up, I'll do it.
0: Well, I always want you to come on, but who knows when you're here?
4: I can let you know.
0: All right.
4: I can provide my view.
0: Okay.
4: I don't know if that, if that... That's
0: well, you know what? Well, we talk to sports folks.
4: Yes. Okay.
0: I would appreciate talking to you.
4: I'll bring the noise.
0: About sports.
4: I'll do all of that sort of stuff. And that's in its 6th consecutive season as America's most watched daytime talk show.
0: Really? Oh, okay.
4: You didn't know that?
0: I don't ask questions. I just cast a check.
4: By the way, you also have a Golden Globe, so it's an E-triple-G
0: Got.
29: Yeah, you're like an
0: Like a burp. It's like a burp.
29: That's
0: an e burp.
29: You got it. That's right. Pretty cool. Thank you for being here.
0: Thanks for having me.
29: You got it. And I'll do this anytime. You'd be up for it anytime I'm in New York.
0: If okay,
29: you
0: don't mind. Cool.
29: That's Whoopi Goldberg right here on the Rich Eisen Show.
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34: What's up? 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
18: I'm Ed Benkin. This evening in the NBA will be game 3 of the Eastern Conference Finals between the Knicks and the Cavaliers in Cleveland. Cavs will be in desperation mode after dropping the first two games of the series in New York. However, Mikal Bridges says the Knicks need to keep their desperation level high.
36: We just got to keep playing desperate. I know it's easier for the team that's down 0-2 to play more desperate, but that can't be us. And keep doing what we've been doing. You know, all playoffs, so just staying desperate no matter what the situation is. So that's a 0-0.
18: You can hear tonight's game on ESPN Radio, with coverage getting underway at 7:30 Eastern. Tip-off will be at 8 Eastern, and the game can also be seen on ABC and the ESPN app. We've got baseball on ESPN Radio this afternoon, with the Cubs trying to snap a 6-game losing streak, but right now they are trailing the Astros originally 3-0.
1: as they play in the fifth inning. In the eighth, the Cardinals lead the Reds 6-1. In the second, the Blue Jays are on top of the Pirates 1-0. The Yankees and Rays were set for an AL East showdown. However, their game has been postponed due to rain. It'll be made up on September 22nd. The Tigers-Orioles game in Baltimore has also been postponed. Meanwhile, Cleveland has won 7 in a row. In about a half hour, they'll go for victory number 8 in a row in Philadelphia. Tonight in the Stanley Cup playoffs, the Hurricanes host the Canadiens. Montreal looks to go up 2 games to none after taking game 1 on Thursday. Montreal has yet to lose to Carolina this season after sweeping the regular season series and taking game 1. A statement from Kyle Busch's family said the race car driver died of severe pneumonia that progressed into sepsis. ESPN 2 men's across semifinals. Princeton beat Duke 14-7. Notre Dame leads Syracuse 4-3.
29: Hey, Rich Eisen here. I'll be out of the chair this week, but you're in good hands on The Rich Eisen Show with Susie Schuster and O'Shea Jackson Jr. guest hosting in my place. 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
1: Mother's Milk, the man who plays him, Laz Alonso, is here on the Rich Eisen Show. We just saw a clip to our radio audience that just rejoined us. The series finale is just around the corner, May 20th. The Boys, which has been on for five seasons. You can catch seasons 1 through 4 on Prime Video right here on the Rich Eisen Show. I mean, there's so many different ways to go with you with your character here, since you're the ones that are trying to finally vanquish the Supes, right? Mm-hmm. Finally trying to rid the Earth of what the rest of Earth looks as heroic. Well,
2: you had a Soup here last week, by the way. I already know.
1: I know we did.
2: I can still smell them.
1: I should.
2: Smells like fish in here.
1: Well, that we asked Chase, like, how many times did he have to tell his loved ones, don't watch this week? Have you ever had those?
2: You know, I'm going to tell you, Chase has been one of my favorite, his character.
1: Yes, the
2: has
1: Deep.
2: Has been one of my favorite to watch, the Deep,
1: mm-hmm.
2: On the show. He's had a lot of scenes by himself,
1: mm-hmm.
2: and it's just been so fun to see what he's done with them.
1: Right.
2: With me, I've had a lot of scenes with characters that are extremely large in certain parts of their body. my mom has seen those scenes. She was not terribly impressed.
1: Yes.
2: With my work.
1: Mm-hmm.
2: But yeah, man, I mean, it's one of those shows that you never think when you're going after a role or,
1: yes.
2: or in this business, hoping to one day get a job, that you're going to be able to do such crazy stuff. And I'm proud to say, you know, it's a check off my list to say I've been able to do that.
1: Yeah, I'm fortunate doing what I do for a living. And you know, my mom being a longtime Jewish mother from Brooklyn, she loves doting on some of the things I do. I've never once had a call her up and say, "Mom, I'm going to battle it out with Love Sausage tonight." So, you know, beware.
2: So my mom's an old Cuban lady, so you can imagine. You know, for her, it's Cuban sausage, salchicha. You know, she calls me mama leche in Spanish. That's mother's milk.
1: Yeah, okay.
2: So, I mean, the jokes are never ending. But yeah, man, I mean, listen, you got to be able to laugh at yourself.
1: Sure.
2: And for us, that's the one part of the storyline
1: mm-hmm.
2: that takes the air out of it.
1: Yeah, yeah.
2: To lighten up the subject matter. Otherwise, this guy would just be tortured 24/7.
1: Now, I hear you on that front, but you've been in Avatar.
2: Yes,
1: okay?
2: For sure.
1: So you're used to performing in a way where you have to imagine what's happening.
2: The OG Avatar.
1: Right.
2: Avatar the, 1.
1: Avatar Sute. 1. Correct. Exactly. So what's more difficult, to perform in Avatar or figure out what it's like to act in a fight scene with an individual nicknamed Love Sausage?
2: Let's see. So I was fighting against the human race in Avatar.
1: Yes, sir.
2: And I have progressed in my career to fight against a large member of the human race mm-hmm. in The Boys. I'll say they're both equally challenging.
1: Yes, sir.
2: I'm going to hold off on saying how satisfying I was. It was at the end of each fight.
1: I'll bet so.
2: But they were both very memorable, right?
1: Or memorable.
2: Unforgettable.
1: Okay.
3: Memorable.
1: That's what I just said. Yeah, did you pick up on that one?
2: I saw that. The quotations, the air quotes.
1: The air quotes right there. But this show is, it really is, as I mentioned, you know, last week, not to repeat it, but again, you're here. That there's no show that makes me laugh out loud and also scream and curse out loud because it's so shocking, gory. It's also funny. It's also scary. It's also frightening. It's also something that speaks of our times. And what can you tell people about how it ends that you're able to sort of drop a breadcrumb at all? Because we just had on our show the lead baseball reporter for ESPN, the insider, Jeff Passan, when he saw, he was sitting there for the show open for hour two, and he saw that you're joining.
2: Mm.
1: And he's a big fan of yours and a big fan of your, he's basically, before we even talk baseball, he goes, he's afraid that your character's going to eat it.
2: Yeah.
1: And so you must hear that a lot.
2: You know, there's a ton of also fan theories based on the clip that you just showed.
1: Yes.
2: On what I meant by that. At the end of that, at that monologue, when I say what we both know I need to do.
1: Right.
2: It's great to be able to see and hear all these different fan theories of what's happening. But I'd say The one thing that my character, I think, wants to communicate to the audience is that it's a superhero show, but you don't need to have superpowers to be powerful. You can be powerful just by using your voice, just by standing your ground and speaking truth to power. That's where our power lies. And never forget that and never give that up. So, whether something happens, who knows? We'll see. We got three episodes to see what happens to him or with him. But the one thing that he's always going to be is powerful and representing the people who on the surface may appear not to be powerful. But when you're together and when you unite, you're unstoppable.
1: I could see this affects you emotionally just even talking about it.
2: It does.
1: You take this allegory very seriously.
2: Listen, I grew up in D.C. in the 80s and 90s. Didn't grow up with any, a lot of money or anything like that.
1: Yes.
2: And for me, this show represents a lot of what I stood for and what I learned growing up. And that's that you can achieve whatever you put your mind to. You just can't give up. You're going to get knocked down. But as long as you don't get knocked out, get up, keep fighting.
1: So who was your superhero as a kid? Doug Williams?
2: Doug Williams was definitely my superhero as a kid.
1: Who else?
2: Commanders fan, John Riggins.
1: Riggins.
2: Number 44, the Diesel.
1: Yeah.
2: Used to run all over Dallas Cowboys into the ground. We would destroy them.
1: Why would you choose that team in particular, lad?
2: You know, I feel a little heat behind me on set. And I just had to cool the situation off a little bit,
1: sure.
2: You know?
1: Understood. Well, it seems like you're actually lighting it.
2: A little bit.
1: Okay.
2: A little bit. But you know what? But it's fun, man. I mean, I still give props to Jerry Jones and that organization, the way they manipulated the draft and moved up and then got picks and let go up. I mean, the guy plays the draft like he's playing John Madden. But I'm happy that we also have some adults in the room now with Adam Peters.
1: Yes.
2: Dan Quinn, who was here recently.
1: Yeah, here.
2: Great interview with you and Dan.
1: Thanks.
2: And I feel like we're in good hands as well as an organization.
1: Well, I mean, Jaden Daniels is, he's got superpowers himself, it seems.
2: He does,
1: and
2: he does.
1: Like if he was a soup, obviously Mother's Milk would want him untouched. But I think his superpower is his even keelness.
2: For sure.
1: That you can't tell whether he's up or he's down. And for somebody at such a young age and at the beginning of his career, it's that is as much of his unicorn status.

0: and help on the offensive line to protect him.
1: Yep.
0: He's not the biggest guy.
1: Right.
0: And so it's just things that I really feel secure in the hands that we're in with the leadership that we currently have.
1: Well, Sonny Styles being drafted in the first round this year. I'm a Michigan guy, so I'm biased as well. Mike Sanders still in the back end of that defense. He's a champion.
0: Fantastic.
1: He's a leader.
0: Yep.
1: And obviously, you know, they had Bobby Wagner last year, Von Miller as well. That's going to be some leadership if they don't come back that's going to need to be somehow fulfilled. But I just protect Jaden Daniels at all costs.
0: Absolutely. Right. Protect Jaden Daniels. And listen, what we may lack in experience,
1: yes,
0: will make up for it in athleticism and speed.
1: Right.
0: And I think with Dan Quinn, who we know is going to be a lot more involved this season.
1: Right.
0: With two new coordinators, he's going to have to be more involved. You know, I love the way Andy Reid coaches because he's always, he never lets his hand completely off the wheel.
1: Right.
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9: 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If it's hot, you're going to wish you'd fix that AC in the spring when you had the chance. 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And hey, nobody knows. Could be mild, or it could be a doozy. I mean, it is Charlotte. You can read the Farmer's Almanac, but it's still just a guess. So you have to choose. Do I get ready for something that usually happens, and then if it doesn't happen, I wasted my effort? Or do I roll the dice, hold off any preparations, and then kick myself when the summer heat that usually happens actually does happen? I mean, it is Charlotte. In all my years in air conditioning, I haven't got any better at predicting the weather, but I sure can predict how I'd feel if there's a heat wave, and I guessed wrong. Travis Crawford.
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0: Hey, the audience has just returned. Corey B is sitting here in our studio right now. Over 23 million cross-platform followers at I Am Corey B on Instagram, The Corey B on TikTok and Facebook as well here on the program. You said your son, how old is your son?
1: My son's nine.
0: Nine?
1: Yeah.
0: And he is growing up in New York City?
1: Grew up in New York City, correct.
0: Okay. And he has willingly, of free will.
1: Yeah. Yeah.
0: Chosen to follow the New York Mets.
1: Yeah.
0: Over your Yankees.
1: Over Smart the kid. Yankees. Over the household Yankees. We are a Yankees house.
0: Okay.
1: And this man wants me to travel to Queens.
0: Yes.
1: To go see Mets games at Citi Field. Nice field.
0: Okay. Why is he like the Mets?
1: Because he's just Mets. My fiance drank some water when she was pregnant. And I think there was like amoeba.
0: Something was in there?
1: Yeah, like the brain eating amoeba, but like only half of one.
0: Yeah.
1: And it kind of got in there. And
0: yeah. Sort of like a Bartolo Colon chromosome.
1: Correct. Bartolo Colon, yes.
0: A Bartolo chromosome.
1: Bartolo Colonosome.
0: BNA. Sure. And so, okay.
1: Yeah, but now see.
0: My only question for you is a follow up. We've just met. Yeah. Can I help?
1: Yeah, I would love for you to help.
2: Can I help?
1: I mean, he's got like some sort of like Soto disease where he just loves Juan Soto.
2: Yeah, I get that.
1: Yeah, I wish he's just like, he doesn't even like Soto pop. You know what I mean?
0: Nice. He was a Yankee before a Met.
1: Yeah, that's what I don't understand. The whole trade. Like he didn't like him when he played for the Yankees.
0: Right.
1: So why like him now?
0: I feel like, is he in school right now?
1: Yeah. He's not learning much, apparently.
0: Because I feel like we should call him. You know,
1: we should call my son.
0: Yeah.
1: What's wrong with you?
0: No, I would. I'd be more gentle.
1: Yeah. What's wrong with you?
0: But that would be the underlying question.
1: Yeah.
0: Would be what is wrong.
1: But I think it's just because dad likes it. He doesn't want to like it. We went to a Knicks game one time. They were playing the Raptors. And he's like, I want the dinosaur team to win.
0: Well,
1: I was like, that's Toronto. He goes, yeah, I know.
2: I like your son.
0: Okay. What do you mean?
1: What is wrong with you?
3: Mets fan.
0: He's a Mets fan.
1: Oh, okay. Yeah, broken. We get it. All right.
2: Your son gets it.
1: Yeah, how's that record going for you right now?
2: Hey, listen, there's 127 games.
1: Yeah, okay.
2: Got a lot of time to turn the ship around.
1: They really like to wait a long time to turn the ship around, don't they?
2: Yeah. Hey, listen, don't you worry about us.
0: Yeah.
2: We'll be fine.
0: Yeah. 1986 to now. There's a ship that's been.
2: Want to give everyone else a chance.
1: That ship, like Tom Hanks, needs a new captain, okay?
0: Yeah, ladies and gentlemen. Corey B.
1: Thank you.
0: Here on the show. All right, so we're here. We have something we like to call RES, Rich Eisen Show Consulting.
1: Okay, yeah.
0: So we can add this to our list of to-do items.
1: Please.
0: What's your son's name?
1: His name is Lexington.
0: Lexington.
2: What up, Lex?
0: Is that it named after the avenue?
1: It's named after nothing but the fact that if you got a job application in your hand and you got Frank and you got Lexington, you're going to say Lexington is probably the guy. I've never met unhomed Lexington.
0: We must hire this Lexington.
1: Yes.
0: Who the hell is Frank?
1: Yeah.
0: Frank's got no shot around here.
1: Frank's got qualifications, yeah, but Lexington's got the name.
0: Damn straight. Right. He's got syllables.
1: Yeah.
0: Okay, so Lexington, we're here for you
1: as
0: a service to call him up and basically say, I can attest to this. There are more championship possibilities. There are more World Series appearances. Yeah. There's more happiness.
1: Yeah.
0: There's more happiness. One is a path of disappointment and self-loathing.
1: Yeah.
0: And another is a much happier life.
1: I will say this, though. My son is convinced that he will one day play for the Dodgers. And he has told everyone this.
0: Okay.
1: And he thinks he is the second coming of Shohei Ohtani. And I have to keep reminding him, you're not even Asian.
0: As if that's the first requirement.
1: Yeah, that's the first requirement to be Shohei Ohtani. Sure. You're never going to be 6'4", and you won't be Asian. It's not going to be. We can go to Japan as many times as you want. It's not going to hurt.
0: It's not going to help. Does he know about deferring salaries? That's the only way you can be a Dodger.
1: He has no idea. I don't even know about that. And so,
0: okay.
1: Sorry.
2: Did you plan to defer his allowance?
0: Many of their star players are currently deferring much of their salary so they don't get paid so much that there's a luxury tax that hits the Dodgers.
1: So then they get paid down the road.
0: As if they don't have the money for it.
1: Gotcha.
0: Did you play baseball?
1: I did. I played baseball growing up. I was somewhat of an all-star.
0: Was there somewhat of an all-star team?
1: Yeah, I didn't know
0: there was such a thing.
1: In high school, they had all-county, and I was somewhat of all-county. And it was... It was great, but I did play baseball. Yeah. It was like that was like my childhood. Up until I was 18,
0: right.
1: I played ball, and I played in Japan. I played on a travel ball team who was number one in the nation every year.
0: So yeah, you were really locked in.
1: Yeah, I was locked in.
0: So your parents were driving you all over the state?
1: Every weekend was somewhere new. Every weekend was a different state or a different city in Florida.
0: Serious business.
1: Yeah.
0: So who did you want to be? Who did you think you were going
1: to
0: be?
1: I wanted to be Derek Jeter. That's where I went. I wanted Nomar Garcia-Para, and I know that was conflicting interest, but I wanted to be a great shortstop.
0: Yeah. I mean, it was Nomar, A-Rod, and Jeter for your choices for somebody, I'm sure, in your generation.
1: I didn't hit puberty, though, until I was 26. So every coach looked at me, and they're like, nah, not even 120 pounds soaking wet. Are you going to make this college baseball?
0: Yeah. That's a problem, biologically.
1: It was, but you know, I had heart, but my heart wasn't big enough. It was just a small heart.
0: So you tapped out of baseball.
1: I tapped out once I got kicked off I wasn't able to make my college baseball team because it was a Christian school and I got caught at a party that had, wasn't even drinking alcohol. I was too small. It would have killed me. I was at a party that had alcohol and they found out and they didn't even let me, the coach was like, this guy's a bad influence.
0: Yeah.
1: And I was like, yeah, but I'm a great right fielder. Like I can catch the ball real well.
0: There you go.
1: And he didn't care.
0: Didn't work.
1: No, Jesus took the wheel. He just went like this. Different direction. So then I was like, you know what? I'm just going to do comedy and radio.
0: Well, and how do you find the interests that we see, you know, all over your feeds? Like where you got comedy skits, you got your food hacks, you got all, like where do you?
1: I was just doing at one point anything to make it work. I had a third grade teacher tell me, school's not for you and you better find a job in entertainment. Or else. And I was like, I'm 9. You should not tell me. Like, that's the best. you don't tell that to a 9-year-old. And I just kind of like went that route. And I was good. I was determined to make it whether or not someone was going to help me, whether or not I could get acting roles or auditions. So social media kind of gave me a platform to do it myself. And I was making skits and all these things and going viral. And during the pandemic, everyone was inside making banana bread and just ridiculous recipes.
0: Sure.
1: And sometimes I would see a recipe that I was like, there's no way that works or that tastes good. So I would react to it and try it out myself. But the way I would react to it was in a goofy manner and saying these witty, silly, stupid things.
0: Right.
1: And it just went viral. And I've been riding it ever since.
0: What was the first one where you're like, oh my God, this is something I can do here?
1: There was a video where, the first one I did that went viral was me. I played a part. I played my fiance and myself in a role where I would go back and forth, kind of like an Eddie Murphy movie.
0: Sure.
1: And it was like driving with your girlfriend be like, and it was just every turn was the wrong turn. And why'd you take this way? And there's a pothole there. And I went McDonald's. Never mind. I went burger. Like, it was just a chaotic video that was relatable to everyone that watched it, that was in a relationship, that went viral. So I just kept going from there. But the one that I did that was a reaction video was someone spilled ragu on a rug and cleaned it up with beer. And I was like, there's no way that works. Let me try it. So I spilled ragu on our brand new white rug in hopes that it would work, and it didn't. And my fiance's reaction and just she was like, what are you doing? We're trapped inside. Like, we're going nuts. We're going cuckoo. It's the pandemic in New York City. Everyone's bananas.
0: Yeah.
1: And so, like, it went viral, and I'm like, we got something here. And she's like, well, as long as you can afford a new rug, right. You know, as long as you can buy a new rug, then I'm fine with
0: it. That's right.
1: And I bought all the rugs after that. It was straight rug city. Yeah.
0: Okay, man.
1: Yeah, I was Aladdin. I had all the rugs. Cool. Yeah.
0: And then just the baking, the cooking,
1: cooking was just another thing. Like, I've always been into cooking. My mom always had like Amaral on, like the Bam guy.
0: Yeah.
1: As a kid, the Food Network.
0: New Orleans?
1: Yeah. Well, I'm not from there.
0: I know that, but that's
1: yeah, he's from, he's from.
0: I'm sorry. That's just every time I hear Amaral, that was a knee jerk reaction where I just said New Orleans.
1: New Orleans,
0: yeah. Bam, kick it up a notch.
1: Yeah. I remember that always being on TV, and I was always, you know, I would cook things up in my little George Foreman grill. Bland chicken that usually, you know, white household chicken.
0: Nice.
1: It just became a thing. I love food and I love being goofy, and it really worked for me. And I was able to put my comedic tone into food videos. And so I just have been riding with that ever since.
0: And Lexington's in a lot of your videos.
1: So he's in some of them. Yeah. When he's not being a jerk, he doesn't watch this show.
0: Yeah.
1: No, I love my son.
0: He will now when we turn him into a Yankee.
1: He's taxing. You know, kids can be. I love my son more than anything, but sometimes he's like, he's been watching some things that he hasn't been supposed to watch, and he'll go to. Man, he was at
0: Euphoria?
1: No.
0: Man, now that would be an issue for a 9-year-old.
1: Although,
0: Okay, yeah.
1: I heard that's good for, you know, helping kids out. Fine. Never mind.
0: That's right.
1: We'll go.
0: Scare them straight.
1: Exactly.
0: That works.
1: That's the new, that's 2026 conversion therapy. Is watching. Here, don't son, watch this.
0: Don't be that.
1: Her name's Cindy Sweeney. But he was at an after school program one day where like they all play video games. Some kid was showing him Saw videos.
0: Oh,
1: and
0: no.
1: he comes home and he's like, I saw something I should have never seen. And he told me, I'm like, I'm so sorry. But then he went to school and started repeating it.
0: Uh-oh.
1: And now his teachers are calling me. They're like, we have a problem here. And I was like, you guys started the problem.
0: That's right.
1: And I wasn't even going to be the one to say it. I wasn't even going to tattletale because that's not my type.
0: Yes.
1: But you guys started it.
0: Now he's homeschooled.
1: Now we have a meeting on Tuesday.
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11: I'm Ed Benkin. We start with the NBA in Game 3 of the Eastern Conference Finals tonight in Cleveland. New York is in its quest to reach the NBA Finals for the first time since 1999. They have a 2-game-to-none lead going into this evening's contest as they battle Cleveland after winning the first 2 games in New York. The Knicks' Karl Anthony Towns talked about what his team needs to do to pick up another victory tonight.
12: We got to execute at a high level, have that desperation that we had in Philly and Atlanta. We just got to, you know, obviously shoot the ball well.
11: You can hear Game 3 tonight on ESPN Radio with our coverage getting underway at 7:30 Eastern. The game could also be seen on ABC. In baseball, one final today, the Cardinals pound the Reds 8-1. On ESPN Radio, it is the Astros taking on the Cubs of Wrigley, leading 3-0. Chicago trying to stop a 6-game losing streak. The Blue Jays leading the Pirates 1-0 in the fourth. The Guardians are looking for their 8th win in a row. They're in a rain delay in Philadelphia. Rain has postponed 2 other games. Rays and Yankees and Tigers and Orioles both washed out today. Stanley Cup playoffs tonight. It is game two of the Eastern Conference Finals. The Hurricanes host the Canadiens. Montreal looks to go up 2-0 after taking game one on Thursday. Statement for the Kyle Busch family says Busch died of severe pneumonia that progressed into sepsis. Busch died on Thursday at the age of 41. On ESPN2, it's the men's lacrosse semifinals in Charlotte. At the half, Notre Dame leads Syracuse 7-4. The winner will meet Princeton in the championship game. The Tigers beat Duke 14-7.
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11: 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Going to get to the Matthew Stafford contract extension in a second. Also, we've been talking a ton about the Knicks 2-0 series lead over the Cavs. In about 15 minutes, everybody, Vincent Goodwill will join us to talk about that as he's been covering this series. Montreal up 1-0 over Carolina in the Eastern Conference Finals. The NHL 6-2 victory, 4 goals in the first period after Carolina hadn't lost a game yet this postseason, 8-0 and 11 days off going into last night. But huge news in the NFL yesterday, Matthew Stafford signing a 1-year $55 million contract extension worth up to $60 million. He's now under contract for 2 more years at $105 million with the LA Rams. And he's under contract for 2 years, and year 3 would be Ty Simpson's first year, if we're really going to be real about this, that they will this will present a big problem, a good problem, if Stafford is so good for the next 2 years that he wants a third year, and they took a first-round quarterback this year in Ty Simpson out of Alabama. What's more interesting to you guys? How he plays now in these 2 years, or how he compares to his peers historically when it's all said and done?
13: Oh, peers historically.
11: Really? Why?
13: Because I think it's a very fascinating crop of peers that we will be debating. You mentioned earlier Aaron Rodgers. Well, I guess they're hand in hand, right? Because
16: no doubt,
13: if Matthew Stafford in these next 2 years is able to win another Super Bowl or earn another MVP award, that obviously bolsters this conversation. Bolsters this conversation, if I could speak. But he has put together an unbelievable resume, especially in the back half of his career, whereas someone like Aaron Rodgers, when he went to his second and third destination, it hasn't gone so well. Aaron Rodgers is a name you mentioned. Ben Roethlisberger is a name you mentioned. Who's the other guy that you threw?
11: Drew Brees.
13: Drew Brees.
11: All-time like iconic quarterbacks
13: that
11: played.
13: I won one.
11: Yeah, well, Ben won two. But
13: well, right,
11: like,
13: but I'm saying but like played, Stafford, Rodgers,
11: yeah,
13: Brees.
11: Exactly, correct.
13: They've won one. And if Stafford could separate himself from some of the other guys in that crop and win another Super Bowl, where is he going to be placed historically?
11: Eli, I probably should have thrown Eli in there, right?
13: Well, I put Eli. Eli's just such a rare case because of the two Super Bowls he won, the manner in which he won them, and the team that he won them against.
11: Versus his regular season numbers, which aren't as...
13: It's just a more difficult case study for me.
11: Fair.
13: But Matthew Stafford is coming off an MVP season, and he plays on a team that easily could have won a Super Bowl last year. They were definitely in the mix. They were very close, and they've gotten better. And I know they play in an incredibly tough division, but this Rams team is a team we could absolutely envision winning a Super Bowl. And yes, they, with that first pick, that number 13 overall, invested in the future and not the present, which was smart for them organizationally.
16: Was it? Was it, Smalls?
13: You can make the debate either way. But I think if you're trying to extend your runway of success, smart pick. But with this money, they're telling Matthew Stafford, hey, we value you. We see what you've put together. We appreciate it. And we want you for the next couple years to be right here because we think you are putting us in a position to win a Super Bowl.
16: So is it about being good or is it about winning championships?
13: It's about winning championships.
16: Okay, so why are we hedging with the two timelines approach rather than going all in on the twilight of Matthew Stafford's career? That makes no sense to me.
13: Because I think the moves that they made to shore up that secondary allowed them, in their minds, the luxury of investing in the future with Ty Simpson.
16: You know what doesn't give them that luxury? Rob Havenstein, your right tackle forever, retiring in February. How about investing in our offensive line to protect our 38-year-old MVP quarterback? Like, I just don't understand why they're not doing everything that they can to maximize this window while they're so close. It just doesn't make any sense to me. And Ab, you brought up the point about them trading out of the first round in 2025. That was when you had a 36-year-old quarterback and you weren't coming off a year where you were in the Final Four. And you were coming off a year where you didn't see your division rival win a championship. Now, fast forward 2 years later, Matt Stafford, 38 years old, right tackle gone. Closer to the end than the beginning, a lot less runway. Why would you not push all of your chips to the middle of the table to do everything you can to try to win this year? Why wouldn't you take that approach rather than hedging for the future with Ty Simpson?
17: So, are you okay? If you make up your mind and you decide we're going to draft Ty Simpson, right? Which they did.
16: Mm-hmm.
17: Are you saying it's a mistake to do the extension because you've already started the future planning? Capital sell high, so to speak, Daryl Morey style, on
16: well, I still need Stafford to be happy this year because Ty Simpson is not going to be our week one starter.
13: No, we're trying to win now, so he's got to be happy.
16: Exactly. And in order to make him happy, what has he shown? We're going to throw money at him. They had this same dance they did last year where he was unhappy. What happened? They threw money at him. All of a sudden, he has an MVP season. Mm. One of the oldest first-time MVPs we've ever seen in this league.
17: Mm-hmm.
16: So, they've got the blueprint. We make Matt Stafford happy by throwing him a bag of cash. And might I add, there are not too many things that a bag of cash can't fix. So I'm not disparaging the strategy. No. I'm just simply pointing out that it feels like this is to appease or to assuage any feelings that Matthew Stafford may have toward the organization for not using those first round picks on players that can directly help him.
17: Let me ask you a question, then I'm going to ask you to go back in time and give me your hypothetical, what you think your opinion would have been if I presented this then. Mm. We're sitting at the Tundra Trio last year. We're doing the show before the 2025 draft. We're eating a lot of cheese curds. We forgot to tell CC where they were. Not the point.
13: They were delicious.
17: He didn't have any. Not the point here, okay? I say to you, hey, I got word. Shefty just called me. The Rams are going to give up the 26th pick tonight. And they're going to give up the 30th pick next year. And they're going to get Trent McDuffie. And they're going to get a quarterback of the future. What do you think? And by the way, he knows that Stafford's going to win the MVP this year. You like the move? What do you think you would have said? Because that is what happened.
16: If I know Matthew Stafford's going to win the MVP, I hate the move.
17: Why?
16: Because Matt Stafford is in the twilight of his career. Every year with Matt Stafford and Sean McVay, I'm trying to win. This is the same organization that won a championship by saying bleep those picks.
13: That's true.
16: So now all of a sudden I'm going to value first round picks and value players that don't touch the field for me, that can't help me win this year. It's antithetical to everything that we've known the Rams to be when they've had success with this head coach, quarterback, general manager trio.
17: See, I fair, well-reasoned, well-thought-out with experience. I look at it a little differently, without any experience, obviously, in this, like you have. I look at it differently. They locked up their quarterback where there is no QB controversy, that he doesn't have to worry about the fact that Ty Simpson is going to start. That's not going to happen, right? Stafford seemingly is going to be happy, excited about this year. You addressed an enormous need with an all-pro caliber player in Trent McDuffie, the cornerback from the Chiefs that you got by way of the draft. By trading out of last year, you gave yourself the opportunity to take a swing on Simpson for the future, and you potentially have a now run and a later run, if you believe Simpson could be the guy. And now you're basically paying Stafford to do two to three things. Number one, lead us to a championship. First and foremost, okay? Number two, try to win the MVP again. And number three, take this guy under your wing. Because now it's not, is he coming for my job? Now it's, I'm going to give him my job in 2 years when I'm happily retired after 19 seasons in the NFL, 7 of them with the LA Rams, 12 of them in Detroit. And really, I think, and maybe Lions fans like Jovante can correct me if I'm wrong here, has the unique status of two football homes where he will be embraced.
13: Mm-hmm.
17: Undoubtedly will be embraced in L.A., and I assume when he's retired, he should be embraced in Detroit. Like, remember with Rodgers, to do the compare and contrast, we've talked about he doesn't have a football home. ironically, now it's Green Bay again because of the relationship with McCarthy.
13: In Pittsburgh.
17: In Pittsburgh. Because everybody's like, oh, okay, they're cool, we're cool. Like, forget all the beef,
13: but
17: whatever.
13: I mean, again, Jovante can speak to this better than we can, but I, from my perspective, Lions fans always loved and appreciated Matt Stafford. They blamed the organization for not putting more around him. And
17: so
13: they,
17: multiple football homes.
13: Multiple. I mean, anytime he's gone back to Detroit, they embrace him with open arms. So multiple football homes. It's very rare, but his career is rare.
17: I think Smalls is breadcrumbing a take.
13: What is it?
17: No, I don't think it's bad. I think you're breadcrumbing a take of getting ready to, if he wins another Super Bowl, even though you're not a Rams person, to say, I think I'd rather his career than fill in the blank, than Rodgers, than Breeze, than Roethlisberger,
13: well,
17: whatever.
13: Here's the difference. I'm always going to pick more Super Bowls.
16: Hell yeah.
13: I don't care that Aaron Rodgers has four MVPs.
16: Nope.
13: If you're telling me Matt Stafford's going to win two Super Bowls, I'm going to blindly say I'd rather. It's not even about football home. It's not about legacy. It's not about being celebrated. I want as many championships as I can possibly get.
17: So if the Rams win a Super Bowl over the next 2 years, you will say, I'd rather Stafford's career than Rodgers' career.
13: Yes.
16: Yeah, I think I would say that too. But here's the problem with the decision that Les Snead made. If the Rams don't win a Super Bowl over the lifetime of Matt Stafford's career with them, we're always going to point back to this past year's draft and wonder, could it have been different if they had done something different with that 13th overall pick?
13: Watch Mekhi Lemon be awesome in Philly, and we're like, hey, could have used that weapon, right? Well, things like that.
17: Well, what
16: Smalls, how about this? There were six offensive linemen drafted in the first round after the 13th overall pick.
13: I just use that as an example, but there's so many players that we could point to and be like, they could have used him.
16: They could have used this guy.
13: Yeah.
16: I'm just saying, especially in a division where three teams won a dozen games last year, and your division rival just won the chip.
17: Nuno has a question on this. Go ahead, Nuno.
18: I wonder, because they were the rumored second team around the A.J. Brown potential. I wonder if, they thought that they had a really good chance of getting him, and that's why they then ended up pivoting to Ty Simpson versus, I think we're okay, and so forth, and instead of going to get, you know, a wide receiver in the draft and things of that nature.
17: As a Patriots fan, if they want to pay for A.J. Brown and go get him, I can live with that as long as I can get Davante Adams from them on the cheap. I'd rather Davante Adams on the cheap than A.J. Brown for a lot. That's just me, right? So if they want to go get him as a Pats fan, go get him. As long as you can give Davante Adams to my team for a fourth or a fifth rounder, then I'm good to go. I'd rather give up a fourth or a fifth rounder for Davante Adams than a first rounder for A.J. Brown. For me. But by the way, just to finish that point, let's be clear. Adam Schefter has told us a million times over, every Tuesday after 8 a.m. Eastern, go back on the podcast and listen. He's always great with us. It's trending in that direction. A.J. Brown for a 2028 first. He has never said it's a 100% done deal, because it cannot be until June 1st. So there could be a team lurking that says, we're not even going to call the Rams until the last day of May.
16: Now, I will tell you this. If the Rams go out there and they say, we'll see your 2028 first round pick with the 2027 first round pick
17: that everybody
16: for
17: wants.
16: A.J. Brown, then guess what? I'm going to have a nice cup or shut the hell up.
17: Because then it's bleeped them picks.
16: Because then it's bleeped them picks, and then it's like, okay, that makes sense.
13: We're going for it
16: right now. Forget about the future. The future is now. We're trying to win with Matt Stafford. Yeah, we took Ty Simpson 13th overall with a luxury pick, but we always knew that we were going to go after A.J. Brown and use a future draft pick and mortgage that future for the now. If they do that, guess what? I'm going to shut the hell up, and I'm going to praise what the Rams did this offseason. If they don't do that and they don't win a chip, then yeah, you're going to hear me continue to criticize Les Snead for making that decision in late April.
17: We are on Sportsmanlike, presented by Progressive Insurance.
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30: I like it. Got a good ring to it.
11: It does. You just said moments ago, our radio audience just rejoined, that your moment of fulfillment that you tapped out on, right? That you,
30: yes.
11: That was mixed reviews. Why do you think that was, John? Why?
30: Well, and again, I'm speaking from my perspective.
11: Please.
30: And I am aware that everything I say is going to create chatter, and that's a good thing because, you know, hopefully people were interested, but there's no right way to please everyone when you're truly closing a 23, 24 year old journey where, you know, our fans have invited me into their living room 52 weeks a year, plus ancillary premium live events for 23, 24 years. The best you can do is do all you can. And honestly, that's where the moment of clarity and fulfillment came from, where it's like at the end of my physical journey in the WWE, after that last match, listening to the noise one final time, knowing that, man, I don't think I can't give another ounce. What a way to close that chapter. But it's a bold creative decision, just like the John Cena heel turn is a bold creative decision. You're not going to please everyone. Our fans are very vocal and very involved, which is why I'm excited about the future of what's to come, where we can try to involve them more and hopefully crowning a champion of the John Cena Classic. But it's those moments where you do take a risk. You do travel outside the predictable norm, and that incites conversation, and you got to be ready for all angles of that.
0: What can you tell everybody about any latest on the classic that you just referred to, John?
30: Man, I can tell you I'm pumped, and I can tell you this is an idea from me, and I can also tell you that this is going to get a lot of chatter too, because the audience is kind of every which way but loose on this. Mm-hmm. I got the idea from that last event, that Saturday night's main event, where Gunther and I were the close of the show. But the idea for the open of the show and the way I wanted to promote it was, instead of doing, you know, a 90-minute tribute showing highlights and interviews of folks to essentially my career, there's no pay it forward there. So I chose to use the rest of the evening as showcasing marquee superstars as a way to get crowds in the building and keep them excited. You hear the music of your favorite superstar. That's great. And pair them up against the future of our business. Names like Sol Ruka, Javon Evans, certainly Obafemi, they all kind of debuted on our grand stage that night. And I thought the event went well. Not only was it well received by the audience, sans from my part, the ending, which is okay, because I'm the polarizing guy. I can bear the weight on my shoulders. When I promoted it, people enjoyed the idea. When we executed it, people enjoyed the event. And more importantly, the talent. It's not like the talent aren't excited for events, but the talent felt like they were part of something new, and that was really important. So I got the idea from there, and then I kind of wanted to extend it a little bit more. I'm like, how can we involve the fan base? So that's where the fan vote came from. And then I tried to take it a little bit further in saying that, like, man, if you're a talent and you go out and you actually tear the house down, but you're this close to winning and maybe you came up short, you still have the opportunity to be in the running to see if you won the fan vote enough to be crown champion.
0: I love it, man. And there's so many projects coming up for you.
30: It's busy this time of year.
0: Dude, it's so great. I mean, Netflix's little brother, Michelle Monaghan, and Eric Andre both have appeared on this program. Actually, Eric's going to be on the show on the 9th of June. That's coming out June 26th on Netflix. Coyote versus Acme in theaters August 28th. I think that needs no explanation what that's going to be about. The Apple original film Matchbox coming up. The movie and October 9th, but you are here today to talk about something called DB. What is that, John?
30: So it's the real condition is Demodex blepharitis, abbreviated as DB, and I guess easily communicated as eye mites. And Demodex blepharitis is when you kind of get overrun by eye mites. And I had this happen. And basically, it's when your eyes get itchy, they get red, and you get like crusties when you wake up. Especially I did. My vision is going. I like you, have a set of readers, and I always have them handy. Wow, the phone looks so much better with that, but I'll take them off. And my vision was going, but I had these ancillary symptoms, and I just pawned it off to old age. All right, vision's the first thing to go. This is kind of my life now, but I read a ton. I'm on camera a lot. And when you're on camera with these like bloodshot eyes and you're always itching your eyes and you have crusties and stuff, it just wasn't any good. I finally went to an eye doctor because I stopped being able to see driving at night. And like, I was reading pages three times over. So I knew my sight was going, and he sure enough said, yeah, we're just going to get you low prescription readers. And also you have Demodex blepharitis. I'm like, say what? And it's pretty much when you get overrun by eye mites. And thank goodness, I'm very grateful for the partnerships I have. And this partnership with Tarsus is no different, because Tarsus has the only FDA-approved treatment for DB. And before, they had to do all this stuff like throw salt water in your eyes, take your eyelashes out one by one. This is just a simple eye drop. And for me, you know, 6 weeks twice a day, my symptoms are greatly reduced. So I went in basically thinking that, you know, I just needed a pair of readers. But because I self-diagnosed, it was so late to the party. Man, was I happy to know that there was treatment. And I'm very proud of the partnership with Tarsus, because we're spreading the word to try to get people out there like me. There's 25 million people that suffer with DB, and this is truly a way to get some real relief from the symptoms.
0: xdemvy.com for more information on this.
30: Look at you, man. You are a pro.
0: Come on.
30: You're doing my job over there.
0: No, you know what? Again, it's tag team.
30: I appreciate you tagging me in. I tagged you in. I really do appreciate it. Thank you so much.
0: Come on. No, it's something I did not know, to be honest with you, existed before you and I just started talking. And
30: well, you know, but I say I value the partnerships that I have a lot. And this is no different than, you know, I had a partnership a while back as an advocate for sunscreen. And I was an unlikely candidate until they found out, like, I've had four or five spots removed that are cancerous because I was an idiot and didn't use sunscreen. I'm very open about the fact that I've had a hair transplant. And this is just another line of a condition that I've had that I was like, man, I'm never getting rid of this. And then you find a solve and you're like, I think more people should know about this. Mm-hmm. And right along the same time as that happens, the company who produces the solve was like, we need a reliable voice to help grow the reach of our brand. So again, this is serendipitous for me, and it's something I believe in because I've suffered from it, and I suffer from it no longer.
0: John Cena here on the Rich Eisen Show. All right, I would like to jump into a couple of films of yours, sir. I mentioned LeBron before. Were you on the set at all? I know you weren't in any scenes with him in Trainwreck. No kidding.
30: I wasn't lucky enough. I wish I had been.
0: Because, I just remember seeing that movie in the theater, and I'm like, okay, I love Amy Schumer. Good Lord, who doesn't? But the two funniest people in the band, Bill Hader, my gosh, two funniest people in the movie were LeBron and John Cena. You know, those...
30: Man, train was loaded. They really went all out on that one. That was a very funny movie. I was very grateful to be put around a lot of funny folks and allowed to just kind of take some risks again.
13: You sure did.
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11: The NBA, where tonight it's game three of the Eastern Conference Finals between the Knicks and Cavaliers in Cleveland. Cavs will no doubt be in desperation mode after New York took the first two games at Madison Square Garden. You can hear tonight's game on ESPN Radio with coverage starting at 7:30 Eastern. Tip-off will be at 8 Eastern, and the game can also be seen on ABC and the ESPN app. Now, baseball, where the Cardinals picked up a road win in an NL Central clash with the Reds.
14: The 1-1 pitch is hit hard to deep right center field. That's back towards the track, and it's gone. Big fly, Jordan Walker. He homers into the bleachers in right, his 14th of the year. RBI is at number 37 and 38, and the Cardinals now lead 5-1.
11: That call on the Cardinals radio network, and St. Louis will go on to win it by a count of 8-1. Meanwhile, the Cubs are trying to avoid a 7th straight loss on ESPN radio against the Astros. Bottom of the 9th in Wrigley, it is Houston on top, 3-0. Also in the 6th, the Blue Jays have a 1-0 lead over the Pirates. Phillies and Guardians in a rain delay. Rays and Yankees, along with Orioles and Tigers, have already been rained out today. Tonight in the Stanley Cup playoffs, it'll be the Hurricanes hosting the Canadiens in Raleigh. Montreal will look to go up 2 games to none after taking game one on Thursday. The Canadiens counting the regular season now 4-0 against the Hurricanes this season. A statement from Kyle Busch's family says the race car driver died of severe pneumonia. The pneumonia progressed into sepsis. On ESPN2, the semifinals of the Men's Lacrosse Championship, it is Syracuse trailing Notre Dame 9-4.
16: Hey, it's Evan Cohen. Coming up Monday, we'll continue to react to the NBA Conference Finals. Plus, has Joe Burrow put extra pressure on himself? It's Unsportsmanlike, 6 a.m. Eastern, right here on ESPN Radio, ESPN2, and ESPNU.

0: second round of the playoffs, the conference finals. If he's able to get them over that last hump, you know, it's been since 99, right, since they've been in the NBA finals. That's right. 27 years now, right? And it's been since 73, since they won a chip. That's more than 50 years. And so if he can be the guy that leads this starving fan, I mean, the Knicks are a starving fan base. And if he leads them to a championship, yeah, there's a lot of people going to be ready to build a statue out of him, even while he's still playing.
1: Come on, man. Fans going to be bing-bonging all around Times Square, renaming street signs after this guy. And that's just, I mean, that was already happening last year, just getting through the Celtics. Mm-hmm. And not even quite to this point. I mean, Eastern Conference Finals, but had to start winning when you got there. And as we saw, taken down by the Indiana Pacers. We'll find out what this team does going forward. I think, and this is not a leap when you're already up 2-0, that they are ripe to go to the NBA Finals. But what happens on the other side, man, when you have got a couple of juggernauts that are playing basketball at a completely different level, a totally different game, the Thunder and the Spurs? 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So coming up, do the Thunder, who we just mentioned, have too much depth for those Spurs to deal with? Is this still the seven-game series that we expect? That's next. 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
6: I just thought we showed great poise to understand the 48-minute nature of the game.
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5: Pass to McCain. His lefty three is good. Left side triple in for Jared McCain.
6: Alex Kaysen, Jay Will, Jared, those guys gave us a huge lift all night, obviously. Great poise by the team.

0: Talking all NBA playoffs, at least for some time here on ESPN Primetime. We were just talking mostly about the Knicks as we get ready for Game 3, New York and Cleveland, coming up in a few hours. But of course, whoever, and we assume the Knicks, let's be honest, but whoever emerges from this series, then it's the NBA Finals. And waiting on the other side, but how beaten, how battered will they be? The Thunder or the Spurs? What could be just an absolute slugfest of a seven-game series. That's what we're all hoping for. Dre, I'm not naive to how things work in the NBA, and I don't mean to diminish the Eastern Conference, especially the way it looked this year, even as well as the Knicks are playing, even as resilient as the Cavaliers are. But I feel like I'm getting robbed a little bit. I feel like I'm watching the NBA Finals right now,
1: right
0: in the Western Conference Finals. I know these teams can't play each other for the title, but I kind of feel like, in a matter of speaking, that's exactly what's happening right now. Because whichever one does advance, gentlemen's sweep maybe, I don't think it's going to be much of a fight against New York or against Cleveland. I just don't. Unless these two teams just beat the absolute hell out of each other, and the winner is just too banged up, and the Knicks, let's say hypothetically, after getting through Cleveland in four or five, are too fresh, too rested, and won't have to overcome quite as much. Is this series, through the first three games, going to go the distance?
1: It's hard to say. So, full disclosure, with the ESPN NBA writers, we have to pick each playoff series and the number of games before it starts. And so I went into this picking Spurs in six. So I thought that the Spurs were just a bad matchup for the Thunder, that they were maybe the only team in the NBA that had the quality and depth on the wing to be able to match the quality and depth of the Thunder, and that's the real strength of their team to me. And then Wemby in the middle being such a mismatch, I thought put it over the top. So I came into this thinking Spurs in six. Now, the Spurs do have a lot of depth, as do the Thunder, but the injuries are hitting a specific spot on the Spurs that makes me question whether they will be able to be the team they need to be able to beat the Thunder. Like, the Thunder lost J-Dub, Jalen Williams. He's an all-star player. He definitely makes the team better when he's out there. But again, they've got like six or seven dudes that play a similar position to J-Dub and are able to give contributions to help them win, even if Dub's not out there. With the Spurs, their two injuries are both to their point guards, and that's a big difference. It's like, you know, De'Aaron Fox and Dylan Harper, they are two of the, say, six or seven guys they have that are between 6'4 and 6'8 and can play really well. But they're the two best ball handlers. They're the two best floor generals. And what we've seen so far in this series is that Stephon Castle, who's the nominal point guard when they're out, he's more of a dynamic shooting guard than he is a point guard. And when the Thunder really turn up the clamps, he turns the ball over. He's not able to set Wemby and the other players up to score the way that Fox and Harper could when they're healthy. And it helped that Fox and Harper played last game, but they weren't themselves. If they can't be closer to themselves, I don't know if they can still push the Thunder to the limit.
0: Let's get the perspective on depth from the coaches. Let's hear from both of them. Mark Daigneault of Oklahoma City on his team's depth. Mitch Johnson on the other side for San Antonio as to just how close it is to Oklahoma City.
2: It's never an advantage relative to the opponent. It's more an expression of our strength. And you know, we have a deep team. We have a lot of guys that we trust. We also play in a way that demands a lot of energy. You know, we play with a lot of pressure. We provide a lot of help, which puts us in longer closeouts. We want to be a great transition defense team. Everything we want to do that gives you the best chance to win requires energy, and there's different ways to do that. I mean, you could try to condition eight guys to doing that, and that can be successful. But when you have a team as deep as we are, we choose to deploy those guys and keep fresh legs on the court.
3: I think our depth is right there with theirs. I think that they have – more guys that have been in this spot before, as it's been very well noted in terms of the experience. And so some of those adjustments or evolutions, whether that's individually where your puzzle piece can change because maybe this person's out or not, or it's just how you're being guarded. This is the first for us, and we're doing it against the defending champs who've been here before, and they're a hell of a matchup. And I expect us to come out tomorrow and give it a good swing.
0: Dre, I love the Spurs. I want the Spurs to win. I'm invested in the Spurs to win. I'm rooting them on, and they're just so much fun to watch. Plus, fresh blood, right? Oklahoma City won it last year. This is Adam Silver's NBA. It's parody. Let's get San Antonio. But I'm sorry. At least on paper and on the floor. Keldon Johnson, Carter Bryant, you know, Harrison Barnes, Luke Kornet. These guys simply are not Cason Wallace, the other Jalen Williams, A.J. Mitchell. This Thunder team is too deep, too good. It's just too good. Alex Caruso, Jared McGain, they have so many different ways they can kill you.
1: Yeah, I mean, they've got the depth. That, like I said, that's their strength as a team. Throughout this last 2.5 years where they've been the best team in the NBA, almost every game, the Thunder will just go on, like I call it an avalanche, where they score, they go on a 17-1 or like a 14-2 run, and you look up and all of a sudden the game is over, it's already a blowout. And those runs are almost always triggered by their depth, you know, by, you know, like you said, a Cason Wallace or, you know, even an Aaron Wiggins who hasn't even been playing, or, you know what I'm saying? Like the
0: Caruso dropped 30 in a game.
1: Yeah, you know, A.J. Mitchell. So I feel you on that. Where the Spurs normally would be able to match up is that if they've got, you know, De'Aaron Fox starting and he's playing himself, well, now Dylan Harper's coming off the bench, right?
0: Yep.
1: You know, Keldon Johnson was the NBA sixth man of the year this year. He's coming off the bench. You know what I'm saying? Like, they've got guys. Harrison Barnes, he's older, but there's been plenty of games this year where I've seen him drop 15, 18 points if he's out there on the court. The problem is with their two injuries, their depth has had to move up into positions that's not really conducive for them. And more importantly, the team is missing out on that floor generalship. So we saw the other night they were up early because De'Aaron Fox was fresh. He had 9 points in that first quarter, but he wasn't himself down the stretch. And he has to be for the Spurs to compete.
0: Going to be really interesting to see what the next game brings between these two after Oklahoma City, as we know, was down 15 off the tip and comes back for a 30-point turnaround to win the game by 15. The NBA playoffs are on ESPN Radio. Catch postseason action Sunday as the Spurs host the Thunder. Coverage begins 7:30 Eastern on ESPN Radio and the ESPN app presented by Gusto. Coming up, should the Cavs consider a shakeup if they can't bounce back in the conference finals? Stay with us.
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11: 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Canapes, yep. 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Academy, fun can't lose.
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0: I'm Ed Mankin. We start with the NBA, where the New York Knicks are looking to get to the finals for the first time since 1999. They will look to take a commanding 3-0 lead in the Eastern Conference Finals tonight as they take on the Cavaliers in Cleveland. This after taking the first two games in New York, put them halfway to the championship round. You can hear Game 3 tonight on ESPN Radio with our coverage getting underway at 7:30 Eastern. The game can also be seen on ABC and the ESPN app. Now to baseball, where in Chicago, the Astros flash some leather at the Cubs.
12: Shoemake swings, lifts it in the air, left center field. Crow Armstrong back, Conforto as well, and PCA leaps into the ivy and makes the catch. Leaves fall to the warning track around him as he secures out number 2. He almost got swallowed up by the greenery, but it's PCA with the catch.
0: A call from Mike Cousins on ESPN Radio as the Astros blank the Cubs 3-0. Chicago has lost 7 in a row. Cardinals over the Reds by a score of 8-1. Meanwhile, the Guardians and Phillies are in a rain delay. Cleveland trying to win its 8th in a row. Twins have jumped out to a 2-0 lead over the Red Sox. And the Marlins lead the Mets 3-0 as they play in the 4th inning. Yankees and Rays, along with the Orioles and Tigers, both rained out. The Stanley Cup playoffs and Game 2 of the Eastern Conference Finals tonight in Raleigh. It'll pit the Hurricanes against the Canadiens. Montreal looking to take a 2-0 lead. Statement from Kyle Busch's family said the race car driver died of severe pneumonia. That pneumonia would progress into sepsis and died on Thursday.
4: Hey, it's Evan Cohen. Coming up Monday, we'll continue to react to the NBA Conference Finals. Plus, has Joe Burrow put extra pressure on himself? It's Unsportsmanlike, 6 a.m. Eastern, right here on ESPN Radio, ESPN2, and ESPNU.
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14: Brunson right side, floater off the backboard is good! And the game is tied again with 101 with 19 seconds left. Mitchell right wing, got a foul, puts up a three and hits it. It's going to be a chance at 4 for Donovan Mitchell. Hart, corner 3. Good from the left side as Josh Hart hits his 5th 3.
15: Hart now engages to the 3-point line. Pull up 3-pointer. It's good. Winning time again for James Harden.
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2: 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How will San Antonio respond in Game 4?
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6: 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And if they continue to keep their focus on those things, the play of the quarterback, the play of Bryce, will continue to elevate.
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0: score, Knicks 109, Cavs 93. New York leads it 2-0.
1: You can never be satisfied in these positions in the playoffs, so the mindset's going to continue to be 0-0 every single time we step on that court.
2: That's just who Josh is. He's a gamer. He knew what he had to do in order to be effective.
0: Hart, corner three, good from the left side as Josh Hart hits his fifth three.
3: You have enough camaraderie to hold each other accountable, and when you have a group of guys that do that, you know, sky's the limit.

I mean, I may hear this, but all I'm picturing is Vanilla Ice going, go Ninja, go Ninja, go! Go Ninja, go Ninja! Yep. Ninja Turtles 2, Secret of the Ooze, anybody? Man, Andre Snelling's Adam Kaufman. We have got a third member of our crew to welcome in here. Christian Winfield, New York Daily News, Knicks reporter on Twitter at

0: Snellings, and we've got some breaking news coming from the NBA. No, it is not for this series that continues tonight, Game 3 in Cleveland, New York, looking for a 3-0 series lead. It is, however, very relevant to what we have in front of us tomorrow between Oklahoma City and San Antonio. Breaking news, according to our own Shams Charania, the Oklahoma City Thunder have ruled out guard A.J. Mitchell for Game 4 with a right calf strain. Also, Jalen Williams and his hamstring issue listed as questionable for this game. So a couple of, you know, pretty big injury updates in one form or another. Obviously, the fact that there is optimism surrounding Jalen Williams returning to the lineup and playing, that's big for the Thunder. But losing A.J. Mitchell, who has been just a... I hesitate, Dre, to even refer to him as a role player. I realize that's what he is. He's not SGA. He's not that this guy has been statistically dominant in this series, but he's not Holmgren. He's certainly not Jalen Williams. He's not, you know, giving you what Isaiah Hartenstein is giving you. But A.J. Mitchell is a baller. A.J. Mitchell is a reliable offensive force. He can give you, you know, the same type of production that you're getting from Alex Caruso on the regular right now. And not having him in there for this game, very notable, obviously. What's the immediate takeaway with this news for you?
1: Yeah, I mean, it's what we've kind of been talking about throughout the show, right? Like, this series looks like a war of attrition right now. Like, this is now the second major wing rotation level player for the Thunder that may or may not play tomorrow. Similarly to how the Spurs have two major rotation starting, even all-star caliber player that may or may not be able to play or play at full strength tomorrow. And so I think, though, that kind of as we alluded to earlier in the show, the Thunder are maybe a little better able to absorb these injuries because of the positions that they play, right? Like A.J. Mitchell and Dub, they're both excellent, but they're both wings, right? Like SGA is their point guard. He's their floor general. And so if you are without A.J. Mitchell, maybe without Dub, you've got Alex Caruso there. You've got Cason Wallace there. You've got Jared McCain there. Those are three guys that all came off the bench, you know, last game. Well, if you move one of them into the starting lineup, you still got the other two as the nucleus of a strong bench attack. And so I don't know that the Thunder will play appreciably different tomorrow without A.J. Mitchell. But it is worth noting because anytime you're just losing talented players, as we talked about with the Knicks or the Cavs, whoever comes out of the East, they are going to be paying a lot of attention to who would be available on the team they might be playing.
0: In a general sense, and it's hard, right? Like, we're not medical people. We're not in the room there and have these direct connections to these players and hearing how they're feeling, all of that that's in their heads and their bodies, all of it. My feeling, though, and that's all it is, not informed. This is just my feeling. My feeling going in to this game before that injury report news was you don't need Jalen Williams, clearly. You don't need Jalen Williams to beat the Spurs. We've seen it, you know, in a couple of games at this point in time. You know, he was available for you fully in game one. He was awesome. San Antonio won. Barely plays in game two. Thunder win. Game three is completely unavailable. Thunder win. You don't need him. I would have said, and obviously if he doesn't feel well enough, that's just removes it from the equation anyway. But let's say he was on the fringe. Like, could play, could not play, could go either way. You can just kind of make a management call on it. I would have said, sit him. Don't use him. Don't, like, just give him that extra time to rest. War of attrition, like you said. If you advance, you're going to need this guy going forward. Even if it's a long seven-game series, in all likelihood, you're going to need this guy again. But you're up 2-1. You can afford to not have him in game four. Now that you are, down A.J. Mitchell and enough other guys are battered, are you more inclined to play him? Are you more inclined to get him out there if you can versus sort of, you know, kid glovesing him a little bit?
1: So, as you alluded to, we're outside of the locker room, and we don't know the extent of the injury or the re-injury. But what I will say with Dub in particular is he's been battling this injury all year. And it's a hamstring. It's a muscle injury. I did not play basketball at the highest levels, but I did run track in college, and I dealt with hamstring injuries. And there's a few things with them. One, when you are recovering from that hamstring injury, you reach a point where if you're going 85, even 90%, it feels great. You feel like, okay, I'm back. I can do everything. You know, when you're doing your little warm-ups off to the sides, or you're like, okay, this is great. But when you get back out there and try to go 100% or even slightly past that for explosive moves, hamstrings tend to re-give again, you know? And so I feel like the Thunder, seeing that Dub keeps coming back and then having to leave again, then comes back and having to leave, I think that they might would err on the side of caution, just because even if he can play, even if he could start a game, you want him to be able to finish a game and be ready for the next game. So I do think that if he's out there, it's because they think he's really ready to be out there. But another thing about how these injuries affect a team like the Thunder, you pointed out they've been able to win without Dub, and I pointed out that I think they might be able to win without Mitchell. But the thing is role players are not typically asked to be star players, and they're especially not asked to be star players every game. Alex Caruso in this series has been pretty close to a star player for three full games now. And so when you're losing Dub, you lose Mitchell, now the Thunder need Caruso to be playing at a star level for as long as their other guys are out there. And that's where it might get a little tricky. It's a little easier to come off the bench and have a great game than it is to go in knowing you're going to have to be the man on a given night.
0: You remember the game Operation?
1: Oh, yeah.
0: Kids played. Oh, yeah.
1: You touched the side. Well, sure. Yep.
0: That's right. I'm sure you have seen, if you haven't, I'm going to blow your mind, Dylan Brooks out there, who's just villain number one. He is just the perfect heel. Dylan Brooks out there with a custom, I don't know if he created it, who created it, but a custom SGA-themed game of Operation called Unethical Hoops that even now has a commercial, apparently. You touch SGA pretty much anywhere on the body, and you're getting the foul, right? He's going to the line. Mm-hmm. Do the Thunder receive too much credit, or criticism, I should say, for their playing style? I know a lot of people, it drives them absolutely bonkers, up a wall, crazy, rooting against OKC because we can't do it anymore. We can't watch this anymore. I want Dre's thoughts. Would love your thoughts. 1-888-SAY-ESPN, 1-888-SAY-ESPN. 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
12: I'm Ed Benkin. We start with the NBA, where tonight it is Game 3 of the Eastern Conference Finals between the Knicks and Cavaliers in Cleveland. Cavs will be in desperation mode after New York took the first two games on its home floor. You can hear tonight's game on ESPN Radio with our coverage starting in about an hour. Tip-off will be at 8 Eastern, and the game can also be seen on ABC and the ESPN app. Tomorrow it is Game 4 between the Thunder and the Spurs in San Antonio. The Spurs' Stephon Castle talked about trying to slow down Shea Gilgeous-Alexander.
13: I think just being more early in our help and force him to pick up the ball a lot farther away from the rim. You know, it kind of makes our rotation shorter. So, obviously we're not going to take our attention away from him, but having to find a workaround.
12: The Thunder hold a 2-1 series lead. In baseball today on ESPN Radio, the Astros shut out the Cubs 3-0. Chicago has lost 7 in a row. Cardinals winner over the Reds 8-1. Also, the Pirates top the Blue Jays 5-2. Marlins over the Mets 4-1, and the Royals shut out the Mariners 5-0. The Guardians have the league's best win streak at 7, trying to make it 8. They're at the top of the third after a rain delay in Philadelphia. That game is scoreless. Also, the Twins on top of the White Sox 4-1. Nationals lead the Braves 2-0. The Giants are tripling up the White Sox in the 7th by a count of 9-3. Stanley Cup playoffs tonight, Game 2 in the Eastern Conference Finals between the Hurricanes and the Canadiens. Win for Montreal and put them up 2-0 in the series. Meanwhile, safe from Kyle Busch's family said Bush died of severe pneumonia that progressed into sepsis.
14: Hey, it's your resident Super Bowl champ Chris Candy coming up Monday. As NFL OTAs continue to roll on, I'll tell you the storylines I'm most paying attention to this week. 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
12: Shea Gilgeous-Alexander has been named the league's MVP for the second consecutive year.
15: It's special, and not really for me personally, but more so for, like, the city and the organization.
16: He's there midcourt to Shea, slicing left, steps back, fires, he wants three straight away. Give it to him! Cha-ching, and Dr. Moneyball! The reigning MVP has his say, and 20 tonight in 25 minutes.
15: None of the accolades and all the stuff that's cool on social media, none of that is what I'm after. 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

0: fan of another team. 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It was too easy.
1: Right.
0: We didn't have to go through anybody. 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
20: 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Did the Hurricanes tie it up? 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
21: Gilgeous Alexander has been named the league's MVP for the second consecutive year.
22: It's special. And not really for me personally, but more so for, like, the city and the organization.
23: He's there, midcourt to Shea, slicing left. Steps back, fires, he wants three straight away. Give it to him! Cha-ching and Thunder Moneyball! The reigning MVP has his say, and 20 tonight in 25 minutes.
22: None of the accolades and all the stuff that's cool on social media, none of that is what I'm after. I'm just after making sure that while I'm doing this thing, I give it my all and not wasting nobody's time.

0: all-new ESPN app, Sirius XM Channel 80, and tune in with Andre Snellings, the professor, ESPN senior writer. I'm Adam Kaufman. Man, we said something, and really, Tyler in Oklahoma City said something.
1: Right.
0: And you guys went and done broke the board. Full phone lines, but every time somebody hops off, someone else hops back on, and a lot of you are out in Oklahoma. Here's the question for you. Do Thunder players, does this team receive too much attention, too much criticism for its playing style? 1-888-SAY-ESPN. Tyler, a self-proclaimed Thunder fan, hopped on with us and said, I don't want to win that way.
1: Yep.
0: I'd rather not win a championship than have Sir Flops-a-Lot out there. the two-time reigning MVP, Shai Gilgeous-Alexander, out there foul-baiting. And now this has just become a parade of people kind of dumping on Tyler, which is not what we want. That's not what we're going for. And, Tyler, I hope you're still out there listening. But if you want to join the conversation, 888-SAY-ESPN. We do want to hear from Thunder fans, or even if you're not a Thunder fan, just people across the NBA about this team's style of play, the way it goes. So back to the phone lines. We got about 7 minutes for you. Big Rob in Englewood. What's up, Big Rob?
2: What's up, guys? Hey, I'm not a Thunder fan, but I'm a fan of basketball. All right, and just to say, it's not the players' fault. It's the league's fault. The league wanted high-scoring games, so they, switched everything up, you know, saying refs calling more fouls, everything, and the players have just adapted to what the league wants. Just like now, you know, saying every time a player gets fouled or something or out of bounds play, the first thing he does is put his finger up in the air and say replay. Hey, let's challenge that. And they have adapted to what the league is doing, you know. And another thing is this: I want to say you guys should have got on this guy when he called. Everybody's jumping on Tyler. We should be jumping on a guy that just tried to compare Shai to MJ. MJ was not a flopper, okay? MJ hit the weight room, okay? Because back in his day, if you flopped, you were considered weak and you were considered soft, all right? So that caller, hey, whoever he was, you better not ever compare Shai to Mike again. You guys have a good day.
1: All right. So, you know, Rob had a couple good points in there. They actually kind of worked counter to each other, though, because on the one hand, yes, the NBA did change the rules, right? After, I believe it was 2005, and so many of those Detroit Pistons, Indiana Pacers, San Antonio Spurs games that were ending 83-82, and they wanted to switch up the playing style, so they made hand-checking more illegal, and the result was you got the Steve Nash Suns and the Steph Curry Warriors. And so, yes, that is what the league wants. But the last thing he ended up with, during Jordan's time, flopping wasn't rewarded in the same way. And so the same point you were just making, that the league is who's changed things, you can't then say, well, Jordan didn't flop like SGA did, because Jordan wouldn't have been rewarded for flopping like SGA did. But you know Michael Jordan is the most, like, he's famous for how crazy he was about needing to win. If he could have gotten advantage by flopping, I'm sure he would have.
0: Yeah, MJ was the guy that, you know, don't forget, to his Hall of Fame induction, brought the dude that beat him out for
1: exactly.
0: The varsity team in high school. Man, that man holds on to petty. All right, yeah. How about Mike in Oklahoma? Mike, what do you say?
3: I think it's more about he's not really flopping. He's trying to sell the call. What really gets me is when people do that and then they complain to the refs. He gets up. He don't complain. He gets back. As far as our play style, that's how SGA plays. That ain't the rest of the team. The rest of the team plays hard. I think when play style comes into play, I love our play style, especially players like Alex Caruso, Cason Wallace, those guys.
1: Yeah, one of the things that I think fans of teams that aren't the Thunder, one of the complaints, and it's with the league, it's not with SGA himself, is that the Thunder are ultra physical on defense, right? Mm-hmm. Like, they're Lou Dort, like, their hands are always swiping down at the ball. And so you'll end up with situations where they're kind of beating up the arms of the opponents and taking the ball from them. and they don't get calls against them at the same level, whereas SGA, it'll feel like every time down, he gets the whistle. So I understand why people that aren't fans of the team don't love that dynamic, but I don't think that if I were SGA, I would do anything at all differently.
0: Eric in Oklahoma City. What's going on, Eric?
4: Oh, not much. I just need to tell Tyler to go ahead and break out. Go ahead and Tyler needs to go ahead and break out his Spurs jersey for Game 4.
1: you questioning Tyler's fandom?
4: That's not a Thunder fan. In the style of play, I love it, and it's pretty simple. If you don't like it, be better.
1: Yeah. Yeah, I mean, you know, so someone said, mentioned this earlier, and it's true. You don't see SGA flopping or, how do I say it, reacting if there's no contact. What SGA is, he's elite at, you know, he knows that at some point somebody's going to reach. And he's able to get some contact, and then he might embellish it, but he makes sure he gets the contact. It's not like I can think of a bunch of times in the past where on replay there was no contact at all, but somebody falls like they're half dead. You don't really see that from SGA. If he falls, he probably got touched. Now, maybe not hard enough to fall, but he probably did get touched.
0: We got time for maybe one or two more if they're quick. A native of OKC, Chris. How are you, Chris?
5: What's up? What's up? What's up? What's up? Hey, I don't know. There's a lot of green stores in Oklahoma City. Tyler need to stay off that green, man. Like Stephen A. Smith used to say, stay off that green. But to make my point real quick, man, if he believes in that, Haliburton got hurt. He was cooking us. In Game 7, we just need to give them rings back. If that's the case, and wait till Haliburton heals up and then finish that Game 7. Because that style of play we play with has been there. People used to credit us for that. Oh, y'all don't complain to the refs. Y'all don't do this. Y'all don't do that. Now we sit on top of the mountain. Everybody want to pick the big dog and point at the big dog. Oh, we flopped it. You wasn't saying that 2 years ago.
1: Yeah, no, I mean, and that's a good point. Actually, I had a caller call in on the show earlier this week and talking about that Haliburton injury. It was a Thunder fan, and they were like, you know what? I'm sorry my man got hurt, but we love having this championship in Oklahoma City.
0: Yeah, you don't give up rings, man. They're hard enough to acquire. Never mind when we're talking about a franchise's first. My goodness gracious. Hang with us. Much more on that series, as well as the one that continues tonight. And tune in for baseball action Sunday as the Rangers host the Angels. Coverage begins 6:30 Eastern, ESPN Radio and the ESPN app. More on the way.
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2: And a pleasant good evening to you and yours, and welcome to exclusive radio coverage of Charlotte Football Club. Tonight, Charlotte FC plays its final match before a World Cup break and 60 days before its next match, meaning the opportunity tonight is incredibly prescient and incredibly important in terms of the table and terms of Charlotte FC trying to get back into the upper echelon of the playoff berth. Will Pelagic here with you at the bank. So happy to be back here with you at the stadium after missing last week. Special thanks to Eric Krakauer for filling in my stead. The Crown coming off a 3-1 victory over Toronto FC, getting back in the win column with their first victory in five tries. But of course, when it comes down to it, Charlotte FC would like to send itself a little bit more dominant fashion into the break and also get a little bit of revenge against a team they lost to last time out against the Wing Revolution, a game that was played fairly evenly between these two squads, albeit ending in a punitive moment, the penalty on Morris and Adjamon leading to Carlos Heels' penalty spot goal. Charlotte FC got goals from Wilfred Zaha, David Schnegg, and Pep Biel in the victory over Toronto. Zaha, his third of the season. Schnegg, his first as a Charlotte FC player. And Pep Biel, who set a little bit of history, he has an opportunity to get himself to the 2020 range before he hits game number 50, which takes place tonight in MLS play. He has 19 goals in all competitions and 20 assists in all competitions. Could be a very, very memorable night for the Mallorcan maestro. Head coach Dean Smith, after the game on last Saturday, said he liked the way the team looked and also feels like he is seeing them go in the right direction.
3: I think that you can, you know, hopefully take some confidence from the game tonight. You know, there was some good performances. There was some parts that we can do better, you know, and that's what we'll do on the training ground last week. But I said to him before the game, you know, pressure is a privilege. You know, when you're a professional sports person, then there's going to be pressure on you. Treat it as a privilege, but go and enjoy playing football, because there's a lot of other people who would want to be in their position. And, you know, I thought a lot of the players today went and tried to enjoy the game.
2: That's head coach Dean Smith after the 3-1 victory over Toronto. Looking at the team news for this contest, two changes. Brant Bronico is actually three changes, beg your pardon. Tim Ream is back in the starting lineup at the left center back position. Jabril Gianni is back in at midfield as well, in for Brant Bronico. And Will Cleary is going to make his first Major League Soccer start this evening. Nathan Byrne, who had a bit of a hamstring injury at the end of the game against Toronto, not deemed well enough to play tonight. So the rookie out of Stanford, 23 years old, will make his first MLS start after coming on and finishing the game last weekend against Toronto. It's Charlotte and New England here at the bank in a hazy, misty evening in uptown Charlotte. We're back with the Charlotte FC Rewind next here on the Charlotte FC Radio Network. 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
1: Charlotte FC, New England Revolution is the matchup here tonight. Charlotte comes in with a record of 5 wins, 6 losses, 3 draws, 18 points, sitting 7th in the Eastern Conference. A win tonight, depending on the results that happen in other contests, can get them up to as high as 5th position before the World Cup break, which will have teams out for about the next 2 months or so. Charlotte will actually have 60 days between this game and their next contest on the 22nd of July back here at the bank against Atlanta United. New England Revolution 8-4-1, including that a victory over Charlotte FC. 25 points, they sit in third place. Only teams with better records than them in the Eastern Conference, Nashville and Inter Miami. Last week it was Charlotte FC taking on an undermanned Toronto FC side, and they got themselves going early, courtesy of the man, Wilfried Zaha.
2: Pepiel comes away from it, scoops the ball past the challenger. Out to Vargas on the right-hand side of the 18, crosses it. Here's Zaha. Zaha with a strike! In! Wilfried Zaha rifles it in! Charlotte FC land the first blow at the bank!
1: In the 19th minute, Wilfried Zaha on a beautiful assist from Kerwin Vargas. One of two assists from him in the contest. He had, of course, that big game against Nashville where he had an assist as well. But a nice get back here for the Colombian Vargas, who was also part of the helper again with David Schnegg getting his first in a Charlotte uniform in MLS play.
2: Vargas cutting inside to Schnegg. Schnegg pulls the trigger, and it's corner pocket! David Schnegg with his first MLS goal for Charlotte FC. He fizzed that one into the stitching, and once again, nothing, absolutely nothing, Luka Gavron could do about it.
1: Schnegg, who also scored in the U.S. Open Cup against Charlotte Independence and also scored against Charlotte FC in the U.S. Open Cup last season, getting his first in MLS play. And it's been a little nice run here for Schnegg. He'll make his 5th start here tonight and his 9th appearance in MLS play in favor of Harry Toffolo, who's still battling a hamstring injury. And he'll probably come back at some point after the World Cup break, but there's a wonder whether or not he'll have his spot waiting for him, because Schnegg has done very, very well, and head coach Dean Smith has taken notice.
3: Yeah, obviously it's not always easy to come into a new team. It was a completely new system, what I have to learn, what I played like probably the last 5 years of my career. So it takes always a little time, but I feel comfortable now with it, and with the players around me, they help me a lot. And yeah, I just keep feeling better and better.
1: And Schnegg talking about his performance and the way that he has climbed to the lineup. And I think one of the things that's been the underrated part of his game is the defensive part of it. And when you think about his abilities going forward, those are unquestioned. But he probably put in his best defensive shift of his Charlotte FC career in the 3-1 victory over Toronto. Charlotte FC and New England Revolution here tonight here at the bank. Second of two meetings between these two squads. We'll delve in closer to this matchup here coming up next here on the Charlotte FC Radio Network.
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1: Charlotte FC, New England Revolution here tonight. Charlotte lost the earlier matchup this season to New England 1-0. Carlos Hill at 90+7 on what Coach Dean Smith called a dubious penalty on Morrison Adjemon in the waning moments. Charlotte won one of the two matchups last year, both teams winning the road contests. It was Edon Toklamati breaking the tie in the 87th minute off a set piece from Ashley Westwood that gave Charlotte the victory, although they've lost six of their last eight against New England after they had won their first ever match back here at this ballpark against New England. It was Karol Swiderski getting a brace and then Ben Bender getting the 64th minute goal that gave Charlotte a 3-1 victory over New England in Charlotte's first ever victory here. But ever since then, it's been hard picking when it comes to the victories here. They got one home victory back here in 2024 that gave Charlotte the opportunity to get themselves in the win column, a 4-0 victory here on goals from Pat Biel, Liel Abada, Patrick Adjemon, and Kaelwyn Vargas, but looking for their first win here at the bank against New England since then. Our pregame is brought to you by our friends at Atrium Health. Enjoy all of life's moments, the big ones, little ones, and the ones in between, with health care that's more than medicine. From Atrium Health, the official health care provider of Charlotte FC, Dean Smith, earlier this week, I asked him what he wants to see better from the game against Toronto. I asked him about trying to legislate a little bit more bravery in taking the ball off their opponent.
15: When you see a number of top teams at the moment not going chasing the ball, to get opened up by a lot of really good players. So, we're pretty similar. We want to be compact. We want to also be in control of where the opposition has the ball. Let them play around us, not through us.
1: The Gaffer talking earlier this week about making sure that they stay in their defensive shape. A big part of that is Tim Ream, who didn't play last week because of what they call load management. It is his bobblehead day here today, by the way, so you'll see a lot of people if you're watching on television with those Tim Ream America bobbleheads, and more than likely he is headed to the U.S. men's national team, and he's doing so with a clean bill of health, as he told us earlier in the week.
16: Currently, I feel great. I think it was really important. You know, I know the club put out a little statement about load management. And after coming back, you know, being out for a couple of weeks and then playing two games in I think it was 5 days, and then, you know, trying to turn around and play a third game in seven was going to be a tough ask. And you know, we made the best decision, and sitting here now, it was the absolute right decision, because I feel 100%. I have nothing, you know, nothing bothering me now, and physically, mentally, emotionally feel in a really good place, which is exactly where I wanted to feel coming into the season, and then obviously going into a World Cup.
1: He is the lone stalwart in an ever-changing back line for Charlotte. We'll see Will Cleary make his first MLS start today. Dean Smith with a primer on the Stanford rookie.
15: Sometimes you can only tell when you put them in. You know, sometimes it's a sink or swim moment. But with what I've seen of Will, but there's others we could play there as well, but what I've seen of Will so far is he's handled everything that's been thrown at him so far. So he's doing well. You know, but we still might have Nathan available, so, you know, there are options there.
1: Charlotte FC and New England Revolution here tonight. We'll give you the lives for both squads when we return here on the Charlotte FC Radio Network.
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0: 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Ally, do it right.
1: The gaffer Dean Smith looking to win his 256th game in his Charlotte FC career and his 42nd, 256th game in his head coaching career and his 42nd in his Charlotte FC career, puts out this lineup. Christian Colina will be in goal for the 15th time in 15 games this season, still looking for his second clean sheet of the season. David Schnegg, Tim Ream, Morris Nagyemon, Will Cleary is in for the injured Nathan Byrne. Cleary making his first MLS start. He made his first MLS appearance playing in the final 15 minutes of the game last week in the 3-1 win over Toronto. Ashley Westwood, Jabril Gianni, Pep Biel, the midfield. Gianni back in after a one-game respite, although he did come off the bench against Toronto last week. Wilfred Zaha, who scored his 13th Charlotte FC goal in his 47th game with Crown. He's in the left-wing position. Could it be the final time he plays for Charlotte FC this evening? Kevin Vargas and Edon Toklamani flank him up top. Again, Zaha not signed past June 30th. Charlotte will not play again until July 22nd. Bench for Charlotte FC has Tyler Miller, Henry Kessler, Andrew Privet, Luca De La Torre, Brent Bronico, Aaron John, Rodolfo Aloco, Leah Labana, and Archie Goodwin. We also like to wish Luca De La Torre happy birthday. He turns 28 today. Marko Mitrovic, the head coach for New England, sends out this lineup for the Revs. Matt Turner, the U.S. international goalkeeper, a definite U.S. World Cup hopeful, making his 14th start of the season. He has three clean sheets on the season, including one against the Crown earlier this campaign. Will Sands, Mamadou Fofana, Ethan Kohler, and Brian Ceballos left to right in a back four for the Revs. Midfield three of Matt Polster, the stalwart from Milwaukee, Alisson Youssef, and Carlos Heel. Dangerous player against the Crown, four goals and one assist head-to-head against Charlotte, including the penalty spot goal he scored against Charlotte earlier this year. Peyton Miller, who is flipped back and forth between winger and wing back for New England this season. He's in the left-wing position. The former LA Galaxy and Austin FC man, Diego Fagundes, who began his career 11 years ago with the New England Revolution. In his second stint with them, 31 years old, Uruguayan is playing the right wing. And the under-22 initiative, Israeli international Dor Turgeman, is the center forward for Marko Mitrovic's side. They've had to be a little shorthanded today, have New England. They've brought up Demario McIntosh from their reserve squad to be on the bench in favor of Luca Langoni, who is out tonight with an undisclosed injury at the start. Griffin Yao also available off the bench, as is Marcus Zambrano. Rest of the reserves for New England are more defensively oriented. So New England's come in again with a pretty stout record, 8-4-1. And they've beaten a lot of teams in the lower half of the table. Sometimes the scheduling at this part of the year is still a little bit uneven, teams have not played the equal amount of schedule. We'll see whether or not the second half makes it feel a bit different. Both Charlotte and New England, by the way, will have to close out with 11 of their last 18 on the road. So they'll both have very tough sledding when the MLS schedule resumes in late July. We'll come back with a conversation with Charlotte FC head coach Dean Smith, and we return as we get ready for Charlotte FC and New England Revolution here at the Bank on the Charlotte FC Radio Network.
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5: Talking with Charlotte FC head coach Dean Smith, ahead of Charlotte FC and New England Revolution. Final game before the pre-World Cup break. It's weird. This almost kind of feels like the new normal for us because absent the sprint season, this is kind of how all seasons are going to go, with a couple of month break and then a second season, if you will.
6: Yeah, it is. You know, I was quite vocal in thinking that the league had to change its format, the scheduling, just to get in line with the top leagues in the world. More so for recruitment and the markets, you know, so it will become the norm, but you know, we've got to take care of things first and foremost, and that's to try and get a win on Saturday.
5: Looking back to Saturday against Toronto, it was a game that, with the ebbs and flows of this league, sometimes you might feel like you're owed certain things and maybe don't get the breaks you necessarily want. It felt like you finally were getting the breaks that you needed, whether it was with quality decisions by the referee, those kind of things.
6: Well, the big one went our way. You know, I think their player was deemed to have fouled Idan for the goal that got disallowed. I've watched it back. I would have been disappointed if a foul would have been given against us. What I will say, though, is if the referee had been told by VAR that the lad was offside who took out Idan, then I'd have agreed with them, because he was offside when he took Idan out. But that wasn't the explanation we got on the pitch, so I did feel that we got away. We won a little bit there, but we had some quality moments. You know, the finish from Wilf, which was a good finish, Schneggy's finish as well, and you know, it was nice to finally get a penalty when Morrison is getting manhandled in most penalty boxes most times he goes in there.
5: Say Carl Hooper, proven prophet there in terms of that, because that was something he mentioned to us when we talked to him a couple of weeks ago. You sit with 19 games left after this week, and you sit currently in seventh, can get as high as potentially fifth. You're a team that has said you want to compete for trophies. What is missing from your team that you need to make that happen?
6: I think the last 4 to 5 games, probably the exception of Toronto, we haven't created as many chances as we should. We haven't got good numbers into the penalty box. I think defensively over the last four or five games, we've been okay. You know, we haven't given much away. But the big thing is going and committing numbers into the penalty box, especially at home as well, you know, to go and create big chances. And you look at the goals we scored again, we had numbers in the box on all of them. And it's a big thing for me. We wanted to, you know, these first 15 games, you know, to set ourselves up for the second part of the season. And we've got a chance to do that by going and getting a win on Saturday in front of our fans. And you know, hopefully getting one back on New England, because we certainly didn't deserve to lose that game out there, and a very dubious penalty.
5: I agree there on all fronts. On New England, were there pockets that you weren't able to take advantage of? I know that was a game where you feel like you had the better of the chances in the opening half hour. How do you turn that into 90 minutes on Saturday night?
6: Tempo, energy. We had a really good tempo without the ball, really good energy without the ball when we played there, but we want that energy and that tempo with the ball, especially being at home.
5: Dino, thank you as always.
6: Cheers, thank you.
5: It's Dean Smith, Charlotte FC head coach. We're back with the starting 11 and the kickoff of this one for Charlotte and New England on the Charlotte FC Radio Network.
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1: Are you ready to party, Charlotte?
2: Back here at the bank. Anthem just concluded. We see the haze combined from the pyro and just low ceiling that we have here tonight. If you are in the Charlotte area, you know that we've gotten a little bit of rain here today and over the last couple of days. We know that things just to the northeast of us at the Speedway have been delayed basically all weekend. Not so here. We're ready for an on-time departure of this contest. The rain itself has stopped, at least it appears. There does still remain a little bit of a kind of hazy mist in the air, so we'll see whether or not that takes a little bit of the depth perception out of this contest here for both sides. But Charlotte FC is on the field and wearing their Crowns Up jerseys on top and also their white trunks on bottom. There's a special thing that MLS did with the numbers here in advance of the World Cup. Every country represented in the World Cup is basically represented with a flag in a really intricate design on all the numbers of the players, and those who have an international designation have their flag in the middle of the front of their jersey. So it's a real cool touch put forth by MLS and Adidas here this week. Wearing their primary kits, dark blue and red on top and on bottom, red trim and white names and numbers, thankfully, on the back. Referee tonight is Fotis Bazakos, just his third matchup as a head referee for Charlotte FC's contest. Unfortunately, Charlotte has lost both of the previous two, New England 9, 8, and 7 in matches he's officiated. He's been a fourth official for a lot of Charlotte FC's contests and also been a VAR official, so definitely not a stranger to Charlotte FC matchups here in his time in MLS. Very nice crowd has assembled here tonight. Of course, the Tim Ream bobblehead being a big part of that. They did leak the rosters to the U.S. men's national team, or at least was a report out by our friend Pablo Maurer, who put out the 26-man roster about 3 days prior to when we were supposed to learn about it from our friends at the U.S. men's national team. Tim Ream was on that list, as was Matt Turner, so you are going to see at least two U.S. men's internationals on the pitch here today for Charlotte and New England. Fans turn their backs to the pitch, and we'll do the pre-match customary Poznan as it's become one of the big traditions here in Major League Soccer. We see a nice embrace also for the two Israeli internationals, Nor Turgeman and Edan Toklamadi, on the pitch. Both those players have 17 games combined on the pitch together and also 3 games head-to-head in their history. Our pre-call is brought to you by Atrium Health. Enjoy all of life's moments, the big ones, little ones, and the ones in between with healthcare that's more than medicine from Atrium Health, the official healthcare partner of Charlotte FC. 69 degrees at kickoff. We're underway here at Bank of America Stadium as Charlotte going right to left. We'll have it Edan Toklamadi playing it back to Ashley Westwood, and they have possession in the opening 10 seconds. Morrison Adjumon has it in the right center back position, playing it back diagonally for his goalkeeper, Christian Kalina, wearing the green kit up and down today. Surveys a light New England press in front of him with two men in front, Keel and Turgeman. Pass to Morrison down the right flank for Vargas, trying to save it on the far side flank, but the pass went a little bit too far over the line for the liking of the far side official Ben Pilgrim, and New England will get a throw in back into their own half. It's two men at the beginning of the month on May the 2nd, a 1-0 victory for New England in a game that did not have much between the two sides. Charlotte actually had the lion's share of the good chances in the first half hour of that contest, albeit we're not able to control or convert either of those. It was a big shot that was saved by Pepe, or a big shot by Pepe El that was saved by Matt Turner, and then one where Edan Toklamadi hit the woodwork, and they unfortunately couldn't sniff goal much in the rest of the contest. New England possession in their own half. Mamadou Fofana playing for Ethan Kohler, who's had to play the makeshift center back position. On the right side, Carlos Hill's first meaningful touch of the contest in the attacking half, sending it for Peyton Miller down the right wing up against David Schnegg. Miller into the right-hand corner near the corner flag to the underlapping heel in front of the box. Tried to knock it off of Schnegg along the byline. Schnegg stole it away from him. tried to pass to Zaha, but it was stolen by Ceballos, who's joined the rush up ahead. 35 yards from goal, New England possesses. Now back further away from goal, Ceballos to Kohler. Ceballos, who was the center back partner for Amadou Fofana earlier this year, but because of injuries on the back line, Eli Fongold's normal right back has been injured for much of the month of May and April. Ceballos is having to play in that right back position as New England loses possession on the right sideline, and Charlton will get a throw. FBL is bodied by Youssef off the inbound throw-in, and New England get possession back courtesy of a Matt Polster stick-in, and they'll play it all the way back to the U.S. Men's International, Matt Turner. Again, nice crowd amidst the elements today and amidst what was a pretty gnarly forecast from our friends at WSOC and elsewhere, but at least the rain for the moment has subsided. Third minute. Will Sands, who played the right back position last time these two teams faced off each other, is on the left back position, sends it forward. It's chested by Morrison on the 50-50 ball, and he wins it back for Charlotte FC. Third minute, no score. Ream back for Kalina. And it's great to see Timmy back in there after missing last week against Toronto. Curling ball forward towards Toklamani in the attacking half. Edon tried to hold it up in front of Kohler, but Kohler dispossesses him. Passes back to his center back mate Fofana. He sent it forward down the right side. It was headed first time by Ream. Ball's loose on the attacking half for Charlotte. Headed by Gianni forward to Zaha. Zaha tried to play it forward, and instead he is fouled behind the play, and Charlotte will get a sharp angle set piece.

done training ground move as they passed it behind the New England wall and gave Pepiel a clearance to fire, but he missed about 5-10 yards to the left of the cage. Very well executed there by Vargas, settling it for Pepiel. He did not miss by much. Maybe closer to 5 yards, or maybe a couple of feet, I should say. As it's sent down the right flank for Ceballos. Looked like he might have lost it along the touchline, but referee says play on. Gianni gets stuck in on an interior ball pass towards Turgeman and gets it back for the crown. This portion of the match is brought to you by Rugs.com. 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Visit them today and bring home a winning look. Charlotte possession, neutral third, long switch from Westwood to Schnegg. On the halfway line, left side for Zaha on the attacking half. Underlapping is Jabril Gianni coming into the area with it. Jabril trying to get it off of Polster and does so for the game's first corner, which is brought to you by Daimler Trucks of North America. We celebrate corner kicks for kids. $100 to every corner kick that goes to our friends at Thompson, who support finding a home for every foster child in the Carolinas. If a goal is scored off a corner kick, $1,000 to Thompson to help meet the growing need in foster care across the Carolinas. Ashley Westwood steps over to this one for an in-swinging corner. And he puts the ball over his head, which could very well signify something is up on this particular corner. They'll play it short to Pepiel. Trending ground move coming. Westwood in the area for Vargas, trying to get bodied off the ball by Turgeman. And he could not get it central before it went off of him out of the left side byline and out for a goal kick to New England. Well, Charlotte shows a little bit of a hand there when it comes to another one of those little black book moves from Carl Hooper. When we talked to Carl on Friday after training, he made sure to come up to me and say, by the way, did I tell you where we were going to get a penalty off of Morrison Adjuman on one of these upcoming corners? And Charlotte FC definitely drew one last weekend. It was what got Charlotte the third goal. Adjuman getting fouled in the box and Pepiel finishing it off. Seventh minute, no score here. Charlotte possession after New England wastes one down the right side. It's sent down the right flank to Will Cleary joining the rush. Cross to the middle is knocked away by Fofana. Will Cleary making his first MLS start, and as Dean Smith told us before the contest, it's a sink or swim situation for the Stanford rookie Cleary. The fifth MLS Super Draft pick for Charlotte to start a game. Andrew Privet is on that list, as is Patrick Adjuman. Left side Zaha, top of the box, Pepiel, left it for Gianni. Further back for Westwood, trying to send it forward for a run by Zaha or Pepiel, but a little bit too far ahead of both of them, and out for a byline goal kick. Others on that list include Nick Scardina of Charlotte FC fame, former University of Washington product. First ever overall draft pick Ben Bender. And George Marks, who came to Charlotte out of Clemson in the inaugural year. But Cleary, when you stand next to him, he looks like an athlete, 23 years old. Played basketball, lacrosse, and also has a little bit of a table tennis background as well. Man who was the top table tennis player on this team was Pepiel before Cleary joined. And let's just say the Mallorcan and the Windsor, Connecticut native have now developed a little bit of a rivalry in that sense. Ninth minute. Ceballos coming across the halfway line for New England. Played it centrally for Polster, now Fofana. Youssef, and now left side for Sands, straddling the attacking half on New England in the neutral third. Sent forward down the middle towards Heel, headed away from him by Schnegg. Ball loose in the Charlotte half to Vargas, and now Cleary playing forward. Intercepted by Youssef in the attacking half for New England. Plays it to the left central channel for Polster. Getting stuck in well is Pepiel. Forced it out of his body and now to Sands along the sideline. And back closer to the halfway line for Carl Asiel. That's where you want him possessing the ball, further away from goal. 10th minute. Kohler, Fofana, now back to Polster, who's had to fill in that left back position.

0: Ulster sending it down the left flank, chested down by Diego Fagundes. Fagundes, the ex-Galaxy and Austin man, playing it centrally for Polster. Now Kohler closer to the center circle. Right side, Ceballos, 35 yards from goal. Miller, right side, right central channel for Carlos Heel. Still far away from goal. Stuck on him is Jabril Gianni. And he forces the ball out of Heel's boots back to Kohler. Yusuf, and now Polster, 10 yards into the attacking half. New England sending it forward. It's intercepted by Ream on a pass intended for Peyton Miller. Sent down that left flank. It's curling and couldn't stay in bounds on a pass intended for Zaha from Schnegg. This portion of the match brought to you by our friends at WSOC Channel 9. Meteorologist Keith Monday knows your full day forecast right down your neighborhood. The only live local radar. Keith gives you early warning to the exclusive storm tracking. Prepared for your day with Keith Monday on Channel 9 Eyewitness News, 430 to 7. Again, the weather that was promised throughout the weekend, nothing really has fallen since the start of the contest. Had some little drops before the contest as Charlotte lose, or New England lose possession, rather, on the near side touchline in front of Dean Smith. Throw in for the crown. Schnegg to Gianni, back to Didi, fouled by Alassane Youssef. Quick restart for Westwood, but Otis Bazzacco said the ball was rolling, and it might have been a blessing in disguise for Charlotte because it did not look like Edon was in position to win the 50-50 ball on a challenge between him and Ethan Kohler. So instead, it'll be pulled back all the way into the Charlotte half. And instead of Ashley Westwood stood over it, it'll be Tim Ream who plays a square ball to Morrison Adjumon. Ream, direct ball forward for Toklamati, settled for Westwood at the center circle. Switching down to the right side for Kerwin Vargas. Kerwin, right corner of the box with it. Kerwin to the top of the box. Westwood taking a triggered shot through traffic. It's saved well by Matt Turner. Didn't have a lot on it. It was a searching ball for Westwood. And instead it was gobbled up by Turner. 12th minute. Settled in the center back spots for New England. Kohler and then Fofana against the high pressure from Pep Biel. Have to release it back to Turner to recycle. And sent down the left flank. Saved in by Vargas along the far side touchline. Half volleyed by Youssef. Settled by Gianni in the midfield. And now Westwood sending it back to Morrison. Ream short of the halfway line for the crown. Points in direct space for Jabril Gianni to go inside the attacking half. Left it on the left side for Schnegg, 30 yards from goal. Centrally for Zaha in the area. Zaha, a couple of step overs. Zaha got free shot. Save made by Turner. Man, did Wilfred Zaha get on the bike there, but unfortunately, U.S. Men's International made a better save. Charlotte, very active. Sent back, go the other way is Miller. Miller down the right side up against Schnegg. He tripped, and they're going to say it's a foul just outside the area and a yellow card on Schnegg. I thought for sure he tripped over his own feet there. And Schnegg can't believe the call. Foul, thankfully, took place outside the box, though this is a dangerous set piece for New England. Dean Smith is incensed at the fourth official, Elvis Osmanovic. As we get a look at the replay, there is absolutely no contact. No contact between Schnegg and Miller. He tripped over the ball. That's absolute garbage. Let him hear it. Heel and Fagundes stood over this one, which is even with the top of the box. Two-man wall of Vargas and Zaha in front of both Heel and Fagundes. If a goal is scored off this one, Charlotte's got a major beef. Something about 50-50 calls in New England. Heel plays it to the top of the box. He'll take a shot through traffic. It's blocked down, and a shot by Youssef, and they did him a favor. Ball don't lie. Did him a favor. I notice also to the right of the supporter section up above, the royal family, what has become a yearly tradition, the Italian-American Society of Charlotte every year picks one outing to come to. And it was more of a prominent thing when our manager was Italian, Christian Latanzio, but they've kept the tradition alive, and they pick one match to go to every year, and they picked this one. So salute to our friends of the Italian persuasion who are sitting to the right of Section 227 here tonight. Goal kick by Colina is lost on the near side touchline by the Crown. Possession back to New England as we've played one quarter hour in this match, which has no score. Charlotte creating the better of the chances so far. Three shots to New England's two, and they have also worked the keeper twice. Colina has yet to make a save. Into the attacking half for New England. Carlos Heald dispossessed quickly by Jabril Gianni. As more of that bravery we've talked about with Dean Smith in the pre-match. Didi short of the halfway line. Back to Morrison. Diagonally forward to Vargas on the right-hand flank. Back to the halfway line for Westwood, sending it forward to Hilkamati, who got it bounced for him in the area. Edon holding it up. It's Vargas near the top of the box. Couldn't get a pass connected correctly. Sent forward down the right side for Cleary. Top of the box, in the box for Tokumati. It's a score! Edon Tokumati on the pass from Will Cleary, who gets his first MLS assist on the Crown, opening the scoring against New England. Edon Toklamani's fifth of the season as Charlotte just kind of matriculated the ball into the area and got themselves great space. It was a great long ball from Westwood initially toward Toklamani. Pepiel towards Cleary, and then it got towards Toklamani, and that was... Didn't have a lot of mustard on it, did that shot from Toklamani. It kind of crossed up Turner and gave the Crown a 1-0 lead. Fifth of the season for Edon, and again, the first MLS assist for Cleary, who has fit in just right. Ceballos on the right side, coming across the halfway line after the restart of play. Gianni trips him up. Nothing given on the card. They're going to give a secondary assist to Pep Biel, who kept things alive for Cleary down that right side after Toklamati held it up. And again, a salute to Ashley Westwood for that ball forward that penetrated the defense down the right side and gave Charlotte the ability to have some forward movement. Restart down the left side. It's Sands crossing it into the area. Schnegg does well to intercept and clear it away from danger with a half volley. Nicely touched by Toklamati, but he couldn't get it settled. Pass back to Turner from Fofana of New England. Turner sends it long towards Ream, who will head it back to Colina, who settles it in front of his six-yard box. 18 minutes gone. The Crown with the 1-0 lead. Slim margins have been the definition of this series as Miller slide tacks it away from David Schnegg for a throw into the Crown. Seven of the nine previous contests between these two squads have been one-goal contests. Every game has had a result. Thrown in by Schnegg to Zaha, back to Ream. And now Morrison. We know we owe you a station break. We'll get it here next time we get a dead ball. Vargas on the flank for Pep Biel, starting it back, trying to give and go attempt for Vargas. It was intercepted by Sands. Turner with the left foot sends it long down the left central channel. First time header by Morrison. Second ball, though, is won by Fofana back into his own half for New England. Fagundes, Polster, Sands. Triangular passing in the New England half. Sent forward down the left side, headed away by Morrison. Controlled by Westwood. Back to Colina, who toes it with the left boot. Sends it long down the right flank towards Vargas. Headed it towards Pep Biel, but couldn't get it settled down. 20th minute. Kohler for New England. with a lot of space in front of him. Fofana. Youssef. Now Kohler still in his own half. Toklamadi comes forward to try and join him. And Polster with a long switch from right to left to Will Sands. Sands, the former Nashville man, down the left side. Or Columbia, not this man rather. Cleary does well to knock him down. And there Will Cleary, fantastic defense, knocks it off of Youssef and a throw for the crown. Let's pause 10 seconds for station identification here on the Charlotte FC Radio Network.
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0: Will Polonchuk here with you. 1-0 Charlotte, 20 minutes in, first half. We've seen it on both ends so far from Will Cleary. Jabril Gianni didn't check his shoulders, but lucky to get a foul drawn as Youssef oversteps on the French midfielder. This portion of the match is brought to you by Thompson, Child and Family Focus. We talk about foster care. We talk about what kids need most, a place that they feel safe and supported. So Thompson is every day providing a caring home for every foster child across the Carolinas for 140 years. 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A long send down the right side for Edon Toklamadi. Settled to Will Cleary. Back right side for Vargas in the last third. Kerwin, couple of stepovers. Top of the box, Didi. Right side for Cleary. Away from goal for Morrison. Left side for Ream. Back to Schnegg. Zaha left central channel, away from goal for Ream. 22nd minute, 1-0 Charlotte. Down the right side for Vargas as they swing it around. Cleary underlapping, has it away from goal, about 30 yards out. Back right side on the flank for Vargas, right central channel, Westwood. Vargas triangular passing back to Morrison, away from goal. Square ball for Ream, left side flank for Zaha. Deeper with it, 25 yards, top of the box, pass for Toklamadi, settled for Zaha. Zaha into the area for Toklamadi, took a shot, it was blocked. Schnegg keeping it alive. Zaha, top of the box, turns and shoots, it's blocked. Right side, Vargas in the area. Vargas stepping over. Cleary chopped it back post, caught by Turner in front of the onrushing Toklamadi. And Toklamadi, a little bit worse for the wear, grabbing the back of his head. I don't know if that was Toklamadi getting a worse of a collision here for Turner. Turner is not buying the Toklamadi injury, but anything involving the head gets immediately checked by the physios. Third minute of the game, we're getting a replay of it. It's a nice through ball in for Toklamadi initially. And Zaha took a shot. And then Vargas with the opportunity for Cleary to chip it into the box. And it was a 50-50 challenge between Toklamadi and Turner. And Turner just knocked Toklamadi down. Edon is up. And walking over to the sideline. Now a little bit of a jog toward the sideline. He'll have to get a check from the independent third-party doctor to get him back on the pitch. He'll jog over to that independent third-party doctor. Demonstrate some ability that he's all right, and it's done so well enough to the fourth official. Charlotte playing for the moment with 10 as they check on Toklamadi, they're legally required to do. Carlos Seal coming down the right side. Dispossessed briefly, but he has it back near the top of the box. Left central channel for Will Sands, who takes a shot way over everything in the Royal family and out of play. Fourth official has signaled Toklamadi back on, so we return 11 aside. Edon Toklamadi, who had 11 goals last year, now 16 for his Charlotte FC career. Sent down the left flank towards Toklamadi by Ream. Held it up, but it was a little bit too much of a touch for Toklamadi. It came to Carlos Heal of New England. Right side for Peyton Miller. Miller cross into the area, headed onward, caught easily by Kalina. on the header by Dorsey.